0: Yeah, that's Sion Cotton again for the Blue Darters.
1: I'm going to assume that's what the flag was about because I saw the defender grab our hockey receiver.
0: All right, that is pass interference against Winter Park.
1: Another big play, another big break for Apopka. We've gotten a lot of yards on penalties against Winter Park in this drive.
0: Yes, we have.
1: Looking to see where they're going to spot the ball. It looks like around the 14-yard line. No, it's going to be
0: closer.
1: Around the 8 or 9 yard line.
2: First and goal for the Darters on the Winter Park 9.
1: First and goal from the Winter Park 9. Popkin and more run-oriented formation now. They're in the power eye. There's J.D. and Kemp. He got stuffed at the line.
2: Ball carrier for the Darters, number 20.
0: He might have got a couple yards, inching closer.
2: By host of Wildcat, led by number 34 for Winter Park.
0: Maybe down around the 2 or 3 yard line.
1: 4-12.
2: Tanner Fett.
1: Excuse me. In the first half.
0: The 6 or 7 yard line.
2: Ball resting near the Winter Park 6 yard line.
1: Call it 6 yard line. Second and goal, Popka from the Winter Park 6. Winter Park ahead 21-0. Popka in the power eye now, strong right. One wide receiver to the right. Here to the tailback, Kemp up the middle. Good push
0: pushing
1: by
0: hard,
1: the offensive line.
2: Kagan Kemp, the ball carrier, number 22 for the Darters.
1: Looks like he got across the 5.
2: He's going to get inside the 5. He'll be brought down near the Winter Park 4. Third and goal for the Darters from the Winter Park 4.
1: Third down and goal now, just outside the 4-yard line of Winter Park. Popka down 21-0. 3:21 remaining first half. Power eye, strong left. Kemp at tailback. Goodling at quarterback. He's under the center.
3: Make a decision.
1: Looks like he's changing the play, actually.
0: You better hurry it up.
1: Here's a pass play. Incomplete. Looks like he had the receiver. Looks like the receiver couldn't hold on.
0: It almost looked like the receiver slipped.
1: Probably did. That was Collington, intended receiver.
2: Pass ball is incomplete. Intended receiver number 1, Nizer Collington. Fourth and goal for the Darters.
1: Pretty good coverage by Winter Park as well.
0: Yeah, the turf is slippery.
1: Fourth and goal now for Apopka from the 4-yard line of Winter Park.
0: They need to close the deal here.
1: They're going for it. Apopka in a running formation. Looks like the single wing. We're in the single wing. And there's a timeout on the field by Winter Park. We'll keep it here. 2:48 remaining first half. First and goal for Apopka at the Winter Park 4. Apopka trailing 21-0. So, man, needless to say, this is a crucial down to see if we can get some points here, get on the board with a touchdown.
0: At least before we go into the half, it'd be nice to score.
1: Absolutely. We've got to have a score to start getting back into this game. If we get one, we're almost kind of sort of back in the game. So, a lot different being down 3 touchdowns to 2 touchdowns. And we came out in the single wing, and then Winter Park called timeout. We've been primarily in the spread tonight. We've run a little bit out of the power eye, and we've run a little bit out of the Wildcat formation. Really have not gotten much running game going at all.
0: Mm-mm.
1: And we've had some success hitting passes.
2: After the Winter Park timeout, fourth and goal for the Darters.
1: Primarily on this drive.
2: The Winter Park 5.
1: First and goal, fourth down and goal for Apopka from the Winter Park 4-yard line. 2:48 remaining in the first half. Winter Park up 21-0. Apopka looking to get on the board. Apopka in the single wing. Parmley calls signals. He's going to run it around the right side. He's got good blocking on the right. Winter Park comes over to seal. and it stopped.
2: Dylan Permaly, the ball carrier for
1: Winter Park holds.
2: Winter Park stops him. There'll be turnover announced. Wildcat football.
1: You know, initially it looked like he had the blocking on the right side of the line to get over there, but Winter Park got over there quickly. Didn't get around the corner fast enough.
0: You gotta be able to beat that speed.
1: Credit Winter Park with good defense on that. And the ball, I guess, is about the 5 yard line. So we didn't even gain much on that. Winter Park stops Apopka's best shot at a score thus far in this game. They will take over now, first and 10 from their own 5. 2:40 remaining in the first half. Winter Park up 21-0.
0: Best case scenario would be Winter Park fumbles the ball, we get it and go in.
1: They run over the right side and gain about 4 or 5. Just hoping we can hold them right now, keep them from getting any more points.
2: Cameron Smith in on the stop for the Blue Darters.
1: 2:23, clock ticking.
0: It was Josh Shaw.
1: 2:23 remaining first half.
0: Shaw was doing some spinning around.
1: They're in a spread. They're in a pass formation. 3 wides right, 1 wide left. They're looking to throw. They fire to the right flat. Got number 5. And he's tackled by number 24 of Apopka at the 14-yard line.
0: Yeah, that's David Witt. No, Nicholas Taylor.
2: Number
0: 24.
1: Number 5 was the receiver for Winter Park.
2: Time out of the field, time out of Apopka.
0: Jordan DeJesus again for Winter Park.
1: Apopka takes a timeout.
2: 2 words to make a big impact.
1: We'll keep it here.
2: You good? And
1: that was from my perspective, a pretty high-risk pass. Winter Park's deep in their own territory. They throw a short pass out into the right flat. We pick one of those off. There's the 7 points we're looking for. And you start to shift the momentum in the game.
2: Football TV back in action next Friday night as we host the Akota Knights here at Rogers Field kickoff.
1: Also, I want to remind everybody, next Friday night we'll have another home game. Okoy visits Apopka. Next Friday night we'll have it, of course, all for you at 7 p.m. And that's all brought to you and made possible with support of Florida Door Solutions, our original sponsor for Apopka Blue Darter football and Apopka Blue Darter sports on the radio. So it looks like Winter Park has got thinking about getting more points here. They're leading 21-0. They're deep in their own territory at their own 15.
2: Wildcat 16.
1: And they run it over the right side. They got some yardage. Number 8 on the carry. He gets it up to the 24-yard line.
0: Josh Shaw again for the Winter Park.
1: Yeah, they've used about 3 different running backs, and they're all just gaining yardage consistently. The Winter Park offensive line is just dominating this game. I mean, they got to be averaging 5 yards a carry easily on their running game. That was the first down. 3 wides left, wide to the right. Back to throw. They're going to throw a short pass. It's complete and tackled immediately, though, by about 4 Blue Darters.
2: Pass complete to number 84. That is Smith Lassar.
1: Number 84 was the receiver. They're tied in.
0: Yeah, Smith Lassar. But he had about 3 Blue Darters on him.
1: 1:27 to go, first half. Winter Park up 21-0. Now, one thing that they're doing, and I think it probably is affecting the game, and they are really quick out of the huddle. I mean, they are just moving at a feverish pace on offense.
0: Because they're going into the huddle, they already know what they're going to do.
1: And I don't know whether we expected that or not, but if we didn't, that's got to be incredibly disconcerting. Because we have time to maybe get up off the ground, take a breath, and here they are running another play. Whatever they've done, it's been effective tonight. Winter Park's leading 21-0 with 1:27 to go in the game. They've got the ball now. Even though they're pretty deeply on their side of the field, looks like they've got designs on trying to get another score before the half. They're at their own 26.
2: Second and 7
1: for Winter Park. 1:27 remaining first half. They're up 21-0. There's a snap. Looking to throw. Screen pass. Over to the right. It's complete. Tackled by a wave of Blue Darters. at the 30. Good defense. Number five on the reception for Winter Park.
0: Cameron Medina was in there.
2: Third
0: on the tackle.
2: Third and four for the Wildcats.
1: Third and four for Winter Park. Clock's ticking. 1:04 to go. First half. They're up 21. Ball's at their own 30. Whistles. Blow the play dead.
0: Timeout.
2: Penalty marker out of play.
1: Coachman against the pocket.
2: Encroachment call against the pocket.
1: Moves the ball up to the 35 of Winter Park, and they've inched the ball up from about what, around their 4-yard line up to their 35 here in the waning moments of the first half. Now they've got halfway decent field position now, so I know they're thinking about scoring now. Three wides left, a wide right. Shot spread formation, 47 seconds remaining first half. Winter Park up 21, looking for more. There's a snap, looking to throw. Good protection. He's rolling to his left. And he's going to be sacked. Great defense on the edge by Apopka.
0: Yeah, Jakendall Kemp was in on that sack.
1: Number 98 was one of them. He's one of the captains tonight.
2: Locked to a yard, second and 11.
0: Louis Francois, senior defensive lineman.
1: Jakendall Kemp, also number three. Second and 11. Back to throw. A lot of time. Throwing deep. Looking. Got a man deep down the field at the 35. Is that the 30? Is that the 25? Is that the 20? The 25? The 10? The 5? Touchdown Winter Park. 95-yard drive to finish off the first half.
2: 84, Smith Lazard, touchdown Wildcats.
1: I don't want to say the receiver wasn't fast. He's obviously a tight end. The guy looks like about 6'3", 240, 250. He outran our whole team.
0: It looked like he was a leisurely jaunt for him. He didn't have super speed.
1: Like I say, I don't want to assume anything. I don't want to assume he's not fast. But he certainly doesn't look like a fast guy. And he outran our whole team.
0: Yes, he did.
1: They're in kick formation. Kicks up and it's good. And that was the last play of the first half. Winter Park scores on the last play of the first half on a long pass play to their tight end. Catch and run play. What is probably about 70-yard play, actually. And they go into the locker room not only leading by 28 with a burst of momentum to finish off the first half. Into the first half, Winter Park 28, Apopka 0. We'll take a break and we'll be back for the John Perry halftime report from Roger Williams Field. We'll be right back.
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1: 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I'm Roger Franklin Williams, joined by Joe Ferraro. We're here coming to you from the campus of Apopka High School, Roger Williams Field, for the John Perry Halftime Report. Opening home opener for Apopka versus visiting Winter Park. Score right now is 28-0, Winter Park. And, you know, I think, Joe, that would be the score would be indicative of the way the game has gone thus far. Basically it's been all Winter Park. I mean, everything they've done essentially has been successful. And we really haven't gotten much of anything going on offense. A little bit we got going, and we got held near their goal line with no points, and our defense just isn't playing very well tonight.
0: Well, you know, it's like you said, Roger, Winter Park, their offense totally dominated the first half. They had great running game. We tried stopping them, but they just kind of walked through us.
1: Yeah, just actually, I have to, for old school high school football fans will understand this. For many, many years, Coach Larry Gurgley was the head coach at Winter Park starting in 1971, where he really revived the program and turned them immediately into one of the powerhouse programs in the state of Florida, where they've stayed to this day. And he was a real proponent of just the running game, ball control football, grind it out. Very similar to like the 72-73 right. Dolphins, Wazonka, Kick, and Morris. You know, just first down after first down after first down after first down, and that's what we witnessed tonight for most of the game. They're just grinding the ball out, running on a very basic running game, and their offensive line is just flat out dominating the game.
0: Yeah, the Blue Darters were really trying, but most of the yards they were getting were from penalties. And they still couldn't capitalize.
1: Yeah, we really haven't gotten our offense on track. We hit a couple of decent passes to number four specifically. Number nine caught one. But other than just hitting a random 15, 20-yard pass every now and then, we haven't had any consistency on offense either. And, yeah, our running game has been essentially non-existent. And, like I said, that's what we've been able to do.
0: Yeah, we got
1: the positives for Apopka. Every now and then we hit a 20-yard pass.
0: Yeah, we got down to the 3-4-yard line of Winter Park, but then penalties started pushing us back. Next thing you know, we implode.
1: So, and then to top it all off, I mean, Winter Park, we got into the near the end of the first half. Looked like, yeah, as you said, we were able to drive the ball down, get the ball down to their 4-yard line with a fourth and goal from the Winter Park 4. They stuffed that about approximately 2 minutes to go in the first half. They're at their own 5-yard line. They got to go 95 yards. Most teams would have just kind of packed it in, ran off the clock, and been happy to go in at 21-0 at halftime. Coach Shiflett, from my perspective, very aggressively and obviously very confidently, thought, well, hey, I think I'll try to get another touchdown here before half, and they were able to pull it off.
0: Yes, they were, and they did it.
1: They drove 95 yards in about the last 2 to 2.5 minutes of the first half.
0: They did it quite convincingly.
1: So that's pretty much the way it is from here. Wish I had more good news to tell, but in terms of just the what we've seen on the field, there's not a lot of good news to report at halftime.
0: Well, after this game, we've got the Jaguars and Buccaneers. Right now, the score is it's all tied up at zero. So nobody scored yet. It's in the second. But we'll have that game immediately following the Blue Darters.
1: And if I'm mistaken, there's going to be a Jags game on Saturday, too, as well?
0: I believe it. Yes, there are. The whole game.
1: We'll find out from Jeff. Jeff's the guy that he's our in-house expert on pro football and pro sports. But as of the main thing to remember right now, after this game, Jags-Bucks we'll go to live. And right now, it's a nothing-to-nothing game. And right now, the Winter Park band, marching band, is on the field, and they're doing a phenomenal job, is exactly what I would expect. So we're going to take a break on the John Perry Halftime Report. We'll be right back with the second half of it. 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
1: 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We are at halftime, the John Perry Halftime Report. Speaking of the amazing band, they're on the field right now, and they look spectacular, as they always do. In terms of the football game, Winter Park has looked spectacular. They lead 28-0 at halftime. Roger Franklin Williams, joined by Joe Ferraro.
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3: We've hit a few passes in the passing game, but we really haven't been able to put any sustained drive together, and the running game has yet to get on track. So that's pretty much the story of the first half. Now I suspect, or you know, if we want to try to get back into the game, I think the only way we're going to do it now is with hit some passes, basically. I mean, we're down 28-0. Running game has not been effective at all. And, you know, hey, all I've heard for the last several years now, we need a passing game, we need a passing game, we need a passing game. Well, we went to a passing offense, and so now that we've got one, let's try to hit some passes and score some points with it.
4: And Guy Goodling does seem to be able to throw the football, and we do have some good receivers.
3: Yeah, I'd say the receivers are one of the absolute strengths of the team. I think Goodling has played pretty well. I thought McNanny had played well over the course of the season as well. He hasn't been in the game tonight. But, yeah, I mean, I think our quarterbacks are pretty decent. McNanny a junior, Goodling a freshman, actually. And so, yeah, we've got from my perspective, decent quarterbacks and good receivers. Tonight, I mean, surprisingly, our defense has just not been stopping Winter Park.
4: Winter Park is just plowing through the left and right.
3: But that's pretty much the assessment. We'll take another break, and then we'll come back, and then we'll be ready to start the second half from Roger Williams Field, our home opener for 2026, Apopka hosting the Winter Park Wildcats. And it's all sponsored by Community Health Centers. 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
0: Let's head back out to the stadium. Here's Roger and Joe.
2: Welcome back to the John Perry Halftime Report from Roger Williams Field. Roger Franklin Williams joined by Joe Ferraro. We're coming to you live from Apopka High School for our home opening football game against the Winter Park Wildcats. Thus far, it's been all Winter Park. Winter Park leading 28-0. We're about 2 minutes away from kickoff of the second half. Do want to give a shout out to our friends over at Froggers. We had a wonderful Apopka Blue Garter Spirit Night over there last night.
3: It was nice, yeah.
2: Great Joe, thank you for coming over. I know you had a busy night. You were over with the adversaries earlier, working with those guys.
3: AI and Symposium over at Victory Church. That was outstanding and highly educational, talking about the data centers.
2: Chris talked about it some this afternoon.
3: And AI being a tool that could be both dangerous and very helpful. Like any tool.
2: Important to be proactive and get out in front on it. And
3: exactly.
2: Like they always do, the adversaries are doing a great job of keeping us up to date with important information from a constitutional perspective. And I want to let everybody know about the great event at Frogger's last night. It was absolutely packed. I want to give a shout out to Coach Marcus Neeson. He really, I think, was responsible for the huge turnout that we had among Blue Garter players, fans, assistant coaches, boosters, parents. It was a wonderful event. The guys were in great spirits of optimism, and I was feeling good about possibly winning this game. Not that it's over. We still have a half, and we can still get back into it.
3: That's right.
2: But anyway, I came away from it feeling very energized and optimistic. So, hey, we have another half to go, and hopefully stranger things have happened. Hopefully we can get a little momentum going, change the momentum in this game, get some points on the board, and make a game of it.
3: And it's not that we haven't seen something like that happen before, where we were very far behind, but then came and won.
2: Well, until recent years, we were rarely ever behind very far or even behind. So, but this is a new phenomenon, of course, for Apopka Blue Garter football. Blue Garters look sharp, brand new uniforms, royal blue jerseys, white numbers, royal blue pants, royal blue helmets are still Coach Darlington era traditional Michigan Wolverine helmets. Winter Park looking sharp in their orange pants, orange helmets, and white jerseys with black numbers. As we said before, Winter Park just came out, got the running game going, pretty much dominated most of the first half with just their running game, just running the ball with basic running plays, hit a few passes here and there, got up 21-0, and then had that phenomenal drive to finish off the first half. They went 96 yards in about the last 2 minutes of the first half.
3: You know, their players have just been avoiding, dodging our defense left and right.
2: Well, their offensive line is just dominating.
3: Jordan DeJesus and Johnny Slack, and Josh Shaw for Winter Park, they've just been outrunning our guys.
2: Well, they've got the holes to run through, that's because of the offensive line. And one more thing about Winter Park, they are moving at a fever pitch. They are in the huddle for literally seconds, between plays. They run a play, boom, they're back up there, run another play. Boom, they're back up and run another play. So I think that pace probably has something to do with the fact that the game is not close at this point as well. Contributing to their success in the game.
3: Blue Garters will receive the ball this
4: back deep receipt for Apopka number 9.
2: Once again, we'll remind you, after our game, we go directly to Jacksonville Jaguars football. They're playing the Tampa Bay Bucks. Last report, Jags were up 3-0, and they were in the second quarter. And here's the kickoff to our game. Short kick, taken around the 25-yard line. And now whistles blow everything dead. And there's a flag at the 40-yard line of Winter Park. They apparently were offsides on the kickoff. And Winter Park did have their share of penalties in the first half. In fact, a number of Winter Park penalties helped to spark the lone good drive that we had.
3: Exactly.
2: Which ultimately ended on the fourth and goal at their 4-yard line where they stopped us. It'll move the ball back to the 35-yard line of Winter Park.
3: Alexander Fu is the kicker for Winter Park.
2: High short kick taken at the 21-yard line by Apopka. Up to the 30, bounces it out around the left, got a hole.
3: Zigzag.
2: Crosses the 40 to the 42. Dakavian Kemp on another outstanding run.
3: Rob Howard, number 12 for Winter Park, brought him down.
2: Dakavian Kemp is just an outstanding football player. He makes individual effort after individual effort after individual effort.
4: And with the ball on the Apopka
3: 43. I kind of feel that way about both of the Kemps.
2: Yes, yeah, Kendall too. Yeah, he's on the line, so he's not quite as obvious, but he's doing the same thing from his defensive end position. Nice return. Gets the ball up to the Apopka 42. Good field position to start this drive. Goodling still at quarterback. Apopka back to the spread now. Three wides right, one wide left. Kemp in the backfield with Goodling. Snap to Goodling, looking to throw. Heavy rush. He's going to fire the ball down the field. It's intercepted. 40, 45, 50, 45 of Apopka. 45 of Apopka. He's running, reversing field. He's to the 40 of Apopka. Kemp brings him down. Nice tackle by, almost a touchdown-saving tackle by Dakavian Kemp.
3: And apparently it's coming back. Flag on the play.
2: Flag at the 43-yard line, 40-yard line of Winter Park.
3: No surprise he didn't fold it. He put it there nicely.
2: Yeah, credit the Winter Park pass rush for that. Because as soon as Goodley got the ball in his hands, they were pouring through the line. He had to get the, he was rushed his throw, ended up being intercepted. We'll see what the penalty flag is going to be.
3: His best bet would have been just to pull it down and finish the run. He would have got the first down plus some.
2: The officials are still discussing it. Looks like a couple officials might have a differing opinions on this. Officials are at the 43-yard line of Apopka. Looks like they're having a point-counterpoint. Basically what happened, Apopka had good field position. We were from our own 42-yard line. Goodling was back to throw. He got rushed heavily, unloaded the ball. Winter Park wound up with it. They returned the ball back to about the 42-yard line. And then flags, there is a flag at the Winter Park 40. Penalties against Winter Park.
3: It's a Popka's ball. That much we know. Well, what was the penalty?
4: Rob Zim's pass interference, was it?
2: I haven't seen any indication.
4: Okay.
2: Yeah, we're relying on signals from the officials as to what the penalties are, and we haven't seen any signal from the officials.
3: But obviously it's a big penalty.
2: They're back to the 25. It looks like they're going to keep the ball, though.
3: Yeah, it's a blue darted ball.
2: Now it looks like Winter Park's going to keep the ball.
4: It was after the interception, so Winter Park...
3: Oh, okay.
2: Must have been some kind of clipping or something.
3: It was after the interception.
2: Winter Park keeps the ball, so Popka throws an interception on our first play of the second half. Winter Park's got the ball back at their own 25. Here's a run over the left side. It's stuffed by the defense.
3: We got a couple of yards.
2: Gain of 1 yard. Good play by the defense of Popka. Second and nine. Winter Park up 28-0. Three wide, stacked to the right, one to the left. There's a run over the left side. Good hole.
3: Big hole.
2: Breaks tackles, spins out of it. More tackles. Going to have a game of about five or six to the 35.
3: Trying to see who snagged him. Somebody grabbed him by his feet and pulled him down.
2: Of Winter Park. Griffin on the tackle. Actually, they're at their own 33. Got a blocking back on the right side now. Two wide right, one left. H back on the right. Quarterback looks to the sideline. Blocking back shifts from right to left. They're going to run it to the left. Broken tackles.
3: You got about 2 yards out of it, up to the, around the 34-yard line.
5: Ball carry for Wildcats, number 8, Josh Shaw.
2: Gained about 3. Shaw on the carry for Winter Park.
3: Josh Shaw's having a good night.
2: They've got 3rd and about 2.
5: Fourth down.
2: And here's a handoff up the middle. Looks like we may have stuffed it.
3: Yeah, that went nowhere.
2: Ball's around the 35-yard line in Winter Park. Looks like there's a flag on the play way over on the east sideline.
5: Penalty marker on the play.
2: Popka did stop the run short of a first down. That would bring up 4th and 1 for Winter Park. And we're waiting to see what the flag is about.
3: Sideline warning against Winter Park.
5: Sideline warning against the Wildcats. Turnover down. The pocket hits the football.
3: Nice. Blue Darters get the ball.
2: Yeah, that was 4th down, actually, and Apopka held on 4th down.
5: First and 10, Blue Darters.
2: Apopka got great field position to start this drive at the 33.
3: This is the best field position of the night.
2: Of Winter Park. Two wides right, two wides left. Kip in the backfield. Here's a pass to the right flat. It's complete.
3: That's good for about 5 yards.
2: Maybe gain of 5 or 6. Looks like number 24.
5: The number 84, that is Xavier Cruz.
2: 84. 84.
5: Before the play, 2nd and 6 for a
2: on the catch.
5: Ball is on the Winter Park 29.
2: Gets the ball to the Winter Park 29.
3: Yeah, Xavier Cruz, senior wide receiver.
2: 3 wides on the left. 1 on the right, Kemp in the backfield. Goodling at quarterback. Throw to the left flat, it's incomplete.
3: Ooh.
2: There's a flag. There was definitely contact.
3: Yeah, number 7, Dimitri Roll.
2: 84 was the intended receiver for Apopka.
3: Dimitri Roll is the one who came in contact with Xavier Cruz, 84. For the Blue Darters.
5: Holding
2: against Winter Park.
3: Oh, yep.
2: And that was obvious and it was unnecessary. Again, undisciplined play by Winter Park. They're up 28-0. Why do they have to be causing unnecessary penalties? Moves the ball inside the 20.
5: That's going to move the chains. And with the ball
3: first down, Blue Darters.
5: 19. That's going to bring up another first.
2: Ball's at the 19-yard line. First and 10. Apopka deep in Winter Park territory. 2 wides right, 2 wides left. Hand off to Kemp. He's tackled in the backfield.
5: Ball game for the Darters, number 22.
2: Their running game has not produced much tonight.
3: Now, he's running up the middle. He sees 2 Wildcats right in front of him. Why not cut? Why continue forward?
2: Well, when I was playing, they taught you to keep running straight ahead, not to bounce it outside. So I don't know what they do
3: okay.
2: now, but that was
3: all
2: 50
3: right.
2: years ago. He might not have had time anyway. They were standing right there as soon as he cut the ball in his hands. And I guess another question is, that play hasn't gained anything all night long.
3: Yeah, why keep going to it?
2: 2 wides right, 2 wides left. Goodling, big rush. And he's going to be sacked.
3: Yeah, he got him at the 30.
2: Pocket just collapsed. They were coming from all directions. Up the middle, off the left edge, off the right edge.
3: They just lost like 10 yards.
2: Winter Park has definitely dominated the line of scrimmage in this game. Both lines of scrimmage.
5: Third down at 21 for Pocket.
2: Get back to our 30. Third and 21. McNinney comes into the game now at quarterback. 3 wides right, 1 wide left. 1 running back. Back to throw. Throws deep down the right side. Got a man open. Incomplete.
3: Almost intercepted, too.
2: Yeah, he had him break open. He was kind of throwing to where he wanted him to be instead of where he was.
5: Quarterback is number 13, Hunter McKinney. Center receiver with wide receiver senior, number 10, Aiden Bolden.
2: Aiden Bolden, intended
5: fourth
2: receiver.
5: 4th and 21 for the Darters.
2: 4th and 21 for Apopka from the 31. you know, just toss it up and see if we hit it.
3: A Hail Mary. Yeah, just throw it out there.
2: Pop it from the 30-yard line, fourth and long.
3: Somebody will catch it.
2: Spread formation, McNinney at quarterback. Here comes a rush. He fires. It's incomplete. Almost intercepted.
3: Looked like it bounced off a helmet.
2: Well, because he hit him in the back of the head with it, because he got annihilated by three Wildcats as soon as he got the ball.
3: Yeah, that was Jalen Parmalee.
5: Personal foul call against Winter Park, roughing the quarterback.
3: And there's yardage on penalties.
2: Roughing the quarterback on Winter Park. Yeah, our best offense has been Winter Park penalties tonight.
3: Sad but true.
2: No, it's not hurting them up with a 28-point game, but if you're playing somebody an even game, those penalties could be the difference. First down to Apopka. Apopka gets new life from first and 10 from the 15 of Winter Park. Down 28-0. Third quarter. Snap to McNinney. He's looking to throw. Decent protection. He's got incomplete. Good coverage by Winter Park. He was looking for Cotton, number four, but Winter Park had him blanketed by two guys. Good coverage by the Parkers. That's what the Sentinel used to call them sometimes, the Parkers. Just popped out. Three wides right, one wide left. McNinney at quarterback now. Apopka on the 15-yard line of Winter Park. Second and 10. Three. Snap to McNinney. He fires. Incomplete. Looking for Cotton. Great coverage.
3: That's Collington.
5: Junior wide receiver number one. Now he's here, Collington.
2: Looking for Collington, but that was just blanket coverage by the Winter Park corner.
5: Third down and 10.
3: That's because that last play, Collington was open. There was no one near him. So he figured he'd try it again, but he had a Wildcat.
2: Had two guys covering him, yeah. Three wides right, one wide left. One running back, McNinney at quarterback, spread formation. They're getting blitzing. They're blitzing. He gets it away. He fires incomplete.
3: There's nobody in the area.
2: Yeah, once again, he's now, you know, he's rushing his throws because he's got, you know, four Winter Park Wildcats in his face. Once again, Winter Park dominating the line of scrimmage, both lines of scrimmage. They're averaging probably 5-6 yards a carry on offense, just running the ball between the tackles.
3: They're bringing the kicking team in.
2: And then they're,
3: see if they can get
2: their
3: three
2: pass
3: points.
2: Rush is completely disrupting our passing game. Apopka in kick formation, which of course doesn't mean we're going to kick.
3: Jacobo Trujillo.
2: Holder is at the 22-yard line, makes a 32-yard attempt right in front of the goalpost. Kick is up.
3: Nope.
2: No good. Low line drive below the crossbar.
5: Field goal's no good. Turnover and down.
2: And Winter Park holds. So that's twice now in our last two drives, actually. They've held us deep inside their territory.
3: Yes, they have.
2: 28-0 Winter Park. They take over first and 10, leading 28-0. I want to remind everybody, right out immediately following our game, and we'll have a short post-game report. We'll go directly to the Jags versus the Bucks from Jacksonville. Last report we had, Jags were up 3-0. Two wides left, one wide right for Winter Park. Run it over to the right side. Got a push from the O-line. And they're going to push it up over around the 22, 23-yard line.
5: I'm Gary Ford, Winter Park, number 5, joined by Jesus, number 8, in on the stop for the Darters. That is the male.
2: Griffin on the tackle for Apopka.
5: Pick up a grin to play second.
2: Gain of 3 for Winter Park. Three wides left.
3: Flag.
2: Illegal procedure against Winter Park. Yeah, they definitely had, I would say earlier, they had their share of penalties tonight, getting to where they had more than their share of penalties.
3: Yeah, the penalties that Winter Park had has had absolutely no impact on the game for them.
2: And here's a good defensive play. The runner on the left side is stuffed by the Blue Garters.
5: Ball game with Wildcats number five, that is Jordan DeJesus, brought down by a host of Blue Garters.
2: Clock ticking, 6:22 to go, third period. Winter Park leading 28-0 over Apopka. Two wides left, two wides right. Blocking back on the right, looking to throw deep. Got a man going deep down the right sideline. He's got him. Completed the 50, gets to the 45. Number five on the catch.
3: That was an outstanding catch. That's Jordan DeJesus. Again, he's had a great night tonight.
2: It was a perfect throw, too. Absolutely perfect throw, and the ball was in the air about 50 yards.
3: And we've got a water break happening.
2: That's Cade DePriest is the quarterback for Winter Park, and that was just an absolute perfect throw. We'll take a quick break.
3: He's been having a great throw all night long.
2: With Apopka trailing 28-0, 6 minutes to go, third period. 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
2: Welcome back to Blue Darter Football. It's 28-0 Winter Park. We have 6 minutes to go in the third period. Winter Park's got the football at around the 47 of Apopka. Just had a spectacular long pass play by their quarterback,
3: Cade DeJesus.
2: Cade DePriest. To the other player whose name escapes me at the moment, but he made a great catch. I think it was number five. Yeah, Jordan DeJesus. Three wides left for Winter Park, one running back, spread formation. Here they're going to run around the right side. Nice play by 24 of Apopka. Number 24 of Apopka stopped that in the backfield.
3: Yeah, that's Nicholas Taylor, junior halfback.
2: Our defense is playing better against the run here in the second half. No gain. Second and nine for Winter Park. Three wides left, one wide right. One running back. Looking to throw deep. Scrambling, running for his life now. And he's tackled by two Blue Darters.
3: Yeah, that was Lamel Griffin in there, number eight.
2: Griffin ran him down, and another Blue Darter came in to clean him up, and I think he that was going to draw a flag. Griffin made a great play. Griffin just ran him down from behind.
3: See what that flag's about.
2: I think it's going to be one of those helmet-to-helmet deals or legal roughness or something.
3: Helmet-to-helmet gets the Blue Darters.
2: You know, my eyes aren't great, so I don't want to be too judgmental, but I've seen two helmet-to-helmet calls in the game tonight, one against us, one against them. Personally, I wouldn't have called those as helmet-to-helmet. Taking into account, my eyes aren't real good. But I'm developing a theory that any really, really hard hit is going to result in a helmet-to-helmet penalty these days in football.
3: We should make the helmets out of sponges.
2: Fumble. Apopka. They appear.
5: Second and 10.
2: It looked like they completed a pass out in the right flat to number three. Our defender hit him immediately. The ball popped out. They're calling it an incomplete pass. which is too bad because we were in a position to run that, pick that fumble up and take it all the way to the house. This is not our night. I think that call could have gone either way, really. Winter Park at the Apopka 34.
3: I guess he didn't have possession long enough.
2: Three wide strike. They're going to run it up the middle. On the left side, got a huge hole.
3: Oh,
2: Griffin
3: yeah,
2: tackles him around the 30 or 29 of Apopka. Now they've gone back to doing what they were doing in the first half, just grinding the ball down the field on the ground. Clock ticking, 4:42 to go in the third period. Third and five for Winter Park from the Apopka 29. Looks like some Apopka players are confused about their assignments. It's going to be a run right up the middle. Broke a bunch of tackles, got a push from the offensive line, and where once there was nothing, it looks like they've gained about 5 yards over the left guard of Winter Park.
3: I think they're just shy.
2: They gained about four. So they'll have a fourth and one.
5: Winter Park.
2: In the pocket 25, they're going to go for it. Fourth and one for Winter Park from the pocket 24.
3: They're confident that they could break through our defense. And now there's a timeout.
2: Timeout, Winter Park. We'll keep it right here. Do want to let everybody know, have some new news about our friends over at One Florida Bank. One Florida Bank now has new ownership. 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One Florida Bank is now owned by Hancock Whitney, but we want you to know they are still dedicated to the same exceptional customer service and commitment to our community, which includes their support of our Apopka Blue Garter football broadcast. Winter Park leading Apopka 28-0, 3:48 remaining third period. Ball's around the 25-yard line, caught the 25 of Apopka, and Winter Park has a fourth and called a long one. They are going for it. Two wide stacked on the right, blocking back on the left. Hand off up the middle, contact at the line of scrimmage. Looked like a couple Rams crashing into one another. And it's going to be close. Apopka thinks that we have stopped them.
5: And the Blue Darters.
2: And we have.
3: They did.
2: Great stand. Great stand by Apopka defense. That was shades of last week where Apopka stopped Boone numerous times in crucial situations.
3: Nice. One thing I noticed, I seldom ever see them bring the chains out to measure anything.
2: So Apopka takes over first and 10 from our own 25. We're down 28-0, 3:43 remaining in the third period. I mean, we're still quite a bit of time in this game if we can hit a couple of touchdowns. Three wides left, one wide right. Here's a throw to the left flat. It's complete. Tackled immediately.
3: I don't think he got anything.
2: That was number four on the catch.
3: Maybe one.
2: Cotton on the catch. He's had a number of catches tonight. Goodling back in the game now, quarterback. The freshman, number six. Yeah, gonna have to throw the ball down the field. That pass play gained 1 yard. You know, at this point, we're gonna have to throw the ball down the field. Whatever happens, happens. Two wides left, two wides right. Kemp in the backfield. Back to throw. Massive rush. And he's sacked. Number six on the sack. That was he lost a lot of yards, too. Lost at least six yards.
3: Ashton Gusma.
2: We need to make some kind of adjustment on offense. They're flooding in now. I mean, they're just rushing us super aggressively. I mean, our quarterbacks don't even have time to look downfield. Three wides right, one wide left. Goodling at quarterback. Snap to Goodling. No, it's McNinney. McNinney at quarterback. Throws down the field. It's intercepted. At the 27 of Apopka, or 28. Well, that's all we got to do. If we want to try to get in the game, we're just going to have to throw the ball every down. And when you do that, two of the things that usually happen are you get sacked or you throw interceptions. But everybody won a passing game. We've got a passing game now.
3: And we saw both, a sack and an interception.
2: .250 now in the game. Winter Park, after that interception, takes over at the Apopka 29. And the passing game that so many people wanted all these years is here now. It's here, been here the last couple years. Here's a sweep around the right side by Winter Park. He gets the edge at the 25, gets to the 20, near the 20. Number five on the carry.
5: Jordan DeJesus.
3: Yeah. Jordan DeJesus again.
2: Yeah, he's a heck of a ball player. Very effective runner and very effective receiver. He's lined up at running back right now. Two wides left. He's going to run it over the right side now. Breaks a ball. Got hit at the 21 and powered through for five more yards. Yeah, I mean, our defense does not look anything like the defense we saw last week at Boone. Timeout, Winter Park. We'll take a timeout. Apopka trailing 28-0. 2:26 remaining in the third period. Winter Park knocking on the door again. They're inside the Apopka 20-yard line. We'll be right back.
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2: Welcome back. Winter Park ball at the Apopka 15. They're up 28-0, knocking on the door again. 2:26 remaining in the third period. 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Two wides left. A block it back on the left. They're going to run it right up the middle. Got a huge hole. And then the running back broke a couple of tackles and got it inside the 10. Gain of about six. And again, that's been kind of, that was number eight on the carry.
3: Josh Shaw.
2: And he's got a ton of yards tonight. Two blocking backs on the left now. They're leading on the right side. Huge hole. Gets inside the five to about the three, maybe the two. That was a well-designed play. They lined two blocking backs up on the left side. Then they went over to the right side when the ball was snapped and led the running back off a right tackle and just looked like a bulldozer.
3: And another timeout on the field.
2: Timeout on the field. We'll keep it right here. Winter Park is now on the Apopka 4-yard line. They got a first and goal from the four. And now they've gone back to just grinding the ball like they were doing all the first half. And I'd love to see what the stats are on their average yards per carry, because I got to believe it's at least 5 or 6 yards a carry. I mean, it seems like they get at least 5 or 6 yards every carry and have been doing it all game. And one thing, and what happened on that play was characteristic of what's happened throughout the night. They got a good hole at the point of attack. You know, they were going to gain about 3 or 4 yards anyway. But then when our pursuit came up, the running back put his head down and broke several tackles and got 3 to 4 more yards. Well, I know Larry Gurgley's proud if he's watching this game somewhere. I'm sure he is. Of course, one thing to note, Coach Tim Shiflett, the head coach of Winter Park, Coach Shiflett's father was teammates with Coach Larry Gurgley at the University of Buffalo. So Coach Shiflett has a very close association with Coach Larry Gurgley, and obviously I can still see Larry Gurgley's influence on this Winter Park team tonight. Of course, Coach Gurgley was known for power ball control football back in the 70s, 80s, and 90s. and 2000s for that matter.
5: First and goal for the Wildcats on the Apopka 4.
2: First and goal for Winter Park from the Apopka 4. Up 28-0, 1:57 remaining third period. Run over the right side, big hole near the goal line. He scored. Touchdown, Winter Park. Number eight on the carry.
3: Yeah, that's Josh Shaw from Winter Park in for the touchdown.
2: That's just the same. They've been running that same play all night long, getting 4, 5, 6, 7, 8 yards on it every time.
3: And they're going to stick with what's working, and that has been working.
2: Winter Park goes up 34-0. 1:46 remaining third period. Wildcats in kick formation. Kick is up. It's perfect. 1:46 to go, third period. Winter Park goes up 35-0. That will initiate a running clock situation. So from now on, when the ball goes out of bounds or there's an incompletion or whatever, the clock will not stop. It'll just keep running. We'll take a quick break. We'll be right back with Winter Park's kickoff to Apopka. 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
13: Let's head back out to the stadium. Here's Roger and Joe.
2: Welcome back to Blue Garden Football. Winter Park now leads 35-0. We now have a running clock situation. Clock ticking 34 seconds to go in the third period. Short high kick. Fair catch taken at the 35 by Apopka. Good heads up play. And that's Collington. Smart play, because that play is designed to be a super short and super high kick, and they're trying to, you know, wipe out the return man and get a fumble out of it. And Winter Park's still playing pedal to the metal here.
5: That's going to lead us to the end of the third quarter of play here tonight at Roger Williams.
2: That will be the last play of the third quarter. End of the third quarter. Winter Park 35, Apopka 0. We'll take a break. 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
14: 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Here's Roger Franklin Williams and Philly Joe Ferrero.
2: The pass downfield to Cotton. Got hit hard and dropped it. That was a nice play. That would have been one of our best plays. It would have been a gain of about 20 yards.
3: Yeah, he just couldn't keep his hands on it.
2: He got hit hard by about two of them. Second and 10, Apopka, from our own 35. We're now in the fourth quarter. Clock is running and will run. We're in a running clock situation. We're down 35 to nothing. Spread formation, two wides left, three wides right. Empty backfield. They're blitzing. They're chasing the quarterback. They sacked him. Number six on the sack.
3: Yeah, that's
2: Goodling.
3: Kisuma.
2: Goodling in the quarterback. He looked like he's shaking up a little bit.
3: Yeah, he got slammed pretty hard.
2: Well, because number six came off the right edge, nobody blocked him, and he, you know, hit our quarterback with a 10-yard running start. Timeout of Popka, and, you know, I mean, they are blitzing aggressively every play now. So, and as we talked about, you know, during the break, they're not taking their foot off the gas one iota. So, any passes we're going to throw from this point on, be prepared for a massive, brutal pass rush. And, you know, that's what's going to be happening on every pass play. And on that one resulted in them just knocking the stew out of our quarterback.
3: Yeah, it's paybacks for all the times we beat them in the past. I figured, hey, we're up ahead. We're going to beat up on them.
2: We might be, yep, so that's kind of where we are now.
5: Give them a call at 407-706-4384 if you want to order a pizza from the Papa John's.
2: Third and long now for Popka. Third and about
3: McNitty's back in.
2: I think Goodling got shaken up. He's standing up over on the sideline with his helmet on. Three wides left and two wides right. Empty backfield. In other words, minimal protection. Back to throw is McNitty.
3: Almost
2: intercepted. He was looking for Cotton. Number 17 almost got it.
3: Cornelius Williams for Winter Park almost picked that off. Fortunately, he was not able to hold on to it.
2: Yeah, a tough situation because they know we're probably going to be throwing the ball every down. So they're handling that by blitzing aggressively. And their DBs know the balls are going to be in the air as well. And they know they don't even have to try to protect against the run. Popkin punt formation. Here's a fake punt to Kemp. He reverses field. He's still going.
3: Man.
2: And now he's swarmed by
3: everybody.
2: Literally nine Wildcats.
3: Everybody. Nice try.
2: Yeah, well, even though there was nowhere to go, he kept avoiding tacklers there for a while. Another fake punt. Definitely, I will unequivocally state, if there's somewhere there's a record for fake punts in high school football, we own that record over the past 2 years. In fact, I don't even know if the word fake even would even apply anymore. Two wides right, one wide left. Winter Park in the spread. Starters are still in there. Here's a straight
3: up
2: hand
3: the
2: up the middle over the right tackle. Got a huge hole. Broke some tackles. Tackled by number 26 at the 10 of Apopka.
3: Junior defensive back Cameron Smith. Fortunately, he was able to get that stop, but
2: here in the same play, straight handoff over right guard, and their guy is just driving his legs and refusing to go down. You finally get him on the ground.
3: Number of blue darters on him.
2: That was number 20 on the carry for Winter Park.
3: Yeah, Trey Bryant, number 20 for Winter Park.
2: I do think he was a backup player. Looks like Winter Park's putting in a few backup players here now.
3: Well, Cabe DePriest is still quarterbacking.
2: Yep, got the quarterback still in there. Two wides right, one wide left.
3: Flag and a whistle.
2: Play's blown dead. They got a backup running back in there, number 42.
3: Somebody moved.
2: Clock ticking, 8:03 to go. Popka down 35-0. We're in the fourth quarter. Winter Park backing up.
5: False start.
3: Winter Park.
5: Balls on the Apopka 17.
2: Balls at the 17-yard line of Apopka. Straight handoff to 42. Hits the line, bounces off, but tackled quickly. Gain a yard or two.
5: Third down. Third and long for the Wildcats. Balls in the Apopka 19. Third down.
2: ball's at the Apopka 19. That Winter Park has third and about 17 to go for a first down. I think we could expect a pass here. Winter Park starting quarterback still in the game. Two wides left, one wide right, one running back. Handoff, huge hole over the right side.
3: I think the Blue Darters might
2: fumble.
3: Might
2: Matt scramble for the ball. Apopka comes
3: they got
2: up.
3: It.
2: Great play.
3: Now, what will they do with that ball now that they've got it?
2: Yeah, well, our options are very limited. We may just want to just run the ball and get out of here. You try to throw the ball. I mean, you see what they're doing. They're blitzing relentlessly.
3: Mm-hmm.
2: Their DBs, nobody's playing for the run. Their DBs are just sitting back there waiting for balls to be thrown in the air. It's going to be, hate to be pessimistic, but it's going to be very difficult to catch them now, down 35 to nothing with a running clock with 6 minutes to go. So
3: that Jaguar-Tampa game, still 3-0 Jaguars in the third quarter.
2: We'll take a quick break. We'll be right back with Blue Darter Football. Winter Park leading Apopka 35-0, 6:27 remaining in the game.
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2: 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Apopka in the single wing now, deep our own territory. Here's a run up the middle. Got a good hole up the middle. Got a good push. Got up to about the 20-yard line.
17: All gears and starters, number five.
2: Number five on the carry. That was a game of 70 yards. That was one of the best runs we've had all night. Parmley again out of the single wing. Good push up the middle. Got about five more yards over right guard.
17: Parmley the ball carrier for the Darters. He had a stop number 66.
3: Senior running back.
2: These have been our two most effective running plays of the night.
17: For the Darters, fourth and four.
2: Still fourth down, fourth and four. Looks like we're going for it.
3: That it does, sir.
2: I would hope that we wouldn't do that, but we're doing it. The single wing fumble, and we did recover the fumble, but we were smothered in the backfield.
3: It's a moot point because it was forced down. We didn't get it. We're getting the ball anyway on our 19.
2: And all that did was set up Winter Park to get one more score here.
3: Exactly.
2: Or more scores. Let's put it that way. There's
3: add to it.
2: 4:28 to go, and so now Winter Park's going to have a. They're at the ball around the 18-yard line of Apopka, so they've got a very short field. Clock ticking. 4 minutes to go now in the ball game. Winter Park still has a lot of starters in there, including that big tight end, number 84, who had a 70-yard reception for a touchdown. Once again, I want to remind everybody, the officials have called it, Winter Park has called a timeout. But anyway, want to remind everybody about the Jags immediately following our game. And yes, we will have an abbreviated post-game show.
3: Very abbreviated.
2: All we need to do is tell you the score's 35-0, and who knows what it'll be when the game's over. So that's pretty much our post-game show.
3: And Winter Park dominated the whole game. Now, the Jags game, it's going to be probably in the fourth quarter by the time we get there, but maybe the third quarter. It's going to be played in its entirety tomorrow at 4 o'clock right here on this radio station.
2: Okay, Winter Park over the ball. Here's a run over the right side, and nice tackle by Apopka. Blue Darter
5: made it. Number 26 for the Wildcats, and Tavion Dixon in the stop.
2: A great play on the edge. I think that was number 29. Made a great play on the edge for Apopka.
3: Cameron Medina.
5: Second and 13 for the Wildcats.
2: Loss of three for the Wildcats. Moves it back about to the Apopka 22. Two wides left, a wide right. Blocking back on the left. They're going to run it over the left side. Sweeping the left side. Big hole. Lots of running room. Crosses the 20. And then hit by a wave of Blue Darters. Including number 95.
3: 95 definitely wrangled them down. And that's Ja'Kari Johnson, junior defensive lineman.
2: Also number 8, LaMel Griffin on the tackle. Those guys are still playing. I mean, man, let's just try to keep them out of the end zone here. They've had enough touchdowns. Let's stop them here. Third and long for Winter Park. Here's a sweep around the right side. They get around the edge, but nice wave of Blue Darters take them down. Short gain. Gain of about 2, maybe. Good pursuit by the pocket defense.
5: Ball here for the Wildcats, number 43.
3: It's fourth down.
2: Fourth and about 12 for Winter Park. Line of scrimmage is our 22.
5: For Winter Park.
2: They're going for it. Two wides right, two wides left. Back to throw. It's a backup quarterback in there. And it's incomplete. They were throwing for the end zone. But it's incomplete. Number 32 was in at quarterback on that for Winter Park. And on my roster, I don't have a number 32, so. But he was going to put something on the board. But anyway, it was incomplete. Apopka gets another stop, which is good. And Apopka holds. Blue Darters take over first and 10 from our own 19-yard line. 1:14 to go. Clock is ticking with a running clock. Now we go back to spread offense. Two wides left, two wides right. Back to throw. Here's a pass. It's off the receiver's hands. Number 84 had him open. McNinney in the game now.
3: He just couldn't pull that in.
2: Clock ticking, 41 seconds to go. Probably just time for maybe two more plays because it's not going to stop on incompletions or out of bounds. We remind you, we'll have an abbreviated post-game show. 26 seconds to go. Back to throw is McNinney. He's being rushed. He fires. It's incomplete. Through the receiver's hands over on the east sideline. Clock ticking with 9 seconds.
3: 5, 4, 3, 2. It's game.
2: We did snap it. We hit a pass down the field. It's complete.
5: After the end of the ball game, final score.
2: Tackle. That was number 4, Cotton, on the reception. So Cotton gets a stat here on the last play of the game. They tackled at the 37-yard line of Apopka, and that's the game. From Roger Williams Field, the Winter Park Wildcats have just defeated the Apopka Blue Darters by a score of 35-0. And, Joe, I think we can have our post-game show right now.
3: Yes.
2: I want to let everybody know immediately after we sign off, we'll take you to the Jacksonville Jaguars game in Jacksonville. The Jags are playing the Tampa Bay Bucks. And, Joe, my contribution to the post-game show is the score is 35-0. I guess the most succinct thing I could say is a game thoroughly dominated by the Winter Park Wildcats.
3: On every possible side, they just ran roughshod over the Blue Darters. We had no kicking game. We couldn't stop them.
2: We'll catch you off there. Total domination by Winter Park. Yes. Winter

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3: Nothing over the Tampa Bay Bucks. DJ Dallas, the running back. Two receivers left, one to the right. Carter Bradley is under center. Play fake. Dropping. Looking. Firing it deep downfield. And the ball is caught by Bradboy. That ball was thrown behind Chandler Bradboy. But
4: he was at your side. So you're darn right it's going to be an issue. He endorsed you. Donald Trump never endorsed me. The Trump people reached out and I said, Mr. President, with all due respect, they're going to make this about you. I want this to be California-centric. They did anyway. And I told that to Steve Hilton when he asked me for advice. I said, Donald Trump very likely supports you. And unlike what I did, embrace the support. They're going to make it about you and Donald Trump anyway. And during one of the debates, Javier Becerra, Steve Hilton's opponent, referred to Donald Trump as Steve Hilton's daddy. Remember that? They're going to do it anyway. But when Hassan Piker, I think Mike Rogers referred to Hassan Piker as Abdul El-Sayed's running mate, he gets all huffy and upset. You guys have been using Trump against people in California because of his unpopularity here. But a guy that says we deserve 9/11... I don't really care that women were raped on October 7th. I wipe my blank with the Constitution. Orthodox Jews are inbred. I got no problem with the Houthis. That's not supposed to be an issue when you have not renounced him. Grow up. I'm Larry Elder.

0: With SRN News, I'm Keith Peters in Washington. President Trump says he will mark the 25th anniversary of the September 11th attacks at the Pentagon. The White House says Vice President J.D. Vance will attend the New York observance, while other Trump administration officials will be at the ceremony in Shanksville, Pennsylvania. This year marks a quarter century since the hijacked plane attacks by al-Qaeda militants that claimed nearly 3,000 lives in the three locations. President Trump says the U.S. has entered an agreement with Venezuela to take control of 65 billion barrels of the South American country's oil reserves. Trump, in a social media post Friday, announced the agreement he said was negotiated by Secretary of State Marco Rubio, Defense Secretary Pete Hegseth, and Venezuela's interim president Delcy Rodriguez. More details at SRNNews.com.
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5: 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Antoinette is in Sunset Beach, California. Antoinette, always nice to hear from you. Where have you been, young lady?
6: I've been a little under the weather like Jen in some way, so that's all I'll say.
5: Okay.
6: But I'm going to live till 100. I've got that feeling.
5: At least 100.
6: At least that.
5: That's
6: yeah,
5: right.
6: No, it's funny. All the bad stuff is behind me now, so
5: yeah.
6: We're going to go forward.
5: Well, Antoinette, 100, 100 is a new 70.
6: Thank you.
5: There it is.
6: I love it.
5: Yeah.
6: Speaking of the new 70, 100 is, because it's interesting. I was thinking of your mama this morning, as crazy as that sounds. I loved her on the radio. And listening to you this morning talking about losing friends, I've lost at least three that have been 30 years in my friendship,
5: right,
6: just because I'm MAGA. What the hell's with that?
5: Yeah, you tell me about it.
6: It's shocking.
5: All of a sudden, we have lousy values. We were fine until Donald Trump came along, but now all of a sudden, they discovered that our values are lousy.
6: Understatement. But you know what?
5: Yeah.
6: Getting back to California, Mondavi in New York, El Saib, all these crazies that hate our guts and hate our country, I have to give them an award. Even mainstream media. Talk about gaslighting. You know, and I would imagine a lot of people understand what gaslighting is, but the ones that don't understand what communism is, socialism,
5: mm-hmm,
6: just like the word capitalism, as Brent was saying earlier, we need to use the word freedom. Freedom of less regulation.
5: Yes.
6: Freedom of government. Freedom of our choices, like you said, who we want to marry, where we want to live. But the United States, and part of it, I'm going to say it's our fault for not paying attention,
5: mm-hmm,
6: but these especially last 20 years, people have been so gaslighted that communism, socialism is the ticket. And here in California, they have lied, the Democrats. They have cheated big time, but they've lied to so many people. And as you were saying about making these other people accountable, Gavin Newsom, the fraud in our state, And I'm with Rudy Giuliani. I don't want to be considered a crazy woman, but God, do I feel like punching that guy across the floor.
7: Say it again. Say it again. Antoinette, thank you very much for calling. You have a great weekend. I don't know who first said this. When you rob Peter to pay Paul, you can always count on the support of Paul. Now let's talk a little bit about the allegation that Al Sharpton has made. Apparently, by requiring photo voter ID, which the majority of blacks support, almost to the same degree as white support, that is akin to the Jim Crow laws that were used to prevent blacks from being able to vote. One of them was to be able to count the number of jelly beans in a jar in order to vote. That was one of the schemes that was used to deny blacks the right to vote in the South. But apparently that's what's going on right now. Number 78.
8: I don't think it's a coincidence at all. I think the fact that he knows that he has, in many ways, gutted the postal services means that he knows that the more confusion, the more they can't handle, the more you're disenfranchising voters. And I think that the goal here is not to have a smooth transition. The goal is to disenfranchise voters. The less people that vote in their opinion, the more they have the possibility of maintaining power for the MAGA movement. So I think that this is a real question of voting rights. As you know, I'm here in Washington today. There's a huge march tomorrow around voting rights that many of us, progressives,
7: okay,
8: and...
7: I've got a headache. Remember when Biden said, worse than Jim Crow, it's Jim Eagle? And more people by percentage voted in Georgia than ever before black people did?
9: I'm not one to say I told you so, but I switched to Pure Talk over a year ago, and ever since, I've been telling people there's no better wireless company out there. 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
12: Near the end of the Revolutionary War, George Washington received a letter from one of his own officers. Colonel Louis Nicola suggested that America might be better served by a monarchy, with Washington himself as king. Washington firmly rejected the idea. He had spent years leading Americans in a fight for independence from a monarchy. He would not see that victory end with America creating a king of its own. He understood that the cause of the revolution was greater than any one man. His example reminds us that power can be offered, earned, or taken. But character determines whether we use it for ourselves or remain faithful to something greater.
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1: 888-971-7243. 888-971-SAGE. I am Larry Elder, Salem News Channel. Now, this is interesting. Don Lemon goes on the Bakari Sellers show. Bakari Sellers is a left-wing guy who used to work for Barack Obama. He often appears on CNN as one of the panelists. So he's got a podcast. Who doesn't? And Don Lemon says he can now tell the truth because he has no corporate overlords to stop him. He's now free to tell the truth. Number 63.
2: I had to untrain myself from the things that I had learned in corporate media about thinking 85 times before I said something. I didn't have to do that. I could say whatever the I want. I can say that. And you're probably going to beep it. Maybe not.
3: I don't think
2: but
3: so.
2: But I could never say that. I could never do that in corporate media. I could never do what I did today in corporate media by saying, look, I'm going to tell you, I feel, you know, I feel the spirit of Malcolm X coming over me. When we talk about the ballot and the bullet. And, you know, Plymouth Rock, we didn't land on Plymouth Rock. Plymouth Rock, landed on us. I could not have that energy that, you know, because people would be like, oh, my
1: okay,
2: gosh.
1: Okay, that's enough. One of my favorite quotes from Malcolm X is when he said, I'm for the truth, no matter who's telling it. Which brings us to what Jemele Hill said about Stephen A. Smith. Stephen A. Smith is a broadcaster, mostly sports until recently. He now has his own podcast. He talks a lot about politics. Very popular, very successful. And she is chastising him for using right-wing talking points. Now, Don Lemon just said, hey, I'm free. I can now say whatever the blank I want to say because I'm on my own. But apparently Stephen A. Smith doesn't have the same freedom that Don Lemon says he now has. Number 51.
4: I'm very happy for Stephen A.'s success. I think so many younger journalists look up to him, and he's giving them a different set of information, of inspiration. He's given them a different picture of how rise you could grow, how high you can rise in this business. And so it's also why we do have a different expectation for him, fair or not. We do. As someone who comes from the community, whose success was propelled by the community, then there is an expectation that you will talk about the community, not dishonestly, but with care. And I think that is the part.
1: Can I interject something here? She said Stephen A. Smith has given young black journalists the notion that they can rise. Now, I've never said this. As far as I know, and Mr. McConnell, correct me if I'm wrong, I don't know of any other black person who has a syndicated radio show in politics before me. There have been blacks who have radio shows and some have had regional shows, but to be in New York, LA, Chicago, every major city in America, if there's somebody black before me who's had one, I don't know who that is. My point is, I never thought I needed to have somebody prove to me that I could do it who's my same skin color. I enjoyed Rush Limbaugh's show. And he inspired me. I don't need to see somebody black do something before I think I can do it. This is just such trivial ping pong size ball thinking. Stephen A. has given people, young black people, the impression they could do. Really? Who gave Stephen A. his impression he could do what he's doing? What is that? I heard somebody once say, in order to be it, you must see it. In order to be it, you must see it. So who did Jackie Robinson see before he became a major league baseball player in the modern major leagues? It's just such a silly thing to say. Somebody has to be your same race in order for you to be inspired and believe you can do the same thing that person is doing. Okay, keep going.
4: That maybe of this self-reflection he missed. Nobody is saying that you got to give people passes. Nobody is saying that you have to give people breaks. Fairness
1: Of course you are.
4: I think.
1: Of course you are. You just now said Stephen A. can't criticize Jasmine Crockett. Nobody's saying you have to give people passes. Nobody said you can't give people breaks. Of course you're saying that. You're telling him there's certain things he can say, certain things he cannot say, certain people he can criticize, certain people he cannot criticize. Otherwise, he's a sellout. That's what you're saying.
4: The least of what you can expect. But I think the other part of it is that having that consciousness to understand, especially when you are on the stage of a mainstream media, you can't be saying the same things that the right-wing people are saying.
1: Hold on. Why can't he? Why can't he if he believes them? What are you saying? Stephen A., you can't say, I want my taxes lowered? Stephen A., you can't say, I want the border secured? Stephen A., you can't say, I believe in peace through strength, not the other way around? Stephen A., you can't say, I support the Iranian war? I don't know if he does or doesn't, but he can't say that? What are you saying? Now, I'm not saying you give people a break, give people a pay. Of course you are. You're saying the same condescending, insulting, bigoted things that Joe Biden said when he went on Charlamagne the God show and said, if you don't know whether you want to vote for me or vote for Donald Trump, you ain't really black. You're saying the same thing. You're just a black person saying it, so therefore you think there's a no-fly zone over you? Continue, please.
4: I mean, just in the sense of, I brought this up with Jasmine Crockett. Jasmine Crockett is not above criticism. There are many people who had questions about how she ran her campaign, what her strategy was. Those are all within bounds. But the way he talked about Jasmine Crockett was the same way that somebody on the right would.
1: Okay, hold on. Now, what she's referring to is the fact that Stephen A. criticized Jasmine Crockett for using standard English and then using so-called black English. And then he apologized for it and referred to her as brilliant. So I don't know what you're angry about. He pulled his punch right away. Please continue.
4: Was the same way that somebody on the right would, talking about her vernacular, the way she presents herself. Now what are we doing? That's why there was such a big blowback to what he was saying. Because had he just kept it to what was really the issue, which is, okay, what does her success look like in this race?
1: I have a headache. I have no idea what she's saying. 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

0: Council of Economic Advisors has a report that says if you just look at where immigration has been more restricted or deportations have gone higher, rents have gone even farther down. So rent relief is a real thing. Cost of housing relief is a real thing, and this administration is making progress on that. It's a huge part of people's budgets. If you look at, I want to just mention one thing, which is that we did have inflation data come in. Mm-hmm. That matters for Americans. Core PCE over the last 3 months is what I like to look at, is 3% annualized. The 3 months before that, 3.9% annualized. So the thing that the Fed likes to look at, core PCE growth, is coming down.
1: 888-971, SAGE, 888-971-7243. I am Larry Elder, Salem News Channel. So, President Trump is actually lowering the cost of housing because of the deportation of illegal aliens who were housed somewhere? 888-971-SAGE, I'm Larry Elder, Salem News Channel. So my crack research team has looked into whether I am the first nationally syndicated black radio host who talks about politics. It turns out that somebody named Bob Law, L-A-W, whose program called Night Talk went national in 1981 through the National Black Network, and is considered to be the first nationally syndicated black-oriented live talk radio show. Well, that's a black-oriented show. My show is not black-oriented. My show is political, social stuff, economics, international. So I still think I'm the first one to talk about I guess. I mean, I don't know. As I said before, it doesn't matter whether I am or whether I'm not. It didn't prevent me from doing what I wanted to do. Oh, my goodness. Is there another black person talking about politics? If there is, then maybe I can do it. Please. Now, I want to get back to Jemele Hill. If you look at her, she has long, straight, blonde hair. If I were to accuse her of engaging in cultural appropriation, would I be accused of being a bigot? Now, this is the international chair of the International Union of Muslim Scholars. He says Mamdani and El Sayed victories were blessings of the October 7th attack, number 47.
2: ولو ما كان طوفان الأقصى ولو ما كان سواد وجوه
1: الصهاينة ما حدث ما يحدث في أمريكا وما حدث ما يحدث في أمريكا ولا وصل ما دام would not have become governor of the New York State. He's not governor, but that's what it says. Making me senator, making me mayor. Al Sayed would not have defeated a campaign worth $73 million. All these are blessings of the Al Aqsa flood, referring to October 7. Everybody, you have a very safe and happy weekend, and make sure you're here on time on Monday. I will be. God bless.
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10: News this hour from Town Hall, I'm Keith Peters in Washington. The DEA says a pain specialist doled out thousands of illegal prescriptions for painkillers.
11: Pain specialist to athletic sports stars Joan Rubinger's website touts a client list that includes professional athletes in the NFL, NBA, and Olympic medalists. Over a four-year period, federal authorities say the nurse practitioner prescribed 260,000 pills containing controlled substances to patients in more than 20 states. Justice Department lawyers describe her practice as highly unorthodox and that she instructed her clients on how to evade detection. Last month, the DEA revoked Rubinger's ability to prescribe opioid. A spokesperson says she is still licensed to practice in California and New York. I'm Lisa Dwyer.
10: Federal Reserve Chair Kevin Warsh signaled on Friday the Federal Reserve is not ruling out an interest rate hike as inflation remains too high.
12: We must be confident that underlying inflation is moving to our objective clearly and at sufficient speed. Otherwise, we have work to do. That's our job, that's our mandate, and that's our charge to keep.
10: In his first high-profile speech at the Fed's annual conference at Jackson Hole, Wyoming, Warsh acknowledged in prepared remarks Friday that recent inflation reports show it has cooled a bit, but they do not tell me that underlying trends have meaningfully improved. President Trump on Friday said the U.S. has entered an agreement with Venezuela to take control of 65 billion barrels of the South American country's oil reserves. Trump called it the biggest oil deal in history. On Wall Street, the Dow down by 9 points, the Nasdaq dropped 138, the S&P 500 lower by 19. More on these stories at townhall.com.
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24: We've got the scattered storms going on through the evening. We continue in the 70s. Rain should wrap up around midnight. We've got lows in the mid-70s around dawn. We keep through the weekend and into next week that same pattern. Highs in the low to mid-90s. Rain heaviest in the afternoon and early evening. Your latest Answer Forecast. I'm Dave DeRico.
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26: Today marks 6 months of the war in Iran. I talked about it last night on CNN, and I'll play some of that for you, along with the latest update from the U.S. CENTCOM commander, Bradley Cooper. What the Navy has done over there is nothing short of brilliant. ICE arrests hit a record in July as the Trump administration works to meet a goal of 2,000 arrests per day. More details on that ahead. And we have a new guest joining the show today. For the first time, we'll hear from Macy Gunnell from the journalism startup NewsForce. She's covering the White House for NewsForce, and she'll give us an update over there at 1600 Pennsylvania later in the hour. It is Friday, August the 28th. I'm Scott Jennings, broadcasting for Salem, and we come to you live today from Knoxville, Tennessee. On this day in 1963, the Reverend Martin Luther King Jr. stood on the steps of the Lincoln Memorial and delivered his historic I Have a Dream speech. More than 250,000 people gathered at the Lincoln for the March on Washington for Jobs and Freedom. Speaking from the steps of the Lincoln Memorial, King called on America to fulfill its founding promise of equality, and he envisioned a nation where people would be judged by the content of their character and not by the color of their skin. Cut 11.
27: I still have a dream.
28: Yes!
27: It is a dream deeply rooted in the American dream. I have a dream that one day this nation will rise up and live out the true meaning of its creed. We hold these truths to be self-evident that all men are created equal.
26: That speech became one of the defining moments of the civil rights movement, and it helped build national support for the Civil Rights Act of 1964 and the Voting Rights Act of 1965. Now, the date also carried painful significance. Exactly 8 years earlier, on August 28, 1955, 14-year-old Emmett Till was abducted and murdered in Mississippi, and his death shocked the nation and became a powerful catalyst for the movement that Dr. King would eventually help lead. You know, today, if you go to the Lincoln Memorial, make sure you look down when you go up the steps there on the landing. There's a brick there that denotes the exact spot from which MLK delivered that speech. Pretty cool history. I think a lot of folks overlook it on their way up the steps to see Mr. Lincoln, but you should stop and take a look. I Have a Dream on this day, August 28th, 1963. As for today's news, let's start with Iran, where 6 months ago, more than 900 strikes were launched against Iranian targets in a joint operation against the terrorist regime by the United States and Israel. Where are we on this today? Well, I offered this analysis last night on CNN, Cut 6.
0: I disagree. I think we've won the war. I'm just waiting for the president to go before the American people and formally announce it. I mean, we've sunk their navy. We've destroyed their military. We've decimated their defense industrial complex. They have no way to produce a nuclear weapon tonight. And it's been confirmed over the last few days. We've cleared all the mines out of the Strait of Hormuz. Not a single barrel of oil has been exported by Iran since we reinstituted the naval blockade in July. And at the same time, the U.S. Navy has assisted in shipping out of the Gulf 750 million barrels of oil. By any meaningful metric, we have won this war. The president needs to tell the American people that we've won the war and all the ways that we've won the war. And I assume we're going to have to leave some surveillance over there. And that's the truth. Well, and I think that's what we're going to hear from him pretty soon.
11: Well, just to start with.
26: Now, there's big chatter about what's going on in the Strait of Hormuz, and I think we need to hear from someone who would know. That's Admiral Bradley Cooper. He is the U.S. CENTCOM commander, and he talked to the people last night in a video about what America has accomplished in the Strait. Cut 14.
1: As recently announced, the U.S. military has achieved a major milestone in the Strait of Hormuz. We have successfully cleared sea mines in the Strait's international shipping lanes that were laid months ago by Iran's Islamic Revolutionary Guard Corps. Internationally recognized transit routes in the Strait are free of Iranian sea mines thanks to the incredible work of the U.S. military.
26: And what does that mean for international commerce and global energy supplies? Well, here's more Cooper, Cut 15.
1: Bottom line, today, international shipping lanes are open and momentum is building. Over the past several months, U.S. forces have assisted nearly 1,500 commercial vessels in transiting the Strait by providing coordinated protection. Those ships were carrying nearly 750 million barrels of crude oil destined for global energy markets, which is a massive volume. And while American forces have supported 750 million barrels of crude oil leaving the Gulf, Iran has exported zero oil from its shores since we resumed the naval blockade in mid-July.
26: About the only thing that Iran has going for it is a strong public relations presence on the American left. Broken partisans who keep repeating the same tired talking points over and over despite these clear facts on the ground. They continue to say things like, oh, Iran is emboldened. I heard it last night on the set, but I disagree. Here's more from my CNN debate last evening, Cut 7.
11: There's no evidence that Iran's influence in the region has waned, that they've changed their ways, that they have given up on...
0: The entire region is allied against
11: them. That they have given up...
0: Are you disputing that the entirety of the Middle East is not aligned against Iran thanks to the president?
11: You are talking about something completely different.
0: No, you said their influence in the region. Their influence in the region is dramatically diminished.
11: I'm not talking about...
0: They have
11: about,
0: no navy. They have no military. They have no allies. They have no economy. And they export no oil. Do you not know these things?
11: Who are you talking about? Because I'm talking
0: Iran.
11: About... I'm talking about their proxies. Who are you talking about?
0: I'm talking about the nation of Iran and its ability to do anything. They cannot export a barrel of oil today. And you think they're emboldened? That is crazy talk.
26: By the way, Bloomberg News headline today, quote, oil flows through the Strait of Hormuz have recovered to around two-thirds of pre-war levels, limiting the Iran war's impact on global crude prices. Folks, don't fall for the anti-Trump, anti-American propaganda. We have won this war, and the mission was always a courageous and righteous decision by President Trump. More news. Jurors in the Lindsey Clancy murder trial continue to deliberate in Plymouth, Massachusetts. They have to decide whether to hold Clancy criminally responsible for killing her three children in 2023. Both sides, the defense and the prosecution, agree that she did kill those three precious babies, but the defense argued she suffered from postpartum psychosis. Did you know, by the way, that postpartum psychosis is estimated to afflict just one or two out of every 1,000 women after delivery? We'll keep an eye on this for you. Immigration. Boy, these new numbers out of ICE are driving the left crazy. July was the biggest month on record for deportations. 50,000, in fact. And the president and his administration are doing exactly what they said they would do, remove people from the country who are a danger to America and or who have violated our laws and generosity. Listen to Cut 12.
2: New data shows that arrests in June jumped more than 43,000, and in July that number grew to closer to 50,000. That translates to more than 1,500 daily arrests last month alone, a figure that is inching closer to the Trump administration's goal of 2,000 per day.
0: Well, among the people who voted for the president, this is exactly what they voted for. They want to see numbers like this. And one thing I think that's been lost in the debate is that the federal government, the Congress, has ushered in massive amounts of resources to the Department of Homeland Security and ICE. I think one of the reasons they're able to ramp up is because more money is being spent on what has been the president's top priority, and that is to end the immigration crisis in this country. I don't personally believe the worst of the worst conversation versus everybody else. I don't think these things are mutually exclusive. We now have enough ICE agents to do it all, and that's a good thing.
26: We had an interesting debate about this on CNN last night. Democrats and the media continue to argue that if you've broken our laws and come into our country, as long as you don't murder someone while you're here, you should be allowed to stay. I just don't think most Americans believe that. And Democrats also continue to downplay the immigration crisis and flat out deny the facts. After our next commercial break, I'm going to talk to you about something Chris Murphy, a U.S. Senator from Connecticut, had to say. He called the illegal immigration crisis a fake problem. We'll get into all that in just a few moments. I do want to talk to you about our friends at Relief Factor. You know, Relief Factor is a supplement, and when you think about these supplements, what matters to you? Well, does this work, and can I trust it? 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They've answered those questions for themselves in the affirmative. I'd like to share one of those stories. Here's Joni. Joni said that her husband could not open his hands in the morning, and he even had to give up playing the guitar. You ever know a musician? Take away the music, take away that out of their lives. Can you imagine how miserable they'd be? 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But he got Relief Factor from Joni, and now he wakes up with flexibility every day, and he's back to playing music. Joni and her husband are now recommending Relief Factor to all their friends as a way to once again enjoy the things that they love. Could you see a life-changing moment because of Relief Factor? 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More on this immigration story. Very interesting when we come back. It's Scott Jennings on Salem. You know, we hear a lot these days about conviction, but real conviction isn't measured by what you say when it's easy. It is measured by what you're willing to do when your beliefs are tested. And that's what makes Charlie Kirk, American Martyr, worth watching. Oh, our friend Charlie. At its heart, this is not a political story. It is the story of a man whose Christian faith shaped his character, guided his decisions, and gave him the courage to stand firm in the face of opposition. Charlie understood that faith isn't something that we practice for an hour on Sunday and then leave it behind. It's meant to influence how we live, how we lead, and how we serve others every day. Charlie's story challenges each of us to consider the legacy that we're building through our own faithfulness and whether we are willing to live boldly for Christ when it matters most. Go to angel.com/SJ. Do it today. Become an Angel Guild member. And when you do, you can watch Charlie Kirk, American Martyr, and help bring more stories of faith, courage, and conviction to audiences around the world.
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28: Near the end of the Revolutionary War, George Washington received a letter from one of his own officers. Colonel Louis Nicola suggested that America might be better served by a monarchy, with Washington himself as king. Washington firmly rejected the idea. He had spent years leading Americans in a fight for independence from a monarchy. He would not see that victory end with America creating a king of its own. He understood that the cause of the revolution was greater than any one man. His example reminds us that power can be offered, earned, or taken. But character determines whether we use it for ourselves or remain faithful to something greater.
25: 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The Answer. Saving Western civilization, one busted leftist narrative at a time. It's the Scott Jennings Show.
26: And it's Friday, August the 28th. Welcome back to the show. We continue our conversation about immigration in this country. There's no doubt that President Trump inherited an immigration crisis. When he took office for his second term, the border was wide open. Today, the border is closed, and in July, President Trump's administration set a record for deportations, sending about 50,000 people out of the country. Now, you have to remember, during the Biden years, they let in 10 to 20 million people. We don't know exactly how many people came into our country, but it was millions upon millions. And this had societal impact. It had cultural impact. And it had law and order impact in communities across the country. The president promised to close the border. The president promised to enforce the laws as he inherited them. Immigration laws haven't changed. The president's simply enforcing the laws that are on the books. However, there seems to be a new line of attack on this from Democrats today, and that is, you know, there is no problem. There never was an immigration crisis. All of this is made up. And this was verbalized by Senator Chris Murphy, Democrat of Connecticut, in an interview yesterday. Let's listen carefully. This is what they're going with, cut number 10.
29: The problem, according to the Trump administration, is a country that has been invaded, a country that is at risk physically because of the presence of people from other countries. That is a fake problem. That is not a real problem. Nobody likes to hear this.
26: A fake problem, according to leading Democrat Senator Chris Murphy. Well, let's discuss and explore whether this is actually a fake problem. Let's look at the situation in Portland, Oregon. It's a well-known sanctuary city, not terribly close to the southern border either, but let me start with a simple statistic. 80%. Now put a pin in that. because federal prosecutors have charged more than 100 people with trafficking fentanyl in downtown Portland, Oregon over the last 3 years. And more than 80% of those defendants were illegal immigrants, people primarily from Honduras and Mexico. More than 80%. Authorities seized more than 100 kilograms of fentanyl and more than 40 guns at the same time. You know, 100 kilograms of fentanyl is enough to kill 50 million people. The population of Oregon is about 4.25 million. So we're talking about enough fentanyl to potentially kill the entire population of Oregon roughly 11 times over. But don't worry, it's a fake problem, they say. Anybody who would say that is showing you a reckless disregard for the truth and a reckless disregard for the safety of the American people. And again, all of this is happening in Portland, Oregon. Not at all close to our southern border. But it is a sanctuary city where progressive politicians have spent years insisting that there's no connection between illegal immigration, sanctuary policies, and public safety. They've told the people there in Portland, ignore what you see. Ignore all of these open-air drug markets on every corner. Ignore the fentanyl that's killing people from every walk of life. And whatever you do, never ask us inconvenient questions about the immigration status of the people pushing all of this poison in Portland. But then the federal government came in, and the drug arrest started. And what did we discover? More than 80% of the people dealing this fentanyl over the last 3 years are illegal immigrants. You could hardly design a better example of the failure of sanctuary cities if you tried. And you could hardly design a better example of the failure of Chris Murphy's talking point that this immigration issue is fake. Now, over in Virginia, zoom back across the country. What are the Democrats who took over in Virginia last November? What are they doing about immigration? Well, yesterday, Virginia Democrat Attorney General Jay Jones announced something he called the Federal Accountability Unit. It's an entire legal operation devoted to challenging the Trump administration, and he announced it on the same day that ICE announced more than 1,300 arrests of illegal aliens across Virginia and Maryland. And in Virginia, they do have an immigration crisis. They've arrested a number of violent people, a Guatemalan national with a criminal history of rape and aggravated sexual battery, a man in Richmond with a criminal history of sexual penetration by force, hit and run, and drunk driving, an MS-13 gang member in Manassas, a man in Alexandria with a kidnapping history. Just this week, DHS asked Virginia officials not to release an illegal immigrant who had child pornography. And in Fairfax County, a 42-year-old mother was stabbed to death near

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6: With SRN News, I'm Ron Taylor. Rescuers on the Nepal-China border are pulling out flood survivors caked in dark brown mud, while helicopters lift stranded people to safety. The neighboring countries raced Friday to respond to catastrophic flash floods that have killed nearly 600 and left almost 2,500 missing. Federal Reserve Chair Kevin Warr says inflation is still too high and suggested the central bank may have to raise interest rates in the coming months to bring it down, the clearest signal that he has sent before about his economic outlook in his first high-profile speech at the Fed's annual conference at Jackson Hole. President Trump says his administration has entered a sweeping agreement with Venezuela that, if realized, could give the U.S. access to vast amounts of the South American country's untapped oil reserves at cost. The president said in a social media post earlier today that the agreement was negotiated by Secretary of State Marco Rubio, Pete Hegseth, and Venezuela's Delcy Rodriguez. This is SRN News.
7: Here's a number that'll probably keep you up at night. The odds of our universe having the exact physical constants that are needed for life, 1 in 10 to the power of 10 to the 123rd. That's a number so big, there aren't enough particles in the universe to write it all down. That's physics. That's not philosophy. 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
12: The Answer Forecast. We've got the scattered storms going on through the evening. We continue in the 70s. Rain should wrap up around midnight. We've got lows in the mid-70s around dawn. We keep through the weekend and into next week.

0: same pattern. Highs in the low to mid 90s, rain heaviest in the afternoon and early evening. Your latest answer forecast. I'm Dave DiRica.
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2: Thanks for joining us on Friday, August the 28th. Scott Jennings with Common Sense for the American People, broadcasting live from Knoxville, Tennessee today. This is our second broadcast from Knoxville in the last few weeks. Been down here in East Tennessee, I got to tell you. Beautiful country out here. Glad to be in Knoxville. Looking forward to seeing some friends tonight down here. Going to see our friend Congressman Tim Burchett as well. So glad to be in Tennessee. We're going to go back to Washington, D.C. right now, though. We have a new voice joining the show today. Her name is Macy Gunnell. She is the White House correspondent for a new journalism startup called News Force. She is charged with covering President Trump and his administration from Washington, D.C. Macy Gunnell, for your inaugural appearance, welcome into the Scott Jennings Show.
3: Honored to be here. Thanks so much, Scott.
2: All right, Macy, I see you there on the stream. You're out in front there of the West Wing on a beautiful day in Washington. Let's start with the news of the day. The president had an event about the space program. He honored the Artemis astronauts and signed an executive order just a little while ago. Let's hear some of the president in Cut 19.
4: Well, you've really brought it back, and today we're proudly awarding the Congressional Space Medal of Honor to the remarkable crew of Artemis II. Please join me in congratulating Commander Reed Weissman, Pilot Victor Glover, Mission Specialist Christina Cook, and Mission Specialist Jeremy Hansen. Great people. Thank you. Congratulations.

0: Then I'm going to be presenting them a little something in a couple of minutes. But these astronauts did not do it alone. I want to salute all of the engineers and scientists, launch and landing specialists.
1: Macy Gunnell, thanks again for joining us. You're over there at the White House. I assume folks are buzzing about this NASA and space story today. I think space, frankly, has been one of the president's most interesting stories of the year. The administration and NASA has done quite well with this. What's the word over at the White House on the event today?
2: Yes, absolutely. I mean, what an exciting time for this to be truly the golden age of America, and what a fitting way for us to be able to launch into this new frontier of leading the world in terms of space exploration. This is a very, very exciting feat, and it's obviously very well deserved for these astronauts to get these awards. I want to note here, these are, they now join a list of 30 people in history to be awarded the Congressional Space Medal. They now join the list of 30 people. And in addition to that, I think to show just how important and how monumental this new launch is, to put into context, in 2016, there were only about 22 rockets put into space orbit. And now in 2025, we had over 200 orbital launches. So what an amazing time for America. What an amazing way for us to lead in this new exploration of space frontier.
1: Yeah, it's really been something for the U.S. government this year to be showing why we're dominant on space matters. President today also signed an executive order to begin creating a U.S. Space Academy, a new institution that he says is modeled on West Point and other top U.S. military service academies. So the president started that today. Macy, what did the president have to say about the Space Academy? This is a substantial announcement for him and how we're training folks to be part of our expanding space program, isn't it?
2: Yes, absolutely. I think this is a very good example, as he has said today, of his feat to always provide for America first and to put America first in everything that we do. And that even means space now, which is absolutely insane that we are now reaching that point here in the news, which is so very exciting, of course, for Americans. So I think, as he stressed, this is a very good example of the president and his administration providing for young Americans, providing for the future of America. And by putting Americans first through now creating a new source of jobs and a new source of, pun intended, launching new people out into this absolutely unexplored frontier of both work and employment. So I've loved the emphasis that he's had in this administration on this exploration. I think it's fantastic the way he's also combining the public and private sector to try to lead the world in this frontier.
1: Talking with Macy Gunnell. She's the White House correspondent for News Force. Macy, let's switch gears and talk about this story. A federal judge has temporarily blocked President Trump's new mail-in ballot requirements. How's the White House responding to that today, and do you think it'll appeal immediately?
2: Yes, I mean, this has been a somewhat frustrating back and forth this week. I feel like I'm riding a roller coaster trying to follow the story of exactly what is happening. What we know is that the Trump administration is doing everything they can to put election security first and election integrity. So they're going to do everything they can to continue fighting to ensure that we have proper ballots and to ensure that we do not have any non-citizens voting. And if this is a system that is going to continue to be abused by certain states here in the United States, of course they're going to do everything they can to fight. And of course they're going to do everything they can to make sure that we have citizens voting in American elections only. It's really not that complicated. It's really the only messaging here is that American elections should be for American citizens only. Yet we have several states and several activist judges here in the United States who are doing everything they can to seem to subvert that mission, which is really frustrating in a way to see just as an American citizen myself, because this is all about putting America first, and this is all about doing everything we can to keep everything safe and secure.
1: Macy, have you spoken to anyone in the administration that thinks the Supreme Court will ultimately allow these mail-in ballot rules to take effect before the November midterms? We're getting pretty close to the time when ballots are going to start flying in several states. What are you hearing on that?
2: Yeah, I don't want to go ahead of the administration and speak ahead of them. I think this is something that they are being very strategic in communication, which is very understandable. But what we know is that we are at a very tense time as we are heading up to the November elections. And now more than ever, it's very important to make sure that those elections are secure. So I'm confident they're going to do everything they can to ensure that election integrity is put first. And if that's going to be in the case of going up to the Supreme Court, then I know that that's going to be what they do. And they're going to do it energetically, as they always do.
1: Macy Gunnell, the White House correspondent for News Force, is our special guest here on the Scott Jennings Show. Let's talk about Canada. Yesterday, Macy, President Trump renamed Lake Ontario to Lake America. This, of course, set off all sorts of debate about that last night on the cable shows. What's your view? Is this sort of a symbolic thing, or is the president sending a message here, a broader message about Canada and trade and national sovereignty? And on top of that, are you hearing anything from your administration sources about whether there are still negotiations going on behind the scenes between the U.S. and Canada to possibly get the trade talks back on track and cut a deal sooner rather than later?
2: Look, based on what we've heard from Jameson Greer, especially, and all of those on the team in terms of the international relations with trade, we know that they are still continuing to pursue talks the best that they can. However, I got to say, this is very in line for President Trump and how he seems to act whenever he is upset with other nations. I think this is both a funny jab at Canada for everything they've done in these trade talks, but also I think it is a very symbolic way to continue putting our American sovereignty first. And I think it's a fantastic way to show our American patriotism by naming things as they should be named. But I also want to note here that this was an executive order, and I feel like I need to address the what should be a very basic idea that an executive order is an order to the executive branch, meaning that the executive branch of the United States is the one who's now expected to continue calling it Lake America. And then we have some people online, even some governors of certain states who are refusing, to continue calling it that, which is frustrating. But also on the international stage, they are not required to call it this. This is just simply President Trump doing what he does, showing American patriotism and doing something that will get a laugh out of the patriots who seem to follow him.
1: Macy, you want to give us a weather report? It looks a little windy out there outside the West Wing in Washington today.
2: It's a little windy, but we continue. I have great tech people here helping me, so praise the Lord for them.
1: That's great. That's great. Macy Gunnell is the White House correspondent for News Force, making her inaugural appearance on the Scott Jennings Show. Macy, you're in and out of the press briefing room, and of course there's some changes coming to the press briefing room because Caroline Leavitt's last day in the White House, I guess, is technically today. I've seen some photos on social media she's been taking and releasing some pictures with her staff. I know you've been interacting with the press staff there at the White House. Give us an idea. What's the mood there in the lower press hallway with Caroline on her way out? And talk to me a little bit about her relationship with a lot of the reporters. I know a lot of people see, you know, the contentious moments in the briefing room. But my view is Caroline's actually done a really good job helping the reporters get the information they need to do their job. What's your perspective?
2: Yeah, of course. As for the people here on the ground, we are all sad to see her go. That is press and reporters included. She has left with a very bold step. I think yesterday they just released a report calling it Never Surrender to honor her her stepping aside. So we all love her. We all adore her. And I think so many of us here, whether we agree with the administration or not, we have her to thank for paving the way for a new way forward in terms of new media here at the White House. I have her to thank for me being here. Several other networks have her to thank for us being here. So we're all sad to see her go, but we're also very excited to see what she does continuing, because we know that she is a fierce fighter for our generation and for America, and she'll continue doing the same wherever she goes now.
1: Yeah, I think you raise what is going to be remembered as one of the key accomplishments of her tenure, and that is including new media into the White House press briefing room. She always calls on new media. She's made space for places like News Force and other new media outlets. And you all are reaching an audience that a lot of the traditional mainstream media just isn't reaching anymore. Among the new media outlets there in the briefing room, how do you feel today versus what you might have experienced before Caroline got there? I mean, the access you have looks pretty incredible, and it looks like they treat you equally to the more established mainstream outlets. Is that how you feel about it?
2: Oh, absolutely, which is such an honor. It's such an honor to be here. For example, I am the youngest person here in the press pool, actually. This is my first job out of college, so I myself am very honored to be here and couldn't be here without the work that they are doing to pursue new media. And just watching over the years as I continue to become more involved politically throughout my years in undergraduate, I've seen just how much more access we are given. And I was thoroughly impressed coming here to see, in a way, just how easy it was for me to get here. I mean, I'm 22, I'm fresh out of college, but they were so welcoming and so inviting in the process of just getting me credentialed in the first place. And that translates into every single day here. They are so transparent, and they are willing to do whatever they can to bring more American voices in here and to be able to continue to speak to the American people. And I think they have a very unique grasp, especially with Caroline Leavitt being the youngest in history. They have a very unique grasp understanding that Gen Z going forward we may not all get our news on things like Fox News or CNN. A lot of us get our news on things like social media. So that's why I think it's so important what they're doing to continue communicating to the American people that way through new media. So it's been very exciting to see the process. It's been very exciting to see how things have gone so far. And I look forward to seeing what will happen once Caroline gets her replacement.
1: Macy, did I hear you correctly say that you are the youngest White House correspondent on the grounds? And do you think you might be the youngest of all time?
2: I for sure am the youngest here. Not to be mean, but by far I'm the youngest here right now. But it may be ever as well. I think we're still looking into that. But regardless, it's an honor. It's poetic in a way, too, I think, being here at the same time as Caroline Leavitt, a fellow Gen Zer. So regardless if I'm the youngest or not, I'm going to continue fighting the way I do. And I'm excited and honored to be here, of course.
1: All right, that voice you're hearing today, Macy Gunnell. She is the White House correspondent for News 4. She is the youngest member of the White House Press Corps. Macy, terrific job. You fought the wind, and we had a great segment. I look forward to having you back often on the Scott Jennings Show.
2: Perfect. Looking forward to it. Thanks so much.
1: All right, Macy, have a great afternoon. I want to talk about a new partner here on the Scott Jennings Show. 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
10: 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He's the author of the best-selling book, A Revolution of Common Sense. Here's Scott Jennings.
1: Rounding out the hour here on Friday, August the 28th, several stories with an intersection to the U.S. Secret Service have hit my feed in the last few days. I thought I'd call our old friend Patrick Sullivan, retired U.S. Secret Service agent, here to discuss a lot of developments with the agency. Patrick, thanks for coming back into the Scott Jennings Show. First thing I saw this morning, this story, which I regard as terrible, about what Barron Trump, the president's son, is going through. The headlines are that he's having to live a reclusive lifestyle because of threats from Iran, because of what we saw happen to Charlie Kirk, because of all the threats on his father. And, of course, he has a Secret Service detail. I'm sure you've seen the stories this morning. What's your reaction to that?
11: Well, Scott, thank you for being on the show again today. Barron Trump is protected by the Secret Service as the president's son, and there's a full detail on him, and the men and women assigned to him take that job very seriously. But when it comes to the threats, all threats are investigated as a priority by the Secret Service, and specific level of protection is determined by a threat analysis. For example, the president always receives the highest level of protection, but in Barron's case, he receives a level of protection probably much greater than a typical child of a president because of the threat level against him. But I assure you, he's living a fairly normal life. The Secret Service does not restrict his movements. They coordinate very closely with him and his family, his mother and his father, but he's protected very well and very professionally by the Secret Service.
1: Patrick, let me ask you a related question, not about the president's family, but about the president's staff. I've heard that a number of members of the president's senior staff at the White House all have some sort of Secret Service detail right now. How common is that, and do you think the threats against the president's senior staff in this administration are higher than what we would normally see in other administrations?
11: The threat level is unquestionably higher. Because of the international affairs, terrorism in general. But the Secret Service has traditionally protected the senior-level staff people. There's many more now than when I was an agent. We probably had three or four people that were protected by the Secret Service. Now I understand it's significantly higher than that. But it comes with the mission. The people around the president are vital to national security, vital to the running of our country, and they deserve to be protected. But it does put a tremendous burden on the Secret Service, tremendous manpower burden, intelligence burden, threat investigative burden. But the Secret Service, I'm confident, is handling all those challenges right now.
1: Retired U.S. Secret Service agent Patrick Sullivan is our guest. Patrick, we heard news this week that at least three members of the Secret Service have been placed on leave pending an internal investigation, including the head spokesperson for the Secret Service. The word from Susan Crabtree at Real Clear Investigations was they were removed from the office and their access to the office was taken away from them. I think this all has to do with allegations about classified information being improperly provided to the news media. I'm sure you saw those reports. What was your reaction to that? And maybe talk to our audience about what happens from the inside when an investigation like this is launched.
11: Well, Scott, let me tell you that having spent 23 years in the Secret Service, I could tell you that no individual Secret Service employee is more important than the mission of protecting the president. And I am aware of the press reports that the head of communications and media relations has been placed on leave in connection with this investigation. but there are still a lot of unknowns about the situation. And under the circumstances, the director of the Secret Service, Sean Curran, must take immediate action to ensure that nothing interferes with the mission of protecting the president. As far as how the investigation is conducted, I'll tell you this. It'll be conducted in an unbiased, fair manner, and all the facts will come out. And it very well might be at the end of the day these allegations are not sustained. But until the investigation is conducted, the director and his senior staff have no other choice but to put such people that are under the allegations into a administrative leave until the investigation could be completed. But I know it's going to be done thoroughly and fairly, and everybody involved will have the chance to offer their side of the story. At the end of the day, the director and staff will have to make a decision how to proceed.
1: Well, certainly anybody involved in an investigation like this deserves the presumption of innocence. I mean, that should go without saying. And, you know, at the same time, I think the American people, because of all the threats against the president and all the attempts on his life, they do expect information around the president and his schedule and his movements to be as protected as possible. I think there's going to be a lot of interest in how that investigation turns out. Patrick Sullivan, retired U.S. Secret Service agent, thanks for your expertise as always. I'm sure we'll be turning to you in the very near future. That's our number one, Common Sense with the American People, heads to break. We'll have more news after this here on Salem. Stay with us.
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14: Near the end of the Revolutionary War, George Washington received a letter from one of his own officers. Colonel Louis Nicola suggested that America might be better served by a monarchy, with Washington himself as king. Washington firmly rejected the idea. He had spent years leading Americans in a fight for independence from a monarchy. He would not see that victory end with America creating a king of its own. He understood that the cause of the revolution was greater than any one man. His example reminds us that power can be offered, earned, or taken. But character determines whether we use it for ourselves or remain faithful to something greater.
15: 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Florida's stronger conservative voice. The Answer. WORL. Orlando.
16: News this hour from Town Hall. I'm Ron Taylor. A federal judge has temporarily paused President Trump's effort to standardize how states handle mail-in ballots, setting up another legal fight before the midterms.
17: The 14-day hold follows new administrative rules requiring states to provide voter lists and use standardized ballot envelopes before the Postal Service delivers mail ballots. Trump supporters say the changes promote election security, consistency, and public confidence. Opponents argue states lack time to comply. The U.S. Supreme Court may ultimately decide this case. Ken Lorman reporting.
16: Tennessee's governor wants the Nashville airport renamed after Dolly Parton.
18: The country music star died Tuesday of cancer at age 80. The proposal to rename the airport could require the Metro Nashville Airport Authority to revisit its naming policy. The current policy says airport property should only be named for people who have been deceased at least 2 years. The governor's office says his proposal and the naming policy will be discussed by the airport authority at its September 17th meeting. I'm Lisa Dwyer.
16: Rescuers on the Nepal-China border are pulling out flood survivors caked in dark brown mud while helicopters lift stranded people to safety. The neighboring countries raced Friday to respond to catastrophic flash floods that have killed nearly 600 people, leaving almost 2,500 missing. Rescue teams were put on high alert for more flooding from a new lake that formed high up on the Himalayan mountains after the initial floods on Wednesday. Experts warn that the lake, which was created after a glacier collapse that triggered the floods, was starting to overflow. The federal government has agreed to extend the pause on border construction in Big Bend National Park until mid-September. This decision came during a court hearing earlier today. News and analysis at townhall.com.
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4: We've got the scattered storms going on through the evening. We continue in the 70s. Rain should wrap up around midnight. We've got lows in the mid-70s around dawn. We keep through the weekend and into next week that same pattern. Highs in the low to mid-90s. Rain heaviest in the afternoon and early evening. Your latest Answer Forecast. I'm Dave DeRico.
15: 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The Answer for free speech. Western civilization. And delivering common sense for the American people. Ladies and gentlemen, here's Scott Jennings.
1: All right, quick check of the headlines here on Friday, August the 28th. President Trump at the White House has signed an executive order creating a new U.S. Space Academy to train the next generation of Space Force personnel. Here's some sound from today's event at the White House, Cut 16.
24: It's back at the end. American dominance in this domain is not a choice. It's an economic and national security necessity. A nation cannot be first on Earth if we're going to be second in space. Just not going to happen. Somehow it just doesn't work that way. It makes sense. I was going to say, does it make sense? Yeah, I guess it does when you think about it. Right, Brian?
1: President also announced the development of America's first nuclear-powered interplanetary spacecraft with a mission to Mars planned in the very near future. And America is celebrating National Park Week. It's the 110th anniversary of the National Park Service. And if you're a regular listener, you know I am an enthusiast for America's crown jewels, our national parks. To talk about the parks and National Park Week, the history and their future, is the Deputy Interior Secretary, Kate McGregor. Kate, welcome into the Scott Jennings Show. Glad to have you.
25: Hey, Scott. Thank you so much for having me. This is awesome.
1: Well, thank you for your service to our country. I know this is your second stint serving for President Trump. You served in the Interior Department first go around, and now you're back as the Deputy Secretary. And I wanted to have you on because it's National Parks Week and 110 years of the National Park Service. I've been in many parks this year, saw a lot of happy faces out there. What story do you hope that visitors to our parks are taking away this year during America 250?
25: Well, I think the big one you just hit on is that our theme this year is Celebrate America's Story. We have this amazing year celebrating our nation's 250th, and I'm sure you got to see some of the footage, but we're doing all sorts of amazing things across the country. We had Salute to America with the largest fireworks show in history of the world. And just last weekend, we had the Grand Prix on the National Mall, which I don't think anyone has ever seen anything like that before. And we're doing other events across the nation. But in particular this week, Scott, I mean, August 25th is National Park Service birthday. That is the fee-free day. And the 30th is Junior Ranger Day. So it's really about getting families out there to go visit the parks.
1: Well, I got to tell you, Kate, I've been all over the country this year. We love the national parks. And I saw something just a couple of weeks ago I had never seen before. I'd never been to Yellowstone, and took the boys and my father, and we went and saw Old Faithful. Now, Old Faithful was sort of, I didn't know what it was going to be like. And we got out there. I could not have been more impressed. First of all, the people that work at the Park Service predicted down to the minute when the thing was going to erupt. And number two, the visitor center was so informative and so beautiful. And that whole part of Yellowstone was so well done. But what I wanted to tell you is there was a huge crowd there. People were there, and I saw people from all over the world, and it reminded me that our national park system is the envy of the world. I'm sure we get all sorts of foreign visitors. They come to America, and they can't believe what we've done to preserve all these wonders of the world. It's amazing.
25: Oh, I got to tell you, well, the first question I also ask people are, how clean were the bathrooms? Were we doing our jobs?
1: Oh.
25: Like, did you have a good experience? But, you know, your point about visitors from across the world, like, don't forget, this year we introduced the first foreign visitor fee. Because so many people come to our country just to enjoy those parks, and the American people pay $80 for their national park pass. So we instituted a $250 pass, and we have generated over $20 million in additional revenues. And the important thing about that foreign visitor fee is those dollars go right back into the park. So those go into fixing the bathrooms and making those visitor centers clean and beautiful for the American people. And I love to see happy faces in the parks because they should be used. We need to have access, and you should, you know, be enjoying that Old Faithful moment with your kids.
1: Yeah, it was a great visit. The bathrooms were clean. The staff was extremely helpful, and there was even a couple. So in front of Old Faithful, Kate, there was a couple getting married. So it was hot, but they were in their tuxes and wedding dresses, and the bridal party was there, and they had their photographer. And right as Old Faithful was exploding, here came the cameras, and they were taking pictures, and so they'll have a memory for a lifetime. But the, you know, for the fact that the park was able to accommodate that was a really special moment. I want you to talk to us, Kate, about how the parks are funded, and I want you to talk to us about the Great American Outdoors Act. I know that we're going through reauthorization in Congress on that right now, and I don't think a lot of people realize the intersection of federal oil and gas development and the national parks and this Great American Outdoors Act. Talk to us about how it works and what we need Congress to do for that this fall.
25: Oh, that's an awesome question. So Great American Outdoors Act was the first and largest investment into our public lands and national parks in history. And that was signed by President Trump back in 2020 in his first administration. No one had ever done it before, of course. And it put, over $8 billion into our national park system. And to put that in perspective, just to nerd out for a second, Yosemite had long tried to build a wastewater treatment plant that they needed. The total cost of the thing was going to be over $200 million, which is roughly the size the entire fund for line item construction that's generally appropriated to the National Park Service. So big major investments that help make these parks clean and usable and friendly and have water for families when they're hiking and allow us as a general public and foreign visitors to come in and really enjoy them. That kind of funding doesn't come along like that often. And the parks across the nation generally compete for that funding. So what Great American Outdoors Act has done is allowed these parks to have like big hits of money to accomplish big, hairy goals that put them on good footing for the next 100 years. And, you know, that water project was one of them. There's so many across the nation. Thank you to President Trump who signed that bill. And, of course, now the bill has expired and we're looking at reauthorizing it with some efficiencies and, permitting efficiencies and others so that we can get this money and these projects done faster. But your point about where the money comes from, GOA, the Great American Outdoors Act, was funded by federal oil and gas development on federal lands, both offshore and onshore. So when we produce American energy for the American people to keep prices low, which is the responsible thing to do because we need that energy and we can do it the best here in this country, we're also creating revenue that gets invested right back into conservation in our national parks. So it's an amazing partnership, and I think, you know, that's something to think about as the House and Senate look at this reauthorization package.
1: Talking to Kate McGregor, Deputy Secretary of the Interior here as we celebrate National Parks Week here in the United States. Kate, we got about a minute left. I want to do this. I want you to tell me, I know you've been to probably more national parks than just about anybody. What if you had to pick one and get in the car and go to it right now, what would you pick?
25: Oh, God, that's so hard. But, you know, we were talking about Valley Forge National Park because I grew up in Pennsylvania, and it's everyone has that connection to their local park, right? And I remember my dad taking me and my three brothers over there, and we climbed on the cannons, and we went into the little huts, and we learned about George Washington, and there's this big, beautiful arch in Valley Forge National Park. And I can't tell you how many family pictures I have that, like, are seared into my memory of going there and I know that so many families, I know your family probably has a park that you think about and you've created memories. And that's what our parks are. That's the legacy we create. And that's our job as stewards at Interior to make sure that those live on forever.
1: We've just fallen in love with the parks out in the Dakotas and out west. We love Roosevelt National Park. And we went to the new Roosevelt Library this year, which is adjacent to the park there. It was so good. And I love the partnership between Teddy Roosevelt National Park, which I think is the only national park named after a person, and the library. And that was really cool to see. Of course, we love Mount Rushmore. And I think one of the greatest parks is Devil's Tower in Wyoming. So this is, you get in a car and drive around out there, and you will see things that will make you realize you live in the greatest country on earth, and you see them at the U.S. National Parks. Kate McGregor, Deputy Secretary of the Interior, thank you so much for your time today, and thank you for your service, and thanks for being a good steward of our national parks. We take a break, and we come back with more right after this.
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1: Okay, Friday, August the 28th. You know, Hollywood Sean, we skipped it last week because we had the great Mark Halperin here on the show. But I was thinking, we skipped it last week, but we cannot skip it this week. It is the Relief Factor Pain of the Week.
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1: Oh.
10: Ooh.
1: All right, the award this week goes to something as anti-American as you can imagine. This week's Relief Factor Pain of the Week are these Chinese bot farms that are infiltrating social media with misinformation and propaganda about data centers. Seems that everywhere you look online, somebody is telling Americans that data centers are coming to destroy your town. They're going to take all of your water and use up all of your electricity. They're going to destroy the environment and raise your power bill. Somebody's telling you this. Now, amongst all this fear-mongering, what's missing from the conversation are the real positives of data centers. Think about the $50,000 bonuses that teachers got in one Louisiana town, or the request for a base rate reduction in Indiana, or the story of Quincy, Washington. And any amount of critical thinking should lead you to the real question of the day. If these data centers are revitalizing these towns and making a difference in local infrastructure, why am I only seeing fear-mongering in my social media feed? Well, now there are serious questions about how much of this conversation is being driven and deliberately amplified by China-linked accounts and propaganda networks. Gee whiz! I wonder why China would want to turn Americans against the infrastructure that we need to win the artificial intelligence race. It's a real mystery why China would be interested in this. We talked about this with the great Lydia Moynihan from the New York Post earlier this week. She made a simple point. China would absolutely love for the United States to stop building data centers. All of this AI requires computing power. Computing power requires servers, and servers require data centers. And whoever controls the computing infrastructure necessary to develop the world's most powerful artificial intelligence systems is going to have an enormous economic and perhaps more importantly, national security advantage. China understands this perfectly. They're not sitting around over in Beijing saying, you know, let's have a five-year moratorium and a listening session about whether artificial intelligence should be even something that we're doing here in China. They are building, they are investing, they are competing, and it seems, based on the news this week, that they are trying to stop us from doing any of these things. If you're China, what's better than building your own AI infrastructure? Well, it'd be convincing America not to build ours. And that's where these bot farms come in. You find something that Americans have questions about, and I don't have a problem if somebody has a question and wants to get a question answered. No problem with that. But you take something where someone has a question, say about electricity or water or land or construction, and then you inject poison and misinformation into that conversation. You pour gasoline on it. You create fake accounts. You amplify the angry. You spread misinformation. And then you use your technology to make it look like, well, everybody agrees that these things are terrible. Before we could blink, Americans were no longer debating the actual merits of data centers anymore. We're not even considering the idea that every economic development project requires energy and water. We don't put moratoriums on other parts of our economy. Somebody wants to build a massive data center in your community. I want to be clear. You have a right to ask questions. Who's paying for the power infrastructure? What will happen to your electric rates, water, jobs? All of these are valid questions. But you have a right to do that without being harassed and misinformed and poisoned by these Chinese bot farms. The X platform, in fact, has discovered and shut down thousands upon thousands of these Chinese bot farms that are deliberately trying to misinform you. So to every American, ask your questions. Bring your concerns to your elected officials. Perfectly fine. But understand that when you're reading some comment from PatriotMom1776_EagleRealUSA_4976, that person's probably a Chinese bot at a data center in Beijing. Ask yourself, why would they be deliberately trying to misinform you? Because they know how important this is for the United States to succeed. Relief Factor Pain of the Week, Chinese bot farms. Kristen Davison's on the other side for Punditry after this.

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1: With SRN News, I'm Ron Taylor. Humanitarian organizations are mobilizing to aid survivors along the Nepal-China border. After catastrophic floods struck the region Wednesday, more than 300 people have died after a glacier collapse triggered a deadly torrent. Over 1,400 remain missing. The Nepalese army is using helicopters for rescues due to washed-out roads and bridges, and all kinds of relief agencies are underway and helping. President Trump says his administration has entered a sweeping agreement with Venezuela that, if realized, could give the U.S. access to vast amounts of the South American country's untapped oil reserves at cost. The president said in a social media post earlier Friday that the agreement was negotiated by Secretary of State Marco Rubio, Defense Secretary Pete Hegseth, and Venezuela's acting president Delcy Rodriguez. The president calls it the biggest oil deal in world history. I'm Ron Taylor, and this is SRN News.
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8: We've got the scattered storms going on through the evening. We continue in the 70s. Rain should

0: wrap up around midnight. We've got lows in the mid-70s around dawn. We keep through the weekend and into next week that same pattern. Highs in the low to mid-90s, rain heaviest in the afternoon and early evening. Your latest answer forecast. I'm Dave DiRica.
1: 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The answer. When he's not in the Oval Office or owning the libs on CNN, he's here with us. It's the Scott Jennings Show.
2: All right, Friday, August 28th, home stretch of this week. It's been a long week, a lot of travel, but we've had a lot of fun, and we thank you for listening to the show. We're broadcasting live today, by the way, from Knoxville, Tennessee. Glad to be back in East Tennessee. Beautiful country out here. It's time for Friday Punditry. She has helped Republicans win everything from City Hall to governor's mansions to Congress to Senate. And she's a strategist with a lot of experience. She's a partner at Axiom Strategies. Her name is Kristen Davison, and she is our Pundit of the Week. Kristen, welcome into the Scott Jennings Show.
3: Thanks, Scott. Great to be here.
2: Yeah, good to see you, and thanks for joining us for a few minutes. Well, you've got a lot of experience. You've been in races in 30 states. You've helped Republicans in all sorts of cycles. You've seen good cycles. You've seen bad cycles. I want to start here. As it relates to the overall political environment, should the Republicans be optimistic that they might outkick their historical coverage, or should the Republicans be hiding under a table somewhere, fearful of what's about to happen in November? Where do you fall these days?
3: Well, neither. I would say that if you're running a race now, you shouldn't be overly confident or optimistic, but you shouldn't run away and hide. You always kind of need to run like you're 3 points behind everywhere you go. Look, I mean, there's a lot just historically and fundamentally and infrastructure-wise that is out of Republicans' control, that history is just on the other side. However, there's a lot of bright lights to look at, Michigan being one of them. Democrats definitely are giving Republicans enough reason to have optimism that we can bypass history in some of these races and have some good turnout on November 3rd. And so I think there's a lot of reason to be optimistic. But either way, you shouldn't be hiding, but you shouldn't be too optimistic either, because it's not going to be easy. But there is a lot of room for opportunity in a lot of these places.
2: Kristen, what do you see as the most probable successful vector for Republican strategy? Is it a proactive or affirmative defense of President Trump's accomplishments and the accomplishments of the Republican Congress? Or is it just downright dirty? You got to get in there and attack these Democrats and draw the brightest line possible. If you were running a campaign somewhere right now in an environment where generically Democrats have a little advantage, what is it you would think would be most useful to go to the voters with? Something positive about the president, or something just absolutely nasty about what the Democrats plan to do?
3: Again, I think it's got to be both. In these races, I think you got to persuade and you got to turn out. And so I think there's an acknowledgement that the president has done a lot of what he said he was going to do in terms of the border, in terms of tax cuts. But there also has to be an acknowledgement that you're still hurting. People are really angry. And from California to Florida to, you know, Georgia to Michigan, people are just really hurting in the situation environment that we're in right now. And so it has to be a twofer. We have to show what the president's done, deliver on his promises, but then also say, hey, we know that there's more to do. And guess what? Democrats don't have the right ideas of how to fix that. That's when you get to get dirty. So it's a long arc. Now's the time. We're getting into Labor Day. Now's the time to check that box saying, look, we delivered. We know you still have more to do. And then as we get just out of Labor Day, I suspect more of the gloves will come off and you go more into that nasty bucket where we can point out, look, the Democrats are going to put their radical socialist ideas ahead of actual ideas that are going to bring down your taxes and keep your utility bills low.
2: Kristen Davison of Axiom Strategies is our Pundit of the Week here on the Scott Jennings Show, longtime political strategist. Kristen, I thought I might play a few ads for you. Since you've got so much experience, I thought I might play a few ads from some of the biggest races in the country and get your commentary about whether this is good or bad. And you brought up Michigan, which may be the most important Senate race in the country. The Republican there is Mike Rogers. And the Democrat is Abdul El Sayed, and Rogers has a gut ripper out. Let's hear that and get Kristen's reaction. Cut two.
4: Football is an American sport built on merit, made to inspire, played to win.
5: Comes up with a milestone.
4: There's
5: unless you're Michigan's Democrat Senate candidate.
6: Abdul El-Sayed, he says that football is racist, sexist, homophobic, and filled with toxic masculinity.
2: All right, that's Mike Rogers going after Abdul El-Sayed, who's got a lot of things in the opposition research file. What do you think about that attack vector, Kristen?
3: I think that's pretty good. It's the start of what I assume will be a long litany of sins pointed out on the Democrat candidate there. I mean, Michigan is not the state to go into and say you have a problem with football, that's for sure. But it does something bigger than that. It speaks to everyday, hardworking Michigan voters that here's a candidate that just doesn't understand what they do when they go home at the end of the day. A lot of folks go home and they watch the football game, or they go on Friday night to their high school game. And so it's starting to already make that separation that here is someone who doesn't understand you, doesn't get your problems. And that's going to be important to lay that now in a less serious way, so that later when we talk about more serious issues like his plans for Medicare for All and why those aren't applicable to your life, because he doesn't understand your life. He actually resents your life is where I think that will go. So I think it's pretty good.
2: When you think about Michigan, you know, Rogers ran a couple of years ago. Trump won the state and he lost, I think it was like 20,000 votes. Very close. Rogers lost the last Senate campaign. You know, the turnout matrix for a midterm will be different. If you were advising Rogers, what is the path to victory here? How do you pull in more voters? I have a couple of theories, but I'd like to hear yours about if you're sort of designing a campaign plan for a candidate that just narrowly lost statewide, how do you retool for a cycle like this?
3: Well, I think he's doing a pretty good job. I mean, it wasn't 24 hours after that primary, and he was already out there showing Democrats joining his team, showing that his coalition was growing bigger than it was in 2024. And so I think his job as the campaign is to bring over those people who maybe voted against him in 2024. I think we're going to have a lot of national influence on that race. I think the president and his efforts are going to help do the work to try to make sure those base voters turn out. So I think Mike Rogers' entire play here needs to be bringing about his unique coalition to get Democrats who, frankly, would have voted for Haley Stevens but are a little nervous with their nominee right now. So I think he's on his way to doing that.
2: Yeah, there's quite a few Jewish Democrats in Michigan. And I think one of the things Rogers is successfully doing right now, I think there's a lot of, is bringing them in. I think these Jewish Democrats in Michigan, starting with the Attorney General of Michigan, who's Jewish and a Democrat, Dana Nessel, I mean, they're saying out loud, we don't even feel safe to go to Democrat Party meetings. And when you look at El-Sayed's own statements and his affiliation with Hassan Piker, I think one reservoir of voters for Rogers up there, and frankly for Republicans around the country, we may see a massive movement in the Jewish community all over this country towards the Republican Party. And traditionally, American Jews have voted Democrat. It's been going on for decades. But I get the feeling we're getting ready to see a massive move, and Michigan may be one of those races where it makes a huge difference. All right, let's go over to Minnesota. I think this is a little bit of a sleeper Senate race, actually, Kristen. Michelle Tafoya is the Republican candidate over in Minnesota, and here's what she's telling the voters right now. Cut three.
7: Criminals stole millions from Minnesotans at places like this Quality Learing Center because far-left Democrats didn't have the spine to stop them. I'm Michelle Tafoya, and I'm at the epicenter of our embarrassment today. As your senator, I'll pass tougher prison sentences, deport non-citizen fraudsters, and strip federal funding from states that won't do audits. No accountability, no more money. I'm Michelle Tafoya, and I approve this message because I will protect Minnesota taxpayers.
2: So in this case, she's attacking an issue which is huge in Minnesota, the fraud, but she left her opponent out of it, and her opponent's the sitting Lieutenant Governor, Peggy Flanagan. What do you think about this vector?
3: I think she hit the issue right on the head. That will make that race pop. And right now, I mean, at this point of the cycle, it's almost like her competition is not Peggy, you know, her Democrat opponent. It's all the other Republican races around the country. She needs to get the support and the financial backing from, you know, to make her race look more winnable than, you know, potentially one in Maine or one in Texas to get some of the resources there. So that right there brings in that national recognition, that national money that she'll need to be competitive. But I think you're right. I think it's a sleeper. I think another month of hammering that in and just exposing it without being not throwing too many bombs in a state like that, I think is important. So I think it was a good first start.
2: Yeah, Tafoya is one of the best Republican recruits of the cycle. For a race like Minnesota, where it's going to be tough, getting someone like Tafoya was absolutely necessary for the Republicans. They went out and got the right person, and she's great on camera. She knows how to communicate. I tend to think we're going to be watching Minnesota in October. All right, let's go down to Georgia. There's a gubernatorial campaign going on down in Georgia. Brian Kemp is term limited, and the Republican who won the primary to replace him is named Rick Jackson, and he's running against a Democrat, the former mayor of Atlanta, Keisha Lance Bottoms. Let's hear what Rick Jackson's doing on the air. Cut number four.
8: Keisha Lance Bottoms wants to build on her time as Atlanta mayor.
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12: The State Ethics Commission has fined Keisha Lance Bottoms.
13: If Mayor Bottoms wants her legacy to be too greedy to care, they're off to a great start.
14: I think it's an egregious violation.
15: Keisha Lance Bottoms, out for herself.
2: Empty the Oppo book on Keisha Lance Bottoms. This one's less about issues and more about can you trust this person? What do you think, Kristen?
3: I think it's pretty good. I think they need to tie it to how that affects the voter, right? So there's a lot about you can't trust her and she's taking a lot of fancy things. How did that affect Atlanta? Atlanta really struggled. She was a terrible mayor. And so how did that impact her job? I think connecting that last piece, and that's a home run.
2: All right, final ad. I want to get this one in because I like this guy. Marty O'Donnell running for Congress out in Nevada. Cut number one.
16: This piano's in tune because I take care of it. Neglect it, and nothing sounds right. That's our economy. Congress neglects us while lining their pockets, self-dealing, insider trading, while you do more with less. One good job used to buy a home, fill your tank, raise a family. Not anymore. I'm Marty O'Donnell. I approve this message because it's time to get Congress back in tune.
2: Kristen, what do you think? Marty's a great guy, professional musician, storied career, and he brought that to his campaign. What do you think?
3: I like that ad a lot. I think it's creative. It talks about who he is. It's all, the message is perfect. That's the environment that we're in. You have, you know, people just feel the system's working for everyone but them, and he taps into it in a very authentic way. So that one's my favorite out of all of them.
2: All right, that voice you're hearing, Kristen Davison. She's a partner at Axiom Strategy. She's one of the most experienced Republican campaign consultants in the country, and she is our pundit of the week. We're going to take a break, and when we come back, she'll tell us who won the week in American politics, and I'll come up with the week's loser just ahead on the Scott Jennings Show. Stay with us.
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2: Our Friday Pundit of the Week, Kristen Davison. Kristen, we have to talk about some of the biggest news in political communications this week, and that is that Caroline Leavitt, the White House press secretary, had her last day, and she made a few comments about that. Let's hear that in Cut 22.
26: I'll miss you guys. I know that's probably not something anyone would expect me to say, but obviously it's been great working with all of you, and I think people don't realize about this job. The briefings and what I just did on TV is 10%. 90% of it is taking all of your calls at 5 in the morning and 11 p.m. at night, and I won't really miss that, but I will miss working with you guys every day. So thanks for being colleagues, and I know the president will continue to take your calls and provide you with statements every day until he assumes a replacement for the role. So just thanks for being partners here at the White House, and good luck.
2: Kristen, I think Caroline Leavitt is one of the best press secretaries we've seen in the modern era. President's had a couple of great ones. Sarah Sanders was also terrific, and she went on to become governor of Arkansas. When you think about Leavitt's tenure here, how do you rank it in? I'm very bullish on what she did. What do you think?
3: I agree 100% with you. I think she's been one of the best, and really almost in a more difficult time on some of this to come in a unprecedented next term, and has just handled it with grace and confidence. And I think that people underestimate how difficult that is to do. And just the way she's handled the job overall, part of during her departure, she did so many thank yous and tributes to even her staff. I mean, that type of team mentality that she obviously had working at the White House for the president is really hard to find, and she was just such a great example for that. I mean, the world is her oyster now. I mean, to think of doing a job like that so well and to be widely recognized as one of the best, she can really shoot for the moon and do whatever she wants. So I think she's been a great example for everyone, really, and wish her all the best because she did a fantastic job.
2: She did a great job, and did a great job on the campaign as well, and did it while having and raising two very, very young children, and that's what she's off to do. So we're going to miss Caroline Leavitt at the White House. She's been a terrific public servant and a great advocate for the president's agenda, and we wish her well. She's got leaving behind big shoes to fill, however the president decides to do that. All right, pundit of the week. Now we do the winners and losers. I always give the pundit of the week, Kristen, the honor of picking the winner. I'll let you tell us who won the week in American politics.
3: Sure. Well, right now, the political forecasters, they won the week. We had a week of ratings change from Senate to House races to who's going to control the House, who's going to control the Senate. This is their Super Bowl. This dog day of summer when, you know, voters really aren't tuning in just yet. They're trying to get their last trip to the beach in, their last day at the lake. Things, you know, races, primaries are just ending. They haven't really solidified yet. So really anything can happen in a lot of these swing races. That's when forecasters really shine. And they are able to make their bold predictions, to make news, to get a clip, to get a tweet. And sometimes they're right. You know, the Cook Political Report back in 2006, I think, was one of the first people in August of 2006 to say Democrats could take over the Senate. We also see them end up, you know, being pretty wrong, as we did in 2016 and in 2022, when people were predicting, you know, Clinton would win in 16 and there'd be a huge red wave in 2022. So we'll be looking forward to see which one of them ends up being the loser of the week, November 3rd. But for right now, this is, they can do no wrong. There are no wrong answers, because so much is still coming into place as all these races are shaping up.
2: All right, because it's the season of political forecasting, what's the percentage chance that Republicans hold the House or the Senate?
3: So I would say that right now the House is probably 50-50. It's better given all of the Supreme Court and redistricting victories, Republicans, yeah, the team there smartly did. So it's a little bit better than it would be historically, but it's still tough. It's still a midterm, yeah, election, the first one into a president's term. So I'm going to say, and be cautious and say 50-50. The Senate's probably looking a little bit better, especially as we see races like Michigan and others come to fruition. I would say it's probably, yeah, I'd give that 60-40.
2: All right. Pretty optimistic, I think, for as far as the forecasting goes. All right. My job to pick the loser, and I'm sad to report to all of you, you're all the loser of the week. We all lost this week because we lost Dolly Parton, who passed away at the age of 80. However, even though we are the loser of the week collectively, I do have some news for you. Tennessee Governor Bill Lee and the Nashville International Airport have announced just a few minutes ago that they will rename the Nashville Airport in honor of Dolly Parton. So even in losing Dolly, the city of Nashville is going to win by now having Dolly Parton on their airport. Kristen, thank you. You were great. Thank you all for listening. We're back Monday from Vegas. Scott Jennings on Salem.
0: Your medication for enlarged prostate is working. That's what you tell yourself. You're up 3 times a night instead of 5. The urgency is manageable. The stream's not great, but it's fine. That's the problem. Fine. Enlarged prostate, or BPH, doesn't pause because the medication takes the edge off. 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
4: 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WORL. Orlando. Orlando. 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
6: News this hour from Town Hall. I'm Ron Taylor. A proposed deal over the Strait of Hormuz is drawing a firm U.S. response.
7: Iran and Oman are working on a framework that Tehran says would keep military vessels out of a new corridor through the Strait of Hormuz. The proposal also includes a joint effort to clear mines from the waterway. U.S. Central Command says Iran does not control the strait and that it remains an international waterway. Commercial ships are still transiting with U.S. military assistance. The White House has not said whether President Trump would accept limits on American warships. Willie Nelson, Washington.
6: A far-right British commentator has been arrested by U.S. Immigration and Customs Enforcement.
8: U.S. immigration officials have arrested British far-right commentator Milo Yiannopoulos in New Orleans. The Department of Homeland Security says he was detained at Louis Armstrong New Orleans International Airport on Thursday. He's accused of entering the U.S. illegally in May 2019. An immigration judge issued a final order of removal on July 22nd after he missed his immigration hearing. Yiannopoulos is known for his controversial views on feminism, Islam, and immigration. He's worked for rapper Ye, formerly Kanye West, who was scheduled to perform in New Orleans. Yiannopoulos rose to fame in the early 2010s as a writer for Breitbart News.
6: President Trump says his administration has entered a sweeping agreement with Venezuela that, if realized, could give the U.S. access to vast amounts of the South American country's untapped oil reserves at cost. The president said in a social media post Friday that the agreement was negotiated by Secretary of State Marco Rubio, Defense Secretary Pete Hegseth, and Venezuela's acting president, Delcy Rodriguez, the president calling it the biggest oil deal in world history. Rescuers on the Nepal-China border still pulling out flood survivors caked in dark brown mud while helicopters are lifting people to safety. At least 600 people have been killed, almost 2,500 missing. This is townhall.com.
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14: From the wild world of D.C. politics to America's culture clash, brace yourself for the reality check you've been waiting for. The one and only Mike Gallagher.
1: He's at it again. The president signed an executive order renaming Lake Ontario Lake America. Cue the outrage. Oh, no. Here we go. Here was the president in the White House yesterday making the announcement.
15: Finally, I guess the purpose of this more than anything else is we're going to be changing the name of Lake Ontario, effective immediately, to Lake America. That's going to take place right now as I sign the order.
1: Now, remember, this is a guy who is the architect of the Make America Great Again, Put America First mindset. So it really shouldn't be a surprise. We've now renamed the Gulf of Mexico the Gulf of America. Now he's renamed Lake Ontario Lake America. But there is a backstory, of course. He's in a pretty bitter battle with the Canadian Prime Minister and the Canadian government over trade and tariffs. He insists, and I think he's right, that Canada has taken advantage of us and has a leg up on us when it comes to trade and tariffs. And in the very plaintive words of Donald Trump, these government officials in Canada aren't very nice. Not playing nice. They're jerks. Mark Carney, it has been said, is a tool. He's a jerk. And he is now butting heads with the most powerful leader in the world, and it's not going to go well. Now, I almost bought into the pushback from a lot of people who are saying, oh, come on, President Trump, can we work on affordability? Can we deal with the war in Iran? You know, we got a midterm election coming up. Can we please just kind of the naming, renaming? And then I started reading about the Canadian Broadcasting Corporation. It's a big, big deal. It's like the BBC over in the UK. Our good friends in Canada decided to issue a mandate at the Canadian Broadcasting Corporation that you must not call 9/11 a terrorist attack. You're forbidden from using the term terrorist attack, the worst terrorist attack that we've ever had in American soil. I dare say the worst terrorist attack the world has ever seen. And the Toronto Sun revealed that the Journalistic Standards and Practices Director issued a memo. Do not refer to the September 11th attacks as terrorist attacks. The hijackings led to passenger jet crashes in Washington, D.C., Pennsylvania, and Manhattan. Now, I'm going to ask you a question. What possible motive could Canada have for trying to water down and sanitize the worst attack, the worst terrorist attack we've ever seen? So my question to you is twofold. Number one, and it's a simple question, do you agree that if they're going to play ugly, if they're going to smear the United States, if they're going to get in Trump's crosshairs this way and try to get into a tit-for-tat over tariffs and trade, name it Lake America all day long. Good. Good. Who cares? Name it Lake America. People got over the renaming of the Gulf of Mexico to Gulf of America. I mean, the people who hate it, they won't go along, but who cares? This is who Canada is? I like Canada. I don't want to pick a fight with them. You know, we've got this image, oh, they're these docile, nice, friendly people. Well, what I'm learning, at least the Canadian government, not so much. A bunch of jerks who want to stick their thumb in the eye of the United States of America. So my question to you is, can you explain why they would be motivated to refuse to call the worst terrorist attack in the history of America a terrorist attack? Love to get your answer. Flood my phone lines, 800-655-MIKE. I'd love a bunch of first-time callers today. I'm in a mood to talk to a bunch of people. This is getaway day. I got a vacation coming. I'm going to take some days next week. Joey Hudson will be guest hosting. I hope you keep him company. Mark Davis will hold down the podcast front. And I am looking forward to getting a little breather, a little R&R, recharge the old batteries. So today's the day for you to join me. I'd love to know, number one, what you think. Do you agree that if Trump wants to rename Lake Ontario Lake America, fine. You're fine with it, or are you bothered by it? Are you part of the chorus of people who say you wish he wouldn't do things like that? And number two, what possible motivation does the Canadian Broadcasting Corporation have in trying to sugarcoat, sanitize, minimize 9/11 as we get ready to commemorate the 25th anniversary of all of those souls lost at the hands of those evildoers? Let me know what you think here in the Relief Factor Studios. 800-655-MIKE, 800-655-6453. One number does it all. Call or text, but step on up, grab a line, and join us here on this Friday episode of the Mike Gallagher Show, the last Friday of the month, last Friday of August. Every day there's another headline about AI, big news about these data centers and what China has been trying to do to manipulate the American people. I'm fascinated by the whole artificial intelligence chapter of our lives. 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
0: 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Text message. We think naming Lake Ontario to Lake America is stupid. The president should also not create economic chaos with tariff threats because he gets upset about something stupid. You know, I don't think he's upset about the name Lake Ontario. I do think he's sticking it to Canada. And when are we going to learn? When are we going to learn that you need to trust the guy? He's in the art of the deal, and it's what he does. Here's a text from Massachusetts regarding the name change to Lake America. As one of my former business partners who did a lot of business in Canada and Mexico once said about the Canadians, lots of them look like you, most of them even talk like you, but deep down inside they're really Mexicans. He's not wrong. Thanks, as always, Chuck. I'm not exactly sure what that means, but maybe you do as you hear his message. Twin Towers from Michigan. The deep state's trying to change our history. As in the past, with worldwide mud floods, people need to wake up. We are in a worldwide biblical war. It feels spiritual to me, too, Michigan. Canada's CBC has directed its journalists to not call 9/11 a terrorist attack? Why? What's behind that? And so Trump, being Trump, he says, you know what, Canada? You want to stick it to us over tariffs and trade? We'll stick it to you. We're going to rename Lake Ontario Lake America. How do you think of that? What do you make of that? Here's my colleague and friend Scott Jennings last night on CNN. He and I will be hosting the big Gulf of America cruise this November. Hundreds of you are going to be joining us on a vacation that you'll never forget. I'm so excited about it. And oh yeah, I can now happily report next year, the Patriots Alaska cruise is back. We've got the finishing touches being put on that now. I'll give you more details on that. I'll just give you a hint. Me, you, other great guests and hosts, Alaska, July. Keep that in the back of your mind as you're planning your trips. But here was Scott last night, arguing as he often has to do with that reprehensible Abby Phillip, who always presides over the slugfest against Scott. And Scott makes a pretty interesting point. We just can't keep playing patsy to Canada.
2: I'm more interested in actually what happens with Canada. They need us more than we need them. And it's absolutely true that Canada has been treating many U.S. industries and U.S. workers very poorly and very unfairly for a long time. I like the tough negotiations. Now, back before the deal got blown up, the president was actually pretty forward-leaning on what they had negotiated and what he thought they had agreed to. There's been some reports from the U.S. government that the Canadians were actually the ones who were being quite unreasonable. We'll see if they come back. The Canadians set September the 8th as their tariff increase date. That gives you some time here. But I don't think we should let Canada, a smaller player in this partnership, run all over us, whether it's in dairy or agriculture.
0: Ed's in St. Augustine, Florida. Hi, Ed. How are you?
3: Good morning, Mark. I'm fine. Good Friday Good. Morning to you.
0: Yes, sir. Happy day.
3: I'm a fossil, but I don't like the idea of Trump trying to rename Lake Ontario Lake America. Number one, my dad
0: don't like
3: born
0: the idea?
3: In Canada. No, well, it's kind of simple. When we were kids, we learned how the five names of the lakes by the word homes, H-O-M-E-S. Mm-hmm. If it changes to America, it's going to be shame. That's H-A-M-E.
0: Are you really? That's why you're upset about the name change?
3: No. It just happened to come to me that's one of the reasons it could be.
0: I got you. I say this with respect, Ed. It's a different world from when you were learning how to recite the names of the Great Lakes years and years ago. It's a different world right now, my friend.
3: Yeah, you're talking to a fossil. I'm 88.
0: I got it. Well, I love you, and I love you, and I appreciate you checking in. God bless you, and I'm glad you're going strong at 88 years young. But I get it. Change is hard. So change is hard for all of us. I'm a little bit younger than you, and I don't always love change. But you know something? At the end of the day, we got a guy who's a fighter, a guy who's putting this country first the way we should have always done, and I like that a lot. In fact, there was a great piece that was published this week about the 25 major accomplishments of the Trump administration. And this is one of the most popular text requests we get. Our text line is sort of interactive. You can text me comments, you can give me feedback, and then we can often send you out great articles. You're going to want to read the 25 things that Trump has accomplished that he never gets enough credit for. From the border, to the economy, to trade, to foreign policy. It's a great, great article that you're going to want to see. And it's a new one. It's not the one that we had from a few years ago. So if you want to take a look at Trump's massive accomplishments, 25 of them, at least 25, and of course there are more, you could just text the keyword Trump to our text line, which is 800-655-MIKE. Text the keyword Trump to 800-655-6453. It's no charge. It's just a service that we provide to this audience, and we'll send you back this article. It's kind of a little bit lengthy, but it's worth it. It's worth the read, and you should send it and forward it to the Trump doubters in your life. You should share it with people who are not quite sure about this guy and where our country is right now. Trust this guy. Trust Trump. And if you want at least 25 reasons why, text the keyword Trump to 800-655-6453. And we will be happy to share that with you and, settle in and be grateful for where we are. We got to stop being manipulated by propaganda. Did you see what they found out last night? They announced on X that China has been manipulating messaging on X with bots, thousands of phony accounts trying to convince you that data centers are bad. Let me break it to you. Data centers are good. There's nothing wrong with data centers. Sure, they need to be regulated. Sure, we got to make... Do you know what they're doing to communities all over America? The economic windfall that cities and towns are enjoying thanks to these data centers? I'll give you an update on that story coming up. You know, I've been telling you about a movie called Can You Hear Me Now that explores faith, scripture, history, prophecy. 2 weeks before he was assassinated, Charlie Kirk sat down for an interview that wrestled with the timeless question, does God still speak today? And rather than asking you what to think, the movie invites you to examine the evidence, the actual proof, the biblical foundations, and reflect on what it all means for believers having to live through today's culture. 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
2: With SRN News, I'm Ron Taylor. President Trump says his administration has entered a sweeping agreement with Venezuela that, if realized, could give the U.S. access to vast amounts of the South American country's untapped oil reserves at cost. Trump said in a social media post Friday that the agreement was negotiated by Secretary of State Marco Rubio, Defense Secretary Pete Hegseth, and Venezuela's acting president Delcy Rodriguez, the president calling it the biggest oil deal in world history. Rodriguez government says the deal involves the development of 17 fields with a proven potential of 65 billion barrels. It says it could draw $100 billion in investment into Venezuela's oil industry. Rescuers on the Nepal-China border pulling out flood survivors while helicopters lift stranded people to safety. The neighboring countries raced Friday to respond to catastrophic flash floods that have killed nearly 600 people, leaving almost 2,500 missing. This is SRN News.
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0: Gallagher.
1: Tracy, my producer, brought in the nicest little gift today. I've been dealing with this stupid sprained wrist. I don't know what, I guess from working out at the gym, and I'm trying to get better shape and working with a trainer, and I call him Gunga Din, and I'm doing curls and lifts. Look, without a trainer, I wouldn't know how to do a curl or a lift if you held me hostage. I have no idea, but I'm doing it, and I'm happy. But I did something to my right wrist.

0: I got this stupid wrist brace on now. I was in such agonizing pain. And Tracy has this really neat cooling, like, pack that you freeze, you know, but she said it lasts a long time. So put it in a pillowcase, and she kind of gave me a teaching session on how to use these things. Pretty neat, and I'll do that tonight. So thank you, Tracy. It's nice to have people who care for you. I care for you very much as an audience, and I care about this country deeply. And I get worried when I see the kind of crap that I see unfolding. It strikes me that flock cameras and data centers are two of the latest examples of things that Americans just look for to get mad about. People just want to get ticked off. They want to get angry at something. Data centers, not in my backyard. I don't want any data centers, like somebody posted, I saw this online the other day. Data centers are the auto factories of the 21st century. They are reviving communities. They are keeping us ahead of China. They power, and the data center crisis, it just isn't true. And X revealed last night that these data center hysteria is largely a result of China manipulating gullible Americans into believing that these data centers are something that they're not. Now, by the way, I'm one of those gullible Americans. I admit, if I see something online, I sort of instinctively believe it, which I know is stupid. It's idiotic. Anybody can put anything up online. Look, you can see something at Wikipedia. You might think it's real. Anybody can put crap into Wikipedia. Anybody can put stuff on X or Instagram. Post a manipulated video that you think might be real. We've got to be careful. And as Robbie Suave pointed out over at The Hill last night, thehill.com, it was revealed just how nefarious the Chinese are in lying and propagandizing this issue so that people will turn against the data centers to continue to give China the leg up on us over technology and AI and all the healthcare, all the things we need these data centers for. Check out Robbie Suave's report last night on The Hill.
1: One major point of contention is based on an apparent lie, that data centers consume a huge amount of water. Well, it turns out this is simply not the case at all, and in fact, the water they do use, which is much less than is used, for example, farming, is easily recycled. And importantly, when people learn this fact, their views of the data centers change rapidly. After people are told that data centers can reuse the water, they become 31 points more supportive of building them. That suggests to me that when people say they're against data centers, they're not saying that they're against AI or technology or anything of that nature. What their concern is about is resource depletion. And they have been told, in some cases by hostile foreign actors, that data centers are going to strain the power grid and use up all the water and pollute the rivers and make a lot of noise and so on. None of those things are true, and the people trying to convince you that they're true are far-left degrowth activists who don't want us to build anything and would, in fact, like to see communist China outcompete the U.S. for the most part.
0: There you go. Last night, the global government affairs team at X released a bombshell announcement. They uncovered proof that there were hundreds of thousands of what they call suspected Chinese inauthentic accounts trying to manipulate the debate in America over data centers and artificial intelligence. Look, Trump warned us of this last month. As Red State points out, President Trump warned us last month that other nations are trying to get us to slow down and are spending money on propaganda to convince Americans that data centers are not a positive thing. Well, lo and behold, X confirmed it yesterday. About 200 accounts that are bots, that are fake, that are manipulated, were posting claims that data centers drive up household electricity prices and put an excessive strain on the power grid. And they're lies. They're lies. Data centers are resurrecting communities. Stephen Moore, I want to get Steve back on the show so he can tell us about Quincy, Washington. Have you heard about Quincy? The poverty rate plummeted from almost 30% to just over 6%. The revenues generated by the data centers in that region funded a brand new sparkling high school, library, police and fire stations. Residents' property taxes decreased. Look, if you don't want a data center, I get it. Then fight against it. But for crying out loud, let communities that are smart enough to embrace data centers, embrace them. Quincy, Washington, $15 million brand new aquatic center. $120 million state-of-the-art high school. New hospital, public library, paved sidewalks, sewage systems, wastewater treatment plant. You know what it's all made possible by? The data centers. There are roughly 30 data centers that shoulder an estimated 57% of Quincy's property taxes, funding the city's public building sprees. Look, the same thing happened with fracking. Any kind of technology that can advance America, we've got whiners, and we've got malcontents, and we've got people that want to block it. And the same thing's happening now with data centers. The flock cameras are another story. Look, I'm pro flock camera too, but that's a story for another day. Maybe you're not. There's always the potential for, real quick note on the flock cameras. And let's talk about this. Give me your thoughts on this. 800-655-MIKE. And heck, I don't care. Let's throw the flock cameras in with the data centers. They're two very different issues. But from my perspective, I'm pro-law enforcement. I want to catch the bad guys. I know that these flock cameras are enormously effective in locating the bad guys, in helping people, in rescuing seniors who are maybe have dementia and they got in the car and they're driving around aimlessly. These are saving lives. There is no expectation of privacy in public. Hate to break it to you. But that's another story, okay? That's a different debate. The data centers. Again, if you're in a community that is fiercely opposed to data centers and you don't want lower property taxes and you don't want brand new infrastructure and you don't want all the economic windfalls that you can get, all right, then fight them. Keep them out. Just know how dumb it is to base your opposition on being manipulated by China. How stupid are we to get fooled? 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Let's stop being fooled. Don't get fooled again. The data centers are a good thing. They are, again, they're the auto manufacturing plants of the 21st century. 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Let me know what you think. I'd love to know if you believe I'm off base. I've been doing my research. I've been studying this. I understand that people can get easily manipulated. And what we've been given about these data centers is a giant, big, fat lie. 800-655-MIKE. I hope you join us.
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1: 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Rough Greens, so great, your dog will ask for it by name. Here's a post on my ex account from Gigi. Gigi writes, Mike, before you go promoting all these data centers, why don't you ask the neighbors that live next to the already existing monstrosities and see how they like it? They're monstrosities. What if anybody lives near a Walmart? Walmart uses more water than a data center, right? Did you know that, Gigi? You see, the problem with people like Gigi, and look, God bless her. I mean, I get it. We get confused. We get delusional. We get swept up into a narrative that doesn't even exist. And the data center industry has failed to properly address the concerns of people like Gigi. As Will Hyland wrote for Fox News, Will is the executive director of Consumers Research, the failure of the industry to address these concerns at the outset has unfortunately made way for the same climate activist groups who've protested the energy industries for years to gain significant ground in the policy debate surrounding data centers. And again, we're now learning that Chinese state media and foreign-funded networks are playing a major role in brainwashing people like Gigi into thinking they're nothing but just monstrosities. Reasonable consumers, he writes, understand that data centers power everything from healthcare and emergency response to research and banking, and they welcome the economic growth. There are stories coming in about the benefits data centers are having in communities. In Loudoun County, Virginia, data centers have provided a massive boost to local revenues, including generating almost half of the county's property tax revenues. Hey, Gigi, you want your taxes to go down? You want to keep paying through the nose for property taxes? Ask what they're doing in Quincy, Washington. How about Ellendale, North Dakota? A data center development there has taken the city's annual sales tax revenue from about $400,000 a year to $3.5 million in the first 7 months of this year. You know what that means? Lower taxes for you, Gigi. But I admit it's a messaging problem. Will Hyland, in his column at Fox News, concludes by saying the industry was wrong to ignore their most powerful ally, the consumer. In the same way consumers use their power to halt the momentum of ESG and woke capitalism, they're demanding modern data centers that mitigate risks while bringing clear evidence of community benefit. If the industry listens to consumers, Data centers may have a place in our communities after all. Let's post this article, Tracy, from Will Hild up at MikeOnline.com so you can read the whole thing in its entirety. Pat is in Norristown, Pennsylvania, 7 minutes before the hour. Hi, Pat. Welcome aboard. How are you?
0: Good, hey, Mike. Pat, I just wanted to call. The two things can be true at the same time here with these data centers.
1: Yep.
0: They could be a net positive. I mean, they could be a positive for tax revenue, like you're mentioning.
1: Yep.
0: But they could be a huge net negative ultimately for the communities that they are actually being built next to. They're proposing huge data centers, 2 million square feet, right at all the way up against residential in my community. And
1: yep.
0: I can tell you that the people that are motivated, it is grassroots. It is not misinformed. The arguments are largely not about water, because water is an issue that's largely been solved with the data centers. It's the fact that they have to bring their own power, a whole gas-fired turbines that every single data center is going to need to be running its own power. So you're going to be running huge power plants for these hyperscale data centers.
1: They're doing that already. And in most cases, these data centers are providing their own electricity, and they're building their own power plants.
0: That's the problem, Mike.
1: But look, instead of arguing about what we think are the benefits or the negatives, you know what? You don't want it in your town. You keep paying high property taxes. You get stuck in the 19th century. You reject the auto manufacturing and the auto factories of the 19th, 20th century, and kick them out or keep them out. That's okay. Look, I don't disagree. If there are stubborn people who don't want them in their backyard, let me finish. If there's stubborn communities that don't want them, don't take them. But what I would urge people of Norristown, Pennsylvania, to do is read about Quincy, Massachusetts, read about Loudoun County, Virginia, read about all these communities that, Pat, are thriving because of these data centers. Thriving! Booming! Is your community booming?
0: We are doing just fine in Upper Marion Township.
1: We
0: don't need the data centers built within 100 feet of
1: Good. We'll take them. I'll take it where I live. Good. Then kick them out. Make sure they don't come in.
0: Mike, would you have a data center put up within hundreds of feet?
1: Would you have a Walmart put within hundreds of feet of a residential neighborhood?
0: The Walmart does not require its own power plant.
1: You just agreed they don't need their own power. Their own power plant doesn't bother you. Pat, again, we're going round and round. Kick them out. Don't have them. That's all right. You stay mired in what you think is going to be the way to go. I respect your community's pushing back. I feel sorry for you, but I respect it. Makes me crazy. But look, people have staked out a position like Pat does. Oh, within 100 feet. Yeah, right. They're right against your kid's swing set, right? This is propaganda. There's a lot of this that is just hysteria. Kind of cracks me up. That's all right. I appreciate it, Pat. Sorry we disagree. 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
8: News this hour from Town Hall. I'm Ron Taylor. Officials say flash floods on the Nepal and China border have killed more than 600 people and left over 2,500 missing.
9: Rescuers have pulled survivors from mud and helicopters have lifted people to safety after flash floods hit Nepal and China. Nepal's Disaster Management Authority has reported over 500 deaths, while on the Chinese side, the toll is so far under 10. Hundreds of foreigners were in the area on work, trekking or pilgrimage projects. Authorities are now warning of more flooding from a new lake. Thousands have been evacuated and rescue operations continue. Families worldwide in over 30 countries are hoping for news of their missing loved ones. I'm Charles Tillidesma.
8: Jurors in the Lindsay Clancy murder trial have gone home for the weekend.
10: Jurors have been excused for the day after not reaching a verdict in the Lindsay Clancy murder trial in Plymouth, Massachusetts. Clancy's defense attorney, Kevin Reddington, says jurors asked to see the bloody knife that Clancy used in an attempt to take her own life and bags of pill bottles during Friday's deliberations. Jurors must decide if Clancy is criminally responsible for killing her three children. Reddington says he can't predict the outcome.
11: No, I have no idea. They work hard. It's been a long trial, and I have faith in the jury system.
10: He also says it does not surprise him that the jury went home and was not sequestered.
11: No, it takes them away from their family. They have lives, too.
10: Jury deliberations are expected to resume Monday. I'm Lisa Dwyer.
8: President Trump says his administration has entered a sweeping agreement with Venezuela that, if realized, could give the U.S. access to vast amounts of the South American country's untapped oil reserves at cost. Delcy Rodriguez in Venezuela says the deal involves the development of 17 fields with a proven potential of 65 billion barrels. It could draw $100 billion in investment into Venezuela's oil industry. News and analysis at townhall.com.
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25: From the wild world of D.C. politics to America's culture clash, brace yourself for the reality check you've been waiting for. The one and only Mike Gallagher.
1: I don't know if I'd like Zohran Mamdani if I sat down and had lunch with him. I hate to vilify people I don't know. I'm really painfully aware that in our world, in the talk show world, we got good guys and bad guys. There's heroes and villains. A lot of black and white. Not enough gray. And I do appreciate that. I understand that. I often stop and think about the way I'm criticizing somebody in our political season. For example, Abdul El Sayed and some of the reprehensible positions he has taken. And there he is with Jesse Waters the other night on Fox News, and Jesse's getting a lot of grief because Jesse admitted he kind of liked the guy. I don't know how you get that from that interview, because, man, they were going at it back and forth and yelling at each other. I mean, they were smiling, but it wasn't very pleasant. It wasn't a very pleasant interview to watch. So, you know, Zohran Mamdani, clever guy, had basically an Instagram mayoral campaign, jumped into the water in his suit, won young people over. He's got socialist policies that New Yorkers that I know are convinced are ruining the city, destroying the possibilities of economic prosperity thanks to driving wealthy people out of the city, demonizing people who've had financial success, stupid government-run grocery stores that'll never work, free buses that will never work. All this stuff that he's promised is falling flat on his face. And what he did this week as the mayor of New York should shock every single decent American who wants to give a guy like Zohran Mamdani the benefit of the doubt. I really do. I'd like to believe. I'd sit down, have lunch with him, and I'd say, you know, we don't agree politically, but pretty nice guy. I don't know how I could say that about what he did this week regarding an inmate at the prison known as Rikers Island in New York City. There was a man named Clarence Woodward, just an absolute degenerate, okay? 27 prior arrests, career criminal, bad guy. And he was in Rikers Island because he faced charges of hacking a man to death with meat cleavers in an unprovoked Bronx laundromat attack. Some poor person was in a laundromat in the Bronx. And according to the authorities, this career criminal lunatic, this maniac, this violent creature hacked a man to death with meat cleavers. Okay? This guy who was in jail for this crime had a medical emergency and died. Happens. People behind bars have medical emergencies just like everybody who's out free. Guy died. Okay. Too bad. Mayor Zohran Kwame Mamdani released a statement on social media about the death of the career criminal who died of a medical emergency. You ready for this? Here's his statement, and I'm going to read it word for word. I am deeply saddened by the death of a New Yorker in city custody at a jail on Rikers Island early this morning. My thoughts are with his family and loved ones as they grieve this loss. He is deeply saddened. Not just a little sad, he is deeply sad about the death of a career criminal who was facing charges of murdering a shop owner with meat cleavers. Unprovoked attack. This guy who died in jail was a 39-year-old homeless parolee. He was charged with murder, manslaughter, and assault. Police say he walked into the 24-hour laundromat at about 2:40 in the morning and attacked this 45-year-old man, Jose Miranda. He stabbed Miranda in the legs and upper body and wounded another 47-year-old victim in the back before he fled. Both victims were taken to Lincoln Hospital. Miranda died. Second victim survived. Miranda was loved. He was beloved. Father of two. He worked as an artist, a barber. And again, the career criminal that Mamdani is mourning? Well, he was released from prison about a month before he strolled into the laundromat and sliced this guy to death. Not one word in Mamdani's statement of mourning the family of the man that police say this guy killed. And I just have to point this out. Violence and bloodshed and hatred is embedded into the souls of these socialists. The socialist heart has so much violence in it. They are evil to the core. Can you imagine your loved one being hacked to death by this degenerate? And the degenerate has a heart attack or whatever happened to him in jail. He dies, and your mayor puts out a statement expressing his deep sadness at the inmate's death. The mayor's thoughts are with the family of the alleged meat cleaver killer, not the victim of his crime. How do you feel, New Yorkers, about putting this guy into office? How are you feeling now, huh? How's that working out for you? If you're a leftist, socialist, Marxist commie, you must love it, right? Because he's singing your tune. Scott Jennings posted that last night. That's where I got that phrase from. Scott posted on X, there is so much violence in the socialist heart that they are deeply saddened when an alleged meat cleaver wielding murderer passes away in jail. I mean this sincerely, and I want to ask you from the heart on this Friday. I'm in a great mood. Wonder if you are too. Happy Friday, August 28th. Here in the Relief Factor Studios, how do we find common ground with these people? How in the world do you sit, how could I sit down and break bread with a guy who has such monstrous thoughts? And these are monstrous thoughts. I wonder if Mamdani, if he was old enough at the time when Charlie Manson died, if he would be deeply saddened over the death of Charles Manson or John Wayne Gacy or the Hillside Strangler or serial killers. This guy is no good. This is a bad, bad dude. This mayor is a bad guy. If you are so obnoxiously brazen and willing to put out a public statement expressing your sadness over the death of a monster, you have to realize this is true evil. And I don't like to get personal like this. I really don't. But I think it's time to acknowledge that these people are evil. Evil to the core. Prove me wrong. 800-655-MIKE. Glad to have you here. 16 past the hour. I want to put your voice front and center here on the Mike Gallagher Show. How do you find common ground with people like this? These are the people who we're up against on November the 3rd. The Democrat Socialists of America, Zohran Mamdani's their poster boy. They love this guy. He's at the center. He's the centerpiece of their whole movement. How do you find common ground with people who have such evil in their hearts? Make me understand it. 800-655-6453. I hope you join us. And

0: 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I'm Willie Robertson.
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14: 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How do you find common ground with a movement, an ideology, a group of people represented by somebody like the mayor of New York, Zohran Mamdani, who expressed deep sadness at the death of a man he describes as simply a New Yorker in city custody. A guy who'd been arrested dozens of times, a homeless parolee who they say slaughtered a man in cold blood. And because he had a medical emergency and died, Zohran the Destroyer feels sorry for the guy who had the medical emergency. Evidently not the guy he killed. We'll start with Dan in San Diego. Hey, Dan, welcome back. How are you?
1: Hey, Mike. Thanks for taking the call. I'm doing great. Long-time listener. This is actually my third time calling now. I don't know if you remember the last couple conversations. But
14: well, welcome back. I'm glad you got through. Yes, sir.
1: Thank you. How do we find common ground? Well, I've got a couple thoughts. Okay. First of all, rest in peace, Charlie Kirk, the greatest. Just want to throw that out there. But, you know, I don't know if there is finding common ground with these people. I mean, last time I called in, I suggested that, you know, Mamdani is a cancer for America, which I still believe that for sure. Because this ideology, the more it spreads, the more dangerous it becomes. There's a reason Charlie said we cannot allow these type of people to gain significant power in the United States, because although we do have freedom and religion in this country, the greatest country in the history of the world, that ideology is too dangerous for the United States, in my opinion.
14: Well, and I don't know if it's an ideology tied to Mamdani's Muslim faith. I don't know. I know that a lot of these DSA folks happen to be Muslim. Are they interchangeable, Dan? I don't know the answer to that question. And I remember when you raised that, the last time you called, about Muslims being inherently dangerous. I don't believe that Muslims are... I think there are Muslims and there are Islamists. I have known wonderful Muslim Americans in my lifetime who wouldn't dream of harming a hair on anyone's head. And I get a little agitated and I feel a little bit hurt on their behalf when too many Americans go down that path of saying, well, if you're a Muslim, you must be prone to violence. On the other hand, I know there are obviously lots of violent Muslim extremists who did what they did to us, for example, on 9/11. So I just don't know where there's common ground. And I don't know if it's a political ideology, if it's a social ideology, or if it's a religious ideology. I suspect it might be a little bit of everything. Might be a little bit of both. You know, might be all of it rolled into one. But this cannot stand. New Yorkers, even the New Yorkers who voted for Mamdani, have to be shocked that Mamdani would express public condolences to the alleged meat cleaver killer. And I say alleged because he hadn't been convicted yet, but as I understand it from New Yorkers and my contacts at the NYPD, they've got this guy dead to rights. And he died. Okay. You're going to feel sorry for him? Give me a break. 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
1: Well, maybe the tide is turning on the data center hysteria. The back and forth is pretty extraordinary. I'm being accused of being bought and paid for by the data center industry, which is kind of funny, actually. It's nothing of the kind, but there has been a real bombshell released last night over on X. They discovered that there has been a massive propaganda effort underway by China. The Chinese are fueling this anti-data center hysteria by posting things online on social media. So while the Chinese are discouraging, getting people to be discouraged about data centers, they're rapidly expanding massive

0: data centers all across China. I saw a number today about Loudoun County, Virginia. The data center industry is giving residents of Loudoun, Virginia, essentially $26 for every dollar they invest. Residents of Loudoun County, Virginia are getting $26 for every dollar that the community has invested in resources and land and so forth for data centers. And this hysteria, it turns out, has been largely fueled by thousands of bots and inauthentic accounts that are poisoning people into thinking that these data centers are this giant boogeyman. People don't want them in our community. I got into an argument today with some guy, nice guy. He sounded like a nice man from Pennsylvania. I think Norris County, like Jersey there, the Pennsylvania region. He said, we don't want them. And he's arguing with me about what data center. Do you want a data center 100 feet from your backyard? Gigi on social media today said, Mike, what, you want one of these monstrosities in your... You know what I'd like? I'd like my property taxes to go down. You know what I'd like? If I lived in middle America, I'd like brand new hospitals and schools, lower taxes. Do a little research on what these data centers are providing to communities all over America. And I can promise you, nobody's coordinating this with me. I'm not getting any talking points. I'm just doing a little bit of research. This revelation yesterday from X, that thousands of these Chinese bots are discouraging people from supporting data centers. What do you think they're doing in China? And they're beating us in technology. They're beating us with AI. They're beating us with the ability to embrace the 21st century. Data centers have become the latest thing that Americans want to get revved up about. Do a little bit of research and look into the communities that are vastly benefiting from these data centers. Look, U.S. Senator Kyrsten Sinema, a little bit of a wild card. She has an ability to go up against the Democrat machine. She was a guest yesterday with Will Cain over on Fox News Channel, pointing out the way China has effectively and enormously brainwashed people into thinking the data centers are this massive boogeyman here in America. Here she was yesterday on Will Cain's show.
1: So how do you take that? You hear 70-30 proposition, 70 opposed to data centers. That's real. That's a real concern out there from Americans.
2: It sure is, Will. And, you know, it just shows that China has done an excellent job at spreading misinformation across the country around data centers. They've really done a good job in convincing folks that their electricity and energy costs are going to go up, which isn't true. They're convincing people that they use and waste a lot of water. Not true. They actually use less water than restaurants, right? And they're convincing folks that they don't need or benefit from AI in their lives. And the truth is, Will, that AI, we all rely on every single day, and is making a huge difference in our daily lives.
0: These data centers are reviving communities. Now, look, I got into this argument with this guy earlier, and I regret the argument. He's obviously an anti-data center activist, or so he sounded. Then, fine. If you don't want them in your community, there'll be lots of communities that will embrace them. They are the auto factories of the 21st century. Reviving economies. You ought to see what's going on in communities like this Quincy, Washington. Brand new spanking multi-million-dollar high school, hospital, library, police, fire station. And residents' property tax rates have dramatically decreased. Now, you want higher property taxes? You don't want brand new roads or schools or hospital? Fine! I have no beef with you. Communities should be able to decide it, because I have a hunch that normal people who want to beat China, number one, our greatest adversary, normal people who want lower property taxes, who want an economy that can benefit. Remember how the lottery used to promise all these communities, oh, we're going to beef up the schools and we're going to give all kinds of economic benefits. And in many cases, it never came through. Well, this isn't a lottery. And more importantly, these data centers power healthcare, police and fire responders. These are technological marvels that we need. I get that there are people, I mean, the left doesn't like him either. PBS says Trump keeps embracing data centers, an unpopular topic in the midterm races. Well, it may not be popular, but you know what ought to be unpopular? Getting manipulated by a post you saw that you thought was legitimate but was actually from China and their state government, trying to make you think that data centers are noisy or they take too much water. There's all kinds of data now. The cooling systems that they're using now, they use less water in many cases than a Walmart. Ain't nobody marching around protesting Walmart using too much water in a community. Most people generally accept the fact that Walmart is good for a community. It's crazy. And the argument is nuts. I absolutely defend a community's right to say we don't want a data center here. But to condemn data centers as our latest boogeyman is silly. It's just silly. 800-655-MIKE. Rod is, Scott's in Phoenix. Hey, Scott, welcome. You're on the Mike Gallagher Show. How are you?
3: I'm good, Mike. You're completely wrong about the data center argument.
0: No, I'm not.
3: 600. Germany's got about 500 or 600. America's got over 5,000.
0: Good.
3: 5,000, Mike.
0: Let's have 50,000.
3: We've got 10 times more than China or Germany. We're second, third.
0: Good. Good. Let's beat them. What do you don't? You don't want to beat China?
3: We're already beating China. They have, Mike.
0: You're woefully misinformed. But Scott, there's no need to argue.
3: They're published online anywhere. You can
0: listen,
3: look, Mike.
0: Scott,
3: 5,000 data centers compared
0: Scott,
3: to 500.
0: Why? Listen. Let me ask you a question. There's no need to argue. Can you stop interrupting me for a minute before people think I'm interrupting you? Can you let me make a point?
3: Sure.
0: Don't let a data center come to your community. But don't tell another community who's smart enough to have one that they can't have one. Why do you want to argue against the principle? You didn't let me finish, Scott. Why do you want to argue against even the concept of data centers flourishing and thriving all throughout the United States of America? Why are you against them?
3: I never said I was, Mike.
0: Oh, well, then we don't have an argument. Good. I'm glad.
3: I just said, why do we need more if we have? See, I let you finish your argument. Now, can I go?
0: Sure, I'm waiting for you. Don't be a smart aleck. Just give me. Let's have an exchange without being a jerk. Don't be a jerk. Let's have a talk. You get to talk. I get to talk, and then I'll let you respond. But don't be a smarmy jerk.
3: You're talking over me right now.
0: No, but you're talking over me right now, Scott. Stop talking. You're gonna put. I'm not gonna cut you. I'm not. Stop. You stop interrupting me. Are you? You're just a troll, right? That's all you want to do is argue. Because I'm gonna let you talk. I'm asking you not to be a. I'm asking you not to be a jerk to me. That's all I'm asking. Don't be a jerk.
3: Okay.
0: You don't need to take your pot shots. I'm asking you what it is you're against other communities embracing data centers, and you said you're not, and I said, well, then we don't have an argument. So what's the argument, Scott?
3: Mike.
0: Hello?
3: Can I say my point now.
0: My gosh, would you stop with the qualifications? Why are you against other communities embracing data centers, Scott?
3: Can I speak now?
0: Would you stop asking me if you can speak? You are a troll, aren't you? Get out the music, Eric, because he's just a jerk. He's just being a troll. He doesn't want to talk.

0: Now, the reason Scott wouldn't give me an answer is he doesn't have an answer because he doesn't have a leg to stand on. If you don't want a data center in your community, Scott, you don't need to have fight back. Make sure you don't have one. But why are you against other communities embracing them? And he wouldn't answer that because he doesn't know why. You want to know why he feels the way he feels? Because he's been manipulated into this stupid narrative that data centers are somehow these awful, evil, grotesque monstrosities. It's the craziest thing I've ever seen in my life. You don't want a data center? Make sure your community doesn't have them. I got a text yesterday from Anderson, South Carolina. Mike, we would love to have data centers in our community. There's lots of land, plenty of space. And look, I believe that the concerns that people have about water and electricity and resources, it's all valid. Nothing wrong with that. Make sure but as far as I can tell, they are well-maintained, well-regulated, vastly monitored, and all they're doing is providing economic utopias to communities. The stories about what's happening in these different communities all over America are astounding. I mean, one community, brand new high school, police station, fire station, brand new sidewalks, lower property taxes. Oh, you don't want that? You don't want those things? And as this Will Hyland wrote over at Fox News, data centers need to do a better job of messaging to get, you know, dummies who think that somehow data center. I had somebody the other night, they're secret surveillance centers. They're spying on us. Oh, give me a break. But that's because people are easily manipulated. And incidentally, I'm a big dummy that way too. I see something online, I tend to believe it. And I'm wrong for doing so. But go do a little research. Go look at communities. You want to know what data centers are doing? Check out Quincy, Washington. Check out Loudoun County, Virginia. The list, by the way, is long of communities who are doing great. Doing great. And I always love it. So here I am getting credit. Jersey said, he wouldn't answer. You wouldn't give him a chance to answer. I gave him 5 chances to answer. All he would say is, can I answer now? Can I talk now? Yeah. You know why? Because he was tap dancing because he didn't have an answer. Period. End of sentence. Full stop. And yeah, I'm ready to go on vacation. And I know I need it. I do. I'm telling you. Probably a nice guy. Eric, can you play the music? Probably a very nice guy, and just maybe I got up on the wrong side of the bed. But I'm telling you, the stupidity of people who just want to be mad at something. I'm not. Look, all right. Don't be mad at Quincy, Washington, because their community is booming from data centers. You don't want one outside Phoenix? Then make sure Phoenix blocks them. That's all. That's all I'm saying. Period. Oh boy, 12 before the hour. And by the way, don't get on my bad side with your texting me your little criticisms. I'll block every last one of you. Because I'm in a mood. Up on Cripple Creek, she sends me if
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0: Passionate responses to my fiery exchange with Scott. I'm getting a lot of good comments, though, but I have just blocked a record number of texters. Look, you want to chew me out via text? I'm not in the mood. You all get blocked. You'll never be able to text again. Ohio, Columbus. Scott is a total troll. I recognize his voice. He never wants to make a point. He just wants to get under talk show host's skin. You were right to call him out. Chico, California. Idiots like Scott watch too many Terminator movies. Arizona, data centers are like the automotive industries that once provided jobs and security from countries like China. And California, Los Angeles, no one went bat crap crazy when Amazon came into your town and built 10-mile long campuses. It's just incredible. People just want something to be mad about. And you want to take it out on me? Look, again, I don't have an argument with Scott. You don't want him? No. But answer the question, Scott. What do you have against other communities who are thriving, who are yearning for the economic boon that the data centers provide? I love this text from New York City. Mike, I love when you interrupt jerks. Don't let anybody in your audience make you think you're the jerk. Don't worry, we know who Scott was. So thank you. I appreciate that, New York. But not everybody agrees. Look, I'm going to be who I am. I get fired up. I get passionate. And I am ready for a vacation. My wrist hurts. Got this stupid brace on my wrist. They'll teach me to work out with the trainer. Good day to pray. Good day to think about things that matter. Make sure you keep Joey company next week. I'll be sitting on a beach somewhere wondering why Scott wouldn't answer my question. And who is the real jerk? Who is the bigger jerk? Right now it's about 70-30. 70 texters that think that Scott was the jerk. 30 think that I was the jerk. And I'm the first to admit I can be a jerk. I know it. I know it. I get it. Heavenly Father, we come before you with humble hearts, even when your big mouth talk show host servant gets a little fired up. I ask for your mercy and your peace. We lift up the leaders of our nation, God, and leaders around the world. Grant them wisdom beyond their own understanding, courage to do what's right, discernment that may prevent needless suffering. Guide every decision with justice, restraint, and a desire for peace. Lord, we pray for the brave men and women of our military, for our police officers, firefighters, paramedics, all first responders, including the brave men and women of ICE. And yes, we're going to talk about this story out of the Prisma doctor's offices in Greenville, South Carolina. Surround them, Lord, with your protection. Strengthen them for the difficult days. Comfort their families. Bring them safely home, God. We ask you to watch over our country. Unite us in purpose. Calm our fears and remind us that our ultimate hope is found in you and you alone. May your peace rule in our hearts. May your truth guide our nation and your hand of protection rest upon America. In the name of Jesus, we pray. Amen. I've pledged to you. I'm going to pray every single day because we need him more than ever. And we do have to tackle this wild story, but it's not unique to Greenville or to Rock Hill or to anywhere in South Carolina. There are businesses that are putting up messages to illegals on how to avoid law enforcement. 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
16: News this hour from Town Hall, I'm Ron Taylor. Federal Reserve Chair Kevin Warsh signaled yesterday the Fed is not ruling out an interest rate hike as inflation remains too high.
17: We must be confident that underlying inflation is moving to our objective, clearly and at sufficient speed. Otherwise, we have work to do. That's our job, that's our mandate, and that's our charge to keep.
16: The DE DEA says a pain specialist doled out thousands of illegal prescriptions for painkillers.
18: Pain specialist to athletic sports stars Joan Rubinger's website touts a client list that includes professional athletes in the NFL, NBA, and Olympic medalists. Over a four-year period, federal authorities say the nurse practitioner prescribed 260,000 pills containing controlled substances to patients in more than 20 states. Justice Department lawyers describe her practice as highly unorthodox and that she instructed her clients on how to evade detection. Last month, the DEA revoked Rubinger's ability to prescribe opioid. A spokesperson says she is still licensed to practice in California and New York. I'm Lisa Dwyer.
16: The Lindsay Clancy murder trial jury deliberated for a second full day Friday without reaching a verdict. Judge William Sullivan has excused the jurors for the weekend, and deliberations will resume Monday. Lindsay Clancy's attorney, Kevin Reddington, says he doesn't know what the trial outcome will be.
19: I said I'm never confident. I don't know what a jury's going to do, so I'm not going to say, oh, yeah, I'm confident. No, I have no idea. They work hard. It's been a long trial, and I have faith in the jury system.
20: How is Lindsay feeling going into the weekend?
19: Nervous, scared, beat down as usual.
16: Poor weather hampering aerial rescue operations in Nepal as the search for thousands of missing people in areas devastated by catastrophic floods along the border with China entered its fourth day. News and analysis at townhall.com. I'm Ron Taylor.
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0: Morning Glory and Evening Grace America. I'm Hugh Hewitt on this Friday. Hope you're getting ready for a great weekend. The last broadcast hour of the week is always with Dr. Larry Arnn, president of Hillsdale College. Or if we don't have Dr. Arnn with us, I've got him, one of his colleagues, but he's back today, though I don't see his picture yet, Dwayne. Generalissimo, we'll get that fixed. But Dr. Arnn, let me begin. Last week you were telling us you were getting ready for college. This week college is back. How did week one of the return of Hillsdale students go?
1: It was typical. It was a complete hoot. First week of college, at least at Hillsdale College, is the happiest place on earth. Except crying mothers. We get a very large quantity of crying mothers. Because especially when they're leaving off the first time they ever did that, their kid, it's a trauma. But it's a good trauma. And and we've had, what, 3 days? This is the third day of classes today. And it's going just great.
0: Now, Dr. Arnn, long ago and far away, when you and I were undergrads, there was something called drop ad. And you could go to a class for a week or two and then drop it and add something else. When I arrived on campus, I didn't even know how to read a course catalog. Do they have drop ad as a freshman at Hillsdale, or do they know what they're taking because they're freshmen?
1: Yeah, they have it. It's not used very much. First of all, you know, when you're a freshman, you don't know anybody. Like, one of my favorite things to do, because we the cycle here is fun. They move in on Saturday and Sunday. On Sunday, we have a ceremony called Freshman Convocation, where they take a pledge. Then they start orientation stuff. On Monday afternoon, the whole freshman class comes into the auditorium, and I threaten them for an hour and a half, and then they sign their honor code or they go home. And then they're around. Oh, so Tuesday morning is fun. It's called The Source, and all the students, club and activity types, set up booths, and people walk around and look at what's going on at Hillsdale College. It's fun to ask them who their teachers are, because they can never remember their names. They remember the courses they're going to take. But they can't remember. I'll say, who's teaching that? And they don't know them, right? And so, first of all, let's say you get in a class and you don't like it when you're a freshman. You don't really know whether you ought to or not. And, you know, very soon they'll know everything, you know, because the scuttlebutt goes everywhere and there's a lot of good teachers here and kids flock to them and avoid the few bad ones. And we learn a lot from the fact that they do that. So, yeah, it's not a big, you know, and they haven't been to college before, and they find out right away it's a different kind of thing. Classes are different. Lectures are different. The workload is different, higher. The complexities are more. So there's, you know, all that's hitting them in a wave right now. And they're frightened about it because they've been warned. They don't. They're not quick to cut and run on a class.
0: Is something that only people who attend large universities deal with. No one had told me about graduate assistants. And so you go to Gov30, and you've got James Q. Wilson and Doris Kearns Goodwin and Bill Schneider and Gary Oren, and you think that's who your professors are. But in fact, then you have a section that meets once or twice a week, and you've got a graduate assistant, and they might not be very good at all. They're getting their PhD. Do you have graduate assistants at Hillsdale?
1: We have graduate schools, and they only teach classes as sabbatical replacements, and not very much of that. I think there's one fellowship here that's competitive that a graduate student can win to be a faculty member for a year, but it's rare. And, the teachers teach the classes. And so what you see is what you get.
0: And what is the largest classroom that you have, which will have in it not a convocation, not a gathering for theater, but an actual lecture? John Finley, sainted of blessed memory, would teach however many people could fit into Sanders Hall, the Iliad. Wasn't very good at the end, but he would do it. What's the biggest classroom you have?
1: We have a couple that seat about 125. They're really almost never used for regular classes. They're used for visiting lecturers. But yeah, the average class size here is 19 or 20. Yeah, so it's, you know, there, it's just mostly like that.
0: I've got my favorite faculty members, Stephen Smith and Wilfred McClay. And I like some other ones too, Paul and other, Paul Ray. Are they teaching this semester? Did anyone tell them you want to sign up for Dr. Smith and Dr. McRae and McClay and Dr. Ray?
1: Yeah, they're teaching. All three of them are teaching. Professor Jackson, whom you might know, who's an online course star for Hillsdale College, and rival to be one of our most difficult teachers, is on sabbatical this term. So yeah, we're pretty much at full strength. And you know, they get a sabbatical every 7 years.
0: The last thing they teach is roommates. How do you assign them? Is there flexibility? Are they doubles, triples, quads? What's the situation for housing?
1: They're doubles. The college is full. We keep 3 or 4 rooms free for admissions visitors, but apart from that, they're all taken. And there's a lot of flexibility in it. You know, it's a very personal attention kind of place. So if they've got a preference, they can state it. And, you know, they, in other words, sometimes they know somebody they want a room with, or they meet somebody over the summer or something. And we let that happen when we can. The staple is we match them up. And how do we do it? I don't really know. There's a kid in our freshman, there are 4 or 5 kids in our freshman class that I have known for quite a long time because I know their parents. And in 2 of those cases, I was around the dorm over the weekend, and they didn't know, they had no idea, but they knew the name of their roommate. We tell them in advance and we tell them where they're from, but they didn't know anything about them until in one case I watched them meet. And, you know, they shook hands and said, "Hey, how you doing?" And so, yeah, it's, and, you know, that was fun because Mom was fluttering around, you know. She said to me, before, and I said, "I'll be darned." And she said, "Well, do you think he'll figure out how to do it?" And I said, "Well, either that or he'll sleep on the mattress."
0: All right, my last question.
1: For bad
0: if a young man or woman comes out of the great state of Ohio and they've been persuaded to go to Hillsdale because of the education, but they know they're in hostile territory when it comes to football and everything else. They're in Michigan. They're from Ohio. They don't want to go to Michigan. But they've gone there because they want to go to Hillsdale. Will you put them with another Buckeye?
1: No, we don't pay attention to that. Also, we got a lot of kids from Ohio, and they're the cream of the crop. Because we don't have any what you call Steelers fans here.
0: Good. Good.
1: They, you know, it is true, by the way. I was in a dorm, and for some reason, because I know, you know, I know 4 or 5 of the parents well who've got kids in Hillsdale College this year. And I was hanging around with them some on the weekend, and I ended up in the dorms. You know, and when you go around looking in the dorms, it's always fun because you see how they look, right? Boys are better organizers than girls, in my experience, but boys don't mind dust. Now, no dust has collected yet, but in 3 months, the boys will have very elaborate contraption-like bookcases. The girls don't really do that. And they have places for everything, and then all the places are covered with dust. The girls have lots of hair dryers and clothes lying around all over the place, but they don't like anything dirty. We clean the rooms once a week so they don't get filthy, but, you know, it's like, oh, I was going to say, there's kids will like, there's a boy from Wisconsin, and he's a freshman, and he's thrilled to be at Hillsdale College, told me it's a lifelong dream, but hanging above his bed is a huge Wisconsin Badger banner. So he loved it. He still loves the Badgers, but are they the Badgers? I think they are. And, you know, they don't, like, it's common, if you come to Hillsdale College, it means you probably really wanted to do that. But that doesn't mean you're not a fan of the football team of your home state.
0: I will ask Dr. Arn the obvious follow-up. Does he have counseling for the Badger fan after the break? Don't go anywhere, America. I'll be right back with Dr. Larry Arn, all things Hillsdale at hillsdale.edu, and all of our prior dialogues at hughforhillsdale.com.
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10: 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Now,
0: the answer. The Hillsdale Dialogue is underway. Dr. Arne, I was joking. I'm not going to ask you about the Wisconsin student. I do want to ask you about Michigan, though. We talked about people from out of state coming up to Michigan. Michigan is actually at the center of the American political world these past couple of weeks because of Mr. Dr. Abdul El-Sayed running for Senate and his friendship with Mr. Hassan Piker, Twitch streamer and French revolutionary. They have got all of the country in their grips of that narrative. Does that lap up around the edges of Hillsdale at all? I know John James, who's running for governor, is a acquaintance or friend of yours, but I don't know if you know Mike Rogers, and I don't know if Hassan Piker has been to town yet this year, or if Dr. El-Sayed has been to town yet this year.
1: Of those four, only John James has visited Hillsdale College, to my knowledge. I can't imagine that Piker will end up here. Syed can come if he wants to. I guess Piker can come if he wants to, too, but I'm not going to invite him. It is, you know, amazing. Syed won by a whisker. He's running 8 or 9 points behind Jocelyn Benson, who's the Democratic, the former Secretary of State, and she's current Secretary of State, and run for governor against John James. He's down a bit in the polls. It's too early to tell, for one thing.
0: Correct.
1: Between Syed and Mike Rogers, it's a dead heat right now. That's a potential Senate flip for the Republicans. Syed is intelligent and charming. He's a little bit like Mamdani in that way. But also, he's got some really crazy views. And so I would be cautiously optimistic about that race. I think it's important, mostly because you don't want... Piker, who has been associated with Syed in various ways, he's made some attempt to distance himself from the guy. Piker is a social media star. And, you know, he said things like America's got it coming for 9/11 and Gaza is a genocide and the Israeli... Hamas is 1,000 times better than Israel.
0: And American Jews are asking for it if they are pro-Israel. And that was the most recent of the most offensive things he said. You ran through three of the other greatest hits. But there are a lot of greatest hits for Hassan Piker. But most recently, last week, he said, don't be surprised if American Jews get it, because they're supporting Israel and there's going to be blowback on them. Widely interpreted as a threat.
1: We're living in a strange world. And social media has a lot to do with it. It means that extreme things can get a wide audience more easily than they used to. And my own view is the abiding good sense of the American electorate is still basically intact. But it's kind of hard to tell now because, I mean... Look, YouTube is the most watched thing on home television screens, I read, and there are many YouTube channels that have the same audience or larger as the CBS Evening News. So, people are getting their news in all kinds of weird ways now, and anybody can say anything. I watch YouTube for woodworking. I don't watch it for public affairs because I don't trust much. And I have some knowledge of public affairs, and I see a lot of things said there that aren't true. In woodworking, it's basically a pretty decent world, and it's, however, you know, the algorithm, you make a lot of money on YouTube, I guess, and so the algorithm is, you have to do, you have to raise an alarm. So, you know, in the headlines, there's a guy named Scott Wadsworth, who's the essential craftsman, and he's coming here next month. And he's like your grandpa. He's a very interesting man, and he's a very skilled craftsman of various kinds. And he gives all kinds of down-home family advice. He's just an awesome guy. And I got in contact with him because I like something he said. And the next thing you know, I find out he wants to come to Hillsdale College. So he's coming next month. Well, if you want to watch YouTube, watch that guy. He's full of good wisdom. And there's a
0: the
1: lot of
0: essential craftsmen. I am not possessed of a single tool, so I won't be watching The Essential Craftsman. But if he has a good theory, I'll watch him. What I was going to ask you, one of your youngs, around whom there's always a few youngsters around Dr. Arne's office, if one of your youngs will hit you up to the Twitch platform, which El Sayed has 3 million followers on, a usual audience of about 25 to 50,000 people at any given time, but 3 million people sending money. You'll be amazed. I did it on Monday of this week just to see that the discordancy, the bombardment of information, the sort of ragged presentation of fact, it does not make for argument. Have you ever seen it, what Twitch streaming is?
1: No. You've never been on that. I hope to live never to go. I don't see this. My professional world is young people, right? And I have very definite views about them. They need to learn to focus. They need to learn to do something deep. They should sit down and read a hard book, and they should master some mathematics, and they should learn, like one of my favorite things to say is, can you take the best 3 hours of your day in alertness and a bit capacity and use that to focus on something difficult, even if the weather is nice outside and somebody says, let's go do something fun? Can you do that? Can you command yourself that way? Because that's forming of character, and character
0: is everything. That's a life skill, too. Oh, is that a life skill? Yeah. Don't go anywhere, America. I'm coming right back with Dr. Larry Arne as we continue through the news of the week, Operation Economic Outcast, next here on the Hugh Hewitt Show, the Hillsdale Dialogue, all things Hillsdale at hillsdale.edu. 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
12: With SRN News, I'm Ron Taylor. The Trump administration is appealing a judge's decision that blocked an executive order limiting mail voting before the midterm elections. The court filing yesterday comes after a federal

0: For nearly 3,000 years, Homer's The Iliad has shaped the Western imagination. 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
5: Welcome back, America. I'm Hugh Hewitt. Dr. Larry Arnn is my guest. Dr. Arnn, this week, Scott Bessent on Monday announced Operation Economic Outcast. Last night, Admiral Brad Cooper released a video from CENTCOM. Says the southern lane of the strait is open, the mines are gone, and hundreds of ships are going through and back and forth. And oil is at $82 a barrel, which is proof positive. The market doesn't lie about that. The United States Navy has the strait open and Iran closed. What do you make of that turn of events? It turns out the blockade is there. Blockades are hard to do. Pitt tried to do one against Napoleon, generally worked. Napoleon tried to do one against Pitt, didn't work. South Africa eventually gave up the sanctions. What do you make of this?
6: First of all, the abiding things are easier to know than the current state of things. The abiding thing is this is a difficult problem. It's made much more difficult by the distribution of power to China and other international bad actors. And we don't have complete power to undo Iran. What I like about what Trump has done is limited war aims. He's not going to try to govern Iran. That's not a goal. His goal is to keep them from being a nuclear weapon and to keep them from disrupting the world and their neighbors. And I like that. I think that's an important goal. And he's gone about it in a relatively restrained way. I don't think

0: problem is going to go away anytime soon. And I would love to live in a world where we could, Iran is a very dangerous country. It'd be great to be able to crush them in 2 weeks and be done with them and not think about them anymore. Or trade with them and hope they grow and prosper. But we're not living in such a world. This kind of thing is going to keep happening. The blockade, there are two different, the economic warfare blockade, there are two different opinions current about it, and one is, it doesn't make any difference to them at all, they're fine, and the other one is, it's crushing them. Well, we'll see. It'll unfold.
1: They are difficult traditionally, though, to operate a blockade. Now, when Pitt the Younger was imposing a blockade on Napoleon, they had to do all of Europe. This is not that. This is one entrance to their 95% of their exports. I think the United States Navy can do this forever. Do you?
0: Yeah. Well, there are two things. There are two differences, and they're huge. One is, this is one spot, right? And the other one is, technology is really different. If you want to do something sane and inspiring, read the C.S. Forster novels about Horatio Hornblower. Because they're tremendous naval, he's a naval captain, first midshipman, eventually the admiral, in Nelson's Navy, in the wars with France. And he does a lot of blockade duty. And that's sailing ships, right? You got to estimate the wind, and if you get on the wrong side of the harbor and the wind changes, you can't get back up there. So there's all kinds of trouble, right? It's not like that anymore. The technology, and see, I don't know what the technology means for modern war, because my opinion is nobody knows. But it does mean this thing. It means that if you're trying to move something big and heavy and expensive about the earth, it's a lot cheaper to destroy it than it used to be. And that can happen. That's why Iran, to the extent that they have military power left, it's from that fact. It's the fact that it's not very expensive to make something, to blow up something big. And so, yeah, blockades, there's some shift in the direction of blockades, depending on all the other circumstances that are going on.
1: Quick exit question from this. I was surprised when the Warsaw Bloc collapsed and East Germany opened up 2 years later. So do you think Iran will collapse, and will you be surprised if it does?
0: I think, but for China, it would be in more severe trouble. I know an Iranian by the name of Nursi, who's a very talented man, and he was born there and came here with his parents when he was a boy. And he tells me that the Iranian people are a special people, a remarkable people, and they deserve better government. And he tells me they don't like their government. Well, I pray that they will get a better one.
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0: Welcome back. I'm Hugh Hewitt. Dr. Larry Arnn is my guest on the Hillsdale Dialogue, the last broadcast hour of the week. Dr. Arnn, I am from a small town, Warren, Ohio, that lost all of its industry, its steel mills, its automobile plants. It crashed to zero in the 70s and 80s. If someone offered anybody in Warren a data center, oh, at the old Lordstown plant site, any of the steel plants that are closed, it put it out with the Packard, used to make their assembly transmissions, or in Youngstown, the same thing, people would jump at it because I've been doing my research. They bring between 500 and 3,000 permanent good jobs at a good wage and more during the construction phase, and they throw off a tax increment, additional tax revenue, of between $5 and $30 million a data center. Now, that's what we need, data centers, to win the AI war with China. And China is poisoning the minds of young Americans against data centers. What do you think of this controversy? Has it come to Michigan yet?
1: Yeah, a bit. And what I think about it is Ron DeSantis, who's a very imaginative and intelligent politician, and a lawyer friend of his that he went to law school with, I think it was law school McConnell, is that his name? I'm pretty sure it is. I've met him. They thought of two things that might help diffuse the situation. One is DeSantis has taken the view in Florida that the data centers should just pay their own way. You know, in other words, they should pay for the electricity that they use. They do pay. Often it's subsidized. In other words, you know, Warren, Ohio should have, you know, first of all, it's a free country, partially, should be more free. And people want to build a factory somewhere, they ought to build it. And if they can't make it go, they should lose their money. And that's how free economy works. But they shouldn't be subsidized. And there's correct, too much of that anyway. And so that's one thing. The second thing is, apparently, a lot of the data that is being turned into AI is got for free, according to this attorney by the name of McConnell. And he's had lawsuits in which he told me he's proved this, and that they get a lot of it is pirated data that they buy out of Russian pirates. So the point is, there isn't any knowledge in the world right now that's not generated by human beings. Well, human beings have intellectual property. They should have to pay for it. And why not? You know, they're going to use it just like you would have to do it or I would have to do it. And that would then, in my opinion, help to constitute a protection of human beings controlling ultimately AI. So I like those two things. And I am certainly not against AI, partly on the ground that there's no resisting it. It is true that it's, you know, what I said in the last show about, last segment about young people and social media.
0: Yep.
1: What they have to do, what young people have to do, is grow. They have to develop their intellects and their characters. And that requires them to focus. I like to put it this way. You have to suffer in the best hours of the day and sometimes into the night. Well, now there's a being on Earth that we can have a conversation with for the first time, and it's only about 2 years old. It isn't a human being. And this being knows everything, or much more than any single human being knows. And it can answer your questions any time, day or night. That means that it can, it's not just that it can write your papers for you, it can do your research for you. And what is it to write a paper? You have to put an argument together, and you have to look at a whole world of stuff to decide what's relevant. Well, you've looked at all that stuff now, and you will often remember it. I discover myself, by the way, we used to have a really great grammar book when I was in high school. I had a fabulous grammar teacher. And there would be these exercises, and there'd be like 20 sentences, and you had to parse them out. But the sentences were full of information. they were interesting sentences, right? There'd be an argument about how a dog learns, or, you know, 100 things, you know, with, why is the sun hot?
0: Four prepositions and dependent clauses.
1: Yeah, that's right. In order to find out how the sentence is constructed. Well, I'm always coming up with facts that I can remember from high school that I learned doing those sentences. When you write your drafts and do your research, you will learn a ton of stuff that'll never get into the paper. What if you don't have to do that anymore? Satya Nadella, who's a head of Microsoft and is a very intelligent man, and a name to conjure with, he's a very significant human being, right?
0: Yeah, I've interviewed him. Very smart.
1: Wall Street Journal, it won't write your final paper, it'll write your drafts. Well, he apparently, a great engineer, doesn't know that you have to write your dang draft or you won't learn as much. And so, there, that's a problem, right? And we are devising means to cope with that in Hillsdale College, which basically are means that involve them performing with their memories more in person, written, and oral. In other words, we have to make sure that they continue to suffer.
0: For 30 years, I taught constitutional law, and for 30 years, my law students have had to memorize 250 to 300 cases, names, and holdings, and all of them pass the bar because that's suffering. 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But, boy, does it sharpen your ability to pass a bar exam and learn. 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We'll be back on Churchill next week, but one more segment this week. Stay tuned.
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0: Nancy Garrity, and I'm running for governor of Pennsylvania. This year, America celebrated 250 years since a revolutionary idea was born in Pennsylvania, that free people could govern themselves and build a nation based on natural, God-given rights worth defending. I have tried to live that idea, serving 30 years in the Army Reserve, 3 combat deployments, earning 2 Bronze Stars, and as Pennsylvania's treasurer, I fought waste and fraud and returned more than $1 billion to hardworking families. Now I'm running for governor of Pennsylvania. We can unleash American energy, secure our elections, and make sure the radical advance of dangerous socialist policies find no quarter in America's most important swing state. We cannot allow the birthplace of American liberty to fall into the angry and destructive hands of the socialists. So I'm asking you, not just in Pennsylvania, but across this country, help me win this race. 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We make our stand here. I'm Stacey Garrity. 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
4: Hello, I'm David Jeremiah. As America celebrates 250 years, we would do well to remember that the strength of a nation is found not only in what it builds, but in what it remembers. And the greatest thing America must never forget is God. We have been blessed in remarkable ways, and those blessings should lead us not to pride, but to gratitude. Not to self-confidence, but to humble dependence upon the Lord. 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

0: Welcome back, America. Hugh Hewitt with Dr. Larry Arn, president of Hillsdale College. 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Dr. Arn, when you and I first met, we cooperated a bit on land use controversies with our friends Don Stephenson and John Lush Sr. and a bunch of other people. There's a land use controversy now in California, the train to nowhere, the big Central Valley train. Front page of the Wall Street Journal on Wednesday, they have spent tens of billions of dollars on a train that will never get finished. I don't think that would have happened, I dare say, had you not left California and gone to Hillsdale. I think the Claremont Institute would have stopped it. I really do believe that.
1: Yeah. Well, it's a study, by the way, in cross purposes, right? So anything you do in life, like you notice when we were talking in the last segment about social media and AI, I bring it down to my professional responsibility, which is how do I help young people grow? That's what I do for a living. And so when they did this train to nowhere, they had a whole bunch of purposes that didn't have anything to do with people getting from San Francisco to Los Angeles and back. They're, you know, environmental concerns, a vision of the future. They don't like individuals in their own cars going wherever the devil they want. And so they just had 100 ideas about why this is a fabulous idea, and they have, what is it, $30
0: billion? $36 billion.
1: Yeah, it's just some enormous amount of money, and they haven't laid any track yet.
0: Nope.
1: And, you know, that's, so what did they do with the money? I guess they've been buying land, but also they planned. And, you know, planning is very expensive in the government. It's very expensive in the private sector, too. One of my favorite things to say is, it's very expensive to plan, but it's not as expensive as building. Huh. And so, you know, and that's another thing. When you set out to make a plan to remake the entire world around some new transportation system, and all those factors are at play, it's very difficult to make a plan that has any focus in it whatsoever. And it gets in the way of trying to build the darn train, if you even want the train, and there's no proof that it's a good idea to begin with.
0: It is an utter catastrophe and emblematic of California because Larry Arn left. I was there for half of it, so I can't really say it's my... I did anything to stop it. I wasn't involved in it, but I think the Claremont Institute might have stopped it had you stood around. But he went and he built Hillsdale instead and built on the shoulders of giants, and that's a good thing. Everything Hillsdale is at hillsdale.edu. Next week we are back in World War II. The second book of the second volume of Churchill's war memoirs, that book is called Alone. The volume is called Their Finest Hour. I'll be back next week with Dr. Arn. For Harley and Adam and Dwayne, thank you for watching. Have a great weekend. We'll see you Monday on the next Hugh Hewitt Show.
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5: This hour from Town Hall, I'm Ron Taylor. A federal judge has temporarily paused President Trump's effort to standardize how states handle mail-in ballots, setting up another legal fight before the midterm elections.
6: The 14-day hold follows new administrative rules requiring states to provide voter lists and use standardized ballot envelopes before the Postal Service delivers mail ballots. Trump supporters say the changes promote election security, consistency, and public confidence. Opponents argue states lack time to comply. The U.S. Supreme Court may ultimately decide this case. Ken Lorman reporting.
5: Tennessee's governor wants the Nashville airport renamed after Dolly Parton.
7: The country music star died Tuesday of cancer at age 80. The proposal to rename the airport could require the Metro Nashville Airport Authority to revisit its naming policy. The current policy says airport property should only be named for people who have been deceased at least 2 years. The governor's office says his proposal and the naming policy will be discussed by the airport authority at its September 17th meeting. I'm Lisa Dwyer.
5: Poor weather hampered aerial rescue operations in Nepal as the search for thousands of missing people in areas devastated by catastrophic flash floods along the border with China entered its fourth day. Rescue workers and military personnel have been working around the clock since Wednesday's disaster that's killed more than 600 people and left about 3,000 missing. The Trump administration is appealing a judge's decision that blocked an executive order limiting mail voting before the midterms. And the president says his administration has entered a sweeping agreement with Venezuela that, if realized, could give the U.S. access to vast amounts of the South American country's untapped oil reserves at cost. News and analysis at townhall.com.
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0: Morning glory and evening grace, America. I'm Hugh Hewitt, starting off this portion of the Big Weekend Review program with our friend Ben Domenech, who is the opinion editor at the Daily Wire. He's a Fox News contributor. He's the host of the Big Ben podcast, so that's on a July-August hiatus, I think, owing to the fact there are babies running around the Domenech household. Ben, I want to start with a question I've reserved for you, because you know sports and a lot of my guests don't. I am too close to the Deshaun Watson catastrophe to comment on it. Did it break through to national news? If so, how is it framed, and what do you think about it?
1: It's absolutely broken through the national news, and particularly because of that press conference. The idea that at this point, at this stage, you would have Deshaun Watson coming out and basically saying, "Don't boo me," at the same time that this is, this whole situation is playing out in front of us. It's an embarrassment, unfortunately, I'm sorry to say. By the way, I have a lot of respect for that franchise. The draft that they've done recently, in particular, their talent selection has been great. So it's the kind of situation where if you had a stable quarterback in that role, it would be something that, they would be a frisky team considered going into this season.
0: Frisky. Did you watch Taven Green last night?
1: Sorry?
0: Did you watch Taven Green, their fourth quarterback from Arkansas? Kid's got legs. Not. 6'6" and a 44-inch jump.
1: I saw him at Arkansas, and he does. Yes, but look, here's the situation. Deshaun Watson, at this point, we have to just say he is something that has actually, I think, been somewhat beneficial to other owners in the NFL.
0: Oh, okay.
1: That deal is the signature deal for why you do not have guaranteed contracts, which is something that the players obviously wanted, something that they would like to move in the direction of the NBA and of other leagues. He is a number one, the absolute avatar of why you do not do that. And I think he's done. And the other thing is, it's not just the attitude. It's not just the fact that I just don't think he's ever going to be the quarterback that he used to be. But I think that his attitude toward the city, you have the right as a fan, Hugh, to boo that man. It is your right. You are paying the freight to get into that stadium. If you don't like the way that he's playing, if you don't like the guy, you can boo him. And the other thing is, the comparison has been made over the course of this by ESPN and others to the experience of Michael Vick. Well, I'm a Michael Vick fan. I was a Michael Vick fan when he was at Virginia Tech. I was a fan, throughout his NFL career. I wasn't a fan when he hung an enormous amount of points with one of the greatest starting plays of all time, throw to Deshaun Jackson on my Washington Redskins. But it's one of these situations where Vick went to prison. He paid his due for his crime in terms of what he went through, and no excuses for it. He gets a chance to make a comeback, and that's what he did. Lots of people go through bad experiences in sports. They make mistakes. They do bad things, but they pay for it. And in the case of Deshaun Watson, I think even though he is paid out, a significant amount of money, I don't know what the actual total amount is, over the course of this scandal, I don't think that people feel like he actually paid the price for it. And I think that that today is going to be something that still continues to hang over him.
0: Okay, I have a question for you about Vic. Did he ever express remorse? Because I think the thing that broke me, I didn't like the deal, I've never liked the deal, but what broke me is in the course of the self-pity press conference from Saturday, he said, he was asked, "Do you have any regrets?" He said, I have no regrets about anything in my life.
1: I mean, that's insane. Of course, no, Vic absolutely expressed remorse. The only thing I'll say in Vic's defense is that the vast majority of the worst things that were happening were things his friends were doing that he was allowing to happen. But he was allowing it to happen. And so the thing that you have going on there is one where, this is a guy who came from a very poor area and unfortunately had a lot of bad friends, which is the kind of thing that you see in sports quite a lot. But when it comes to Deshaun, he absolutely should be full of remorse and have a ton of regret. And he's never had that conversation with with any of the fans. And now to be so defensive and to be, acting as if he's the victim because he's getting booed, I just think it's absurd. And yes, it did break out, nationally. And I think for, a lot of people, you know, who pay attention to this, you know, look, not a lot of good things happening in Ohio related to the NFL lately, in case you hadn't noticed.
0: Okay, I got one more question for you on this. I've been trying to think of a legitimate football. I want Todd Monken to succeed. He's 62 years old. He's never been a head coach in the NFL. He's put in his dues. He's a motivator. He's a smart offense. I want him to succeed. I thought maybe their play was let Watson play a few games, get some value, and trade him to a desperate team that's in a playoff hunt before 11-11 trade deadline, and get a third or fourth round choice. That's not an option now. He's going to get blown out of the stadium in three weeks.
1: I think you're completely right. And to be quite honest, that would have been a smart play for them, just given the experience that we've seen in recent years, where you're hauling. You know, can we give a call to Philip Rivers? You know,
0: right. Joe Flacco
1: being asked, Joe Flacco getting traded, you know, within the season, Bo Nix going down right before, you know, an AFC championship with a situation where, you know, if they had had a better backup, they might have been able to make it to the Super Bowl. And I think that that's a situation that is absolutely going to happen again this season. You know, knock on wood that it's not your team, for all the listeners, but it is something that they could have done. I think in this scenario, now that he's made himself even more toxic somehow, I just don't think that that's something that's in the cards. And
0: I don't think anyone wants him. That leads me to Hassan Piker, the second radioactive person of the week. Hassan Piker today said, I support the Houthis. If that makes me an effing terrorist, then I'm a terrorist. That's the latest. It's like the greatest hits parade of a psycho. Is he hurting the Democratic Party nationally or just El Sayed? And if El Sayed wins, what kind of a disaster is that for the Democrats? Because I think he's a radical, and I don't think he's very bright.
1: So I think Hassan Piker is hurting Democrats nationally. And the reason that I say that is because had El Sayed not won, I don't think that he would be as useful to Republicans as part of the narrative that they are starting to establish. Alex Castellanos was on Special Report earlier this week, and I thought that he made a very good point, which is that Republicans now have a narrative about radicalism on the Democratic side that they did not have previously. That, you know, even when you've got candidates, House candidates who are saying crazy things, who are winning in various places, that's fine. But when you nominate someone for the Senate in Michigan who has the views of El Sayed, and he's got all these people around him, including most prominently Hassan Piker, who is right now the equivalent of like an online, the influence level that he has is significant, Hugh. You should not underestimate it. He is Rush Limbaugh at this point for the online podcast streamer audience on the left. And that's something that I think allows Republicans to basically point at everything that he says and say, well, what do you think about that? You campaigned with him. You know, are you cool with this? And that's something that, you know, has been used against Republican candidates in the past by people that they've campaigned
0: with. Oh, Todd Akin and Christine O'Donnell and Mark Foley.
1: Yeah, but this now gives Republicans nationally, I think, a narrative about the nature of the Democratic coalition that is one that they should feel uncomfortable with. And that, you know, combined with the sort of hostage video approach from Hakeem Jeffries in reaction to just having a casual conversation with Jared Kushner, who doesn't even have a job in this administration, is something that I think indicates where this party is going and the nature of the radicalism of their base.
0: So, Ben, this week on Monday, just to make sure I knew what I was talking about, Dwayne helped me get on Twitch, and so I streamed a segment of the show. Not doing that again. It's insane. It's so chaotic. There's no linear thought. There's no argument. Do you ever go on Twitch?
1: Only when I have to for a news-related reason, let's put it that way. I'm not a fan.
0: It can't possibly produce good thinking. It's too chaotic.
1: Of course. And it's also designed to reward sort of the worst instincts of the way that people interact. It's fly by night. It's crazy. It's constant. It's pinging and it's, you know, doing all these different, it's a cacophony of people just yelling things. And it just, I understand why some people are addicted to it. I find it to be, both, depressing in the fact that it's as popular as it is. And also, I think that it's mind-numbing. I just do not like Twitch at all.
0: I think it's a stupid machine. I think if you're on there, you will become stupid.
1: Yeah, it's the equivalent of, to me, it's the equivalent of the person who's sitting at the slot machine in a really bad
0: game. Oh, well said. Great.
1: Hitting the button over and over and over again.
0: Great analogy. I'll be right back with Ben. I'm going to talk to him during the break about our unanimous American category. And then on the other side, we'll be talking about the success in the battle for the Strait of Hormuz. Don't go anywhere, America. I'm Hugh Hewitt. That's Ben Domenech. Follow Ben on X at BDominich. 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Read him at the Daily Wire. I'll be right back.
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0: I'm Stacey Garrity, and I'm running for governor of Pennsylvania. Pennsylvania's current governor, Josh Shapiro, and his Democrat Party have made a dangerous and catastrophic turn towards the failed and dangerous policies of radical socialism. Shapiro has proven he will not stand up against this movement that threatens to undo 250 years of freedom's progress and promise in America. There is no longer anything democratic about today's Democrat Party. 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
5: This is Hugh Hewitt for townhall.com. The Islamic Republic is reeling as summer closes. Operation Economic Outcast is squeezing an already flustered and failing regime. As that regime grows increasingly desperate, there are warnings that Iran may well be considering one or even many October surprise attacks on Israel, the United States, or anywhere that its weapons or terrorists can reach. America's military is certainly prepared, but the public ought to be braced too. Aging revolutionaries in Tehran, whose dreams and fantasies lie in ruins around them, are unlikely to surrender power and go quietly into exile. So the idea of a grand gesture through suicidal attacks has to appeal to the remnants of the once powerful but now nearly spent regime. Fanatics with nothing to lose pose a specific kind of threat, and it's not a rational one. Americans should support President Trump, the efforts of Operation Economic Outcast, and the military as the Islamic Republic plays out its last few desperate moves. I'm Hugh Hewitt.
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5: A music test for Ben Domenech. Do you have any idea who this is and where it's sung, Ben?
8: I've seen this before and I've heard this song before. 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I'm sorry.
5: It's Kansas City by the New Basement Tapes, featured heavily in the new Ted Lasso.
8: Okay, I want to say something. I am now 1-3, which is embarrassing for me, I believe. 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
5: 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We're going to keep stumping you. Yeah.
8: Well,
5: all right, let's get serious.
8: 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That was the AC/DC one.
9: Live Wire.
8: Yes,
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8: I want to look that up and add that to my Spotify, because that's
9: all right. Now I want to go and play for you a shortened version of Admiral Brad Cooper, CENTCOM commander, from last night. This dropped late. I don't know how many Americans have seen or heard it. Let's play it.
10: Hi, I'm Admiral Brad Cooper, commander of U.S. Central Command, here with an operational update on two ongoing missions in the Middle East. Many of our 50,000 U.S. troops operating across the region are doing outstanding work executing the naval blockade against Iran while maintaining commercial traffic flow through the Strait of Hormuz. As recently announced, the U.S. military has achieved a major milestone in the Strait of Hormuz. We have successfully cleared sea mines in the Strait's international shipping lanes that were laid months ago by Iran's Islamic Revolutionary Guard Corps. Internationally recognized transit routes in the Strait are free of Iranian sea mines thanks to the incredible work of the U.S. military.
9: Ben Domenech, do you think it's possible America might win a war and nobody know about it because the media doesn't want Trump to get credit?
8: The media has decided that we lost this war a long time ago, Hugh, and that is the narrative that they're going to run with, regardless of the eventual outcome. You know, one of the things that's, I think, an interesting question about this going forward is, you know, we learned a lot about U.S. readiness during this conflict, and I think that the things that we learned were largely disappointing in terms of both how quickly we ran through things, which is not a surprise to me because you and I have been paying attention to this for a long time, but also about American military capability and the fact that apparently, you know, we would have needed to rely more heavily on the Europeans for their mine sweeping capability, and, you know, perhaps in order to clean this up faster than it has been. I think that it's a phenomenal success that they have done this, and I do believe that it's going to be, you know, ultimately viewed in retrospect as a war that, while it was costly in terms of resources, was actually, you know, not costly to us in terms of American lives, and it's going to be something that is viewed as a benefit in terms of setting back the Iranian regime in so many different respects. But that's not the narrative that the media is going to run with. It's certainly not the one that they're going to run with before the midterms. Maybe they'll admit it 3 years from now when Donald Trump is out of office.
9: All right, so today Secretary Bessent announced he is sanctioning a bank in the United Arab Emirates and one in Hong Kong. Economic Outcast, Operation Economic Outcast, is going to bite. It's really going to bite. And so the big question is, do you think the Iranian regime that we are looking at right now will be there in a year?
8: You know, I think that it actually will, unfortunately. I wish it wasn't the case, but I'm going to make that bet. I do think that the regime has just shown so consistently its resistance to these types of economic effects just by the regime, not by the people, obviously, who experience the brunt of it, and the different, people on the ground in Iran who are going to be affected by it are certainly going to feel it. I think that you're also going to see it felt by a lot of powerful people within the regime. But again, their ability to survive these types of things has been proven in the past, and I'm not sure that this approach is going to end up doing the kind of things that would lead to any type of regime change.
9: Okay, Ben, we'll make it. We'll mark it on August 28th, 2026. Hugh Hewitt is predicting by September 1, 2027, there will have been a coup in Iran. We may not like the government, but it's not going to be the IRGC. It's going to be our test generals running the place.
8: I hope for the sake of the country and for the sake of the world, that Hugh Hewitt is right and that I am wrong.
9: All right, last question is to politics. Ossoff, who stepped in it with Natalie Harp, had a 13-point lead when he started that. 2.5 weeks later, it's down to 5.5 to 6 points. He had to condemn Hassan Piker. I think he's actually in a lot more trouble than we think. And Patrick Ruffini points that Republican enthusiasm has closed the gap by 3/4 of the gap with Democrat enthusiasm. What's the best worst-case analysis from Ben Domenech for Republicans in November?
8: Well, I think that the Senate situation is going through a lot of upheaval right now. And look, I've said what I've said about the idiocy of not nominating Ken Paxton in Texas, just because I think it was a true creation of risk for Republicans that they did not need to do. But at the same time, I think that ultimately there's going to be a lot of money spent there. You have this Dallas convention, which I'll be at. I don't know if you'll be there in September.
9: I won't be, but I will talk to you from there.
8: They want to do a reset. They want to, you know, sort of have set off the starting gun for the rush to November, and that's something that I think would be very beneficial in Texas. And so I think Paxson ultimately might be able to pull it out, even though there is polling now that shows him, you know, down significantly, even while in the same poll it shows, you know, Abbott winning by, you know, 7 to 9 points, depending on what you look at. I think that this is a situation for Democrats where they might see the Senate just slip out of their grip. They were very optimistic about a month ago, just based on the nomination choices, the way that they felt about things. But I think Ossoff, and I agree with you, I actually think he's in a lot more trouble than people have recognized. And I also think he comes across as very inauthentic. He comes across as someone who is entirely manufactured, and that is not what people like in this day and age in politics. And we know how that can backfire on you.
9: So, and I think Chris Pappas is in trouble in New Hampshire. But I want to end on this.
8: I agree.
9: Dan Sullivan's a friend of mine. And he's a great senator and a great Marine and a great person to represent Alaska. They have used every trick in the book. It's dirty tricks up there.
8: It's ridiculous.
9: Do you think he pulls it out? I do. Because I think Alaskans are pretty serious.
8: I do, and I think that thankfully it has gotten enough attention. The dirty tricks have gotten enough attention early on, to a point where I think people are going to know them by Election Day, and that they will understand, what the real story is of this election. Dan Sullivan's a good senator, and he's a good fit for Alaska, and it's ridiculous that he's even at any risk. The problem that I see is that Republicans are going to have to spend in a lot of places that they shouldn't have to spend, or they wouldn't have to spend if they had nominated, candidates who I think, just had more talent for politics. But that's been, a story that has been running for, the last couple of cycles in a lot of different places.
9: Not everyone is Susan Collins.
8: Not everybody has that tool.
9: Yeah, not everyone has got superpowers of knowing everybody in the state. Ben Domin, it's great to talk to you. Someday we'll find a song you know. You're kind of slipping out of touch, Ben. Are you worried that it's the babies?
8: I am worried because, you know what the thing is? The last two songs you've picked, they've both been from TV shows that I would have watched if I had had the time.
9: Yep, babies do it. Babies take you out of the thing. Thank you, Ben. Have a great weekend. Don't go anywhere, America. I'll be right back on The Hugh Hewitt Show.
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0: With SRN News, I'm Ron Taylor. The Trump administration is appealing a judge's decision that blocked an executive order limiting mail voting before the midterm elections. The court filing yesterday comes after a federal judge in Boston handed down a new decision blocking President Trump's order for 2 weeks. The Supreme Court has allowed the administration to work on the plan but didn't decide whether it's legal as of yet. Poor weather hampered aerial rescue operations in Nepal as the search for thousands of missing people in areas devastated by catastrophic flash floods along the border with China entered its fourth day. Rescue workers and military personnel have been working around the clock since Wednesday's disaster that has now killed more than 600 people and left some 3,000 people missing. Some survivors have been pulled from the mud while crews continue searching several locations for those that are still missing. More online at srnnews.com. This is SRN News.
1: Foundations of Freedom, a look at America's founding principles and the leaders who shaped our nation.
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0: For nearly 3,000 years, Homer's The Iliad has shaped the Western imagination. 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

0: Welcome back, America. Former Congresswoman Jasmine Crockett on CNN with Laura Coates had this to say about black voters and James Tallarico, the Democrat nominee in Texas, cut number two.
1: What are you hearing from black voters that you speak to in Texas? Is there excitement in terms of turnout?
2: I don't think that there is excitement, but I think that...
1: How do you turn that around?
2: Well, I don't know that... Like, black voters are practical. So at the end of the day, I don't know that they're going to have to be the most excited, but I will tell you that you always want voters to be excited, right? Like, you want them to feel that because...
0: Bottom line, Tallarico doesn't do it for them. In fact, as I've said, if he were somehow to beat Ken Paxton, they'd have to pull Friday Night Lights off of the streaming shelf and say that's no longer Texas. They might have to close the Alamo if Tallarico won. I want to remind you, Carbon Zero is our sponsor this week for the Hugh Hewitt Book Club. 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If you want to know what AI's worst-case scenario is, Dr. Stanfill is a pioneer of AI. Did a lot of work for the last 30 years on AI and making artificial intelligence real. Now he's gone into dystopian fiction to talk about what happens if an AI agent jumps its sandbox and takes a command a little bit too literally. It's a page-turner. I read it in July. Couldn't put it down. I recommend it highly. And I've got an interview with Dr. Stanfill over at my Hewitt YouTube channel. If you scroll back to Monday of this week, there's a three-part interview with Craig Stanfill that gives you a little preview into Carbon Zero. But go and order Carbon Zero today at Amazon. Remember, Amazon, Craig Stanfill. And right now, the early price, not the book price, but the Kindle price, $2.99. Let me also save you some money on your cell phone bill. 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

0: 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I remind you, hour two and three. Last Saturday, I got 10 miles in. I don't think I'm going to do 10 miles tomorrow. I think that's next weekend. But I'll try and get 4, 5, 6 in tomorrow morning. It's going to be a beautiful day. 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Coming up, 25 years ago, 9/11 was 2 weeks away. Well, the House Intelligence Committee has done a study on what was the 9/11 Commission's recommendation. My old boss, Fred Fielding, was on the 9/11 Commission. They had a lot of recommendations. The House Intel Committee, led by Representative Crawford, done a deep dive into those that we have followed through on, those that maybe we didn't. We'll find out from Rick Crawford, great congressman from Arkansas, exactly what the House Intelligence Committee, bipartisan committee, they do a pretty good job, since they got rid of Solwell at least, they've done a pretty good job of looking at the good, the bad, the ugly, and the miss of what happened in the aftermath of 9/11 and the House Intelligence Committee. So don't go anywhere. Congressman Crawford will be joining me right after the break, right here. By the way, remember, that interview will be over at my YouTube channel as well. Hugh Hewitt and YouTube. Go like and subscribe. Like and subscribe to our podcast as well. Highly Concentrated Hugh. Review it as well. I'll be right back.
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7: This is John Katzmatidis with The Cat's Corner. Border battles. A country without borders is not a country. I was vice chairman of the Ellis Island Foundation. Bill Fugazi was chairman. Lee Iacocca was honorary chairman. The Ellis Island, well, we wanted immigrants. We want immigrants, but checks and balances. We want immigrants that are going to come to America and they want to work 80 hours a week, just like my father, my grandfathers did when they came to America. We don't want migrants. So let's change the name. There's immigrants that want to come here and pledge allegiance to America, or migrants that want to take advantage of America. We want America to succeed. Immigrants, yes. Migrants, no. That is today's Cat's Corner. I'm John Katzmatidis.

0: Welcome back, America. I'm Hugh Hewitt. The House Permanent Select Committee on Intelligence is probably the most important committee in the House, like its Senate brother, the Senate Committee on Intelligence. And for the last year, they have been undertaking a review of what the 9/11 Commission, which was stood up in the aftermath of the attack on America, they made many recommendations. What did they do? What did we not do? House Intel Committee Chairman Rick Crawford, representative from Arkansas, joins me now. Congressman, welcome back. Tell us about the undertaking, how it's going, and what you've discovered.
1: Well, I tell you what, we've had a year-long sort of retrospective on this deal. We're gonna vote this out on Monday in Shanksville, Pennsylvania. This is one of the rare occasions where, number one, the Intel Committee doesn't do a lot of open hearings. I don't know that the Intel Committee has ever done a field hearing. But we're actually going to do a field hearing at the Flight 93 Memorial in Shanksville, Pennsylvania, which I can't think of a more appropriate location to be able to do this. They've been very accommodating, and we'll vote out the official report, the bipartisan report, myself, Ranking Member Himes, along with the task force co-chairs, Representative Elise Stefanik from New York and Representative Josh Gottheimer from New Jersey. So it's been a year-long effort, and I think the takeaway here is that the reforms worked, but the work's not finished. Basically, what we know is that we don't want to be cavalier and say that, you know, hey, mission accomplished, job well done. That's never a good posture. What we can say is that we have avoided large-scale attacks in the intervening 25 years, but that doesn't take into account the change in landscape, if you will. That is the evolving threat. 25 years ago, we weren't talking about AI, and we weren't dealing with drone swarms, and we weren't talking about widespread cyber attacks and threats to critical infrastructure and things of this nature. So the threat landscape has changed tremendously. So the challenge for us is to adapt and evolve almost in real time to address that evolving threat landscape. And so I think that's going to be the big takeaway.
0: So, Chairman Crawford, we have a lot of special commissions in American history, and some fail completely, like the Warren Commission, and some succeed admirably, like the Social Security Commission that Daniel Patrick Moynihan was on. How do you rank the 9/11 Commission? Full disclosure, my boss and close friend Fred Fielding was on it, so please don't say anything bad about Fred. But what do you think about the work of the commission?
1: I think by and large they did yeoman's work in addressing a challenge we had not had to deal with before, certainly nothing of this scale. And I think some of the real visible success stories, number one, the NCTC, the National Counterterrorism Center, that was really, really important to sort of integrate all this, you know, all source intelligence to be able to get after terrorism threats to the homeland and beyond. And then the other issue that I think is remarkable was the establishment of the DNI and, of course, the ODNI. Now, having said that, doesn't necessarily mean that the ODNI is doing everything as it should. And I think part of the problem is because the DNI sort of took the position or took the place of the DCI. I think that was a good move. But I don't think throughout multiple administrations that the DNI has ever really asserted him or herself, as the case may be, in a given administration as the preeminent leader of the IC. And that is subject to the sort of the vagaries of an individual administration. And so I think there's sort of a reflexive kind of response to defer to the CIA, the director of the CIA, versus the statutory position of the DNI as the sort of the overarching boss of the IC. And that's the statutory construct, but it's never really been asserted, and we've never really seen a president say, my DNI is the preeminent intelligence officer in the IC. I'm going to take my daily briefs from the DNI. I'm going to lean on the DNI for all of my intelligence. That's never really happened either. So I think it was a good recommendation. I think it's been pretty well implemented. I think that it has strayed from some of its initial mission, but we're bringing it back. There's been some downsizing, I think, to achieve the right size, if you will. And so I think we're on the right trajectory as it applies to the ODNI mission and where we go from here. But, you know, obviously we've had 20-odd years or close to it. to implement that. And, you know, we've still got some things that we have to deal with. But by and large, I think the recommendations that have been implemented by the 9/11 Commission have made a measurable difference. And the evidence of that is we've not had an attack.
0: So a big question for
1: intervening years.
0: Big question for a one-minute answer, Chairman, is that when 9/11 happened, people did not understand Osama bin Laden, the Muslim Brotherhood. The book, The Looming Tower, came out. I tell everyone to read it. But I still don't know that Americans really understand the global jihadi threat. Do you? Did we fail in the public education, much less the intel threat from China and Russia and the rest? But really, Islamist jihadism, does America, is it as dumb about it as it was 25 years ago?
1: Yes and no. I think there's, maybe a broader understanding, if for lack of a better term, in the pop culture context, because there's been so many movies made about it, and there's been so much, we talk about other, I guess the Hollywood illustration of what it represents, and that can be a little bit, almost disinformation, if you will, certainly misinformation. So in that sense, maybe we haven't got it right, for the American people to really get a full understanding. And I think the evidence of that is what we're seeing is pockets around the United States where you're seeing the lack of assimilation among certain groups that want to implement Sharia law. And look, I'm not trying to, go down rabbit holes here, but the reality is that doesn't comport with Western values. And so, I think we have to recognize, where threats are and what they pose to Americans and the homeland, and, be candid about it. So I'm going to be candid about it. These kinds of things concern me, and I think they should concern every American.
0: Well, I look forward to reading this report. I read the 9/11 Commission report. I look forward to reading the House Permanent Select Committee on Intelligence assessment of 9/11 report and the Commission 25 years later. Congressman Rick Crawford, Chairman of the House Permanent Select Committee on Intelligence, thank you for joining me. Follow the Congressman at Rep. Rick Crawford. He's, of course, from Arkansas. Arkansas chairs both the House and the Senate Select Committee, so Arkansas is the place that's happening. Thank you, Congressman. Stay tuned. Tarzana Joe is next. I want to introduce you to this week's sponsor, the Hugh Hewitt Book Club, author Craig W. Stanfill and his new novel, Carbon Zero. 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Craig brings something unique. 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

0: Welcome back, America. I'm Hugh Hewitt. Time for the Poet Laureate of the Hugh Hewitt Show, Tarzana Joe. Hello, Joe.
1: Hello, Hugh. Our governor here in California, Gavin Newsom, I wasn't trying to make a funny joke or a Trumpism there. Gavin Newsom is making a few headlines here for putting one of his two mansions up for sale.
0: Oh.
1: And that caused some give and take with the press, and here's my review of that. The California climate makes for wines that are quite stellar, and if I could afford some, I would keep them in my cellar. But I don't have a cellar, not a good one or a bad one. But friends, I could assure you, I would know it if I had one. Gavin's Manse is on the market, and it has some sweet amenities, ones that might have socialists out hollering obscenities. I looked at it on Zillow, and much to my astonishment, the listing was put up without indigenous acknowledgement.
0: Huh.
1: There are just a dozen bathrooms. So I'm sorry to be stating that if 13 come to dinner, there might be a little waiting. Four giant fireplaces. Now that seems a little strange. This isn't just a mansion, it's the source of climate change. There's a room you use for sleeping and another just for napping. A room for decorations and another one for wrapping. If you wonder why he's moving, it's not that he's resigning. He just found the open floor plan a little too confining. Go and see the spa facilities. I know you would enjoy them, but don't disturb the occupants. I think it might annoy them. That's The Cask of Gavin Newsom by Tarzana Joe.
0: Joe, what is the governor asking for his mansion?
1: $3 million above the Zillow estimate.
2: 7.2.
1: The Zillow estimate is $4 million, and he's asking $7.4 million.
0: Is it in San Francisco proper?
1: It's outside of Sacramento.
2: In Marin County in Sacramento.
0: I want to know, does it have a wine cellar?
1: He didn't know it had a $5,000 wine cellar.
0: How do you not know that? Wine cellar. Is there an explanation from the governor? Or why would he lie about
1: it? He said he put some books in the basement, he said.
0: Why would anyone lie about that? Because they want the DSA endorsement and they're not in the habit of giving endorsements to people with a 5,000 bottle wine cellar?
1: But he's moving to a bigger mansion, so...
2: He didn't want the French Laundry to be jealous.
1: How this is going
2: to
1: play.
0: Where's the new mansion?
1: A little bit north of that. A little north.
0: All right, friends, if you've heard Tarzana Joe for the first time and you want a poem from Joe, go to TarzanaJoe.com, hit the I Need a Poem for a wedding, for a going away party, for hooray, the kids are gone to college and we're empty nesters. Maybe it's a retirement party, maybe it's a birthday party, maybe it's just a Valentine to your sweetheart that's coming 6 months before Valentine's Day. That's an idea.
1: Or maybe you want to put your house on the market. You want a little poetic listing.
0: And you can get it from Tarzana Joe. He served thousands of you Hewitt Show listeners. 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TarzanaJoe.com. Thank you, Joe. Don't go anywhere, America. I'll be right back.
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8: This hour from Town Hall, I'm Ron Taylor. A proposed deal over the Strait of Hormuz is drawing a firm U.S. response.
9: Iran and Oman are working on a framework that Tehran says would keep military vessels out of a new corridor through the Strait of Hormuz. The proposal also includes a joint effort to clear mines in the waterway. U.S. Central Command says Iran does not control the strait and that it remains an international waterway. Commercial ships are still transiting with U.S. military assistance. The White House has not said whether President Trump would accept limits on American warships. Willie Nelson, Washington.
8: A far-right British commentator has been arrested by U.S. Immigration and Customs Enforcement.
10: U.S. immigration officials have arrested British far-right commentator Milo Yiannopoulos in New Orleans. The Department of Homeland Security says he was detained at Louis Armstrong New Orleans International Airport on Thursday. He's accused of entering the U.S. illegally in May 2019. An immigration judge issued a final order of removal on July 22nd after he missed his immigration hearing. Yiannopoulos is known for his controversial views on feminism, Islam, and immigration. He's worked for rapper Ye, formerly Kanye West, who was scheduled to perform in New Orleans. Yiannopoulos rose to fame in the early 2010s as a writer for Breitbart News.
8: President Trump says his administration has entered a sweeping agreement with Venezuela that, if realized, could give the U.S. access to vast amounts of the southern American country's untapped oil reserves at cost. The president said in a social media post yesterday that the agreement was negotiated by Secretary of State Marco Rubio, Defense Secretary Pete Hegseth, and Venezuela's acting president, Delcy Rodriguez. The president calls it the biggest oil deal in world history. Rescuers on the Nepal-China border pulling out flood survivors caked in dark brown mud while helicopters continue to get people to safety. News and analysis at townhall.com.
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12: Near the end of the Revolutionary War, George Washington received a letter from one of his own officers. Colonel Louis Nicola suggested that America might be better served by a monarchy, with Washington himself as king. Washington firmly rejected the idea. He had spent years leading Americans in a fight for independence from a monarchy. 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

0: Morning glory and evening grace, America. I'm Hugh Hewitt on this Friday. Hope you're getting ready for a great weekend. The last broadcast hour of the week is always with Dr. Larry Arnn, president of Hillsdale College. Or if we don't have Dr. Arnn with us, I've got him, one of his colleagues, but he's back today, though I don't see his picture yet, Dwayne. Generalissimo, we'll get that fixed. But Dr. Arnn, let me begin. Last week you were telling us you're getting ready for college. This week, college is back. How did week one of the return of Hillsdale students go?
1: It was typical. It was a complete hoot. First week of college, at least at Hillsdale College, is the happiest place on earth. Except crying mothers. We get a very large quantity of crying mothers. Because especially when they're leaving off the first time they ever did that, their kid, it's a trauma. But it's a good trauma. And and we've had, what, 3 days? This is the third day of classes today, and it's going just great.
0: Well, Dr. Arnn, long ago and far away, when you and I were undergrads, there was something called drop ad, and you could go to a class for a week or two and then drop it and add something else. When I arrived on campus, I didn't even know how to read a course catalog. Do they have drop ad as a freshman at Hillsdale, or do they know what they're taking because they're freshmen?
1: Yeah, they have it. It's not used very much. First of all, you know, when you're a freshman, you don't know anybody. Like, one of my favorite things to do, because we the cycle here is fun. They move in on Saturday and Sunday. On Sunday, we have a ceremony called Freshman Convocation, where they take a pledge. Then they start orientation stuff. On Monday afternoon, the whole freshman class comes into the auditorium, and I threaten them for an hour and a half, and then they sign their honor code or they go home. And then they're around. Oh, so Tuesday morning is fun. It's called The Source, and all the students, club and activity types, set up booths, and people walk around and look at what's going on at Hillsdale College. It's fun to ask them who their teachers are, because they can never remember their names. They remember the courses they're going to teach. But they can't remember. I'll say, who's teaching that? And they don't know them, right? And so, first of all, let's say you get in a class and you don't like it when you're a freshman. You don't really know whether you ought to or not. And, you know, very soon they'll know everything, you know, because the scuttlebutt goes everywhere and there's a lot of good teachers here and kids flock to them and avoid the few bad ones. And we learn a lot from the fact that they do that. So, yeah, it's not a big, you know, they haven't been to college before, and they find out right away it's a different kind of thing. Classes are different. Lectures are different. The workload is different, higher. The complexities are more. So there's, you know, all that's hitting them in a wave right now. And they're frightened about it because they've been warned. They're not quick to cut and run on a class.
0: Right now, the next question is something that only people who attend large universities deal with. No one had told me about graduate assistants. And so you go to Gov30, and you've got James Q. Wilson and Doris Kearns Goodwin and Bill Schneider and Gary Oren, and you think that's who your professors are. But in fact, then you have a section that meets once or twice a week, and you've got a graduate assistant. And they might not be very good at all. They're getting their PhD. Do you have graduate assistants at Hillsdale?
1: We have graduate schools, and they only teach classes as sabbatical replacements, and not very much of that. I think there's one fellowship here that's competitive that a graduate student can win to be a faculty member for a year, but it's rare. And, the teachers teach the classes. And so what you see is what you get.
0: And what is the largest classroom that you have, which will have in it not a convocation, not a gathering for theater, but an actual lecture? John Finley, sainted of blessed memory, would teach however many people could fit into Sanders Hall, the Iliad. Wasn't very good at the end, but he would do it. What's the biggest classroom you have?
1: We have a couple that seat about 125. They're really almost never used for regular classes. They're used for visiting lecturers. But yeah, the average class size here is 19 or 20. Yeah, so it's, you know, there, it's just mostly like that.
0: I've got my favorite faculty members, Stephen Smith and Wilfred McClay. And I like some other ones too, Paul and other, Paul Ray. Are they teaching this semester? Did anyone tell them you want to sign up for Dr. Smith and Dr. McRae and McClay and Dr. Ray?
1: Yeah, they're teaching. All three of them are teaching. Professor Jackson, whom you might know, who's an online course star for Hillsdale College, and a rival to be one of our most difficult teachers, is on sabbatical this term. So yeah, we're pretty much at full strength. And you know, they get a sabbatical every 7 years.
0: Now, the last thing I want to teach is roommates. How do you assign them? Is there flexibility? Are they doubles, triples, quads? What's the situation for housing?
1: They're doubles. The college is full. We keep 3 or 4 rooms free for admissions visitors, but apart from that, they're all taken. And there's a lot of flexibility in it. You know, it's a very personal attention kind of place. So if they've got a preference, they can state it. And, you know, they, in other words, sometimes they know somebody they want a room with, or they meet somebody over the summer or something. And we let that happen when we can. The staple is we match them up. And how do we do it? I don't really know. There's a kid in our freshman, there are 4 or 5 kids in our freshman class that I have known for quite a long time because I know their parents. And in 2 of those cases, I was around the dorm over the weekend, and they didn't know, they had no idea, but they knew the name of their roommate. We tell them in advance and we tell them where they're from, but they didn't know anything about them until in one case I watched them meet. And, you know, they shook hands and said, "Hey, how you doing?" And so, yeah, it's, and, you know, that was fun because Mom was fluttering around, you know. She said to me, before, and I said, "I'll be darned." And she said, "Well, do you think he'll figure out how to do it?" And I said, "Well, either that or he'll sleep on the mattress."
0: All right, my last question.
1: For bad
0: if a young man or woman comes out of the great state of Ohio and they've been persuaded to go to Hillsdale because of the education, but they know they're in hostile territory when it comes to football and everything else. They're in Michigan. They're from Ohio. They don't want to go to Michigan. But they've gone there because they want to go to Hillsdale. Will you put them with another Buckeye?
1: No, we don't pay attention to that. Also, we got a lot of kids from Ohio, and they're the cream of the crop. Because we don't have any what you call Steelers fans here.
0: Good.
1: They, you know, it is true, by the way. I was in a dorm, and for some reason, because I know, you know, I know 4 or 5 of the parents well who've got kids in Hillsdale College this year. And I was hanging around with them some on the weekend, and I ended up in the dorms. There, you know, and when you go around looking in the dorms, it's always fun because you see how they look, right? Boys are better organizers than girls, in my experience, but boys don't mind dust. Now, no dust has collected yet, but in 3 months, the boys will have very elaborate contraption like bookcases. The girls don't really do that. And they have places for everything, and then all the places are covered with dust. The girls have lots of hair dryers and clothes lying around all over the place, but they don't like anything dirty. We clean the rooms once a week so they don't get filthy, but, you know, it's like, oh, I was going to say, there's kids will like, there's a boy from Wisconsin, and he's a freshman, and he's thrilled to be at Hillsdale College, told me it's a lifelong dream, But hanging above his bed is a huge Wisconsin Badger banner. So he still loves the Badgers. But are they the Badgers? I think they are. And, you know, they don't, like, it's common, if you come to Hillsdale College, it means you probably really wanted to do that. But that doesn't mean you're not a fan of the football team of your home state.
0: I will ask Dr. Arn the obvious follow-up. Does he have counseling for the Badger fan after the break? Don't go anywhere, America. I'll be right back with Dr. Larry Arn, all things Hillsdale at hillsdale.edu, and all of our prior dialogues at hughforhillsdale.com.
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0: America, the Hillsdale Dialogue is underway. Dr. Arne, I was joking. I'm not going to ask you about the Wisconsin student. I do want to ask you about Michigan, though. We talked about people from out of state coming up to Michigan. Michigan is actually at the center of the American political world these past couple of weeks because of Mr. Dr. Abdul El Sayed running for Senate and his friendship with Mr. Hassan Piker, Twitch streamer and French revolutionary. They have got all of the country in their grips of that narrative. Does that lap up around the edges of Hillsdale at all? I know John James, who's running for governor, is a acquaintance or friend of yours, but I don't know if you know Mike Rogers, and I don't know if Hassan Piker has been to town yet this year, or if Dr. El Sayed has been to town yet this year.
1: Of those four, only John James has visited Hillsdale College, to my knowledge. I can't imagine that Piker will end up here. Sayed can come if he wants to. I guess Piker can come if he wants to too, but I'm not going to invite him. It is, you know, amazing. Sayed won by a whisker. He's running 8 or 9 points behind Jocelyn Benson, who's the Democratic, she's the former Secretary of State, and she's current Secretary of State, and run for governor against John James. He's down a bit in the polls. It's too early to tell, for one thing.
0: Correct.
1: Between Sayed and Mike Rogers, it's a dead heat right now. That's a potential Senate flip for the Republicans. Sayed is intelligent and charming. He's a little bit like Mamdani in that way. But also, he's got some really crazy views. And so I would be cautiously optimistic about that race. I think it's important, mostly because you don't want... Piker, who has been associated with Sayed in various ways, he's made some attempt to distance himself from the guy. Piker is a social media star. And, you know, he said things like America's got it coming for 9/11 and Gaza is a genocide and the Israeli... Hamas is 1,000 times better than Israel.
0: And American Jews are asking for it if they are pro-Israel. And that was the most recent of the most offensive things he said. You ran through three of the other greatest hits. But there are a lot of greatest hits for Hassan Piker. But most recently, last week, he said... don't be surprised if American Jews get it, because they're supporting Israel and there's going to be blowback on them. Widely interpreted as a threat.
1: Yeah. We're living in a strange world, and social media has a lot to do with it. It means that extreme things can get a wide audience more easily than they used to. And my own view is... the abiding good sense of the American electorate is still basically intact. But, you know, it's kind of hard to tell now. Because, I mean, look, YouTube is the most watched thing on home television screens, I read. And there are many YouTube channels that have the same audience or larger as the CBS Evening News. So, people are... getting their news in all kinds of weird ways now, and anybody can say anything. I watch YouTube for woodworking. I don't watch it for public affairs because I don't trust much, you know, and I have some knowledge of public affairs. And I see a lot of things said there that aren't true. In woodworking, it's basically a pretty decent world. And it's, however, you know, the algorithm, you can make a lot of money on YouTube, I guess. And so the algorithm is, you know, you have to raise an alarm. So, the headlines, there's a guy named Scott Wadsworth, who's the essential craftsman, and he's coming here next month. And he's like your grandpa. He's a very interesting man, and he's a very skilled craftsman of various kinds, and he gives all kinds of down-home family advice. He's just an awesome guy. And I got in contact with him because I like something he said. And the next thing you know, I find out he wants to come to Hillsdale College. So he's coming next month. Well, if you want to watch YouTube, watch that guy. He's full of good wisdom. And there's a lot of
0: essential craftsmen. I am not possessed of a single tool, so I won't be watching The Essential Craftsman. But if he has a good theory, I'll watch him. What I was going to ask you, one of your youngs, around whom there's always a few youngsters around Dr. Arne's office, if one of your youngs will hit you up to the Twitch platform, which El Sayed has 3 million followers on, a usual audience of about 25,000 to 50,000 people at any given time, but 3 million people sending money, you'll be amazed. I did it on Monday of this week just to see that the discordancy, the bombardment of information, the sort of ragged presentation of fact, it does not make for argument. Have you ever seen it, what Twitch streaming is?
1: No. You've never been on that. I hope to live never to go. I don't see this. My professional world is young people, right? And I have very definite views about them. They need to learn to focus. They need to learn to do something deep. They should sit down and read a hard book, and they should master some mathematics, and they should learn, like one of my favorite things to say is, can you take the best 3 hours of your day in alertness and a bit capacity and use that to focus on something difficult, even if the weather is nice outside and somebody says, let's go do something fun? Can you do that? Can you command yourself that way? Because that's forming of character, and character
0: is
1: everything.
0: That's a life skill, too. Oh, is that a life skill? Yeah. Don't go anywhere, America. I'm coming right back with Dr. Larry Arne as we continue through the news of the week, Operation Economic Outcast, next here on the Hugh Hewitt Show, the Hillsdale Dialogue, all things Hillsdale at hillsdale.edu. 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
11: With SRN News, I'm Ron Taylor. President Trump says his administration has entered a sweeping agreement with Venezuela that, if realized, could give the U.S. access to vast amounts of the Southern American country's untapped oil reserve at cost. Trump said in a social media post yesterday that the agreement was negotiated by Secretary of State Marco Rubio, Defense Secretary Pete Hegseth, and Venezuela's acting president Delcy Rodriguez. He calls it the biggest oil deal in world history. Rodriguez's government says the deal involves the development of 17 fields with a proven potential of 65 billion barrels. It says it could draw $100 billion in investment into Venezuela's oil industry. Poor weather hampered aerial rescue operations in Nepal as the search for thousands of missing people in areas devastated by catastrophic flash floods along the border with China entered its fourth day. This is SRN News.
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2: 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The Answer.
4: Welcome back, America. I'm Hugh Hewitt. Dr. Larry Arnn is my guest. Dr. Arnn, this week, Scott Bessent on Monday announced Operation Economic Outcast. Last night, Admiral Brad Cooper released a video from CENTCOM. Says the southern lane of the strait is open, the mines are gone, and hundreds of ships are going through and back and forth. And oil is at $82 a barrel, which is proof positive. The market doesn't lie about that. The United States Navy has the strait open and Iran closed. What do you make of that turn of events? It turns out the blockade is there. Blockades are hard to do. Pitt tried to do one against Napoleon, generally worked. Napoleon tried to do one against Pitt, didn't work. South Africa eventually gave up the sanctions. What do you make of this?
5: First of all, the abiding things are easier to know than the current state of things. The abiding thing is this is a difficult problem. It's made much more difficult by the distribution of power to China and other international bad actors. And we don't have complete power to undo Iran. What I like about what Trump has done is limited war aims. He's not going to try to govern Iran. That's not a goal. His goal is to keep them from being a nuclear weapon and to keep them from disrupting the world and their neighbors. And I like that. I think that's an important goal. And he's gone about it in a relatively restrained way. I don't think the problem is going to go away anytime soon. And I would love to live in a world where we could, Iran is a very dangerous country. It'd be great to be able to crush them in 2 weeks and be done with them and not think about them anymore. Or trade with them and hope they grow and prosper. But we're not living in such a world. This kind of thing is going to keep happening. The economic warfare blockade. There are two different opinions current about it, and one is it doesn't make any difference to them at all. They're fine, and the other one is it's crushing them. Well, we'll see. It'll unfold.
4: They are difficult traditionally, though, to operate a blockade. Now, when Pitt the Younger was imposing a blockade on Napoleon, they had to do all of Europe. This is not that. This is one entrance

0: to their 95% of their exports. I think the United States Navy can do this forever. Do you?
1: Yeah. Well, there are two things. There are two differences, and they're huge. One is, this is one spot, right? And the other one is, technology is really different. If you want to do something sane and inspiring, read the C.S. Forster novels about Horatio Hornblower, because they're tremendous naval, you know. He's a naval captain, first midshipman, eventually the admiral, in Nelson's Navy in the wars with France. And he does a lot of blockade duty. And that's sailing ships, right? You got to estimate the wind, and if you get on the wrong side of the harbor and the wind changes, you can't get back up there. So there's all kinds of trouble, right? It's not like that anymore. The technology, and see, I don't know what the technology means for modern war, because my opinion is nobody knows. But it does mean this thing. It means that if you're trying to move something big and heavy and expensive about the earth, it's a lot cheaper to destroy it than it used to be. And that can happen. That's why Iran, to the extent that they have military power left, it's from that fact. It's the fact that it's not very expensive to make something, to blow up something big. And so, yeah, blockades, there's some shift in the direction of blockades, depending on all the other circumstances that are going on.
0: Quick exit question from this. I was surprised when the Warsaw Bloc collapsed and East Germany opened up 2 years later. So do you think Iran will collapse, and will you be surprised if it does?
1: I think, but for China, it would be in more severe trouble. I know an Iranian by the name of Nursi, who's a very talented man, and he was born there and came here with his parents when he was a boy. And he tells me that the Iranian people are a special people, a remarkable people, and they deserve better government. And he tells me they don't like their government. Well, I pray that they will get a better one.
0: You and me both. 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
0: I want to introduce you to this week's sponsor, the Hugh Hewitt Book Club, author Craig W. Stanfill and his new novel, Carbon Zero. 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

0: Welcome back. I'm Hugh Hewitt. Dr. Larry Arnn is my guest on the Hillsdale Dialogue, the last broadcast hour of the week. Dr. Arnn, I am from a small town, Warren, Ohio, that lost all of its industry, its steel mills, its automobile plants. It crashed to zero in the 70s and 80s. If someone offered anybody in Warren a data center, oh, at the old Lordstown plant site, any of the steel plants that are closed, put it out with the Packard, used to make their assembly transmissions, or in Youngstown, the same thing, people would jump at it because I've been doing my research. They bring between 500 and 3,000 permanent good jobs at a good wage and more during the construction phase, and they throw off a tax increment, additional tax revenue, of between $5 and $30 million a data center. Now, that's what we need, data centers, to win the AI war with China, and China is poisoning the minds of young Americans against data centers. What do you think of this controversy? Has it come to Michigan yet?
1: Yeah, a bit. And what I think about it is Ron DeSantis, who's a very imaginative and intelligent politician, and a lawyer friend of his that he went to law school with, I think it was law school McConnell, is that his name? I'm pretty sure it is. I've met him. They thought of two things that might help diffuse the situation. One is DeSantis has taken the view in Florida that the data centers should just pay their own way. You know, in other words, they should pay for the electricity that they use. They do pay. Often it's subsidized. In other words, you know, Warren, Ohio should have, you know, first of all, it's a free country, partially, should be more free. And people want to build a factory somewhere, they ought to build it. And if they can't make it go, they should lose their money. That's how free economy works. But they shouldn't be subsidized. And there's too much of that anyway. And so that's one thing. The second thing is, apparently, a lot of the data that is being turned into AI is got for free, according to this attorney by the name of McConnell. And he's had lawsuits in which he told me he's proved this, and that they get a lot of it is pirated data that they buy out of Russian pirates. So the point is, there isn't any knowledge in the world right now that's not generated by human beings. Well, human beings have intellectual property. They should have to pay for it. And why not? You know, they're going to use it just like you would have to do it or I would have to do it. And that would then, in my opinion, help to constitute a protection of human beings controlling, ultimately, AI. So I like those two things. And I am certainly not against AI, partly on the ground that there's no resisting it. It is true that it's, you know, what I said in the last show about, last segment about young people and social media.
0: Yep.
1: What they have to do, what young people have to do, is grow. They have to develop their intellects and their characters. And that requires them to focus. I like to put it this way. You have to suffer in the best hours of the day and sometimes into the night. Well, now there's a being on Earth that we can have a conversation with for the first time, and it's only about 2 years old. It isn't a human being. And this being knows everything, or much more than any single human being knows. And it can answer your questions any time, day or night. That means that it can, it's not just that it can write your papers for you, it can do your research for you. And what is it to write a paper? You have to put an argument together, and you have to look at a whole world of stuff to decide what's relevant. Well, you've looked at all that stuff now, and you will often remember it. I discover myself, by the way, we used to have a really great grammar book when I was in high school. I had a fabulous grammar teacher. And there would be these exercises, and there'd be like 20 sentences, and you had to parse them out. But the sentences were full of information. They were interesting sentences, right? There'd be an argument about how a dog learns, or, you know, 100 things, you know, why is the sun hot?
0: Full of prepositions and dependent clauses.
1: Yeah, that's right. In order to find out how the sentence is constructed. Well, I'm always coming up with facts that I can remember from high school that I learned doing those sentences. When you write your drafts and do your research, you will learn a ton of stuff that will never get into the paper. What if you don't have to do that anymore? Satya Nadella, who's a head of Microsoft and is a very intelligent man and a name to conjure with, he's a very significant human being, right?
0: Yeah, I've interviewed him. Very smart.
1: Wall Street Journal, it won't write your final paper, it'll write your drafts. Well, he apparently, a great engineer, doesn't know that you have to write your dang draft or you won't learn as much. And so, there, that's a problem, right? And we are devising means to cope with that in Hillsdale College, which basically are means that involve them performing with their memories more in person, written, and oral. In other words, we have to make sure that they continue to suffer.
0: For 30 years, I've taught constitutional law, and for 30 years, my law students have had to memorize 250 to 300 cases, names, and holdings, and all of them pass the bar because that's suffering. 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We'll be back on Churchill next week, but one more segment this week. Stay tuned.
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0: Nancy Garrity, and I'm running for governor of Pennsylvania. This year, America celebrated 250 years since a revolutionary idea was born in Pennsylvania, that free people could govern themselves and build a nation based on natural, God-given rights worth defending. I have tried to live that idea, serving 30 years in the Army Reserve, 3 combat deployments, earning 2 Bronze Stars, and as Pennsylvania's treasurer, I fought waste and fraud and returned more than $1 billion to hardworking families. Now I'm running for governor of Pennsylvania. We can unleash American energy, secure our elections, and make sure the radical advance of dangerous socialist policies find no quarter in America's most important swing state. We cannot allow the birthplace of American liberty to fall into the angry and destructive hands of the socialists. 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I'm Stacey Garrity. 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

0: Welcome back, America. Hugh Hewitt with Dr. Larry Arn, president of Hillsdale College. Everything Hillsdale at hillsdale.edu. Dr. Arn, when you and I first met, we cooperated a bit on land use controversies with our friends Don Stephenson and John Lush Sr. and a bunch of other people. There's a land use controversy now in California, the train to nowhere, the big Central Valley train. Front page of the Wall Street Journal on Wednesday, they have spent tens of billions of dollars on a train that will never get finished. I don't think that would have happened, I dare say, had you not left California and gone to Hillsdale. I think the Claremont Institute would have stopped it. I really do believe that.
1: Yeah. Well, it's a study, by the way, in cross purposes, right? So anything you do in life, like you notice when we were talking in the last segment about social media and AI, I bring it down to my professional responsibility, which is how do I help young people grow? That's what I do for a living. And so when they did this train to nowhere, they had a whole bunch of purposes that didn't have anything to do with people getting from San Francisco to Los Angeles and back. They're, you know, environmental concerns, a vision of the future. They don't like individuals in their own cars going wherever the devil they want. And so they just had 100 ideas about why this is a fabulous idea. And they have, what is it, $30
0: billion? $36 billion.
1: Yeah, it's just some enormous amount of money, and they haven't laid any track yet.
0: Nope.
1: And, you know, that's, so what did they do with the money? I guess they've been buying land, but also they planned. And, you know, planning is very expensive in the government. It's very expensive in the private sector, too. One of my favorite things to say is, it's very expensive to plan, but it's not as expensive as building. Huh. And so, you know, and that's another thing. When you set out to make a plan to remake the entire world around some new transportation system, and all those factors are at play, it's very difficult to make a plan that has any focus in it whatsoever. And it gets in the way of trying to build the darn train, if you even want the train, and there's no proof that it's a good idea to begin with.
0: It is an utter catastrophe and emblematic of California because Larry Arn left. I was there for half of it, so I can't really say it's my... I did anything to stop it. I wasn't involved in it, but I think the Claremont Institute might have stopped it had you stood around. But he went and he built Hillsdale instead and built on the shoulders of giants, and that's a good thing. Everything Hillsdale is at hillsdale.edu. Next week we are back in World War II. The second book of the second volume of Churchill's war memoirs, that book is called Alone. The volume is called Their Finest Hour. I'll be back next week with Dr. Arn. For Harley and Adam and Dwayne, thank you for watching. Have a great weekend. We'll see you Monday on the next Hugh Hewitt Show.
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5: News this hour from Town Hall. I'm Ron Taylor. Officials say flash floods on the Nepal and China border have now killed more than 600 people and left over 2,500 missing.
6: Rescuers have pulled survivors from mud and helicopters have lifted people to safety after flash floods hit Nepal and China. Nepal's Disaster Management Authority has reported over 500 deaths, while on the Chinese side, the toll is so far under 10. Hundreds of foreigners were in the area on work, trekking or pilgrimage projects. Authorities are now warning of more flooding from a new lake. Thousands have been evacuated and rescue operations continue. Families worldwide in over 30 countries are hoping for news of their missing loved ones. I'm Charles Diledesma.
5: Jurors at the Lindsay Clancy murder trial will return Monday morning after being sent home for the weekend.
7: Jurors have been excused for the day after not reaching a verdict in the Lindsay Clancy murder trial in Plymouth, Massachusetts. Clancy's defense attorney, Kevin Reddington, says jurors asked to see the bloody knife that Clancy used in an attempt to take her own life and bags of pill bottles during Friday's deliberations. Jurors must decide if Clancy is criminally responsible for killing her three children. Reddington says he can't predict the outcome.
8: I have no idea. They work hard. It's been a long trial, and I have faith in the jury system.
7: He also says it does not surprise him that the jury went home and was not sequestered.
8: No, it takes them away from their family. They have lives, too.
7: Jury deliberations are expected to resume Monday. I'm Lisa Dwyer.
5: The leader of the Seneca Nation in upstate New York is criticizing President Trump's decision to rename Lake Ontario as Lake America, saying it violates a more than 225-year-old treaty and shows a blatant disrespect for the indigenous people who gave it the name in the first place. In a statement yesterday, Seneca Nation President J. Conrad Seneca called for the president's executive order to be rescinded. News and analysis at townhall.com.
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14: Hello, I'm David Jeremiah, here to remind us that America's 250th anniversary is more than a milestone to celebrate, it's a moment to remember. We remember the blessings of God and the gift of freedom. We need also to remember the responsibility that comes as a result. A nation is not held together by prosperity alone, but by truth, virtue, and the character of its people. And if we are to leave this country strong for those who come after us, then we must pass on more than just history. We must pass on faith. So let us thank God for His goodness to America and ask Him to guide us in the days ahead. May God bless America. Hello, I'm David Jeremiah. And after 250 years, America has much to celebrate. But this time is also a moment to seek the Lord, because the hope of a nation is not found merely in outward strength, but in hearts that are turned toward God. Scripture reminds us that revival begins when God's people humble themselves in prayer, seek His face, and walk in Christ's ways. That is where lasting strength begins. So as we thank God for America's past, let us also ask Him for spiritual renewal in our future. May He lead us, strengthen us, and pour out His blessing on this land we so dearly love.
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0: Western civilization and delivering common sense for the American people. Ladies and gentlemen, here's Scott Jennings.
1: All right, quick check of the headlines here on Friday, August the 28th. President Trump at the White House has signed an executive order creating a new U.S. Space Academy to train the next generation of Space Force personnel. Here's some sound from today's event at the White House. Cut 16.
2: Back in the end, American dominance in this domain is not a choice. It's an economic and national security necessity. A nation cannot be first on Earth if we're going to be second in space. Just not going to happen. Somehow it just doesn't work that way. It makes sense. I was going to say, does it make sense? Yeah, I guess it does when you think about it. Right, Brian?
1: President also announced the development of America's first nuclear-powered interplanetary spacecraft with a mission to Mars planned in the very near future. And America is celebrating National Park Week. That's the 110th anniversary of the National Park Service. And if you're a regular listener, you know I am an enthusiast for America's crown jewels, our national parks. To talk about the parks and National Park Week, the history and their future, is the Deputy Interior Secretary, Kate McGregor. Kate, welcome into the Scott Jennings Show. Glad to have you.
3: Hey, Scott. Thank you so much for having me. This is awesome.
1: Well, thank you for your service to our country. I know this is your second stint serving for President Trump. You served in the Interior Department first go around, and now you're back as the Deputy Secretary. And I wanted to have you on because it's National Parks Week and 110 years of the National Park Service. I've been in many parks this year. Saw a lot of happy faces out there. What story do you hope that visitors to our parks are taking away this year during America 250?
3: Well, I think the big one you just hit on is that our theme this year is Celebrate America's Story. We have this amazing year celebrating our nation's 250th, and I'm sure you got to see some of the footage, but we're doing all sorts of amazing things across the country. We had Salute to America with the largest fireworks show in history of the world. And just last weekend, we had the Grand Prix on the National Mall, which I don't think anyone has ever seen anything like that before. And we're doing other events across the nation. But in particular this week, Scott, I mean, August 25th is National Park Service birthday. That is the fee-free day. And the 30th is Junior Ranger Day. So it's really about getting families out there to go visit the parks.
1: Well, I got to tell you, Kate, I've been all over the country this year. We love the national parks. And I saw something just a couple of weeks ago I had never seen before. I'd never been to Yellowstone and took the boys and my father, and we went and saw Old Faithful. Now, Old Faithful was sort of, I didn't know what it was going to be like. And we got out there. I could not have been more impressed. First of all, the people that work at the Park Service predicted down to the minute when the thing was going to erupt. And number two, the visitor center was so informative and so beautiful, and that whole part of Yellowstone was so well done. But what I wanted to tell you is there was a huge crowd there. People were there, and I saw people from all over the world, and it reminded me that our national park system is the envy of the world. I'm sure we get all sorts of foreign visitors. They come to America, and they can't believe what we've done to preserve all these wonders of the world. It's amazing.
3: Oh, I got to tell you. Well, the first question I also asked people are, how clean were the bathrooms? Were we doing our jobs?
1: Oh.
3: Like, did you have a good experience? But, you know, your point about visitors from across the world, like, don't forget, this year we introduced the first foreign visitor fee. Because so many people come to our country just to enjoy those parks, and the American people pay $80 for their national park pass. So we instituted a $250 pass, and we have generated over $20 million in additional revenues. And the important thing about that foreign visitor fee is those dollars go right back into the park. So those go into fixing the bathrooms and making those visitor centers clean and beautiful for the American people. And I love to see happy faces in the parks because they should be used. We need to have access, and you should, you know, be enjoying that Old Faithful moment with your kids.
1: Yeah, it was a great visit. The bathrooms were clean. The staff was extremely helpful, and there was even a couple. So in front of Old Faithful, Kate, there was a couple getting married. So there were there was a they were so it was hot, But they were in their tuxes and wedding dresses, and the bridal party was there, and they had their photographer, and right as Old Faithful was exploding, here came the cameras, and they were taking pictures, and so they'll have a memory for a lifetime. But for the fact that the park was able to accommodate that. That was a really special moment. I want you to talk to us, Kate, about how the parks are funded. And I want you to talk to us about the Great American Outdoors Act. I know that we're going through reauthorization in Congress on that right now. And I don't think a lot of people realize the intersection of federal oil and gas development and the national parks and this Great American Outdoors Act. Talk to us about how it works and what we need Congress to do for that this fall.
3: Oh, that's an awesome question. So Great American Outdoors Act was the first and largest investment into our public lands and national parks in history. And that was signed by President Trump back in 2020 in his first administration. No one had ever done it before, of course. And it put, over $8 billion into our national park system. And to put that in perspective, just to nerd out for a second, Yosemite had long tried to build a wastewater treatment plant that they needed. The total cost of the thing was going to be over $200 million, which is roughly the size the entire fund for line item construction that's generally appropriated to the National Park Service. So big, major investments that help make these parks clean and usable and friendly and have water for families when they're hiking and allow us as a general public and foreign visitors to come in and really enjoy them. That kind of funding doesn't come along like that often. And parks across the nation generally compete for that funding. So what Great American Outdoors Act has done is allowed these parks to have like big hits of money to accomplish big, hairy goals that put them on good footing for the next 100 years. And, that water project was one of them. There's so many across the nation. Thank you to President Trump who signed that bill. And, of course, now the bill has expired and we're looking at reauthorizing it with some efficiencies and, permitting efficiencies and others so that we can get this money and these projects done faster. But your point about where the money comes from, GOA, the Great American Outdoors Act, was funded by federal oil and gas development on federal lands, both offshore and onshore. So when we produce American energy for the American people to keep prices low, which is the responsible thing to do because we need that energy and we can do it the best here in this country, we're also creating revenue that gets invested right back into conservation in our national parks. So it's an amazing partnership, and I think, that's something to think about as the House and Senate look at this reauthorization package.
1: Talking to Kate McGregor, Deputy Secretary of the Interior here as we celebrate National Parks Week here in the United States. Kate, we got about a minute left. I want to do this. I want you to tell me, I know you've been to probably more national parks than just about anybody. What if you had to pick one and get in the car and go to it right now, what would you pick?
3: Oh, God, that's so hard. But, we were talking about Valley Forge National Park because I grew up in Pennsylvania, and everyone has that connection to their local park, right? And I remember my dad taking me and my three brothers over there, and we climbed on the cannons, and we went into the little huts, and we learned about George Washington, and there's this big, beautiful arch in Valley Forge National Park. And I can't tell you how many family pictures I have that, are seared into my memory of going there I know that so many families, I know your family probably has a park that you think about and you've created memories. And that's what our parks are. That's the legacy we create. And that's our job as stewards at Interior to make sure that those live on forever.
1: We've just fallen in love with the parks out in the Dakotas and out west. We love Roosevelt National Park, and we went to the new Roosevelt Library this year, which is
3: awesome?
1: Adjacent to the park there. It was so good, and I love the partnership between Teddy Roosevelt National Park, which I think is the only national park named after a person, and the library, and that was really cool to see. Of course, we love Mount Rushmore. And I think one of the greatest parks is Devil's Tower in Wyoming. So this is, you get in a car and drive around out there, and you will see things that will make you realize you live in the greatest country on earth, and you see them at the U.S. National Parks. Kate McGregor, Deputy Secretary of the Interior, thank you so much for your time today, and thank you for your service, and thanks for being a good steward of our national parks. We take a break, and we come back with more right after this.
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9: This is Hugh Hewitt for townhall.com. The Islamic Republic is reeling as summer closes. Operation Economic Outcast is squeezing an already flustered and failing regime. As that regime grows increasingly desperate, there are warnings that Iran may well be considering one or even many October surprise attacks on Israel, the United States, or anywhere that its weapons or terrorists can reach. America's military is certainly prepared, but the public ought to be braced too. Aging revolutionaries in Tehran, whose dreams and fantasies lie in ruins around them, are unlikely to surrender power and go quietly into exile. So the idea of a grand gesture through suicidal attacks has to appeal to the remnants of the once powerful but now nearly spent regime. Fanatics with nothing to lose pose a specific kind of threat, and it's not a rational one. Americans should support President Trump, the efforts of Operation Economic Outcast, and the military as the Islamic Republic plays out its last few desperate moves. I'm Hugh Hewitt.
10: Hello, I'm David Jeremiah. As America marks 250 years, this ought to be a moment not for anger, but for prayer, not for division, but for grace. You see, the best way to honor our country is to live out our faith with courage, conviction, and humility. In a time when many voices seek to pull us apart, we must remember this. 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So let us ask the Lord to help us walk in truth, speak with grace, and demonstrate the kind of character that can strengthen a nation. And may God bless America.
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1: Okay, Friday, August the 28th. You know, Hollywood Sean, we skipped it last week because we had the great Mark Halperin here on the show. But I was thinking, we skipped it last week, but we cannot skip it this week. It is the Relief Factor Pain of the Week.
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1: All right, the award this week goes to something as anti-American as you can imagine. This week's Relief Factor Pain of the Week are these Chinese bot farms that are infiltrating social media with misinformation and propaganda about data centers. Seems that everywhere you look online, somebody is telling Americans that data centers are coming to destroy your town. They're going to take all of your water and use up all of your electricity. They're going to destroy the environment and raise your power bill. Somebody's telling you this. Now, amongst all this fear-mongering, what's missing from the conversation are the real positives of data centers. Think about the $50,000 bonuses that teachers got in one Louisiana town, or the request for a base rate reduction in Indiana, or the story of Quincy, Washington. And any amount of critical thinking should lead you to the real question of the day. If these data centers are revitalizing these towns and making a difference in local infrastructure, why am I only seeing fear-mongering in my social media feed? Well, now there are serious questions about how much of this conversation is being driven and deliberately amplified by China-linked accounts and propaganda networks. Gee whiz! I wonder why China would want to turn Americans against the infrastructure that we need to win the artificial intelligence race. It's a real mystery why China would be interested in this. We talked about this with the great Lydia Moynihan from the New York Post earlier this week. She made a simple point. China would absolutely love for the United States to stop building data centers. All of this AI requires computing power. Computing power requires servers, and servers require data centers. And whoever controls the computing infrastructure necessary to develop the world's most powerful artificial intelligence systems is going to have an enormous economic and perhaps more importantly, national security advantage. China understands this perfectly. They're not sitting around over in Beijing saying, you know, let's have a five-year moratorium and a listening session about whether artificial intelligence should be even something that we're doing here in China. They are building, they are investing, they are competing, and it seems, based on the news this week, that they are trying to stop us from doing any of these things. If you're China, what's better than building your own AI infrastructure? Well, it'd be convincing America not to build ours. And that's where these bot farms come in. You find something that Americans have questions about, and I don't have a problem if somebody has a question and wants to get a question answered. No problem with that. But you take something where someone has a question, say about electricity or water or land or construction, and then you inject poison and misinformation into that conversation. You pour gasoline on it. You create fake accounts. You amplify the angry. You spread misinformation. And then you use your technology to make it look like, well, everybody agrees that these things are terrible. Before we could blink, Americans were no longer debating the actual merits of data centers anymore. We're not even considering the idea that every economic development project requires energy and water. We don't put moratoriums on other parts of our economy. Somebody wants to build a massive data center in your community. I want to be clear. You have a right to ask questions. Who's paying for the power infrastructure? What will happen to your electric rates, water, jobs? All of these are valid questions. But you have a right to do that without being harassed and misinformed and poisoned by these Chinese bot farms. The X platform, in fact, has discovered and shut down thousands upon thousands of these Chinese bot farms that are deliberately trying to misinform you. So to every American, ask your questions. Bring your concerns to your elected officials. Perfectly fine. But understand that when you're reading some comment from PatriotMom1776_EagleRealUSA_4976, that person's probably a Chinese bot at a data center in Beijing. Ask yourself, why would they be deliberately trying to misinform you? Because they know how important this is for the United States to succeed. Relief Factor Pain of the Week, Chinese bot farms. Kristen Davison's on the other side for punditry after this.
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21: Welcome to Focus Orlando, a public affairs presentation of Salem Media Group Orlando. All right, folks, welcome once again to this weekend's Focus Orlando. We've got our special guest back. We talk with her every month, Paulette Weir from CFEC, Central Florida Employment Connections. Another big job fair coming up. And Paulette, how are you today?
22: I'm fabulous and glad I'm here. Thank you.
21: I am too. Thanks a lot for joining us here on the in the Focus Orlando weekend update here in the studio. 26th Annual Governor's Job Fair coming up on Wednesday, September 2nd, right? Is that it? Is the 2nd of September, right? Right in the middle of the week?
22: Yes.
21: Coming up on this next Wednesday. Tell us all about the 26th Annual Governor's Job Fair.
22: Oh, great. First of all, I can't believe it's almost September already.
21: I know. Here we are, the last weekend, and talking about September already. Oh, gosh.
22: Yes.
21: Incredible.
22: Yes. But September 2nd is our job fair, our governor's job fair, and that seems to attract more employers and job seekers, and this event is, you know, going to be very good with a lot of connections made between employers and job seekers, and it looks like, again, once again, we're going to have a mixture of many different industries. You know, it's just the top five. I mean, there's so many industries that are going to be present at this September 2nd job fair, but the top five is government, education, healthcare, media, and hospitality. Mm-hmm. So, but there's so many more. There's construction, there's staffing agencies, there's libraries. I mean, you have it all.
0: It just really runs the gamut, for sure. It just runs the gamut. Oh, absolutely.
22: Yes,
0: yeah.
22: Yes. And so many times I tell job seekers to look over the list and, first of all, to register for the event so we can send you any kind of notifications, the digital directory, giving you any updates, a reminder. Plus, you can use that on your phone and just show it at the front door, and you can go straight in instead of registering while you're there. But if you go to our website, you'll see the list of employers. We're updating it daily, so always come back each day.

0: We're talking about the upcoming 26th annual Governor's Job Fair. Look forward to it every year. It's always in early September, and it's coming up Wednesday, September 2nd at the Orange County Fairgrounds Expo Building. Always a great venue. Holds a lot of people, and there's going to be thousands. Now, you mentioned that this is probably a bigger event every year, just due to the time of the year. What about this time of the year is it that job companies and job seekers are coming together more?
1: Well, some would say before the holidays, but, you know, the Governor's Job Fair is one of our signature job fairs. It's well known through the community. And so, you know, because it is the 26th annual Governor's Job Fair, so there's a lot of people in the community that are sharing it with other job seekers or other companies and letting them know, because they're just used to that job fair coming about, and they're used to the success. They know it's a large amount of employers that like to go to those signature type events that might not normally go to the job fairs. So and the summer's over. You know, kids are back in school. I need to get back to work.
0: Yep, absolutely. We have a lot more job seekers in the job seeker market now, don't we?
1: Yes, we do. That is climbing up. Same with the unemployment rate. You know, that's creeping up too, and a little higher. And so what that means, it's kind of natural the way that it happens. It becomes more of an employer market, becomes more competitive, meaning you need to do, you know, what's suggested of you. And when you go to our website, cfec.org, go to that, job fair page and just scroll down and read all the suggestions and the tips and do them, because there are other people that are doing that. And it's, like I said, it's competitive, and you don't want to just walk in wearing, you know, your warm-ups and your kids on each side and you know, say, hey, are you hiring? You know, that's the worst thing you could do. Mm-hmm. But just go there dressed for success with resumes in hand. Practice talking about yourself, you know, just practice saying that out loud, maybe to another person. You don't have to, you know, make sure that you're not going on and on and on, that you're just, you know, you're just reviewing your resume. Really, you're just talking about your skill sets, turning it around and asking them, do they have any positions that meet your skill set? And so being prepared, that's why the employers are there, to meet you in person. It's for that exact reason. And so you want to shine your shoes and do your best. And,
0: absolutely.
1: You know, that's what, like I said, that's what it's there for. It's not hiding behind the screen. It's actually meeting someone eye to eye in person, and so many people under one roof. And if you do all those things and you're still a little bit nervous, come to our tables when you first get there.
0: I was going to mention that. You have a great booth there where you can assist people with resumes and all that. Tell us more.
1: Yes, so we have three tables now. We have one if you need prayer assistance, because we are a Division of Christian Help Employment and Resource Center, and part of our mission is helping people or encouraging them and giving them spiritual encouragement. And so we offer a prayer table. We have volunteer prayer team that comes in and helps pray for your employment needs and just your whole day, really. And then we have another table with all of our experts, our career specialists, employment specialists, our workforce specialists. They're all there, all hands on deck, right? So those are the people that are actually helping our job seekers Monday through Friday on a daily. So they have that advice that you need. And if you just walked up to them and say, look, I'm here, I have my resumes in hand, I'm dressed for success, but I'm just a little bit nervous. And so that's all you have to say. Just, you know, be honest with us. We will help you. We will stop and help you and give you some guidance. And by the time you turn around and walk away, you will be encouraged and ready to go. So we're there the whole way. And then there's that third table where we are critiquing resumes. They're just a quick review, you know, just like a couple minutes, because as we know, when an employer is looking at your resume, that's all they need, you know, before they're on to the next resume. So if it doesn't catch their eye,

0: or they see mistakes, or, you know, so you moving forward after our event, you want to make sure that you have the best, the strongest, and most effective resume in your hands.
1: Mm-hmm. It's a wonderful resource there that you have, that you offer from CFEC, Central Florida Employment Connections. Just incredible. It's the 26th Annual Governor's Job Fair coming up Wednesday at the fairgrounds, at the Orange County Fairgrounds Expo Building, big building there, and that's on Colonial, just west of downtown Orlando. Easy to find. And going to the website, you know, we were talking about what to do before you go. And it is important to go to CFEC.org and be prepared. I tell you, Paulette, I'm one of those guys that's on the other side of the table, right? And I'd love it when, as you mentioned earlier, I love it when people come up and say, hey, I know who you are. I've already applied for the job. Or if they haven't applied, they already have done their research. They already know, because you've got that wonderful resource where all of the companies that are there can go, can set up a spot on the website, and where people can go and look at you and have connections and all that. So that's great. That's a wonderful tool to use before you go, isn't it?
0: Yes, it definitely is. And it's also, you know, not just those positions. I mean, if you see the position that you're looking for, go ahead and, yes, apply in advance, research that company. But if you feel that you're more, you know, experienced than the positions that you're seeing, but yet that's the perfect company, still come and have that conversation. You know, do you ever have these positions open? You know, and at least meet someone from that company so you can talk to them about what you are qualified for and what their future is for those types of positions.
1: Do job seekers need to pre-register before they go?
0: Yes, it's always best that they pre-register just to make the flow more, you know, just a smooth transition into the event. They can just show it on their phones. And also, they will get the link for our digital directory. So the employers have asked, you know, answered various questions, questions that could help you with your job search, depending what, you know, where you're at with your job search. And also they'll talk about the types of, or they'll mention the types of positions. They'll give you the link, so all you have to do is click to apply. It's a very, very useful digital directory to help you do that research that you need before before you go.
1: Now, we did forget to mention the time. It's noon to four hours. And do you, when you do sign up, do you sign up for a time to arrive?
0: Not this particular job fair, but we do recommend, you know, a lot of people always want to be first, right? But we, you know, it is the fairgrounds, the doors don't open until 12, so it really was best to arrive after 12. And, you know, people, we're moving, even if they see a long line, because if they see a long line, that'll be gone in 5 minutes, less than 5 minutes.
1: Right, yeah, because you've got your kind of...
0: We're organized, we're down, you know, you've seen it. You're right
1: Yeah. I'm, from my vantage point, where you have always my table is, where my booth is, I can look over and watch that big, the next big group come in, and you have announcements, and kind of give them an idea of what's going on in the room. It's a great orientation.
0: Thank you for that. I'll let our volunteer know, because he's always trying to make the best orientation so those people can have the best experience. Because again, you could be all ready for that job fair, but when you walk in, you're like, what am I doing here? You know, what exactly, where do I go? And they just really kind of just get you pumped up to go in there and, you know, make the best of it.
1: You mentioned being shy, and I get that. You know, I just know that people are, they need to do the job fair. And you do several a year, but this is, like you said, one of the big ones. And and so they need to do that. They need that exposure. They need that connection. And but it's such a comforting, when you walk into, you know, you think this is going to be some big barn or something, but it's really a very welcoming atmosphere. And and you guys make it so for people, because you know that this is, can be kind of a trying time for people, for sure.
0: Yes, definitely. And when I was mentioning earlier about it being more of an employer market, what that means is, you know, positions are taking a little bit longer to fill, or there's a lot of people per position. So, you know, it's really important if you are searching for a job to not wait, you know, not wait that time and give it the time and the effort that a job search really needs. And the job fair is just a tool. It is a tool for their job search. And if they feel that, you know, they weren't successful, or they didn't find the position that they wanted, then, or they're, you know, just having troubles looking for a job on their own, please reach out after the job fair or visit our table and find out how they can stay connected with us. Because we're there until they land employment. In fact, we'll follow up a little bit after just to make sure you're still working, you know. Mm-hmm. So we're there to help you in this job fair, our website, our job board. All of those are just tools. And so we believe the best way to find a job is to get help, and that's what we're there for.
1: Well, the governor has named Workforce Development Month.
0: Yes.
1: And what does that mean for CFEC?
0: What that means is that it's the whole entire month. First, it used to be a week or a day, and then it landed to be the whole entire month of September, and then it's all of Florida, and it's recognizing the professionals that are out there in the nonprofit world that are out there helping people find employment, such as Christian Help and CFEC, but there are hundreds of other nonprofit employment resources out there helping people, find those opportunities and finding the economic mobility that they need to succeed and be self-sufficient and just bettering our economy. And so it's really just a shout out to them and the others that are out there in the community and reaching out to connect with our residents that need employment.
1: One of the big groups that I run into when they are there is the groups of people that are new to our area. Just
0: yes.
1: Moved down from New York. I just moved down from Pennsylvania.
0: A
1: lot of younger people and not so younger people.
0: Yes.
1: It's a life change. They've taken that leap and they're in Central Florida going, now what do I do?
0: Exactly.
1: What can
0: exactly.
1: you tell them?
0: And so that's why it's even more important to connect with if it's not us. You know, if it's not Christian Help, if it's not the Central Florida Employment Connection, then find another resource that's out there to help you, because you have a little bit more of a disadvantage because you're brand new to the community. So the way you search for a job in Central Florida can be completely different than in the mountains of Pennsylvania.
1: Mm-hmm.
0: You know,
1: it
0: can be. And also just the area, you know, if you live in a certain area, a lot of people I'm noticing, they want a job near their home. So you could, you know, try to apply for a position that could be across Central Florida, so you need to understand more Central Florida, and really having someone else out there to assist you that does know the community, that does know a little bit more about the area, would be very helpful for your job search.
1: You know, I've read somewhere where working from home, being a remote worker, and working close to home, like you mentioned, that's like at the top of the list.
0: Yes, it can be. And being, especially if an employer, you know, is a little bit more flexible and has positions available like that, you never know until you ask. Say, do you have, you know, anything that meets my skill sets that, you know, it's hybrid or work from home? You know, do you have flexibility in your scheduling? That's a great question, instead of just saying, hey, you got any, you know, work from home jobs. Just, do you have any flexibility, and start there? You know, because I always feel that an employer really needs to know that, that know that candidate before they trust them to work at home. But that's just me,
1: yeah.
0: You know. So you really, you got to know what their flexibility is. You know, is there training? Do I need to be on, you know, in the property? And so, yeah.
1: Yeah, is somebody that's working at home, are they as productive as they would be in the office? Yeah, big question.
0: Yes.
1: Big question there. How?
0: But a lot of people are trying to, I mean, I'm one of them too. I've just, after 20 years, I think I was like the first person that started working from home. But after 23 years, I am back in the office since January. And it's, at first, it's a couple, you know, it's a big change. But then, you know, at first I was thinking, oh, I have my computer at work now. I need to go get a laptop so I can do some work at home. And then I'm like, wait a minute, they brought me home, or they brought me back to work, so I need to keep my work at work, my home at home. And a lot of people are understanding that to really do that, to really balance that out, is to be able to leave your work at work and go home.
1: There is something to be, a lot to be said, I should say, not just something, but a lot to be said about work-life balance. Absolutely.
0: Yes.
1: Yeah. So you, and you guys touch on that as well there at Central Florida Employment Connections.
0: We do, and we do, and we have, you know, all kinds of different employer sessions once a month to really talk to the employers about different issues like that. But it, you know, this generation that's coming in, you know, that's already about, you know, 30% in our workforce, that Gen Z, is, that's what they're looking for. They're looking for the balance. Sometimes that's more important to them, you know, to have that balance.
1: Exactly. I get a lot of folks that come up to my booth, and some of the questions, you know, is this a salary or whatever, you know, they ask about pay. But they also ask about the work at home thing. Is this an office? Can I work at home? Whatever. So, you know, it's on people's minds. That's for sure. We're talking with Paulette Weir. She is the director of Central Florida Employment Connections, and we're coming up on the 26th annual Governor's Chamfer. 26 years. My gosh.
0: Yeah.
1: And you've basically been there for all of them.
0: 25 of them, yes. I had just started. Actually, I'm glad you brought that up, because I'm so excited. On the 24th of September, I will be celebrating my 25th year with the organization.
1: Wow, congratulations. Congratulations, yeah.
0: It's
1: a wonderful group. Yeah, Christian Help. And because you guys do not just the job fairs. I mean, there's a lot going on there, Christian Help, that can help people, whether it's job seeking, lifestyle, whatever it is. You've got brick and mortar in the Castleberry, Longwood area, right?
0: Yes, and we also have another location in South Orange that we go a couple times a month. In the future, we'll be going a lot more, but right now it's a couple times a month where we go to we partner with Peace Church, and they have given us some areas where one area people can, you know, if they have made an appointment, they can come in and they can shop for some food, like in a little marketplace. And then if they need employment, they can come over to CFEC, and we can do the same thing that we do at the job fairs there. But, you know, obviously we take a little bit longer with the people when they come in for, like, the workshop or some other career advice.
1: You did a special job fair in Seminole County several months ago. How did that go? And do you plan on doing any more like that?
0: Oh, well, thank you for asking. That went very well. A lot of people enjoyed that type of atmosphere, that it was a hiring event rather than a job fair. So it's a smaller scale in our book.
1: Mm-hmm.
0: It's smaller scale. When we say hiring event, it's more, you know, just more personal. We make appointments not for you to meet an employer, but actually to arrive. So you're not in a crowd of people. So certain, you know, the employers aren't, you know, they can take a little bit more time with their candidates instead of, you know, having so many people in front of them. So we have appointments for arrival time, and then and it was steady the whole time. So I believe it was successful. I don't have the hiring numbers, but it was pretty high as far as the people that received positions and that was working. And then we have, when you ask about the future, we actually have a new event. It's a Tri-County hiring event, and it'll be on December 3rd. So if you're an employer and you're hiring, and so basically the concept is that it's one day, three locations, same time at three different locations. One will be in Seminole County, one will be in Orange County, and South Orange, that is, and then one is going to be in Osceola County. So if you're an employer that has, you know, location in one of those counties, I would sign up. If you're an employer that has a location in each of those counties, I would sign up for all three. But I believe it's going to be very successful. And, again, we're trying to meet that, you know, generation where they're at, you know, to give them access to us. And for us to get access to them, because a lot of people are looking to, you know, get employment where they live, and so we're trying to reach out more and give them that access.
1: Well, Paulette, I know you've talked about that concept for quite a while. I'm glad it came together. So that's going to be December 3rd. Be listening and watching for more on that, those locations and stuff. But we want you to come on out, Job Seekers, this Wednesday, September 2nd, the Central Florida Employment Connections 26th Annual Governor's Job Fair. And stop and say hi to Paulette and say congratulations to Paulette Weir for being here for pretty much all of those. And you pretty much have. I mean, 25 years, that's all of them. Congratulations. Yes. But don't forget to do your homework. Go to cfec.org in advance. Get signed up. Very excited about it. We'll be there, and we know a lot of other people will be as well. And we know Paulette will be there with your team. And so thank you, Paulette, and we'll see you on Wednesday, September 2nd, for the 26th Annual Governor's Job Fair.
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10: News this hour from Town Hall. I'm Ron Taylor. President Trump's announcement yesterday that his administration has entered a sweeping agreement with Venezuela could give the U.S. access to vast amounts of untapped oil reserves. Bernie Bennett leads us off this morning.
11: President Trump, in a social media post announcing the agreement, said it was negotiated by Secretary of State Marco Rubio, Defense Secretary Pete Hegseth, and Venezuela's acting president, Delcy Rodriguez. Rodriguez's government said in a statement, the deal involves development of 17 fields with a proven potential of 65 billion barrels. It said the agreement could draw $100 billion in investment into Venezuela's oil industry and yield over $209 billion in taxes for Caracas. Bernie Bennett reporting.
10: Experts say a significant drop in gas prices should not be expected immediately. The Lindsey Clancy murder trial jury deliberated for a second full day yesterday without reaching a verdict. Judge William Sullivan has excused the jurors for the weekend and deliberations resume Monday morning. Lindsey Clancy's attorney, Kevin Reddington, says he doesn't know what the trial's outcome will be.
12: I said, I'm never confident. I don't know what a jury's going to do, so I'm not going to say, oh, yeah, I'm confident. No, I have no idea. They work hard. It's been a long trial, and I have faith in the jury system.
13: How is Lindsay feeling going into the weekend?
12: Nervous, scared, beat down as usual.
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14: A new report from the National Park Service backs President Trump's proposed arch. The plan is to build the arch in Arlington, Virginia, near Arlington National Cemetery and across the Potomac River from the Lincoln Memorial.
15: It was meant to be built.
14: President Trump says there are 59 of these arches around the world.
15: And we're the only important and major city that doesn't have one.
14: Democrats say the president should focus on the economy and the Iran war instead of projects like the arch. Ed Donahue, Washington.
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19: Near the end of the Revolutionary War, George Washington received a letter from one of his own officers. Colonel Louis Nicola suggested that America might be better served by a monarchy, with Washington himself as king. Washington firmly rejected the idea. He had spent years leading Americans in a fight for independence from a monarchy. He would not see that victory end with America creating a king of its own. He understood that the cause of the revolution was greater than any one man. His example reminds us that power can be offered, earned, or taken. But character determines whether we use it for ourselves or remain faithful to something greater.
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23: Welcome to This Week on Capitol Hill, where we go beyond the headlines to bring you the story shaping Washington and the world. I'm Tony Perkins. With the midterm elections approaching, this week's primaries offered another glimpse of the ideological battle taking shape within the Democratic Party. A self-described Democratic Socialist won the Democratic Senate runoff in, of all states, Oklahoma. Alexandria Ocasio-Cortez renewed her membership in the Democratic Socialists of America after a seven-year lapse. And former Secretary of State Hillary Clinton says her party is going through what she calls an experiment.
24: Now, Democratic Party right now is, I think, going through a kind of experiment. Like, who can actually respond, particularly to young people's very real concerns about where they are at this point in their lives and what kind of future do they have for themselves? And I think that's healthy.
23: What do these developments tell us about the direction of the Democratic Party, and what could they mean for November? Daily Signal White House correspondent Elizabeth Mitchell joins us. And later, I'll get House Speaker Mike Johnson's perspective on the larger ideological debate and the battle for control of Congress. Also this week, the Trump administration opened a new front in its confrontation with Iran, not with more missiles, but with economic warfare. Treasury Secretary Scott Bessent announced what the administration is calling Operation Economic Outcast.
25: Today, at President Trump's direction, the United States Treasury has begun Operation Economic Outcast, an unprecedented campaign against the Islamic Republic of Iran and its enablers. Our objective is to sever every economic lifeline that sustains this tyrannical regime until Tehran stands alone.
23: Can economic pressure accomplish what 6 months of conflict and negotiations have not? House Intelligence Committee Chairman Rick Crawford joins us. We'll also discuss CIA Director John Ratcliffe's unusual trip to Moscow at the approaching 25th anniversary of September the 11th. And finally, I just returned from Kyiv, where Ukraine marked 35 years of independence from the former Soviet Union, even as its people continue fighting Russia's invasion. Former Vice President Mike Pence described the determination that I witnessed firsthand.
0: The people of Ukraine are deeply inspiring. They just marked 35 years since the fall of the Soviet Union. They have supported and defended their freedom every day since. And I have no doubt in my mind that they will never surrender their freedom to the brutality of the Russian war machine.
23: But amid the missiles, drones, and destruction, I witnessed something else in Ukraine, faith. I attended and addressed Ukraine's National Prayer Breakfast, hosted by President Volodymyr Zelensky. Pavlo Ugurian, the coordinator of the prayer breakfast and a former member of Ukraine's parliament, joins us from Ukraine. And House Speaker Mike Johnson will weigh in on the intensifying legal battle over mail-in ballots ahead of the midterms. These stories and more just ahead on This Week on Capitol Hill.
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23: As primary season continues, Nikayla Jasmine Thomas, a nurse and self-described Democratic socialist, won the Democratic Senate runoff in Oklahoma this week. In South Carolina, Senator Darlene Graham, sister of the late Senator Lindsey Graham, won the Republican nomination for Senate. Joining us now to discuss this and more is Elizabeth Mitchell, chief White House correspondent for The Daily Signal. Elizabeth, welcome back to This Week on Capitol Hill.
1: Thanks for having me back.
23: All right, so let's jump right into this. Let me ask you, what stood out to you from this week's primaries in Oklahoma and South Carolina?
1: Yeah, I think what we're seeing, particularly with that primary that you mentioned in Oklahoma, is that more and more common is it that these Democrats who are winning primaries are Democratic socialists. It's becoming increasingly common, and I think we're not too far from it being completely normalized in this country. So I think that's something that a lot of people are really concerned by. As far as the Darlene Graham primary goes, I think what that showed is that President Trump's endorsement does still carry a lot of weight because she had a very formidable opponent, Ralph Norman, who's loved by conservatives, has a great conservative track record, but just that President Trump weighing in and going to South Carolina and really putting his full weight behind her is what probably led her to the win. So that shows his power in that way.
23: So let's go for a moment to the Democratic Party. Oklahoma, arguably the reddest state in the nation, a Democratic socialist emerging as the banner carrier for the Democratic Party. Are we seeing a broader ideological shift within the Democratic Party? Is this latest primary proving that, or are these still largely individual races driven by local circumstances?
1: Yeah, I think that you're completely right that this is something that we're seeing on a larger scale. Alexandria Ocasio-Cortez just rejoined the DSA officially. We've got El Said in Michigan who is leaning that way. Many other candidates who are embracing democratic socialism. And so I think there's many countries we can see where socialism is completely normalized, and we're not far from that here.
23: All right, Elizabeth, let's talk a little bit about AOC and the DSA. They've not always seen eye to eye. They separated themselves. She's coming back in alignment with him. Is AOC moving toward the DSA, or is the DSA moving toward AOC as they prepare for 2028?
1: It's a good question. I mean, I think that if AOC is interested in running for president, which we all think she is, and she is rejoining the DSA, I think that shows that this no longer is something that is expected to be a negative stamp on a candidate's resume that would keep them from winning. This is something she thinks she can embrace the DSA and still win, which I think is very notable. But yeah, it's important to remember how radical the CSA platform is. While not every single candidate is running on these exact things, what the DSA is talking about is abolishing the Senate, abolishing ICE, making changes to the presidency. We've got some very changing the Constitution. We've got some very radical things here.
2: Elizabeth, you see this as a gift to Republicans?
1: Yeah, I think I do. I think that while, of course, the stakes are higher because if Republicans lose, then we have a socialist in office, I do think there's a lot that Republicans can campaign on here, talking about how socialism has never worked and will never work in America or anywhere else. I think that they have a lot of good talking points that can come from running against someone who's so radical. I think generally when we have Republican candidates, they are not anywhere near as far to the right as we have these people who are as far to the left. So I think that'll be something they can really push into.
2: But there appears to be this traction that's being gained among younger voters. This idea of socialism doesn't appear to have negative connotations.
1: Yeah, I think people my age and younger are hearing this idea of everything being free. You know, universal health care sounds nice, free college, don't have to pay off your loans, free child care, free whatever else. And ultimately, they're just not being taught that ultimately nothing is free, that there's always going to be a cost of all of these things, that it would cost trillions and trillions of dollars to accomplish the DSA platform, and it would just absolutely bankrupt this country.
2: You know, a lot of that's rooted in education, and President Trump this week hosted a Rose Garden event to mark the start of the school year and to highlight the administration's progress on school choice. What should viewers and listeners know about this event that the president had earlier this week?
1: Yeah, so this was kicking off the back to school season, talking about everything he's done for school choice, particularly in the One Big Beautiful Bill. There was a provision that makes it easier for the school voucher program, where there could be donations or you can use the tax dollars that would have sent your child to public school to send them to private school or homeschool or charter school, something like that. And so he's definitely done a lot for parents to be able to choose how their child is educated instead of it being chosen by the bureaucracy.
2: And from a long-term perspective, not an election cycle perspective, but the longer generational view, this is essential to putting the information about, you know, what your generation doesn't know about socialism and communism and the deprivation that led to, not to mention the 100 million people who lost their lives during the 20th century. I mean, this is important.
1: Yes, absolutely. It's important. I think we see states like Florida with Governor Ron DeSantis mandating that schools teach about the dangers of communism. And I think this type of thing would be really helpful more across the country. We've got the Great Victims of Communism Museum here in D.C. teaching people about the horrific consequences of true communism.
2: About a minute left, Elizabeth. Switching to economic news, Canada has imposed retaliatory tariffs up to 50% on $20 billion in American goods. What impact could this have on U.S.-Canadian trade and American consumers as we move toward the election?
1: Yeah, we're already in a difficult economic time. Republicans already have very high prices to run on in the midterms. And I actually asked the president about this yesterday, about how this dispute could affect the midterms. Will it affect American affordability? And he said that Canada is ripping us off so much that it couldn't affect American affordability and will only improve it. So we're going to see if that will be true.
2: Well, we'll be watching and counting as we get closer. Elizabeth Mitchell, thanks for joining us. Always great to see you.
1: Thank you so much. Great to see you.
2: All of these issues will be before voters when they go to the polls in November. We'll talk more about that with House Speaker Mike Johnson when he joins us later. But after the break, Congressman Rick Crawford, who is the chairman of the House Permanent Select Committee on Intelligence, will join us to talk about this last-minute trip to Russia by the CIA director. We'll also talk about the upcoming 9/11 trials that will be taking place. So don't go away. We'll be right back after this.
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2: Welcome back to This Week on Capitol Hill. I'm Tony Perkins. Nearly 25 years after the September 11th attacks, a U.S. military judge this week set a June 2028 trial date for Khalid Sheikh Mohammed and three other men accused of plotting the attacks. The announcement comes after more than two decades of efforts to bring Mohammed to justice. Joining us now to discuss this and other national security developments is Congressman Rick Crawford. He's the chairman of the House Permanent Select Committee on Intelligence and represents the 1st Congressional District of Arkansas. Chairman Crawford, welcome back to This Week on Capitol Hill. Thanks so much for joining us.
32: You bet. Thanks for having me.
2: Khalid Sheikh Mohammed and his co-defendants are among the last detainees still held at Guantanamo Bay. What's your reaction to this trial date finally being set for June of 2028?
32: At long last. I don't know what to expect. I mean, clearly, it seems to me, from my perspective, an open and shut case. Obviously, I think there are a lot of folks that would have liked to have seen it taken place a lot quicker than 25 years. But, you know, be that as it may, he's going to face his day in court. And I think we probably know what the likely outcome will be. But All I can say is, you know, at long last.
2: Well, I mean, given the fact that, you know, we're coming up on the 25th anniversary, did this process work?
32: Well, let me make sure I understand your question. Did the legal process work for him?
2: Well, for the American people and for justice, was it I mean, 25 years later?
32: Yeah, I think I would say yes and no. I think yes in the fact that he was taken off the battlefield. And so he, you know, his ability to continue to engage in plots to execute terrorist attacks against the United States and U.S. targets, in that sense, it worked. But for the families, I think they would have liked to have seen a lot more swift justice, and understandably so. So, yes and no. I mean, I think it getting him off the battlefield was a win.
2: Right.
32: Having him in custody for 20-odd years seems a little excessive, and I think the families would probably agree.
2: All right, let's talk about something else related. The House Permanent Select Committee on Intelligence, which you chair, has spent the past year reviewing the original 9/11 Commission recommendations in light of how the threat landscape has changed. What can you tell us?
32: Well, I think that's the biggest takeaway. Look, I think the post 9/11 reforms largely worked for the threat that they were designed to get after, and so I think that's good. I don't think we're challenging that as much as we are challenging the reality of what the threat matrix looks like today. So it's not all about counterterrorism now. We're talking about counterintelligence threats that we need to address, and we need to shore up weaknesses, gaps, vulnerabilities. And so, you know, the danger for us in the post 9/11 reform world is that we don't take on the belief that the work is finished. It's not. It's an evolving threat landscape that has to be reviewed constantly. We have to engage in red teaming at every level. We have to break down barriers to communication among IC elements. And we have to recognize new threats that we didn't even consider 20-odd years ago.
2: Mr. Chairman, so that makes this a difficult process, given the fact that a lot of this needs to be directed by Congress. And Congress, you know, is polarized in many ways. As you said, this is not a static situation. The challenges, the threats are growing, they're changing. Congress has to keep up with that.
32: Yeah, that was actually one of the findings of the original 9/11 Commission, was that Congress needed to engage more forthrightly and robustly, if you will, in oversight. That's part of the equation when we're talking about how we empower the intelligence community. So that's not lost on me. I'm certainly one of those that I engage in aggressive oversight, and you know, in many cases, much to the irritation of those in the IC. But that's my job, is to lead oversight efforts. And so I think that that's going to continue, at least on my watch. We're going to continue to be as aggressive as we can be to get after these threats. Make sure, not because we're trying to be adversarial with the IC, but quite the contrary. We want to empower the IC, but we want to do it right. We are the voice of the American people telling the IC, go and do. And we want to make sure they have the authorities, the equipment, the resources, everything they need to protect the American people. So we are part of the equation when it comes to engaging in these evolving threats.
2: I would say a very important part of the equation, because you're the part that the American people can hold accountable. They can't hold Absolutely. Accountable the intelligence mm-hmm. community. They can only hold members of Congress who are holding that community accountable. Speaking Absolutely. Of threats and dangers, Russia's war in Ukraine continues, but CIA Director John Ratcliffe traveled to Moscow this week and reportedly warned Russia against attacking NATO territory. Is the intelligence community seeing evidence that Russia may be contemplating some type of action designed to test NATO and its Article 5 commitment?
32: Well, I won't attempt to characterize what may or may not have been said in that conversation, but I will say this. It would be a completely on brand for Putin to try to take advantage of any perceived weaknesses as it applies to NATO and our relationship with our NATO partners. And so I think, if anything, again, not trying to characterize Director Ratcliffe's visit, the conversations he had, who he had those conversations with, but I feel pretty confident that he was basically saying, this is not the time for you to test us. And I think that there may have been some indication that maybe that was a good time for that conversation to happen because of the fact that we've been engaged with Iran for quite some time now, for several months. And we're also seeing, you know, sort of the dynamics change a little bit with regard to Russia-Ukraine. So, you know, I don't know exactly what prompted that meeting. I won't attempt to characterize it, but I will say, I would hope, and I think probably so, he said, don't mess with us.
2: What would a Russian test of Article 5 look like? I mean, are we talking about tanks? Are we, you know, crossing the border? Is it a cyber attack? Is it sabotage? Is it a hybrid operation that they can deny? What might we be looking at?
32: Any and all of those things that you just described could be on the table if that's what they wanted to do, if they wanted to probe the resolve of NATO as it applies to Article 5. So where would that take place? Well, you know, cyber gives them reach well into Europe. But if we're looking at something in closer proximity, you know, our neighbors that are close by, Poland might be one. There may be others. We'll see. I really think cooler heads will prevail here. That might have been, there may have been some indications that he might have been making some statements just to get some attention. Who knows? But I think the optics of Director Ratcliffe going to Russia and essentially like, hey, don't do this.
2: Right.
32: Probably was a good move.
2: 45 seconds, Chairman. Operation Economic Outcast announced this week to try to basically launch an economic effort against Iran. Could this be successful?
32: I think it can be successful, and I think we need to make sure that our partners are with us on this completely, not, you know, playing around, you know, wink, nod, and continuing to, you know, deal financially with the IRGC, which has happened in the past where you see, we've seen historically a number of European banks. In fact, many of them have been sanctioned to punish themselves for violating those sanctions. So I hope they've learned their lesson. We're going to need their assistance, but this to me is the appropriate course of action. And I think it will be decisive and maybe the, really the final nail in the coffin.
2: We shall soon see. Mr. Chairman, thanks so much for joining us. Folks, stick with us. We'll be back with more right after this.
0: With SRN News, I'm Bob Agnew. We in Washington. President Trump marks an awkward moment in his second White House term as the U.S.-Israel conflict with Iran now reaches the six-month mark. The president initially told Americans it would last only a matter of weeks. The president claims the war has devastated Iran's leadership, military, and economy, and there is evidence of that with the latest U.S. sanctions really ramping up and some of the regional allies helping the U.S. carry out the agenda. Poor weather has hampered aerial rescue operations in Nepal as a search for thousands of missing people in areas devastated by catastrophic flash floods along the border with China now entered a fourth day. Rescue workers and military personnel have been working around the clock since Wednesday's disaster. It's known to have left at least 600 people dead and some 3,000 still missing. The leader of the Seneca Nation in upstate New York criticizing President Trump's decision to rename Lake Ontario. This is SRN News.
9: 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I'm excited to let you know about Talking Old School right here on AM 950 and FM 94.9, The Answer. 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Don't miss it.
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0: Americans. Even as Russia's brutal invasion of Ukraine continues, Ukrainian President Volodymyr Zelensky hosted an event in Kyiv this week, demonstrating another response to evil in this world, prayer. This week marked Ukraine's 35th anniversary of independence from the former Soviet Union, and among the events was a national prayer breakfast that I was honored to attend and address. Joining us now from Kyiv to discuss this is Pavlo Ungurian, who is a former member of the Ukrainian Parliament and was the coordinator of the Ukrainian National Prayer Breakfast. Pavlo, welcome to this week on Capitol Hill. I know you've not been able to get to your office because of air raid sirens going off there in Kyiv. Give us the latest on the situation there in Ukraine.
1: Yeah, hello, Tony, and dear brothers and sisters. Greetings from Ukraine, and thank you for your prayers. And Tony, appreciate for your visit for us. It's a real brotherhood in one body of Jesus Christ to visit us, to pray together. And immediately when all the delegations, the presidents of countries and a lot of American delegations and European delegations was leave Kyiv, immediately Russia started to again attacking the just the cities and villages. And I cannot be in the office because the bridge on the river, because the key Kyiv city has a Dnipro River, one of the biggest river in Europe. All the bridges was blocked because Russia tried to attack the bridges as well. Also civilian infrastructure, energy places, the water stations, electrical stations, and just the schools, just the apartment buildings, just the hospitals. Everything, because they cannot do nothing on the battlefields, on the front line, but they trying to attack. So these days, immediately after the prayer breakfast, it is a very, very difficult days for us. So please pray for us. Please continue to make pressure against Russia, and please ask your congressmen to vote for the sanctions bill, Lindsey Graham bill. So thank you, brother, again to visit us. And this very horrible, but also historic time when we refresh in our memory how the evil empire, as the President Reagan called Soviet Union, was collapsed. And Ukraine right now fighting and pay this price for the freedom. And the Berlin Wall do not come back to the center of Europe. Berlin Wall right now staying on the eastern Ukraine, and Ukrainian soldiers stable this wall on the our eastern border.
0: Pavel, let me ask you this. President Zelensky at the prayer breakfast said the danger now is the world becoming accustomed to this war. Do you see the same danger spiritually that Christians outside Ukraine are becoming accustomed to the suffering of Christians?
1: Oh yeah. Unfortunately, we saw what the Russians are doing on the occupied territories. Also including in Russian territories, because this practice of KGB, of this Soviet time propaganda and dictatorship regime, they continue to do in Russian territory against Christians, especially against evangelicals, and the same they doing in the occupied territories, because they are looking for the evangelicals, for the Protestant leaders, churches, pastors, as one of the most important target for them, and they trying to put our brothers and sisters in the prisons. They was destroyed more than 700 churches, close to 70 pastors and deacons and believers was killed in these years, they are just declared in 2024 the holy war against West. They call it like a holy war against Western civilization, very similar what the ISIS and the Hamas declared against Israeli and Christian civilization.
0: We just have a little over a minute left, Pavel. I want to ask you this. Along those lines, you know, Ukraine has endured decades of Soviet efforts to suppress Christianity. Do Ukrainian Christians today see this struggle with Russia carrying a spiritual dimension as well as a military and political one?
1: Yeah, first of all, Russia trying to kill Ukrainians, to destroy the churches, because they are looking this war, first of all, like a war against Western Christian

0: civilization, because Russia tried to create an image like a conservative country, conservative nation, but it's a big fake. This is a country with number one, with the alcohol, with the divorces, with the abortions, the top places in the world. But they're trying to use the conservative agenda just for the propaganda in America, in Europe. But for them, it's a main goal. It is a destroyed Christian churches. One of the most important issues for them, it is to stop Ukrainian Christian, Ukrainian evangelical influence for the missionary ministry for the 1040 window.
1: Pavel, we'll have to leave it there. We will continue to pray for you and for the people of Ukraine. Thanks so much for joining us. Folks, House Speaker Mike Johnson joins us next, so don't go away.
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1: Welcome back to This Week on Capitol Hill. I'm Tony Perkins, your host. Well, the legal battle over President Trump's executive order on mail-in ballots intensified this week. The U.S. Supreme Court issued an emergency ruling allowing key provisions of the administration's order to move forward. But a federal district judge subsequently blocked the Postal Service from enforcing new mail ballot requirements. With the midterm elections approaching, the dispute over federal and state authority in administering elections is far from settled. Joining us now for our weekly conversation to discuss this and more is House Speaker Mike Johnson, who represents the 4th Congressional District of Louisiana. And he joins us once again from the campaign trail, this time in Texas. Mr. Speaker, welcome to This Week on Capitol Hill.
14: Hey, Tony, great to be with you as always. I'm winding down the 30-day nonstop campaign fundraising tour around 18 states, 34 districts. It's gone extremely well. I'm a little exhausted, but we're leaving it all on the field. We have to, as we know, as you and I have discussed many times, most important midterm election of our lifetimes, arguably of all time. It's a crossroads for the country. We have to maintain our track. And, you know, this issue about the mail-in balloting goes directly to that issue, of course. I mean, there is not a lot of settled precedent on how much authority the executive branch has to push and really ensure election integrity. But the president is dialed in on that like a laser because the American people are as well. And even though election integrity measures are a 95-5 public opinion polling issue, everybody believes we have to have free and fair elections, we can't get a single Democrat in the House or Senate to vote for it. And so we've been pushing the Save America Act, for example. As you know, we passed it 4 times in the House, most recently on a budget reconciliation resolution over there. It would only require Republican votes, but it hasn't moved through the Senate yet either. So the president is feeling the desperation of this, understanding we're now less than 70 days out from this fateful election. We must make sure that it's free and fair and conducted where only citizens can vote and that there's not cheating. And I think that's a very low bar to request of the courts to go along with.
1: Mr. Speaker, is this not a national security issue when you see what's happening, even in the neighboring state where you're at today, in Oklahoma, one of the reddest states, if not the reddest state in the nation, where we saw this week's primary elections, the emerging of another socialist Democratic candidate?
14: Look, you can count them now. I mean, scores of these candidates coming up through the system at the state level and congressional level, almost 40 of them now have prevailed and been gone through these primary processes because, as we've explained, the energy, the excitement, the grassroots, the money is on the side of the insurgent left, sadly, in the Democrat Party. They're taking the party over. And this is not a game. It's not a flash in the pan. This isn't a, you know, New York City thing. It's happening in Oklahoma. It happened in Florida. I mean, it's happening in red states, and it's something that we must take into account. This is not a game. I mean, we've said even a few years ago, Republicans and Democrats in Congress are arguing over marginal tax rates and shades of regulation. We are now quite literally locked into a contest to determine whether we're going to keep our republic, to keep the country as it is, or to break this thing down to the foundation and go down an entirely different road and set of principles towards communism. That's the balance. And look, we started a website 2 weeks ago, contrastforamerica.com, to lay out the history of communism and socialism. It always, always, every single time has led to human suffering, misery, famine, even to death, and the murder of tens of millions of innocent people in the 20th century alone. We can't do it. It's anti-American, and everybody needs to wake up right now. That is what is on the ballot almost 65 days from today.
1: Mr. Speaker, there are those say, well, you know, this is America. People are free to run and be elected to office. But in the Constitution, you cannot run and be a candidate who is opposed to and for dismantling the Constitution. Each body, the House, the Senate, has the ability and the responsibility of ensuring those who take their seats will uphold the Constitution. Is that not an oath that they take?
14: Well, that's the oath, but you're getting to an important point there. You know, as a constitutional law attorney, I mean, we've been thinking about this, researching it. Again, not a lot of precedent on this. I mean, it's not unlawful for crazy people to run for office. That's happened throughout the history of our country. Never at this level, and never a number of people who are so determined to rip the Constitution in half. I mean, listen to what they're saying. They want to abolish the borders, abolish prisons and the police and the U.S. Senate. I mean, take Article 1 and set it on fire. Now, here's the question. When some of those people get elected, and they will in some of these blue districts, that's what's going to happen. You're going to have a number of effectively communists elected to Congress. Under the Constitution, if the state sends a certification that this person is duly elected, then the Speaker of the House and the Congress have no choice in the matter. The Constitution doesn't have a lot here, a lot of detail. The oath must be administered. Now, the next question is, are they allowed to sit on committees? Will they disavow what they say? If they raise their hand and they take an oath to uphold the Constitution, someone would have to prove that they're lying. It's a very subjective determination. I mean, it's a fascinating, untested, unprecedented question. Those are the times in which we live, and we'll have to sift through that step by step.
1: But the election is first, and the voters of the country have the ability to protect the Constitution. They're the frontline defenders.
14: Exactly right. That is exactly the point, Tony, and you're right. A government of, by, and for the people. We do not have a king. We don't have a monarch here. It's the people's decision. And Ronald Reagan used to remind us all the time, you can trust the American people. When they are given the facts and they're informed, they will do the right thing. We're still a center-right country. We're still one nation under God, no matter how many of these crazy, radical, leftist, anti-God, anti-Semitic, pro-terrorism, some of them, they were aligned with terrorists. No matter what they say, this is still America. And I believe, and I know you believe, God's not done with America yet, right? And people are going to rise up, do the right thing, elect the right people who love their country, want to preserve it, and continue to make it better. That is the challenge. That is the choice. That's the election before us.
1: AOC has reunited with the Democratic Socialist Party of America. Do you see this as a strengthening of that socialist agenda, or is this her preparing a platform to run for president in 2028?
14: Well, I'm sure she's angling for her own self-interest, and that's what all these people are about. They don't care for country. This is about self, and they're delusional, Tony. They do not understand history. They do not understand how dangerous this is, and the idea that anyone who is currently sitting in Congress or the Senate, like Bernie Sanders or AOC or any of them, but they would align themselves with this madness is crazy. I mean, their spokesman right now is Hassan Piker, right? Have you seen what this guy is saying and doing? He's openly pro-Nazi, pro-Mao, pro-Hitler, you know, anti-Semitic, virulent hatred for America and our way of life. I mean, that is what has infected the Democrat Party. And I'm sad to tell you, Tony, I say this with great sadness, I think it's too late for the Democrat Party. I do not think they can push back. They don't have the juice to push back against this now. And so that is going to become the party. They're going to be openly avowing things that are anti-American. And for AOC or anybody to align themselves with that tells you everything you need to know.
1: Mr. Speaker, thanks for joining us. We're out of time. Safe travels on the road, and we'll talk to you next week.
14: Thank you. Appreciate it.
1: All right, friends, don't go away. We'll be back with some final thoughts on this week. Don't go away.
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1: Welcome back to This Week on Capitol Hill. Should Ukraine's ongoing battle against Russian aggression concern Americans? Russian tanks, missiles, and drones have destroyed homes and schools and killed more than 16,800 civilians. But they're only the visible weapons of war. Behind them is something less visible but no less consequential. Putin's Russian Imperialism 2.0, an ideology that seeks not merely to conquer Ukrainian territory, but to erase Ukrainian identity, sovereignty, and culture. This is not just a threat to Ukraine, it is a threat to Europe and, left unchecked, to freedom everywhere. Putin's Russian Imperialism 2.0 borrows heavily from Soviet authoritarianism, with one important exception. The Russian Orthodox Church, which the communists persecuted, has now become an instrument of the Russian state. Soviet communism tried to replace Christianity with the state. Putinism enlists a form of Christianity in service of the state. In occupied Ukraine, independent religious expression is suppressed, churches closed, and religious leaders imprisoned, exiled, or worse, while the Moscow-aligned Russian Orthodox Church is privileged. Evangelical and Catholic churches have been closed, with some sanctuaries turned into operational centers for the occupiers. During my visit to Ukraine, Denise Ulutin, the Minister of Social Policy, Family, and Unity, briefed me on Russia's systematic attack on Ukraine's religious heritage, where they've damaged or destroyed hundreds of religious structures, a pattern documented by the U.S. Commission on International Religious Freedom. Ukrainian officials have also documented 67 religious leaders and clergy killed or who have died as a result of torture in occupied territories. But there is more to Putinism than crushing religious institutions and leaders who refuse to surrender their kingdom authority to an earthly tyrant. If attacking churches is an assault on Ukraine's spiritual identity, Russifying its children is an assault on its future. In occupied territories, children are subjected to Russian curriculum, forced use of the Russian language, citizenship requirements, and expressions of allegiance to Russia. Even more disturbing, thousands of Ukrainian children have been deported or forcibly transferred, with more than 8,400 relocated to Russian territory and undergoing Russian re-education. Some have been placed for adoption or fostering in Russia, an effort to sever their Ukrainian identity. Russian Imperialism 2.0 is as deadly and dangerous as its communist precursor when it comes to the Christian faith and family, two institutions that are vital for freedom. Why should we care here in the West, where Putin is unlikely to militarily attack? As Christians, we should care when our brothers and sisters in Christ are targeted and tortured. As Americans, history instructs us that evil never stands still. The question is not whether Russian tanks will reach America, but whether America is safer in a world where military aggression, religious repression, and forced assimilation are allowed to succeed. So what should we do? Pray, because Christians are suffering. Materially support Ukraine, because aggression must not be rewarded. And we must understand that what Ukraine is defending is bigger than territory. Yes, Ukraine is fighting for its territory, but also for the right of a people to remain a people, to worship God freely, raise their children in their own faith and culture, and govern themselves. Those are freedoms Americans should recognize as worth defending. And that has been this week on Capitol Hill.
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5: So the Democratic message for the 2026 midterm is, we don't love America. 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
24: News this hour at Town Hall. I'm Bob Agnew in Washington. Arkansas Republican Senator Tom Cotton discussed efforts to maintain economic pressure on Iran through sanctions and enforcement actions this week. He told the Salem Radio Network it appears Iran's economy is struggling.
25: Based on every indication we have is that the economic vice tightens every single day on Iran. And sure, the revolutionary fanatics who are in charge in Tehran are not feeling that. They're corrupt. They have lined their pockets for decades at the expense of the Iranian people. But each day it gets tighter and tighter, and the pressure on them gets more and more.
24: And speaking with the Salem Radio Network, Senator Cotton said that the U.S. should continue targeting entities that help Iran evade sanctions, especially those involved in oil exports and activities connected to the Iranian Revolutionary Guard. A proposed deal over the Strait of Hormuz is drawing a firm response from the U.S., and we get the details from correspondent Willie Nelson.
26: Iran and Oman are working on a framework that Tehran says would keep military vessels out of a new corridor through the Strait of Hormuz. The proposal also includes a joint effort to clear mines from the waterway. U.S. Central Command says Iran does not control the strait and that it remains an international waterway. Commercial ships are still transiting with U.S. military assistance. The White House has not said whether President Trump would accept limits on American warships. Willie Nelson, Washington.
24: The administration is moving to protect America's electric grid from potential foreign threats. We'll get more details on the risk and what the government is doing about it from correspondent Ron Taylor.
27: The White House says President Trump has declared a national emergency over vulnerabilities in the nation's bulk power system. The order targets foreign-made equipment and software that could enable sabotage or cyber attacks, while allowing the Energy Secretary to impose security conditions on existing systems. Supporters say the action strengthens national security and addresses America's dependence on overseas suppliers, especially China, for critical transmission equipment. Ron Taylor reporting.
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30: 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I am not an attorney. I've never wanted to be an attorney. And the truth is, I really don't even like attorneys. 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
8: We are here at beautiful Victory Church in Apopka, downtown Apopka, for the AI and Data Center Policy, Family, and Faith Symposium. That's right, folks. You got the American Adversaries coming to you live on AM 950 and FM 94.9, The Answer. We're going to get right down to business here because we got a man that's got to get right down to business in there. That is where the speakers are going to be. But let me first introduce everybody. At the table we got here, Rick Brown. Great to see you tonight, Rick.
9: It's great to see you on another Thursday. This is fantastic. Being in Apopka.
8: Absolutely. And, of course, the chairman of the board, union boss himself, Michael McBath.
10: Chris, I'm looking forward to the information put forth today. I mean, I think it's certainly a timely topic that does need to be discussed.
8: So and you'll
10: should
8: probably
10: be exciting.
8: Figure out some way to put that to use in the market, too.
10: Mm-hmm.
8: I am the philosopher, political mad scientist, Christopher Hart. Jeff Sinis is on the main bridge, and Joe Ferrero is on the battle bridge. And you're welcome to call if you have a question for maybe one of our guests or one of us, 407-774-822. But also at the table with us right now, we have the moderator of tonight's event, and that is from the Florida Citizens Alliance, Ryan Kennedy. Ryan, great to have you with us tonight.
11: Thank you, Chris.
12: Thank you, everybody, for having me on.
8: Well, first of all, tell us what's going to happen here tonight.
12: Well, we're excited to have a bunch of experts related to data centers and AI talking today about how data centers and AI impact children and families here in the state of Florida and the things that we need to do to fix it. We're really about solutions, and we're going to talk about those solutions here tonight.
8: Now, how is the evening going to progress?
12: So we're first going to start off by kind of a layout of what's going on here in AI policy in Florida, which is there's not very much going on. We've worked really hard. Governor DeSantis has done tried to do some great things, but we got some progress that we need to make really just laws. On the topic of data centers, there's been a number of counties that have now done moratoriums on data centers here in Florida. And in particular, we're focusing on those hyperscale data centers. So those are those large ones that use a lot of power and electricity and have been linked to noise and other health issues.
8: As a matter of fact, one of your speakers tonight, Sam Romaine, is an energy expert on that sort of thing.
12: Correct, yes.
8: So you've got all kinds of well-informed people to discuss these things.
12: Correct, yes.
8: Alex Newman is here, a journalist and author, and Mary Flynn O'Neill, and she is executive director of America's Future. I mean, there are other organizations that seem to be in tune with this issue.
12: Correct.
8: And so is you're going to have like individual speakers and a panel? How's that going to work?
12: No, so we're doing two panels related, one on data centers and then one on AI as a whole, both here in the state of Florida and federally. The biggest thing that we've been trying to drive home the point, which is that AI, there needs to be, the AI Bill of Rights needs to come back. One of the things we've called on is a special session we called related to that. But more importantly, we've already seen AI in the wild going out, hacking other websites, getting out of its testing grounds to do these sorts of things. So there are some really serious concerns that need to be addressed.
8: No doubt that there are. And with these data centers sprouting up all over the place, what we've discussed with Pastor Rick last night, for instance, is that these are now county decisions that are being made about these centers.
12: Mm-hmm.
8: So because it comes down to zoning, basically. So we'll have to see how this plays out. But once again, it's going to be a very informative evening. By the way, you still have time to get here tonight, ladies and gentlemen, for the event. We're right in downtown Apopka, right behind City Hall. And if you're coming up 436 and the 441, you just turn south when you get to Park Avenue. We're right there. So this event, how long do you expect it to go on tonight?
12: We'll wrap up about 8 o'clock. We really want this to be a time to ask questions. We do have, of course, the ability to come in person if you're interested. We do have space still. However, we also are live streaming this on our social media. So you can go to either our Facebook page or YouTube, Florida Citizens Alliance, and find it on there.
8: Okay, Facebook page or YouTube, Florida Citizens Alliance. And then will be archived there as well?
12: Correct, yes.
8: Okay, Florida Citizens Alliance. Okay.
10: Will you be doing a group of these seminars around the state?
8: Well, or this actually, you've already been doing it, haven't you? This is like the fourth or fifth one.
12: Well, yes, this is the fifth one we've done. We look to have more, especially as it gets closer to legislative session.
10: Right.
12: However, there's been so many bills, and that's one of the things we're going to talk about tonight at the federal level, even about AI. And more importantly, we've got an election coming up, and that's an important topic. Voters are concerned about this. So we want to make sure that the people running for office are equipped with the knowledge to know what voters care about.
8: All right, very good. And so if you can't make it here, you can watch it on YouTube or Facebook. Just go to Florida Citizens Alliance on either one of those platforms. All right, Ryan, I know you've got a busy night ahead of you, and good luck. I know it's going to be a great event here.
12: Thank you, Chris.
8: All right, so once again, we're here at the Victory Church, 509 South Park Avenue. You're certainly welcome to join us here. There is food.
10: And there's parking. That's very important.
8: Yeah, so, yeah. It's a beautiful facility. Absolutely beautiful church. And directly behind City Hall right here in downtown Apopka. So we're going to be having many of the speakers come and join us at the table tonight. But Jeff, if you'll get that little jingle ready to go. Mike, let's go ahead and do the market wrap while
2: it's
8: we have a few moments here.
2: Brought to you by Larry Herring, HerringCPA.com. He's your guy.
8: He's your guy. Take it away, Mike.
10: Okay, it's sort of interesting being here this evening, you know, listening to this, you know, presentation on AI and getting different people's inputs. But I think everybody in Wall Street was waiting to hear about AI last night at the close of the market, and that was symbolized by NVIDIA. And NVIDIA came out with their earnings yesterday, which were absolutely blockbusters. Just to show you how much money they bring in, for the quarter they brought in $96 billion. They project 70% increase in revenues over the next year. And as you may be aware of, NVIDIA is a company that is worth $5 trillion. And today, because their earnings report was so good and their forecast was so strong, that they actually, the stock went up 19 points, which added another, get ready for this, $400 billion to the market cap. So, you know, if you have a paltry $20 million, don't come by. You know?
8: That's right.
10: But the point is, you know, what's going on in AI is just a phenomenal situation. What really makes NVIDIA unique is they're like a they're a company that actually works with all their vendors. In other words, they'll help vendors that they think will stay with them, and they'll provide them financing, they'll make loans. I mean, they're just building an empire everywhere, and it's all obviously reflected by their product. They have the best chips in the world, and their leader is probably as strong as an individual as I've ever seen have an expertise in this area. So it was pretty exciting. It was up 18 points. It closed at 228, so take 18 from that, and you know where it started. The Dow today was up 106 points. The S&P was up 55. The NASDAQ was up 411.
8: Wow.
10: Obviously, what stimulated the NASDAQ, which is tech stocks, would be NVIDIA and their reporting. And oil today was up $1.50, no big deal, 83.77, and that's West Texas Intermediate. The 10-year Treasury bumped up a little bit to 468. Gold bounced around here up about $16, $4,666. Silver at $70, up $1.13. And Bitcoin crossed 80,000, was 80,100, up 1,200. And then our friend SpaceX. We never talk about it except about every other day. SpaceX, which came out at 135, actually it was 141 today. And but it is, again, a situation. This day was really the day of NVIDIA, a day of the tech sector. And I think as people understand it more and more, you can appreciate what the positives are. And then obviously we're here to learn the negatives. So that's where we stand.
8: All right. That is Mike's Market Wrap, brought to you by Larry Herring, HerringCPA.com. You know, this earnings forecast, the revenue forecast, tells you that this is still, you know, basically in the growth stage.
10: Oh, Chris.
8: All this AI stuff.
10: You see, like NVIDIA, like they came in at $96 billion for the quarter was the revenues, and they expect a 70% increase in the next quarter, and they said their biggest problem is demand accelerating.
8: Yeah.
10: We don't have enough
8: they can't keep
10: suppliers.
8: Up. Right.
10: That's their problem.
8: Right. By the way, that business model that they have, working closely with their vendors, kind of McDonald's did that back in the early days when Ray Kroc bought the McDonald's franchise from the McDonald's brothers.
10: Right.
8: And I think he paid like $3 million for it. I mean, it's ridiculous. But anyway, he started opening restaurants. He opened one in Illinois, and he wasn't making any money. He was actually going broke, and he went to his suppliers and he said, look, if you'll stay with me, I'll do business with you for the rest of the, you know, the life of the company. And the suppliers were Dixie Cup, Martin Brower Trucking, Coca-Cola, and I forget where he got his french fries from. And then, however, what they did to change the business model to make it a success is he hired a guy who was a real estate guy. And he came up with the idea
10: you
8: buy the land and you lease the building, right? But it was a great business model for everybody because the franchisees made money, he made money, and the company survived. The interesting thing is he couldn't survive selling hamburgers.
10: Well, right?
11: He always said it, and it was true. It's a real estate company. They just happened to sell hamburgers.
10: Wasn't the initial one like 15 cents? Because I know they opened one in my town. Yeah. It was 15 cents. That's how long ago it was.
11: I remember that.
10: And I used to eat the 15 centers.
8: Yeah, and I think the french fries were like a dime.
10: I was upset when they raised it to 25 cents.
8: The first one in Orlando was over there on East Colonial Drive. And you just could walk up to it.
10: Yeah.
8: And
10: they
8: had some picnic tables.
11: The windows.
8: Where you'd sit.
11: Yeah.
8: Yes, indeed. It was just hamburgers, cheeseburgers, fries.
10: Yeah, the very basics.
8: Yeah, yeah, indeed. So anyway, back to this. Obviously, there's a lot of money tied up in AI, and it's ubiquitous. I mean, already it's everywhere, and it's going to continue to grow.
11: Well, I think it's going to be very inherent on the companies that are building these data centers to educate the public, you know, and get beyond the fear and loathing that everybody is feeling, the doom and gloom about these data centers, because they are going to happen.
8: Well, the thing is, they're already all over the place.
11: Yeah.
8: And you don't even recognize them. And they're just in like these indiscriminate buildings, right? And
11: that's
8: why no markings on them.
11: They have to educate the public that these are not going to be screaming behemoths.
8: This was put out today by Steve Moore, old buddy Steve Moore.
11: Yeah.
8: This is from Quincy, Washington, okay, where they put in some data centers up there. And I don't have the specifics on how many data centers they put in Quincy, Washington. But because of the new data centers, their property taxes went down.
11: Yep.
8: They were able to build a new high school, a new hospital, a new library, and new police department and fire department headquarters. And their poverty rate fell from 29.4%. This was a devastated community. Down to 6.2%. So the data center's gotten a bad name, bad reputation.
11: They have to get them beyond the fear.
8: Now, exactly. But obviously the concerns about the energy consumption and the water consumption are valid. However, this would indicate that your costs are going to live in the community are going to go down and the benefits are going to go up. So you got to do a cost-benefit analysis, right? Yeah.
11: Can you imagine the brouhaha when these folks start building small nuclear power plants to power these?
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35: That person giving you the thumbs up and pointing at you is none other than Pierce Outlaw.
36: Hello, all you irredeemable deplorables, dregs of society, and bitter clingers. Well, a trade war has broken out between Canada and the U.S., leading President Trump to change the name of Lake Ontario to Lake America. Naturally, the media and left howled, but changing the name of a lake isn't really about just tweaking Canada. It's about sending a message to the globalists that Trump is and will always be America first. That's important and it matters. Besides, the left wanted to rename everything in the country, from your military bases to your monuments to your children in the schools without their knowledge to our holidays. So what's good for the Canadian goose is good for the Canadian gander. To truly understand what is going on here, you must first understand who and what Mark Carney is. The Prime Minister of Canada, Mark Carney, is first and foremost a globalist central banker. His resume includes time at Goldman Sachs and eventually vice governor, then governor of the Bank of Canada, their version of our Federal Reserve. He remains chairman of Canada's Liberal Party and was also chairman of the Bank of International Settlements in Switzerland and former member of the Group of 30 at the World Economic Forum and a member of its foundation board, which is the World Economic Forum's inner circle. In January, Carney said in his speech to the World Economic Forum body that, quote, the rules-based order of the post-Cold War era, enabled by American hedge money, has experienced a rupture, not a transition, and called on nations around the world to, quote, unite against economic coercion from the U.S., which has begun using economic integration as weapons, tariffs as leverage, financial infrastructure as coercion, and supply chains as vulnerabilities to be exploited. Now, to put it in plain South Georgia language, Carney was calling on the World Economic Forum member nations and the UN to spurn Trump as he exercised American power to reassert American excellence, American sovereignty, and American power away from the unelected global elite and give it back to we, the American people. Carney received a standing ovation from the globalists gathered at the end of that speech, an absolute endorsement of his anti-American policies. The timing of the trade war is not a coincidence either. Carney is trying to hurt Trump in the midterm elections, and he has allies in the worldwide media and Democrat Party. For instance, like longtime Democrat operative Maria Johnson, who Carney just appointed as chief operating officer in the Canadian Prime Minister's office. Johnson worked for both Hillary Clinton and Joe Biden, and now she is running the Canadian Prime Minister's office, a clear violation of the Logan Act, and a sign of the desperation that both Carney and the globalists are feeling as Trump upends the global order. 70% of Canada's exports go to the U.S., so they are totally dependent on the U.S. both militarily and economically. Carney wants to change that, as evidenced by his support for the BRICS alliance and his trade and economic deal with China in January, which increased exports to China by 50% and married Canada to China in the importation of electronic vehicles. China dropped a 100% Canada dropped a 100% tariff and replaced it with a 49,000 import guarantee quota. In addition, there are unsubstantiated rumors that China is using Canada as a fence to export goods into the U.S. bypassing tariffs and quotas, similar to what they had been doing with Vietnam and Korea until Trump stopped them. The U.S. under Trump, on the other hand, is forging ahead with a new agreement to procure 90 billion barrels of proven oil reserves from Venezuela, effectively doubling our oil reserves and securing our oil supply for generations. Trump's Donroe Doctrine has the globalists in absolute panic. The U.S. under Trump has renegotiated bad trade deals like what we mentioned above with Vietnam and Korea, gained control of crucial global choke points like the Panama Canal, Strait of Hormuz, North Atlantic shipping lanes, and the Eurasian Silk Road. Trump has effectively broken the BRICS alliance and reasserted the petrodollar as the global energy currency. Trump has reordered the diplomatic, military, and trade alliances in the Middle East and has broken London and Zurich's grip on finance, shipping, and insurance in the energy markets. Trump has derailed the five-pronged network of control that the American deep state, London, Brussels, Davos, and the Vatican had over the free world. Trump has effectively quashed Iran and its proxy criminal terror network, ousted Maduro, and disrupted the criminal global human trafficking and drug networks, of which the Biden and Democrat open border policy, USAID, and NGOs was a huge component. Trump is reshoring our manufacturing, moving energy closer to home, lessening foreign dependence on crucial items, and creating depth, redundancy, and strength in crucial systems. The administration has launched Project Janus, which will create 20 micro-nuclear reactors in order to separate the military power grid from the civilian power grid. And the aim is for them to be online by 2028, which makes our military infinitely stronger. The bigger picture strategy is first to secure manufacturing, then oil production and reserves, critical minerals, then strategic ports both here and abroad, supply chains, energy and power infrastructure, and military capability and readiness, all of which will result in hemisphere control and world dominance. That is the Donroe Doctrine, and what Carney and the globalists are fighting desperately to stop. In less than 7 years, we have gone from a worldwide pandemic financed with your tax dollars and released on the world by our largest strategic adversary, which killed millions, crippled economies, led to the largest transfer of power since World War II, and the largest transfer of wealth ever, to the America First Donroe Doctrine and a rebirth of American greatness and leadership. We have done that because the American people, the voters, you and me, in 2022 and 2024 had the wisdom and the guts to reject the globalist plans, the Democrat lawfare, the censorship, the authoritarianism, the theft of our children, religion, wealth, culture, and way of life. The only thing that can stop us is if we, the people, the voters, believe the lies of the globalists, media, Democrats, and malign foreign actors like Mark Carney, and vote to return to the malaise of the Obama-Biden-America last policies of shame, apology, and capitulation to an unelected global power elite and our enemies. So when you go to the polls this November, and any other time for that matter, ask yourself who Mark Carney would support, then vote for the other person. For as fast as it is all turned around, it can all be lost in a fraction of that time. We saw it, we lived it, we instinctively know it. We must be vigilant to ensure that it doesn't happen again. President Trump is poised to give us the America that great patriots like Teddy Roosevelt, Eisenhower, Kennedy, and Reagan dreamed of, greater than ever before. Don't let the liars and thieves talk you out of that. The competing visions are crystal clear. Our future is in our hands, and it is up to us, you and me, to create our fate and the fate of our descendants between now and November 3rd. Like Shakespeare wrote in Julius Caesar, men at some time are masters of their fates. Let's master ours.
8: All right. Very well put, Pierce Outlaw, as usual. Thank you very much, Newman. And then right as we were going into the last break, Alex Dre, the National Director of the Young People's Alliance, joined us. And you can find out more about them at youngpeoplesalliance.org. And Alex, let me put it this way. Why is AI important to young people?
0: The answer for a smarter start to your day.
3: With SRN News, I'm Bob Agnew with Washington. President Trump is getting a big thumbs up from one conservative Republican for his policy of new economic sanctions against Iran. Arkansas Republican Senator Tom Cotton says that it appears Iran's economy is collapsing under the new pressure. He told the Salem Radio Network this week that the U.S. should continue targeting entities that help Iran evade sanctions, especially those involved in oil exports and activities connected to the Iranian Revolutionary Guard. The Trump administration is moving to protect America's electric grid from foreign threats, some of those threats possibly coming from Iran, which employs a large group of hackers trying to get into key infrastructure. The search continues for victims and hopefully for more survivors in Nepal after that big wall of water killed at least 600 people this week. About 3,000 are still missing. The U.S. has said some 90 Americans are among those still unaccounted for. This is SRN News.
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6: Near the end of the Revolutionary War, George Washington received a letter from one of his own officers. Colonel Louis Nicola suggested that America might be better served by a monarchy, with Washington himself as king. Washington firmly rejected the idea. He had spent years leading Americans in a fight for independence from a monarchy. He would not see that victory end with America creating a king of its own. He understood that the cause of the revolution was greater than any one man. His example reminds us that power can be offered, earned, or taken. But character determines whether we use it for ourselves or remain faithful to something greater.
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0: I was speaking with in Phoenix about a month ago now, an artist. This guy was an art student, and he's really disgusted by how AI is threatening his freedom of expression and quote unquote having all pushing out all this AI slop art, these fake arts, and how that's impacting him and the art industry. Yeah. Or another thing that I talk to a lot, especially with our high school members or younger members, is these things called AI companion chatbots. There's a subset of chatbots. I don't know if you or any of your listeners have heard of character AI, but that's a great example of them. What these chatbots try to do is create a human-like relationship with yourselves. That's the entire mission of these chatbots, right? Trying to become your girlfriend, your boyfriend, your parent, right? And with these young people's brains, that really manipulates their sense of reality, how they view issues, and then secondarily, these chatbots, they know a whole lot about you, right? I speak with so many young people about how much information they divulge, personal thoughts that they wouldn't even share with their parents, wouldn't even share with their best friends, about, you know, whether it might be what they want to eat for lunch, or how they want to, like, you know, progress in their relationship, in their future career, whatever, right? These AI chatbots, especially these companion ones, know so much information about you that they're able to manipulate you, and we've seen disastrous results for young people
1: suicides.
0: Because of that. Suicides, exactly. Yeah. Or these AI chatbots trying to get these folks to commit crime, terrorism. There's this 34-year-old who was convinced by these AI chatbots to try to do an attack on Miami International Airport just a couple months, maybe in April or March. I forgot exactly when. Luckily, the FBI stopped them, but other crimes have been committed with these chatbots too, and it's horrible.
1: You know, it seems a bit counterintuitive. I'm a dinosaur, right? I mean, me and computers never got along together, right? But anyway, young people have grown up in the age of high tech and all of this stuff. And what you're saying is they're beginning to draw back away from it.
0: The pendulum swinging.
1: Yeah. Is it gone too far with the high tech stuff?
0: The way that I see it is AI is just a completely different technology than social media, than the internet, whatever, iPhones, right? AI is trying to replicate another person. It's literally what, right? What is AI? Artificial intelligence. It's another person's brain, right? Essentially what they're trying to do, right? That's spitting out responses, trying to talk with you, whatever, right? So I think you have to look at that differentiator there. Secondarily, I think you're also seeing a lot of the consequences of that other, like the onslaught of the other technologies and how that has been pushed onto us, and young people are starting to realize the real harms of that, whether it means the harms of addiction to online spaces and feeling like they have a loss of community in person or with friends, or the mental health harms that has been starting to be documented, and a lot of young people are starting to like realize coming out of being so online, being so addictive, integrated into technology. So I think it's both a component of that AI is just so different from that other technology, and then secondarily, you know, the manifestation of the effects really being seen and understood from my generation as to why the pendulum is swinging back.
2: Yeah, Alex, I'm just curious too, like the development of social skills and everything.
0: Yeah.
2: It seems to me like that would be absolutely annihilated by having a companion who's really not a companion, who's not a person who asks. What a bunch of garbage that is.
0: Yeah, no, it is so threatening. And like that's why my organization, we're especially concerned and pushing for real guardrails on children's access to these AI companions. Not only because these AI companions, like, you know, children's brains are developing and they're so much more ability to like be manipulated, right? But also secondarily because of those development of social skills, right? Those development happens in those key years happening on school. But if you can, you know, just pull out your phone, talk to your AI girlfriend.
2: Yep.
0: How are you going to develop those skills? And then in later in life, you're going to have a real problem. So you're going to have a quote-unquote like lost generation there too of social skills that are not well developed, and that's going to have massive consequences in 20, 30, 50 years.
2: Yep, I understand. I think you got a point.
1: And is it a situation, however, where someone is going to have to, I don't know, you know, like if you're an alcoholic, you got a 12-step program or something like that. Is it going to be similar to that for people to release themselves from this sort of thing?
0: Well, first off, hopefully not.

0: I really hope that, you know, that's not going to be the case for the vast majority of folks in our generation. Unfortunately, though, if we learn from, like, what has happened with social media, for some folks, that might very much be the case. There are some young people that I have the pleasure of speaking with who they admit they were addicted to social media. And by addicted, they mean they spent, like, 15-plus hours a day on Instagram, on TikTok, on whatever, right? They were truly addicted to it. And they were able to actually get help. Whether it means support groups, whether it means from professional licensed professionals, to really, you know, grow out of that and move past that stage of life. Other folks haven't had the opportunity yet, unfortunately.
1: Hey, we're everywhere you are. The answer.
2: For nearly 3,000 years, Homer's The Iliad has shaped the Western imagination. 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
8: And on the line with us now, we have the Killer Bee himself back home in the hive after coming off the Cauliflower Alley Club convention. Killer Bee, Brian Blair, how you doing tonight?
9: Doing great, Chris. A little tired, but glad to be home, but everything's well.
8: Well, I saw some pictures Sonny put up and some others. It looked like it was a great convention. Give us a little review, if you would.
9: That was amazing, Chris. We raised well over $50,000 just at that particular reunion, particular reunion, and it was a lot of fun. Bret Hart, we had Bret Hart and Natty and Natalia Hart, TJ, Tyson Kidd, Tony Atlas, Ric Flair, Jerry the King Lawler, all kinds of people, and it was all for a great cause.
8: Oh wow, man! I tell you what a gathering of professionals in the field. And by the way, ladies and gentlemen, you can get an invite to next year's Cauliflower Alley Club convention by joining the club. Just go to caulifloweralleyclub.org. $35 gets you a year's membership. $400 gets you a lifetime membership. So please do take advantage of it. And all the money they raise, whether it's at the convention or via memberships, goes to help former professionals in the field who may need it at a particular time in their life. And it looks like everybody's having a grand old time about it, and some really great awards given out to some really great wrestlers in the field. Now, did Bret Hart bring his sketch pad and sketch anything? Because he's quite the artist.
9: Yes, he is. I think what he sketched the most was his speech, because it was articulate and it was down pat, and just like Bret, he's always the perfectionist.
8: He is indeed, very much so. Well, congratulations on another great convention, Killer B.
9: Thank you. Thank you, Chris.
8: Have you ever been on Lake America?
9: Brian? Yes, I have. When I was in Ontario.
8: Well, what do you think about Trump? And it's because of this tariff stuff, but he's not letting anybody push us around. And even with the midterms hanging out there in the not too distant future, he's willing to take on Canada right now.
9: Yeah, it's amazing. And I was looking at a lot of the internal polls last night, and I see where, he is rock solid in the base, over 80% of all Republicans polled. So that's a good number. And, the heat he has from others, the TDS that's been spread so wide and deep, I don't think it's going to hurt the Republicans as bad as a lot of the Democrats believe that it is.
8: Well,
9: I think we're going to turn out well.
8: Well, we'll get to the turnout here in a second, but what the Democrats are doing is they've become their own worst enemy. We see this usually in politics from the Republicans, but with all these DSA candidates that they have now nominated, so they can't run away from that. You've got this Hassan Piker guy palling around with them, and they're trying to run away from that. And they're running basically without any good ideas, because their ideas are all these socialist ideas. And some of the Democrats are now trying to run away from that stuff, but it's going to be a yoke around their neck, I do believe.
9: I agree. Many of them are trying to escape it, and many are trying to embrace it, which divides the party. And that's exactly what we're seeing. And heaven help us if any of these DSA candidates get in a position or positions where they can really affect our nation, because, that's exactly why we had world wars. This is exactly why we have an army, why we spend 5% of our budget on military defense, is to fight the commies that hate this nation. And we're getting close to destroying ourselves from within. And so many, they've decided, I think, in my opinion, that if we nuked America, we're going to get nuked back. So that's not going to work. How are we going to take them down? The only way to take them down is from within. And so they've spent all that money that we've spent, plus a heck of a lot more, in paying for these kids that come, not just kids, for these people that come to these protests, and making the signs, and doing all the things that they're doing to disrupt this country, heightening the media, heightening the George Floyd thing, all of this stuff they've done to create this illusion that America is bad, that the form of government we have right now is evil. And unfortunately, too many people have bought this, Chris. It's not nice to watch.
8: Yeah.
10: Brian, do you think that the Republicans would be smart to point out states like Virginia with Abigail Spanberger, Minnesota with Tim Walz, and draw the difference between states like Florida, Texas, and Georgia that have conservative governance and are stable and thriving versus these states that are ate up by corruption and really socialism light in the case of Virginia and socialism heavy with a big dose of corruption in the case of Minnesota?
9: Yeah, absolutely. I think that, look at California. And, you know, that's going to be a huge contrast right there because of our the fact, you know, you look at Florida and the take all the statistics that count in our state and match them up against California, where you have people leaving in droves and you have people coming to Florida in droves. You know, that's a stark difference. You take the other blue states and compare them to any of the red states, and there's a stark difference.
8: Well, you also have to put it on an individual level as well, and that's where a guy like Ma'am Danny might help us out. Here's one of the latest outrageous things that he's done. Marshall Dennis.
11: Yeah, Mayor Ma'am Danny is really good at feeling sympathy for all the wrong people. This week, he publicly mourned an accused career criminal killer who died on Rikers Island this week, and the family of the victim slain is livid, according to the New York Post. His Honor said on X that he was deeply saddened by the in-custody death, which happens to be the seventh so far this year on Rikers Island. He adds that my thoughts are with his family and loved ones as they grieve this loss. No word yet whether the family of victim Jose Miranda got the same kind of words from the mayor. His grieving mother said, it's terrible, it's not fair, it's not fair at all. He was attacked in 2024 at an all-night Bronx laundromat. The man came in after, his name is Clarence Woodward, and he came into the laundromat at 2 in the morning, ended up stabbing Miranda, and then stabbed a homeless person who ended up surviving the attack. And so he'd been charged with murder, manslaughter, attempted murder, assault, and weapons charges in that attack. Turns out he's not going to face trial because he is dead. He was found in his cell shortly after 5 a.m. on Tuesday.
8: So Ma'am Danny sympathizes with the murderer, but not the victim of the murder itself, Killer B.
9: Yes, and this is all devised to divide and conquer. It's all devised to pit us against each other.
11: He also wants Rikers closed, and this is one way of making a case for that.
9: Yeah, of course. But again, it's another way to just like that's what's been happening from the racial stuff to everything to telling everybody that it's okay to have your six-year-olds be transvestites, transsexuals, and having them mutilate their body parts. It really inflames sanity, and they ignite people that are having, let's say, they're struggling a little bit to cope with what's going on, and it turns them irate against against the conservatives, so to speak. So we're dividing each other.
8: Yeah, well, you're absolutely right. But the problem that the Democrats have right now, and you mentioned it a few minutes ago yourself, is that they end up dividing themselves. The Democrat Party has got a schism in it.
11: They're scrambling, but in several different directions.
8: Right. And instances like this are rubbing a lot of people the wrong way. You had major Jewish and Democrat donors in Michigan, supporting Mike Rogers now, a Republican, over Abdul Rahman Muhammad El Sayed, because he is so anti-Israel and anti-Semitic. And dividing the Democrat Party. And this is going to be, I do believe, a big help to the Republicans. I mean, we still have to do our work. We still have to do our efforts to get the vote out. But when the other side is dividing itself, it's going to make it a little bit easier to survive, shall we say, and maybe even pick up some seats.
9: Yeah, and the difference is, Chris, is they're not doing this on purpose. This is something that's organic that has happened because you have such far-left radicals that the normal Democrat has had pretty much no choice. I mean, they did have a choice, but they've let it go so long, and they've had key people endorse them now that they have to take them in. So, you know, this wasn't done like the other example that I gave, in my opinion, where they're directly dividing us and trying to conquer us by doing these things that we discussed. It's like Medicare for all. Look at Medicare for all that they're all talking about. Where are we seeing the biggest fraud come from?
12: Medicare, Medicaid, yep.
9: That's why they want Medicare for all. It's more money to fund their coffers. That's exactly what it is.
10: And you know, Brian, the Democrats, they're losing people like Bill Maher, the traditional Democrat, are now shying away from what you see going on in the Democrat Party. And it seems like the leadership is not listening to the American voter, because the American voters elected Republicans in both 2022 and 2024. But the Democrats, if you listen to them in the media, they say it was just a temper tantrum on the part of the voters in the United States. They're ignorant. They're not nuanced enough to understand that we're the best thing for them.
9: Right, Pierce. And another thing that they're overlooking, they're thinking that, well, here's the average Democrat. Are they going to turn around and vote for a Republican, or are they going to just vote Democrat, regardless of the DSA party infiltrating the Democrat Party? And the DSA is basically a communist. Once you turn socialist, the next thing is communist. I'm a voter, I'm a Democrat voter, and I'm looking at the ballot, and I'm thinking, am I going to choose that Republican or that Democrat? Well, they're going to push enough of their banking that the average voter is just going to vote Democrat. But I think, as I believe you think, that they're going to push those moderate Democrats to either sitting at home or voting Republican.
12: Yeah, yeah. It's a vote that is not for the Democrats or the Republicans is still a vote, if you will, for the Republicans. So, yeah, not voting or voting for Republicans, I think, is going to be their option. Of course, we got the 25th anniversary of 9/11 coming up, and you've got, I think, a situation developing in New York City where it's going to be unlike all the others, because Mayor Mamdani insists that he's going to be there. The families don't want him there. And then you have the media who are going to sanitize the whole day, it looks like. Master Dennis.
11: It's not the American media in this story's case. It is the Canadian Broadcasting Corporation, the CBC. They have instructed their staff, when referencing the attacks on 9/11, not to call them terrorist attacks. They reaffirmed that it would avoid using words like terrorist and terrorism when describing the events of September 11, 2001. The hijackings, according to the memo, led to passenger jet crashes in Washington, D.C., Pennsylvania, and Manhattan. The World Trade Center, WTC, in second reference, was destroyed. Basically, it is the journalistic version of "some people did some things."
12: Killer B.
9: Well, you know, I remember I was doing sit-ups on my bedroom floor when this happened, and I couldn't believe it. I watched the stock market just crash like crazy. But afterwards, everybody was holding hands, singing Kumbaya, and wanting to actually kill everybody that looked like a terrorist in sight, Democrat or Republican. And since then, you know, this right here reminds me of how Canada has let itself be hijacked in a much deeper way than America already is. This is evil. It's pure evil. And it's one of the reasons that President Trump is being so vehement. It's not just the tariffs. When their president was elected, barely, in a time that was the TDS had gotten to a lot of people, and it kind of infiltrated up north.
12: Oh yeah.
9: And now these people are really, it's like double teaming America. It's actually ludicrous. And think about, you know, Canada has gradually kept on reducing their military budget, relying on America, and yeah, they should be holding hands with us and calling it what it is. It was an evil terrorist attack, and to hear this is just, it's ludicrous. It's terrible. Thank you guys so much. Have a great weekend. God bless.
12: All right. And don't forget, you too can get an invite to next year's convention. Just join the Cauliflower Alley Club at cauliflowerallyclub.org.
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13: News this hour at Town Hall. I'm Bob Agnew in Washington. President Trump is warning countries that support Iran as tensions threaten oil shipments through the Strait of Hormuz. Here's correspondent Ken Lorman.
14: Global prosperity depends on reopening the vital waterway, and supporters say President Trump is right to pressure nations aiding Iran. China is Iran's most influential partner, yet nearly 80% of the oil passing through the strait goes to China, making Beijing a major beneficiary of restoring the flow. Economist Steve Moore says it appears China is willing to make itself and the rest of the world poorer in order to destabilize the U.S. economy and weaken President Trump politically. Ken Lorman reporting.
13: The governor of Tennessee now wants a Nashville airport to be renamed after Dolly Parton, who passed away this week.
15: The country music star died Tuesday of cancer at age 80. The proposal to rename the airport could require the Metro Nashville Airport Authority to revisit its naming policy. The current policy says airport property should only be named for people who have been deceased at least 2 years. The governor's office says his proposal and the naming policy will be discussed by the airport authority at its September 17th meeting. I'm Lisa Dwyer.
13: The National Park Service is offering its support for one of President Trump's projects in Washington.
16: A new report from the National Park Service backs President Trump's proposed arch. The plan is to build the arch in Arlington, Virginia, near Arlington National Cemetery and across the Potomac River from the Lincoln Memorial.
17: It was meant to be built.
16: President Trump says there are 59 of these arches around the world.
17: And we're the only important and major city that doesn't have one.
16: Democrats say the president should focus on the economy and the Iran war instead of projects like the arch. Ed Donahue, Washington.
13: More at townhall.
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19: Welcome to On the Money with Jerry and Nick Royer. I'm Mark Elliott, here, of course, with your retirement coaches on the Jerry and Nick Royer show, On the Money. Jerry and Nick Royer, the guys who help you retire once and never worry twice. They are NBC, ABC, CBS News contributors. Jerry, Nick, welcome to the show. How are you?
20: Mark, good to be with you. Dad, good to be with you.
21: Absolutely.
19: You know, today's show, we're going to talk about the 7 mistakes that retirees and pre-retirees are making with their money and don't even know it. Now, if you've worked hard, saved well, maybe you've crossed that $500,000 or even $1 million mark, congratulations, great job. But here's the question, is your money working as hard for you now as you worked to earn it? So we're going to talk about these 7 mistakes. Nick, let's start with you. What's the first mistake you see retirees and pre-retirees make?
20: I don't know if these would be in any order, particular order, right, of importance. Maybe it's just what grabs my mind the most. The first one I've been thinking of that people make mistakes on is thinking that diversification equals safety.
21: Oh, how true.
20: So people think more funds, that equals more protection. But if all those funds own the same, say, 500 companies, that's not diversification. That's duplication. That's overlap. So true diversification means different types of money, some for income, some for growth, some for protection. Don't put all your eggs in one basket because baskets break. And a real plan spreads those risks around maybe time, taxes, purpose, not just the investment. So it's not just all in a whole bunch of different S&P 500 type funds. That's all the same thing. it's going to be different things in different categories, whether that's in the investment world, the stock market world, the insurance world. You've got a banking world. You've got money invested and blended across these different worlds.
11: And I'll say the next big mistake that I see is people ignoring taxes. Mm. You know, I've called this like having a silent partner with your money, and it's called the IRS. They don't take vacations. They always get their cut. You know, IRAs and 401ks are tax postponed, not tax free. And the bill comes due when you least expect it. We've seen people paying double what they should in retirement taxes simply because they have never had a proactive plan. A good advisor helps you build wealth, while a great one helps you keep it.
19: So the first two mistakes, accidentally thinking that diversification equals safety, and number two, ignoring taxes. So, Nick, that leads us to what is the common mistake number three that retirees and pre-retirees make?
20: Not having an income plan or having tested that income plan. Retirement planning is income planning. Everyone has investments, but few have a plan for how they take those investments and how those investments pay them. Mm. Look at it this way. When the paycheck stops, that's when reality sets in. Without a clear withdrawal strategy, how you're going to take that money and start pulling that money out and using it to live off of. If you don't have that, you're guessing on how long your money's going to last. And that's not a retirement plan. That's a hope plan.
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19: 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Nick, we're going through these seven mistakes, that common mistakes that retirees and pre-retirees make. You probably want to pop in your dad joke and maybe even a say what before we move on to number four.
20: Let's do it.
0: Jerry and Nick present the Dad Joke of the Week. Yes, yes, hold your applause.
20: All right, Dad Joke of the Week. So why did the millionaire investor put his money in the blender? Why did the millionaire investor put his money in the blender?
19: I got no idea on that one.
11: I don't either.
20: Nothing? Because he wanted to make liquid assets.
11: Oh.
20: Let's go, right? Because he wanted to make liquid assets. That took me all weekend, guys.
19: Yeah, I bet it did.
20: Weekend.
19: Yeah.
20: I sat there after the show. I'm like, I got to do a good one next week. I thought that was a good one. That was a good one. All right, that's time to get into Say What.
21: Say what? Say what again?
20: Say what?
21: Say what?
0: It's time for
21: Say What?
20: All right, so here's our Say What fact of the week. And a dollar from 1990. Now has the same buying power as 41 cents today. In 1990,
11: less than
20: a dollar buys what 41 cents can today. That means if you retired 30 years ago with $1 million, you're going to need $2.4 million today just to maintain the same lifestyle.
11: And I just did a quick search on what things cost back in 1990.
20: Oh, I'm interested in this.
11: The average existing home price was approximately $79,100.
20: I think that buys you a shed these days.
11: Yeah. Minimum wage, $3.80 an hour.
20: That's almost five times that now.
11: Yeah. Average new car cost, $15,042.
19: Today, that's about $50,000 now.
20: Yeah.
11: And gasoline back then was $1.15 a gallon. A dozen eggs cost about $1 back in 1990, and the first-class postage stamp, they still have that? First-class postage stamp was 25 cents.
20: No, now you pay like more than double that for like last class.
11: Yeah.
20: It doesn't even get there anymore.
11: Snail mail.
2: Yeah. Average college tuition, room and board at a four-year public university was $5,243.
20: So I know from experience, because I have a kid in college, that I wish. I think that's the interest. Yeah. $5,000 is like the interest on the.
2: And how about a cup of coffee? 75 cents.
20: Starbucks wouldn't be around for 75 cents if that's what they were charging. Inflation. You've mentioned it before, Dad. Inflation is that silent thief of wealth, and it doesn't knock before it breaks in. And that's why we tell people you can't retire on numbers; you can retire on purchasing power.
19: All right, let's go back to the seven mistakes that retirees and pre-retirees are making with their money that they don't even know about. So we've covered three of them. What is mistake number four, Nick?
20: And I would say this is thinking your advisor is covering all the bases, everything. You know, you just mistakenly think, I'm working with advisors, so they're going to be talking about everything. And loyalty, folks, is great until it costs you money. And if you haven't gotten a proactive update or a tax strategy discussion from your advisor lately, that's a red flag. You know, many wealthy clients, I think they come to us not because they're broke, but because they know they're missing something. Something in their mind and their heart is missing, and they know it, and they just don't know what it is yet. You know, they have investments but no income plan. They have mutual funds but are getting killed on ordinary dividend taxes, capital gain taxes, taxes on their interest. They're uncertain about how to best take Social Security, and their other advisor isn't talking about it. They just say something like, you know, oh, just turn on Social Security whenever you want. Well, no, it's a financial decision. It requires analysis, right? You know, they're hitting 65 years old, and they have to go out into the Medicare abyss to get the details on their own because that person doesn't talk about it. Well, again, that's a financial decision in my mind.
2: Yeah, and they know something's wrong, but they think, well, if the advisor is not talking about it, it must not be too important. And I got to tell you, that's not good. Even from an estate point of view, they should be making sure your beneficiaries are solid. If you have your wills, your power of attorneys, and your trusts are in order, but the key, up to date.
20: Yeah, I mean, and their advisor maybe stopped innovating. We see that a lot. Advisors stop innovating. In my mind, you deserve a strategy, not stagnation. And it should be adapting, too. This is mistake number five. And that's overconfidence in bull markets, never adapting. And when everything's up, people start thinking, well, they're the next Warren Buffett. And the danger is assuming that the good times are going to last forever, and we know they don't. The key isn't timing that market, it's preparing for it. It's preparing for those times when the market isn't going good, protecting your gains before that next downturn, because you don't want to find out the hard way that paper profits don't pay the bills.
19: So we've covered a lot of the mistakes. We've got a couple left to go. So number one, diversification equals safety. Ignoring taxes, not a good decision. You do not have a written income plan. And then we've talked about number four, which was thinking that your advisor is covering all of the bases. And then five, overconfidence in bull markets and never adapting. So that leads us up to number six in the mistake world. Where are we going with this one, Jerry?
2: Letting emotions drive decisions. Mm. Just because you saved a lot for your retirement doesn't make you immune to fear or greed. They just make bigger emotional moves. We've seen people bail out back in March of 2020 only to miss the entire rebound. Your plan should make you feel calm, not feel clever.
20: Cool.
2: You know, discipline beats reaction every time. And like Nick says, it's math over emotion.
20: Well, and like you said, feeling clever. I mean, some people, they want to be important, feel important at those cocktail parties, right? Yeah. And mistake number seven, just wrapping this up real quick, is thinking retirement is just about money. Money is fuel. It's not fulfillment. And so the happiest retirees that we find are those that have a plan for their time as well as their money. So you want to make sure that you're doing what you want and that you've built this lifestyle to help you get to and through retirement that makes life, like we say, cheers to your best years, and that you have a plan where it is literally every day is cheers to your best years. And if you've been nodding all along, hey, that's me, I've done well, but I just don't know how confident I am really. And now is the time to take action. Don't wait for the market to humble you, or for taxes to surprise you. 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
19: 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So, gentlemen, let's dive into the hidden threats that just might take a bite out of our retirement income. So when you think about all this, the planning that you guys have done for a long, long time at Group 10 Financial for your retirees, and certainly pre-retirees, getting them ready for retirement, how often do people plan for the obvious, but then maybe miss some of the potholes on that retirement highway?
20: All the time.
2: Mm-hmm.
20: All the time, especially if they're distracted by other things. You think about hitting a pothole these days, you got to keep your eyes there on the road. If your eyes are on your phone, you know what's happening, right? You're hitting those potholes. So most people think that retirement planning ends when the paycheck stops. I've done all the planning. My paycheck stops. I don't need to plan anymore. Well, and Social Security starts, so I don't have to plan anymore. But that's like saying that the race is over when the car just gets to that finish line.
2: Yeah.
20: Or the starting line, rather. Yeah. The starting line.
2: And if you're not planning for the unexpected, guys, well, retirement can go from a cruise control setting to having to call AAA, just, you know, in a big hurry.
20: Yeah, well, you know, AAA, right? I love the service, but it's not like you're going to be there instantaneously, okay? You've got to wait and wait and wait, and so hopefully it doesn't rain on top of you, and hopefully it's not something that's that big of a deal, so, and hopefully you don't have any place to be, so, yeah.
19: So, hidden obstacles. We might as well just kick things off with one of the most overlooked troublemakers for those that maybe have not thought about that. And that would be, Jerry, I think we could say, medical expenses.
2: Yeah, they're like termites. You don't see them at first, but they can quietly eat through your foundation. You know, get this. Fidelity estimates that 65-year-old people retiring today are going to need about $330,000 to cover health care costs during their retirement. And that's just for routine stuff.
20: And you're talking a 65-year-old couple because it's about $165,000 per person. So a couple is at $330,000. And let's not forget about those long-term care costs because that's not part of that. Most folks retire, they realize, oh my gosh, surprise, no long-term care coverage. And you need it, so you need at-home care? It's not free, $6,000 a month. Or, hey, go to stay in a nursing home facility? That can't that be that much. Nope, $10,000 a month. That's like having to buy a Maserati every year. All right? Let's be honest about that.
2: Yeah, I had a client say, I never thought I'd spend my retirement savings on having to stay in a place that I don't like and where I can't move around. You know,
20: it's not quite the royal experience that they had in mind, right?
2: Sure
20: not. Retirement, I thought, was going to be wonderful. It's not the royal experience that I thought I was going to have. And that's why part of the retirement blueprint process that we created includes what we call the health curveball fund, right? It's because medical expenses aren't if, they're when, and you've got to fund these curveball expenses because they happen.
19: So, another hidden obstacle, and this would be unexpected travel.
2: And where I can't move around, you know?
20: It's not quite the royal experience that they had in mind, right?
2: Sure not.
20: Retirement, I thought, was going to be wonderful. It's not the royal experience that I thought I was going to have. And that's why part of the retirement blueprint process that we created includes what we call the health curveball fund, right? It's because medical expenses aren't if, they're when, and you've got to fund these curveball expenses because they happen.
19: So, another hidden obstacle, and this would be unexpected travel. And, Jerry, tell us, you know, you think you got a trip to see the grandkids, and you maybe forgot to put that into the old budget, or you have to attend a funeral. Those things can quietly wreck a budget, can't they?
2: Yeah, Mark, travel expenses are like potato chips. You never have just one.
20: It's true.
2: Yeah. It starts with a plane ticket for a wedding in Omaha. Then a few months later, a college roommate passes away. Then your daughter in Arizona needs help when her husband gets deployed.
20: Well, we call this almost what yeah, I guess you could call this boomerang travel budget, right? It just keeps coming back around, yeah. Coming back around. I have a gentleman, he's got a family member. He's got two kids in different parts of the country, and it's his boomerang. He's basing himself out of Florida, but he'll go to the Northeast and visit one, come back to Florida. Then he'll go to Tennessee and visit another one, and then back to Florida. And you think about all those expenses that happen when you're kind of going around, but it's like this boomerang effect. And one couple we worked with last year had family on the West Coast who fell sick, and they felt like they had to keep going out there to help out. And they spent $18,000 in 1 year just flying coast to coast for the family stuff.
2: $18,000,
20: and they hadn't planned for it. And retirement wasn't the problem. The problem was the cost of the airfare. And so it wasn't their retirement that they factored in. They had to help out. And nobody plans that into their retirement budget, is having to go across the country to help out with a family. But yet it's something that's very common.
19: So, Jerry, how do you help your clients at Group 10 Financial plan for those types of things?
2: We help people build a cushion, and we call it a life happens fund. It's built, you know, into the income plan, just like groceries or Netflix. And we talk with clients about the emotion reality. You'll want to be there for life's moments. You got to plan for it, though.
19: So let's talk about kids and parents. We've talked about the sandwich generation for quite some time, it seems like. And the sandwich generation is real. Retirees are often stuck in the middle. And you guys both have seen this. So, Jerry, I mean, you've definitely seen the sandwich generation firsthand.
2: Oh, absolutely. You're retired, you're feeling good, and then, wow, bam, your 88-year-old mother falls and breaks a hip. Suddenly, she's moving in. Or you're helping your 35-year-old son pay his rent again after another career transition. You know, this happened to me. My dad lived with us until he was 90, and I had three kids, but now dad's living.
20: So you were stuck in this. You were, if there's an Oreo cookie, you were to... You were the cream in the middle,
2: yeah,
20: right?
2: Yeah.
20: At one end, you had the kids. At the other end, you had mom. You had dad, grandpa.
2: Yeah.
20: And you were stuck in the middle having to cover both costs.
2: And I didn't mind to think, you know, about it, but you had to plan for it.
20: And it's like a family yo-yo effect. You know, money goes out to help others, and it doesn't always come back
5: If you're anything like me trying to do a yo-yo, I've actually tried. I've never been able to get a yo-yo to come back up the string. I've never been able to figure it out. It goes down and usually just stays down there. So that's kind of how I look at that.
2: Yeah. It's not like your parents don't want the help, but what we find is that they didn't build it into their plan. For you, it becomes reactive generosity instead of structured support.
5: So we help clients set boundaries and budgets. And if helping is part of your

0: values, let's write it into the plan. Let's not let guilt derail your own stability. Let's just plan that in. And then let's create a plan for you so that you aren't a burden on your kids and that you can stay independent. If anything that's happening right now is people are learning from what they're having to live through, that my gosh, I don't want this to happen to me. Well, that's a wake-up call to plan it for, you know, helping the others, but then plan to make sure that you're okay if that type of same thing happens to you.
1: All right, another hidden obstacle is one that has certainly been in the news a lot lately, and that would be taxes, our favorite topic. You know, there's been a lot of changes in the tax code recently with the Big Beautiful Bill, certainly. But the future of taxes, like 5 to 10 years in the future, is what's bothering a lot of Americans because we don't really know for sure what the next administration will do. We know a lot of the 2017 Tax Cuts and Jobs Act got moved forward with the Big Beautiful Bill, but some of it expires in 2028, some in 2029. Some of it is listed as permanent, but we know that's not necessarily the case if the next administration doesn't wants to change it.
0: You got it. And it, people retire thinking their tax bill is going to shrink, but with required minimum distributions, think about interest, dividends, capital gains, maybe even part-time work, it can climb back up fast. And if the future, if the future administrations or future governments decide, you know what, we're going to change the tax law a little bit, chances are they're not going to change it down. The odds are are going to change it to be more. And if everything you say is in some tax-deferred account, well, Uncle Sam's your silent partner. It's kind of like you built the house, but he owns the back porch.
2: Okay, that's so true.
0: Yeah.
2: And we had a client who thought they were in a 12% tax bracket. And after their required minimum distributions kicked in and they took money out for their vacation, guess what? They landed in a 22% tax bracket. And guess what? Their Medicare premiums jumped.
0: They call that IRMA.
2: Yeah.
0: Medicare IRMA.
2: Yeah.
0: The surtax for Medicare, not a good thing.
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1: 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You might be crazy if you just don't take advantage of this opportunity just to find out more where you are. 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One last threat before we hit the end of this segment. We'll talk more about it in the next segment, some more hidden obstacles when we come back. But let's talk repairs and inflation.
0: You used the term termites earlier. I kind of like that one. So repairs are like termites. You think you're safe, then bam, your roof leaks. Your car won't start. Your fridge starts making some weird noise, and you're just not sure what's causing all that noise. I don't know what that is. Or your ice maker breaks. That's not cheap because that's part of the whole thing. Gone are the days when you can call up the Sears repairman. Okay, remember that company? That company's gone. And so we had one client. He had his AC go out, hot water heater, and a car broke down all in 1 month. That's not retirement. That's a sitcom pilot. That is what that is.
2: But then you've got inflation raising its ugly head. Inflation is a silent killer. It creeps in year after year. That $3 loaf of bread a few years ago is now $5.50. And pretty soon your grocery bill looks like your car payment. That's why we don't just build for today. We have to include the cost of living escalators in our plans. Your income has to grow or your lifestyle is going to shrink.
0: And if you're listening to this and you think to yourself, I never planned for any of that, you're probably not alone.
2: No, you're like everybody else.
0: You know, the good news is there's still time to fix it. 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
1: 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How are you going to do it? What about the what-ifs is what we're talking about now. So now we're going to dig into some of the critical questions that you really absolutely must ask before you turn in your office key card and toss away that alarm clock you no longer need because you're retired. So Jerry, Nick, you guys, you've met with thousands of folks who thought they were ready to retire until they realized, whoops, I missed a couple big questions I need to have answered probably before I did this.
0: And I mentioned earlier in the show, you know, retirement isn't just a finish line. It's the start of a brand new marathon. You're going from one to the next. So if you're not asking the right question, you could be really sprinting in the wrong direction or, maybe going someplace where there's no water stations in sight. And there's nothing for you to reload on, and you just end up crashing out there. We don't want you to crash in your retirement. So let's kick it off with some questions that you should be asking yourself. And the first one that comes to my mind that you should be asking yourself is, do I have enough cash? And this one gets overlooked all the time because it's not sexy. People think, I've got a 401k, I'm good. But when the car breaks down, the hot water heater explodes, or you just want to spoil your money on some grandkids, that liquidity is going to matter.
2: Yeah, and we always say you have to have 6 to 12 months of expenses in an emergency bucket. No questions asked. You know, it's the Goldilocks rule. Not too much or you're killing growth. Not too little or you're eating Alpo when the roof leaks, you know.
0: I remember Alpo, pro something or pro plan, all that dog food, yeah. You know, Dave Ramsey would say, rice and beans, beans and rice, you know, whatever. I can remember a couple who retired. They didn't think they needed cash. 2 months in, again, it's always like the AC unit, right? It blows out and they had to put it on a high interest credit card. And that was avoidable. but they never thought that emergency fund was important. That's why they didn't have any emergency fund money. And they ended up putting on a high interest credit card at 22%. Now, here's another great question to ask. Do I know how much income I need to live my lifestyle? And that one's a little sneaky because everyone knows their mortgage, but they forget about the hobbies, the trips, and the grandkids showing up like little adorable little money vacuums. Okay, I have two kids, no grandkids, but I can tell you, they are money vacuums. I have a kid going into college. I have a kid who's in school who loves to do.

0: Back the basics and the fun stuff. Your plan needs to cover both bills and thrills. That's how you don't outlive your money. We stress test every plan so you don't find out the hard way in year 13 that you only budgeted for 12. I have another question you should be asking yourself. Am I prepared for healthcare costs? Healthcare is a budget grenade. You never know when it's going to go off, but you better be holding something that absorbs that blast.
1: Ooh,
0: right?
1: That's a great way to put it.
0: Yeah.
1: And most people aren't. They're almost standing over top of the grenade, taking the full brunt of it. And a retired couple, and we've mentioned this before, and I keep mentioning it because people say, oh, that's not accurate. Nope, it's pretty accurate. Fidelity says $330,000. on healthcare is what an average 65-year-old couple is going to spend over their lifetime. And that's a pretty good home in most cities, $330,000, okay? Now, maybe it doesn't get you what you want here in Central Florida, but, you know, in most areas, $330,000 gets you something. And don't forget about dental. You know, for the most part, Medicare doesn't cover that. And I had a client whose dental implants cost more than her Honda Civic that was used. Think about that for a minute, okay?
0: Yeah.
1: You got a plan for long-term care, Medicare supplements, the surviving spouse. It's all part of that all-together package.
0: And this is why we build multiple income streams just for that purpose. That way, if something happens, you're not robbing your grocery money to pay for your prescriptions.
1: That would be a very hard decision to make. Do I do my medicine or bananas? That's just bananas. No pun intended.
2: Just bananas. If these questions hit close to home, and if you're not sure you've got the answers locked down, it's time then to just get some help. Get some insight into your situation, some clarity into your retirement picture. You can text the word RETIRE to 800-691-3372. 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It's perfect for those within 10 years of retirement or those that have already retired who just want a real plan, not a Band-Aid or a hodgepodge of stuff, and don't have a plan at all. You need a plan for all these unexpected things that can happen. How are you going to handle it? Again, it's 800-691-3372. All right, we're talking about the biggest questions that you really should be asking yourself before you retire, or even if you've already retired. What is another question we should ask, Jerry?
0: Do I have a plan to pay my bills if I live to be 100?
1: But I'm not going to live to 100.
0: Yeah, and that's what they say. But who's hiring an 85-year-old? If you don't have income that's guaranteed, you've got a big problem that you may be facing.
1: And let's take a second there on that one, because a lot of people say, well, my income, you know, I got a dividend income. That's going to be around forever. Mm-hmm. Not if the market crashes and the stock cuts the dividends. We all look at Disney. Disney had a couple years in there where they decided not to pay the dividends. Companies might say, well, we pay a 5% dividend today. That doesn't mean they're going to pay that forever. They can change that. So we like to use solutions that keep paying a dependable, reliable, and consistent income. That's what you need. You need to verify and go out and look at your plans and say, hey, Mr. Advisor that you're working with, is my income from this plan dependable, reliable, consistent? Is it going to come in no matter what? I almost want you to have an income seatbelt. Hmm. You don't get in a car and you don't without a seatbelt on. Well, you need an income seatbelt. What that is that's a seatbelt that keeps you safe no matter what the market conditions are. It's going to hold you in place, and that's what you need in retirement. But yet, a lot of people, they don't have that in place. And here's another, I think we have time for the last question here. Here's another big question. Do I have a hedge against inflation?
0: Let me tell you, I still remember when my first house cost $40,000 on a great new street, custom built with a pool in the backyard. And the same thing would cost me over $600,000 a day. That's inflation. It doesn't show up all at once. It creeps in like a raccoon in your trash. Right?
1: You know, every time you say that, like if we talk about raccoons in the trash, I think about that movie with John Candy. I don't know if you remember that.
0: This stuff tastes like hot.
1: Yeah, you can't do. Yeah, this the raccoon says what he's eating. It's a hot dog. He digs in and eats the hot dogs. He calls them lips and something or another, which we can't say on the show. We would get we would get

0: censored for that. But you know, same type of thing is you got to make sure, we call this almost two buckets. If we think about this. This is one of the reasons, because of inflation, we use what we call a growth bucket. It's built to outpace inflation, so your purchasing power doesn't shrink as your birthday candles grow. Okay? You can't stop those birthday candles from growing, just like you can't stop inflation. So your income needs to increase over time, and your plan should prepare for market volatility, not just sunshine. So that's the first bucket, is a growth bucket. But then we also need to create plans that have an income bucket too. So that way, if you know, here's how much this costs me to live right now, I'm going to put all my money in this income bucket, and that income bucket is going to provide dependable, reliable, and consistent income that I can count on. And then while I'm taking money from that income bucket, I'm going to have money that's also in this other bucket. It's a growth bucket. That's the money that can go up and down in value. So while I'm living off of this income bucket over here, that growth bucket is like a separate bucket. That's the bucket that can just keep growing and building. Think about it as almost like you had two rental properties. One rental property that brings in a really good income, and one that's just appreciating in value over there, that you know, at a shadow of a doubt, anytime that you wanted to, I can turn that one on and I can bring in another income stream. But until then, I'm just going to let that grow and cook and marinate, and then eventually I'm going to turn that on. That's what a good income plan is it has an income part to it, and it also has a growth part to it.
1: And let's be real. I mean, retirement is not about just quitting a job. It's about gaining control, getting some clarity into that retirement picture. And the right plan answers questions like, hey, how much income do we really need? How long is it going to last? What happens when taxes go up or healthcare costs spike? Those are all real things, aren't they, Jerry?
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1: 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We'll come back. 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
1: 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I'm Mark Elliott. If you've been with us through the show today, here's the big idea we started with back in segment one. The market being up is exactly what makes people complacent. And complacency is expensive in retirement because markets don't go up in a straight line and retirement doesn't give you unlimited do-overs. So we're going to do something in this final segment I think is going to hopefully help a lot of you listening today. We're calling it the Retirement Crash Test Hotline because you don't want your first fire drill to be during the fire.
0: I like that.
1: Okay. I said it just for you guys. All right. So here's how this works. I'm going to read questions we've had come in over the past few weeks, some from people retired, some from people still working and getting ready to retire, some from people trying to get to $1 million saved, some from people already saved over that. But as we go, I'm going to read the question, then we're going to run a crash test on the plan. All right. Are you guys ready for this?
0: Yeah, I think this sounds good.
2: Give it a go, right. Yes.
1: And I always do think if you really have questions, why don't you call them and ask them? 800-691-3372. All right, here you go. First question, guys. All right. Nick, all of our money is in 401ks and IRAs and mutual funds, and our accounts are up. Should we just let it ride another year? We don't want to mess anything up. That sounds reasonable, Nick. Is that a dangerous idea?
0: Let it ride is not a strategy.
2: No.
0: Think about that. There is a game in Vegas called Let It Ride. It's in a casino, folks. So if you catch yourself saying "let it ride," just imagine that table game in Vegas called "Let It Ride." Letting it ride it's a mood, it's a feeling, it's an emotion. And when markets are up, portfolios tend to drift. They drift into that realm of having more risk. So what started as balanced quietly becomes more aggressive. And a lot of people, they don't notice it until it hurts. So here's the crash test question to ask. If the market drops 30% in the next 12 months, would your lifestyle change?
2: Mm.
0: And if you don't know the answer, that's a problem. That's the red flag. That's a glitch in your plan that could really hurt you and hurt your family.
2: And this is where people get tricked, guys. They think if it drops, we'll just wait. But retirement doesn't always let you wait because you're pulling income out. You're taking withdrawals from your life savings and you're paying for life. Mm-hmm. You may not be able to wait for it to bounce back before you have to take out that next withdrawal to live on.
1: So, Nick, really the strategy is have monies that are not tied to the markets that you can pull out when the markets are down.
0: And that's not like something miraculous that I just came up with. That's been the strategy of Warren Buffett, the Oracle of Omaha. You know, he will look at numbers and he's like, wow, as the market rises, he raises more and more cash. Why? Because he knows the market doesn't go up in a straight line. I better have cash available to be able to pay for things.
2: Mm.
0: So he raises cash. So he's not caught in that circumstance. And a lot of people, they don't do that. And I get why, because it's fun to be winning. The problem is we don't always win.
2: Mm.
0: And we got to protect and secure our retirement years so that we don't always have to win. That we can win in retirement, whether the market wins, the market loses, or the market has a stalemate.
1: So at the end of the day, it's about you and how your retirement is set up. Where's your income going to come from? Is it all based on the market? That's a pretty challenging way to go. Talk with the team. 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All right, here's another question. Jerry, we have seven funds, so we are diversified. I've got seven different mutual funds. It does not get any more diversified than that is what they're thinking. Do you buy that, Jerry?
2: Absolutely not. This is what we call horizontal diversification. It's in a bunch of things all on the same level. That would be like diversifying into multiple rooms on the Titanic.
0: Ooh.
2: And when the boat sank, guess what? Everybody got wet when it sank.
0: Everybody got wet and everybody didn't.
2: Yeah.
0: Well, not everybody made it.
2: So in my experience, a number of funds, it's not diversification. It's horizontal diversification.
0: Well, my recommendation is to check out all of your investments to see what happens if the market drops. Do all your holdings drop together? You can actually measure that. And we call this stress testing. We'll be able to, mm-hmm. we do this for people to find out, let's stress test your portfolio. Let's hook it up to some situations and try and give it a heart attack and see, does your portfolio have a heart attack or does your portfolio make it through? 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
1: 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All right, back to our crash test. Here's the next question. Nick, we've heard about the 4% rule, so we plan to pull 4%. Is that a plan? Come on, Nick. That's a plan. You got a plan. Is it the right plan? That's to be determined.
0: Yeah. So it's a rule of thumb. It's not a retirement plan. It's a starting point for a conversation. And here's the question I would want you to ask yourself. Does that 4% count inflation over the years? So, for example, let's say you have $1 million. 4% is a $40,000 income. Now, in 10 years, you have the same $1 million, let's say. Can you still live off of the same $40,000 in 10 years? And you might say, no, I need more than that. Okay, well, then you got to make sure you understand how to use that 4% rule, because that 4% rule, if it's used wrong, can have some flaws. Were taxes counted in that? I don't know. So you got to understand what that is and make sure that you're not using a 4% rule with flaws, you know, right? Make sure I'm using it the right way. And you got to know what accounts exactly are you pulling from? What order? Why am I pulling it from that account first? Because in retirement, where your income comes from matters. Taxes matter. Timing matters. And the sequence of which account you're withdrawing from first also matters, because that can help your money last longer than any other option.
1: So if something doesn't have a written income strategy, are you saying that's not planning, that they're guessing, Jerry?
2: Correct. And guessing feels fine, Mark, when the market is up. But it becomes painful when the market is down.
1: Yeah, I think the biggest, because we talk about the biggest fear amongst retirees is fear of outliving their money, it's because they don't have a plan. They think they're okay, but they don't know, so they're always worried and stressed. 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All right, fourth question for our crash test quiz today. Our advisor is a nice person. Performance has been okay, but we never really talk about where our income is coming from when we retire. Taxes, healthcare, or estate planning. We don't talk about any of that. Jerry, is this the moment maybe where people realize something might be missing?
2: Yeah, absolutely, Mark. This is delicate because your advisor might be a good person. He might be good looking. But the question is he nice? Is all the planning being done? Managing investments is one job. Quarterbacking your entire portfolio is a different job. Has your current advisor looked at your 1040 tax form for opportunities? If not, why not? Why aren't they looking to see if you're paying unnecessary taxes?
0: So let me expand on that a little bit. Have they helped you strategize on exactly where your income is going to come from in retirement? I just mentioned that. I want to bring it up again because a lot of people think they have a plan, but in reality, they don't know where their income is going to come from. They're all in growth mode, not income mode. Or what do you do if healthcare costs jump? Or what do you do if you lose a spouse and your income drops? We want to make sure that your family is served and your family is protected. And these aren't things that we can ignore, but a lot of advisors, they just ignore these areas of planning. Now, if the answer is, I guess we'll figure it out when the time comes, then we'll talk about all these other things. Does that sound like a real plan? Or does that sound, again, like a glitch that could hurt your family and make you not as protected as you should be?
2: Sounds like a glitch to me.
1: So, really, that's the unfinished feeling we were talking about earlier. Not that the advisor is bad, but most advisors work only in the investment world. right? Picking stocks and bonds and all of that doesn't mean they're a bad advisor. They're doing their job, but their job is not in the retirement planning world like Group 10 Financial. So the family really might be getting great advice in the markets, but they're not getting total planning. They're getting partial planning.
0: And when we see, what we see is people have money, but they don't have the structure. And then they don't realize it until something hits or the market drops.
1: All right, so back to what you were talking about earlier, Nick, where, hey, we've got $1 million, we're going to just follow the 4% rule, so we need $40,000 a year, but in 10 years, is that enough? So here's the question. If the market drops, the theory is, well, we'll just spend less. That's a plan, I suppose, kind of the same thing. 10 years into that 4% rule, ooh, we don't have enough money. Oh, well, we'll just get by on less.
2: Do you want to go that route? Do you want to be forced that way? Let me ask you, if the market drops, which expenses are you going to cut specifically? And for how long? Because if the answer is travel and fun, okay. But what if it lasts longer than you expected? What if it hits at the same time as healthcare expenses?
0: Long story short, we'll spend less isn't a plan. It's more like it feels like surrender to me because of poor planning. So if you've heard any of these questions and you thought, man, that's us. Let me ask you, are you running your retirement like a coordinated business or like a collection of accounts that you hope behave? Because if you're retired within 5 to 10 years of retirement, you save $500,000, $1 million, or even more than that, you don't need another tip. You just need better guidance. And the reason this matters right now is that when the markets are up, it is simple. This is when you have the most options. But once that market drops, options shrink, and they can shrink fast. So now, if you're totally confident, if your retirement is coordinated across those five critical areas that we talked about, investment, income, taxes, healthcare, estate planning, and you feel like nothing's missing, then you probably don't need to reach out to us. But if you're 55 to 75 and you saved well and you feel that quiet thought, I think we're okay, but I'm just not sure, or we have investments, we don't know, we don't have a real strategy to protect us, then this is exactly why we created the On the Money Retirement Review. 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
0: Folks, we'll be back at it same time, same place next weekend.
2: And I want to thank you once more for your time this time. Until next time. So long, everyone.
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3: 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WORL. Orlando. Orlando. Orlando. Orlando.
6: News this hour at Town Hall. I'm Bob Agnew in Washington. President Trump said Friday his administration has entered a sweeping agreement with Venezuela, while it could give the U.S. access to vast amounts of untapped oil reserves.
7: President Trump, in a social media post announcing the agreement, said it was negotiated by Secretary of State Marco Rubio, Defense Secretary Pete Hegseth, and Venezuela's acting president, Delcy Rodriguez. Rodriguez's government said in a statement the deal involves development of 17 fields with a proven potential of 65 billion barrels. It said the agreement could draw $100 billion in investment into Venezuela's oil industry and yield over $209 billion in taxes for Caracas. Bernie Bennett reporting.
6: Arkansas Senator Tom Cotton spoke with the Salem Radio Network this week about the ongoing economic sanctions against Iran. He said the U.S. has no need to rush in and make a deal with the Islamic regime.
8: We can continue to keep that pressure on. We can keep the strait, certainly the southern side of the Strait of Hormuz, open to make sure we're getting out enough oil to keep gas prices under control for Americans. There's no reason for us to strike any kind of bad deal with the revolutionary fanatics in charge of Iran who have been trying to kill Americans for 47 years.
6: Senator Cotton told the Salem Radio Network this week that the U.S. should continue targeting entities that help Iran evade sanctions, especially those involved in oil exports and activities connected to the Iranian Revolutionary Guard. Poor weather temporarily hampered aerial rescue operations in Nepal this week as a search for thousands of people in the areas devastated by that catastrophic flash flooding along the border with China entered into a fourth day. Rescue workers and military personnel have been working around the clock since Wednesday's disaster. It's known to have killed close to 700 people and left about 3,000 still missing. Some survivors have been pulled from the mud. Crews continue searching several locations for those who are still missing. More of these stories at townhall.com.
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9: Okay. Good morning and welcome to Ask the Doctor. I'm your host, as usual, Dr. Michael P. Lang, P for Paul, and I'm here each and every Saturday morning live since April of 1993. So this is the longest running live medical nonstop talk show in the United States currently. And remember, this is a live talk show, but it is a call-in show as well. So it is dedicated to you, the listener, the viewer, the consumer, the patient. No matter how simple or complicated your questions are, we'll try to answer it to the best of our ability. When I say we, I have a very welcome guest I'm going to introduce in just a second. So the phone number is 877-969-8600. That is 877-969-8600. If you're new to the program, who's Dr. Lang? 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I'm a certified nutritional specialist. I have degrees in psychology and physiological optics as well. I started Lang Eye Care and Associates March 15th of 1993. 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And one more time, I'm going to give you the phone number. If you got a question regarding your vision, eye care, or a nutritionally related topic, give us a call at 877-969-8600. Write this down. I'm going to give it to you one more time. 877-969-8600. Now I'm going to take this opportunity to welcome Taylor Moncato. He is the managing director for Fortify Vitamins, and it's an all-male show today, so we're going to talk about what's good for men and a lot of other exciting things. Taylor, thanks for being a guest and co-hosting the show this morning.
14: Thanks for having me again. It's been
19: awesome to be part of the show in the past, but to be part of it yet again is an honor and a privilege for me, and really excited to be part of Fortify. Already coming up on 7 whole months already. Seems like we just started last week. So all that leading up to a decade of experience in the industry, my love and appreciation for health, fitness, working out, and implementing that passion into how we develop and innovate our products.
20: And he does walk the walk, talk the talk. I mean, when we go to conferences, we're hitting the gym, we're eating the good food, we're in the gym sometimes late at night.
19: Right. Yeah, and that's one thing that I feel like a lot of our friends and partners in the space like to see. And, you know, sometimes you don't see that from company to company, but that's what we do. We lead with example first.
20: Absolutely. So if you guys need to get in touch with Taylor, you have any nutritional questions, any sports nutrition questions, he's available through Fortify Vitamins. And the phone number I'm going to give you twice for Fortify Vitamins. Obviously, he's not there today, but I think they are answering the phones today until 3. And the phone number for Fortify Vitamins is 866-503-9746. That's 866-503-9746. And remember, any of the supplements that we develop are evidence-based, you know, latest in clinical studies. We do no proprietary blends. I think that's something that really sets us apart. When you look at a lot of vitamins, they put everything but the kitchen sink in it, you know, 800 different, but they don't tell you how much of what's in it. It's very misleading.
19: Yeah, absolutely. And so, you know, you get a lot of the proprietary blend talk, especially when they're creating blends, and they hide it under the disguise of trademarking and branding. And so, you know, that's not the case here. We want to make sure that we're doing our best to be transparent, honest with our customers, because we feel like that's the main foundation of it all.
20: And we have a science section on the website that actually goes into detail and shows you the clinical studies of why we put a particular nutrient, a particular chemical structure, and the particular amounts. So proof is in the pudding, and we put that on the website. All right, we're going to mention our new host. We're going to talk more detail, not a new host, but a co-host that's going to be a guest with me next week, and he's no newbie to talk radio, and that's David Snow, the Snowman, good friend of mine, and a good friend of Fortify Vitamins. And David Snow hosts the Dr. Health Network on Salem Media, and so he's going to be next week with us in the studio live. And he has one of the longest running talk shows in the country since 1990. And he calls himself, he's not a doctor, but he's a board certified talkologist, which is kind of cool. And his saying is more education equals less medication. So he's got a really cool health show. It's on, it covers medicine, nutrition, fitness, prevention, overall general wellness. So it fits in really great with us. I was recently a guest on his show. But next Saturday on September 5th, David Snow from Dr. Health Radio, and he's on at 7 in the morning, and I think he's on again at 11 or sometime here on Saturdays. You can listen to his show. It's a great show. And you've met David.
19: Yeah, so I've had the opportunity to meet David at least on 2 different occasions that we've been either at your office or just out in public, and David knows his stuff. And like you said, he's got one of the longest running shows in the industry. And so very knowledgeable, and you called it the talkologist.
20: Yep.
19: Okay. So, yeah, that's
20: board
19: interesting.
20: Certified.
19: Board certified. Never
20: talk-tologist.
19: Heard. Yeah, talkologist. And so super excited for David and everything that he's been able to accomplish, but also super excited for next week's show.
20: And he's a hoot. He's always got some great jokes. All right. So, David, hope you're listening out there. We're going to welcome you early, and we can't wait to have you as a guest and a co-host next week. Let's go to the first call of the morning. I think it's Nancy in Seminole. Nancy, good morning. Welcome to the program.
21: Good morning. Thank you. My issue is I have glaucoma and wet macular degeneration and thickening of the corneas. But my main concern right now is the glaucoma. Well, with all these issues, my vision is failing pretty rapidly, it seems like, lately. And I had been on Rocklatan but it made me tear, made my eyes kind of uncomfortable. So I got back on, latanoprost. My pressure had been going up to, I believe the highest was 19, and that's why the doctor put me on Roclatan.
20: Right.
21: I was wondering if there's anything else I could use.
20: Right, so that's a great question. As you know, if you have wet macular degeneration, that can steal your central vision. But remember, you never go blind from macular degeneration, even if it's wet macular degeneration. You can, however, become vision impaired. You can become what we call legally blind, but you don't go totally blind because you don't lose your peripheral vision, all right? But glaucoma can steal your peripheral vision. So the combination of glaucoma and macular degeneration can be a double whammy. So we got to control your pressure. We know that controlling pressure is very important for glaucoma. And also we want to make sure that you have perfusion of blood flow to the brain and the eye. So here's some other take-homes. You want to make sure your blood pressure isn't too low, okay? So what I'm saying, too low, you know, 130 over 70 is perfect. 120 over 70, 110 over 70. But you don't want that bottom number, 70, going to 60, okay? Because then you don't get the blood flow to the optic nerve. So a lot of times when I'm dealing with glaucoma patients, I also have to deal with their primary care physician and just make sure they're not over-medicated and their blood pressure isn't too low. So a 19 pressure isn't terrible, depending on how bad your glaucoma and how thick or thin your corneas are. If you have very thick corneas, the pachymetry reading will artificially inflate your pressure reading, so your pressure might be a lot lower. By the same token, if you have very thin corneas, then that 19 can read artificially much lower than it really is. And that's why you got to see somebody that's in tune with treating glaucoma. So the problem with Roclatan is a great drug. It's one of the best drugs on the market for glaucoma. However, certain individuals are very susceptible for an irritation from that eye, from that drop. So their eyes can get red, they can get, you know, teary, and they can get irritated. So they put you on another prostaglandin analog called latanoprost, which is probably the leading drug prescribed for glaucoma, and you just take it once at night. If you're still not getting adequate pressure control, then there's a multitude of other drops they can try, all right? Bromomidine, timolol, you know, acetazolamide, that's a pill, Durezol. So there's a lot of other drops they can try to control the pressure even more adequately. And then there is a vitamin that we created for people like yourself. And it's made by Fortify Vitamins. It's called Eye Pressure and Neurocognitive Support. You can get it through Fortify online. You can call Fortify. And I developed this because it has some science behind it showing that it can lower the pressure even more, and it works well with the glaucoma drops that you're taking. And it also has some neuroprotective, I should say some potential neuroprotective properties for the optic nerve as well. So it's kind of a double nutritional whammy, helping lower the pressure and helping protect the optic nerve against further damage. But you never stop taking your glaucoma drops, and you continue to see your doctor that's treating it. So you could add that as adjunct therapy, just one pill a day, takes about 6 to 7 weeks to kick in, and then your ophthalmologist or optometrist could check your pressure and see if it did come down to a more acceptable level. And remember, Nancy, if we try that and the medications, you're still not getting acceptable IOP or pressure control, there's always surgical intervention that you can have. And I'm just going to plant the seed. There is a new procedure called DSLT. SLT stands for selective laser trabeculoplasty, and the D, I don't know, I think it must stand for digital, but it might not. And so the DSLT is a 2.5 second procedure. So it's a surgical procedure, only takes 2.5 seconds, and it can lower your pressure safely, painlessly, and might work in conjunction with the drops that you're taking and get you to where you're at. So think about the blood pressure. Think about the eye pressure control made by Fortify. Think about the DSLT. And this is for educational purposes only. Certainly talk with your doctor about all this.
21: Okay. Well, now that eye pressure, the product you have is eye pressure support.
20: Eye pressure neurocognitive support. Because it also helps working memory, all right? So as we get older, you know, we get those brain fog moments where we just can't remember things. And I'm 63, and I get them even. So it can help brain fog. It can help reaction time. It can help night vision. But the reason for you to be on it is to get the nutrition that your optic nerve may be thriving for.
21: Okay. Well, my doctor did mention eye surgery, but he didn't elaborate on it, so I didn't know. But I looked online, and there was three different surgeries for that. I have open angle glaucoma.
20: Yeah, so you can talk with him about, or her, about the DSLT, DS and David, DSLT. Remember, that's only a 2.5-second procedure, so it's pretty safe. It's quick. You may be a candidate for it. You may not be. But most doctors don't have this yet because it's brand-new technology, okay?
21: Okay. I know you have other callers, but real quick, how would I find a doctor that has that surgery?
20: Oh, wow. That's a good question. You could, if you got a pen, you can write my email down, and then you could contact me and tell me where you are, and I could find out for you. All right, so my email is idude92, so that's simply EYEDUDE92 at iCloud.com. So the letter I, iCloud.com.
21: I got it. Oh, thank you very much. You're so helpful.
20: All right, Nancy. Good luck.
21: I love your show.
20: Thank you.
21: Okay, thank you.
20: Have a good one.
21: Bye-bye.
20: All right. You're listening to Ask the Doctor and Taylor. If anybody has a question, give us a call at 877-969-8600. Remember, this is for educational purposes only. Never replaces a medical evaluation or an eye examination. The eye pressure support is to be used in conjunction with your drops. It is not a treatment. It is not a cure, I repeat. All right, so we got a few more people loading up. We're going to take some more calls in just a second. And we're going to talk about something that somebody actually called the office and wanted to know about nutrition for floaters. All right, so we start out talking about eye care, nutrition for floaters. So before we take the next call, let's talk about this. So are there vitamins, is there nutrients out there that can help floaters? And we talked a little bit about this on the way in. So there is a very small study, not a lot of people in it, but it showed that it's called the FLIES study, that a combination of L-lysine, vitamin C, grapeseed extract, zinc, and citrus bioflavonoids may help reduce floaters when compared to a placebo-controlled study. And also pineapple and digestive enzymes may help as well. So we talked about a little concoction that people could drink that would have a little bit of this in it.
1: Yeah, absolutely. So something in a smoothie form, or I've never met somebody that wasn't a fan of a good shake or a smoothie. So this kind of makes it super easy to add our whey protein plus the lysine, the pineapple. We even discovered oranges and tangerines, even lemons, were beneficial in this concoction. And so when you're trying to put something together, well, number one, you want to make sure it's enjoyable and tastes pretty decent. But that in combination with our super whey protein concentrate available in vanilla or chocolate would be the excellent combination, I think, for that product.
20: I agree. So you could take the Fortify Super Protein, the vanilla or the chocolate. Remember, we just released a new vanilla. We're using a really cool natural flavoring called Ribocide M. Some people, Stevia M. It's not the A, so it doesn't have the aftertaste. It's amazingly delicious. So remember, The whey protein is high in L-lysine. Sure. One scoop has 2 grams of L-lysine, and all they needed is 1.25 grams in the study. So you're going to get the lysine. You're also going to get the protein to build muscle, the immunoglobulins to build your immunity. And then you can put a pineapple, a few slices of pineapple in it for the bromelain that was in it for the enzyme. And then put an orange in it or a tangerine or something like that to get the citrus bioflavonoids. And then take a good evidence-based multivitamin, iVitamin. The one I promote is Fortify Complete. Fortify Complete is next-gen nutrition supplement for the eyes and the body because it's going to have the grapeseed extract, the zinc. It's going to have all the other nutrients in it, the lutein, the zeaxanthin, the astaxanthin, the acetyl-L-carnitine, alpha-lipoic acid, CoQ10, plus the methylated form of B-complex, C, the D, the E, no beta-carotene because that's bad, especially for an eye vitamin. So there you have it. If you have floaters, try making a little smoothie with the Fortify Super Protein, whey protein, or the whey protein isolate. Maybe put some water or almond milk or cashew milk or coconut milk or real milk. And put an orange and a pineapple. Blend it all together. Now, if you're a diabetic, you better be careful because that's some sugar. But after you work out or after you go for a walk, that will replenish muscle glycogen. And take a Fortify Complete multivitamin. Boom. And then let's see if your floaters go away. Yep. Now remember, if you have a sudden onset of floaters, you have to go see your optometrist or ophthalmologist, have your eyes dilated, plus an optomap to make sure you're not having a retinal tear or retinal detachment. All right, we got a lot of people on hold. I think we're going to take Scott in Lumberton first and then Steve in Clearwater. So let's go to Scott in Lumberton, Mississippi. This is the Mississippi Man.
0: Yes, sir. Good morning, y'all. How y'all doing this morning?
20: Good morning. Great. How are you, Scott?
0: Good. We out here in the country just getting in that fresh air this morning with my good cup of coffee, getting my floaters going. But anyway, I wanted to ask you, this has something to do with manufacturing plants. You have special ingredients from different countries, say like I think it was New Zealand, that you get a certain product from them or ingredient from. I don't know if a lot of plants had closed in the past 20 and 50 years, whatnot. For instance, gyroscopes. We don't make gyroscopes here in the U.S. anymore. We have to get them from Japan. Penicillin, we stopped making over 20 years ago. So to that point, if you had a certain ingredient, say from New Zealand, if you couldn't get it from them no more, do you have a backup plan? I know there's certain things you like better in different countries for a certain reason.
20: Right.
0: But if you had a backup plan, where would you get it from in the U.S.? And see, we got to start our manufacturing plants to come back in America. People need to understand that.
20: I agree.
0: So many things that are made different areas that we got to rely on. Japan, China, Turkey, all that. So if you could just expound on that, I'm just wondering about that.
20: Absolutely. I'm going to expand on then, and this is the side of the coin that Taylor's been in for many years now. So, you know, we always try to source things from America, all right? We want to support America, obviously, and also there's a lot less shipping cost if it's already here in our home country. So we try to get as much as we can from the United States or North America, even Canada, but we can't. Some of the supplements that we develop, we look for the best of the best. So like the whey protein concentrate, some of the best whey protein concentrate on the planet comes from New Zealand. It's grass-fed all year round. It's cold pasteurized. The immunoglobulins are high. The covalent bond in cysteine is high. Not to knock American cows because we get our isolate from America. And that removes the fats and some of the lactose that's still there. So we try to get everything we can from America, and America has come a long way, and they are starting to develop a lot of new things. As a matter of fact, they're starting to develop creatine now in America. But everything isn't available currently at the levels with the clinical studies that we want, but we're getting close to it, aren't we, Taylor?
19: Yeah, we sure are. And so, you know,
1: when we're talking about manufacturing, and Scott, I agree with you 100%, as this roar of manufacturing starts to trickle back into the United States from outside, there are also that flip side of the coin where manufacturing for some items and products are heading out. And so we do our best at Fortify to make sure that and get our products, specifically our whey protein is currently coming from New Zealand, but we are always working directly with our manufacturers here in the United States to, if we are getting products outside the confines of, you know, the United States itself, we want to make sure that we're doing our best to work with them under strict guidelines for sourcing. We vet our products. We make sure that there is this push for each one of our materials to be top level, first class. And so we do that by a series of tests and a series of audits within these facilities to make sure that they are doing what we would expect them to do if the product was produced in our own facility. And so to your point, I do think manufacturing will continue to come here. And like Dr. Mike attested to, creatine is now starting to be produced in small batches in the United States. And I foresee that continuing given the level of popularity. And we'll talk about that a little later with our creatine product. But that's our continued hope for the manufacturing piece.
20: And then, Scott, also another one that we get outsourced is our omega-3. And we have one of the most popular re-estified triglyceride omega-3s among doctors now. And it's coming out of Oslin, Norway. They're kind of what the Bordeaux region is to wine in France, what the in the omega-3 industry. And the difference is, and we've even looked at even some here in the United States, we've looked all over to try to save a little money, right? Dollar saved is a dollar gained, is my theory. However, when we look at the COA, we see that the impurity levels are not where we want them. We want to see no cadmium and lead and mercury, and the Norwegians have perfected that. So we get it from the top Norwegian fish oil refinery in the world, and we're continuously doing that. As soon as there's something available local, let me tell you, and we believe in it, and it's pure, we will be switching.
0: Yep, I believe that because I know y'all do your homework, and I know y'all want American-made, and y'all go by that rule. And all y'all's products, man, I really believe in them because y'all really do your research and all that business there. So I appreciate all that, and thanks for the question. I thought it'd be kind of interesting, you know?
20: Oh, absolutely. Thanks for the call, Scott. And, you know, I went to King's Arrow Ranch in Lumberton, Mississippi back in the 70s. It was a summer camp for 2 weeks, and I have some fond memories there. King's Arrow Ranch, Lumberton, Mississippi.
0: Yep. Yes, sir. All right, man. Have a good one.
20: All right.
1: Take care, Scott.
20: All right. We're getting ready to take the next call. But, yeah, we actually do manufacture a lot in America. Everything's made in America, so it says made in America because we might get it, and it's shipped from Norway, shipped from New Zealand. It's all put together and packaged here in America. That can be misleading to some people because you always have to look at country of origin. So they might be getting their ingredients from China, and it says made in the USA, and they think it's all made in the USA. So it can be very misleading, can't it?
1: Yeah, absolutely. And we've been up against that ourselves in seeing different products from China. And we always have a consistent supply of samples coming through. And when they send those certificates of analysis, those specs for those products, we consistently see high levels of heavy metals that are permeated through that product, or vast impurities that filter through large quantities of our food supply in the United States. And that's just something we can't jump on board with, especially if we're getting products from overseas.
20: Absolutely. And it's cumulative because a lot of times the factory would say, oh, it's not enough to hurt you. It's all cumulative.
1: Right.
20: All right. We're going to the phone. Steve has been waiting patiently in Clearwater, Florida. Steve, good morning. Thanks for holding, my friend.
2: Yeah, I would like to talk about protein. When you get, as you get older, as a person gets older, and I'm 71 now, do you need less protein because you're less, you know, you're not doing the, your exercise is a little less, you are slowing down a little bit, even everybody, no matter the most healthy older people, you know, they're slower than they were in their 30s. Your metabolism slows. Do you need less protein because of that, or do you need more protein because your absorption's not as efficient as it used to be? I mean, in other words, as you age, does your protein requirement go up or does it go down?
1: Yeah, that's a great question, Steve. So I'm always going to say more. You always need more protein, especially as you age. You're going to need significantly more protein. And just for a basic, you know, foundation, just to survive, the kind of the general guideline is about 0.3 grams to maybe 0.5 grams. And this is the bottom baseline.
20: Just to survive.
1: Just to
20: survive. Not to thrive.
1: Exactly. Just to survive. 0.3 to 0.5 grams per pound that you weigh. For an active individual, no matter the age, you're needing about 1 full gram. You know, there's a range, but on average, you're needing about 1 full gram per pound. So if you weigh 150 pounds, you're going to need 150 grams of protein per day. And the vast majority of protein products out there are about 20, 25, 30 grams of protein. We have vegan protein, whey protein, protein isolate that hit those ranges. But it's just that. It is founded on a whole food diet that is driven by protein, in addition to our products. And so, you know, it's that case. So 1 gram on average for an active lifestyle, per

0: time. So you want to break it up, you know, over a period of time. I like four smaller meals. So if you had to get 200 grams of protein, 50 grams at four meals, all right, would be ideal. But also, as we get older, you brought up a valid point, Steve, that, you know, the enzymatic activity, the intrinsic factors in our gut, the probiotics, the hydrochloric acid, all the stuff in our gut that helps us break down protein and metabolize carbohydrates and fats sometimes isn't as good. And that's called our microbiome. And so we want the microbiome to be very healthy. And a way you can do that, you can certainly take something like fortified probiotics. We have enzymes and probiotics in our fortified probiotics. You can eat some fermented food. As a matter of fact, you were eating a yogurt on the way in.
1: Yeah, absolutely. So full of probiotics, full of, it was one of those brand new protein yogurts. And so, you know, having the probiotics, having the enzymes in combination to balance out, and I think that's the key buzzword for a lot of folks now, is finding balance, whether it be in their microbiome with the probiotics, balancing out their diet, or balancing out the oxidative stress that has a lot to deal with our microbiome and what we're taking in terms of protein and developing our muscle mass.
0: And I like adding the pineapple to your whey protein shake, because pineapple has bromelain, it has proteolytic enzymes that break down protein, it has a little sugar to replenish muscle glycogen, has vitamin C, so it can help. It's got acid, so it can help with the digestion as well. And then eat some fermented foods, you know, sauerkraut, kimchi, you know, yogurt, kefir. All of this is very good. So the microbiome is very important. We could have a whole show talking about the microbiome. But I agree. If you're very active and trying to thrive 1 gram per body weight, and most people 80% of your body weight is going to be adequate. Just to survive, you need 0.3 and 0.5. So between 80, you know, if you're 100 pounds, you're going to need between 80 and 100 grams, mm-hmm. and you double that if you're 200 pounds. How's that sound, Steve?
2: That sounds pretty good. And I was another thing I was wondering is, you know, you were talking about the floaters. Do you remember about a year ago I brought up the possibility that you could get the macrophages in the vitreous humor, the white blood cells, you could tag them in such a way that they would eat the floaters? Do you remember that call?
0: I do remember. I'm thinking of a Pac-Man, yeah.
2: Exactly. And I've looked into it, and they did, in fact, try that in certain animals, and it worked, but they were having a trouble with something with the, something about the heart. It was going after the heart, too. That wasn't good.
0: Hmm.
2: So don't try that.
0: Well, you know, Steve, we're going to be 100 years into the future in medicine in the next 3-4 years. So we're going to be talking about some crazy stuff that we would think is out of this world today and in 3-4 years. So everybody's going to keep the faith.
2: You know this thing they have in criminal law called cold cases, you know, cases that are 20, 30 years old, they've never solved. They're finding now that there's cold cases in medicine. People who are sick, they've never been able to figure out what's wrong with them. You know, they essentially have their own diseases. And AI is, right now, is breaking people who have not been diagnosed for 15, 20 years. They have something so rare that maybe only 10 people in the world have it. AI is breaking these medical cold cases wide open,
0: yep.
2: And it's amazing what it can do. It's astonishing. In fact, you know, remember I told you I had that real rare form of encephalitis when I was 39?
0: Sure.
2: And it took them months to figure it out, and me and a friend of me, we went into AI and put in the data for what was going on in my body, and it solved what took me over a year to get fully figured out in conventional. The AI was able to figure out almost instantly.
0: Yep.
2: So it's astonishing. It
0: it's
2: really
0: some
2: is.
0: Exciting times for sure. And we got to go to the next call, big guy.
2: Okay. Okay, God bless you.
0: All right. Take care, Steve. All right, you're listening to Ask the Doctor and Taylor. Give us a call at 877-969-8600. That's 877-969-8600. So we talk about whey protein a lot because whey protein is a great source. It's

0: one of the most bioactive proteins out there, has a lot of good health benefits, and certainly we have Fortify Super Protein in chocolate and vanilla, New Zealand grass-fed, and then we have our whey protein isolate that's unflavored. But, you know, Taylor, everybody can have a whey protein. Many people get bloated from it. Many people have dairy allergies, whey allergies. Many people have, immune compensation from autoimmune diseases, so they can't have whey. So we've been looking at that. We take all this into consideration. We constantly want to expand our portfolio of supplements, and we want to have stuff that's based on the latest science. So we've been looking at grass-fed beef isolate. Autoimmune can take it, dairy allergies can take it, whey allergies can take it, people that are getting bloating from whey can take it. It's kind of exciting.
1: Yeah, absolutely. It's been one of the more exciting searches that we've done, especially as the whey protein market continues to go cuckoo bananas, as I call it. And so, you know, we're seeing these large companies injecting protein into everything from protein yogurt to protein chips to protein snacks. And we're starting to see protein everywhere. Even if you go into a big box store, you're starting to see protein become the main thing. Even with large companies that have never even touched the health and wellness space, they want to put protein into product. And so during this search and during our additional research to make sure we're continuing to provide for our customers, it has been key for us to find grass-fed and grass-finished beef protein isolate, which I think will be a big hit for us.
0: I think it will. And we're also considering coming out with a fit meal. We have Fit Meal with Whey Protein, which has been a huge hit for people wanting to lose weight and also people wanting to build muscle and be healthier and not necessarily lose weight as a meal replacement. But we might be coming out with a Fit Meal with that grass-fed, grass-finished beef isolate as well. So we're real excited about that. That's something coming down the pike for all of our customers and patients. You know, I always say if you only took one supplement, you take omega-3 fish oil. And omega-3 fish oil, most omega-3 fish oil you buy over the counter, in my opinion, should go in the trash can because it's an ethyl ester molecule. It's got ethanol in it. No fish has ethanol in it in the sea. So you don't want that. You want to get a reesterified or a triglyceride. Reesterified, that's RTG or TG form. And there's a few good companies out there. Certainly Fortify is one. Fortify Super Omega, Super Omega Max. Omega-3 has more studies on it than anything out there. I mean, it's just been studied for years and years and years with lots of potential health benefits for overall health as well as ocular health. You can go to a website that has the latest studies on it, and it's simply healthbenefitsofomega3.com. Healthbenefitsofomega3.com. But men, listen up. A lot of men listen to this program, and there's new studies that show that men that have elevated levels of omega-3 tend to have lower risk of aggressive prostate cancer and a decreased mortality from prostate cancer. So in my opinion, all men should be taking a good omega-3 fish oil because you're not eating fish and the fish that you're eating may be polluted. You know, you can eat sardines, wild Alaskan salmon, but let's face it, people aren't eating that frequently. So all men should really be taking it, women too, to preserve our prostate.
1: Yeah, and it's never too soon to take fish oil. You know, I can speak from experience back several years ago seeing my grandparents starting to take fish oil, and I was like, okay, well, that's for my grandparents. Mm-hmm. And so it's absolutely not. It has so many more benefits, including the proper synthesis of the protein supplements that you're taking. It's helping carry that into the lean muscle mass, which is super vital, especially as we're talking about health and wellness.
0: Oh, and it helps with recovery. It helps with DOMS and ROMS. So it helps with, recovery after any type of athletic event. So take a good omega-3 fish oil. Remember, make sure it says RTG or TG form, or simply go to fortify.com. 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The Omega Max, which is the most potent reestified triglyceride omega-3 in the United States per gel cap. 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
1: Yeah, so it's really not that much of a quantity increase. And like you mentioned, these are some of the best deals on the market industry-wide for fish oil. 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
0: 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So there's another sports nutrition nutrient that isn't just for sports nutrition anymore that has been in the headlines quite a bit over the last couple of years. And it is the most studied nutrient probably other than fish oil. And it's called creatine. And we have been using creatine, and we've been using creatine monohydrate for quite a while. But, you know, one of the reasons you came on the team is we want to continuously make Fortify better. We're looking for the best of the best of the best. And some people, just like with whey protein, some people, when they take in our creatine, number one, they don't like the taste. It is a little bit bitter, all right? Number two, some people get some digestive issues and a little bloating. Although it's German Creapure creatine, it's great stuff. Mm-hmm. So we are discontinuing that now, aren't we?
1: Yeah, we sure are. So it's been one of our flagship SKUs for the last year and a half, almost 2 years, and so we have moved, and we're pivoting to something brand new that's coming soon. We're calling it Creatine 2.0, but it's going to be a product that we've looked into. We've done the research for the last several months. It's a 510 mesh. It's a little over 500 mesh, and what I mean by that is it's the basically the particle size. So it's amongst the finest particle size you can have, 99% solubility, and the beauty is it tastes amazing in water. And we had the opportunity to try some of that recently, didn't we?
0: Right, and we've got everybody, all of the brands, and we do a little sampling in our lab, and we put water, the same amount of water, the same exact glass, we shake it up, and we compare. I mean, this new one that's Fortify 2.0, it's a couple of 2-3 weeks away now. We'll have it on the website soon, so you can pre-order it. It totally simulates in water. It turns totally clear. There's no sediment. There's no cloudiness. Mm-hmm. And there's no bitter taste.
1: Yeah, no bitter taste. Yeah. No bloating.
0: Right.
1: Either.
0: No bloating.
1: So that was a lot of the check boxes we were trying to make in an effort to continuously make Fortify better. And that's been our continued push. And I'm really stoked about this product because I think it's going to be a success, even more so than what we already have.
0: Right. Better absorption, less digestive distress, and the company even claims 2.5 times better absorption. And we'll see how it works with our customers and our patients. So we're excited about that. Remember, Creatine 2.0 is coming out very, very soon. You'll see it on the website, and you can pre-order. All right, phone lines are open. 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My co-host is Taylor Mancato. 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Follow me on Instagram. Instagram, we oftentimes update you on the latest, and we have some flash sales. So I have, yeah, got to go to the legitimate Dr. Michael Lang _. We get about 350,000 followers or so. So it's got a blue check. There's a thousand fake Dr. Michael Lang Instagrams. This has a blue check, Dr. Michael Lang _. Wow, if you check out, you go back a couple of weeks, you'll see me out at my lake property. We're building a big barn dominium out there, and we're bringing a lot of dirt in, and there was an AI image. It was AI. I didn't make it. An image of me in the dirt, and people thought I did it, but we've got 500,000 hits on this thing, 500,000 views. I mean, 5,000 people chatting about it. The thing went viral.
1: Sure did. Yeah, I couldn't even believe it. It was, I think it threw a lot of people for a loop.
0: It really did. All right, we got some people on hold. Let's go. We're going back, I think, here in just a second to Louisiana. I think it's Joe in Covington. Joe, thanks for holding. Good morning.
2: Hey, how's it going? Can you hear me?
0: I can, loud and clear.
2: Good. Real quick, testosterone, I want to do it naturally. And I'm having a devil of a time finding the broccoli sprouts. You got any other idea?
0: Well, yeah, you got to find broccoli sprouts. They have them at Sprouts. They got them at Whole Foods. So you probably have to go to a more health-oriented grocery store. And you want to take, I'd take a half a cup a day or even a cup a day. Mm-hmm. But also, whey protein. Whey protein stimulates testosterone, okay? But it's got to be grass-fed, non-denatured. So similar to our Fortify Super Protein, pomegranate, okay? So here's where you can take real pomegranate, or you can take pomegranate juice. There's just more sugar in that. But pomegranate boosts testosterone. It supports prostate health. And then I've talked about tomato paste or tomato sauce. Now, you don't want to put tomato paste into a smoothie, I don't think. But what I do 4 times a week, I take tomato sauce, and I put a little olive oil in it, and I just gently cook it, and then I throw, in the last minute, I throw a half a cup of the broccoli sprouts in it. And I got to tell you, it really helps, you know, the frequent urination that we get as we get older. So I notice if I do that, I'm only getting up and urinating once at night instead of 4 or 5 times. So it is helping probably keep my benign prostate hypertrophy down a little bit. So I would try the whey protein, the pomegranate, the broccoli sprouts. You can also eat broccoli, of course, and the whey protein.
2: Okay, real quick, eye question here. I noticed the doctor mentioning that my cornea is getting a little wavy, or is there an eye drop or supplement to address that?
0: Yeah, I would try a good lubricant. If you get a little wave in your cornea, it might be just something like epithelial basement membrane dystrophy. That's a big word to mean kind of a wave in an irregular corneal surface. And just a good lubricant. I like Oasis Tears or Optase. Okay. And you can get either one of those on the Fortify website. But those have hyaluronic acid in them as a natural anti-inflammatory. And it can help. And then obviously follow your doctor's advice.
2: Okay. One last thing and I'll let you go. If you can just promise Dr. Susan when she does her Fortify calendar, put it in a large print for all of us to see. Thank you.
0: All right, we're going to go quickly to Cynthia in Archer, Florida. Cynthia, good morning.
3: Good morning.
0: How are you?
3: Yes. I wanted to know, do you have any type of thing that's good for chronic kidney disease?
0: Wow. Chronic kidney disease. That's a good one. Not my area of expertise, but I tell you what, I don't know if you wrote my email down. If you didn't write it down, write it down. It's idude92@icloud.com. So EYEDUDE 92@icloud, and that's the letter I. Shoot me an email, and then tonight I got some information on that because my brother has the same problem, and I'll give you a lot of information that would be beneficial.
3: Okay, thank you.
0: Thank you, thank you. All right, so we're getting close to being out of time. I know there's a couple other things I wanted to cover. Our vegan super protein. We do have a new vegan super protein. I'm going to talk really quick. It's going to be replacing our current protein because our current protein does have gluten in it. The new one is going to be fava bean, pea protein, and canola. It's amazingly delicious. It's going to be totally gluten-free. 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Taylor, thanks for being a guest. You got 5 seconds to tell everybody goodbye.
1: Thanks so much for having me on the show, guys. Thanks, Dr. Mike. I appreciate you all, and I'll see you next time.
0: All right, thanks for tuning in. I'm Dr. Michael Lang, helping keep America fit and healthy. We're out of here. Got
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0: Orlando.
12: Breaking news this hour from Town Hall. I'm Bob Agnew in Washington. The Secretary of the Treasury is criticized for clarifying an issue that confused a popular and progressive senator.
13: Treasury Secretary Scott Bessent corrected Senator Elizabeth Warren for misunderstanding the U.S. intervention to support the Japanese yen, clarifying that Japan owes no money to the Treasury. Warren had questioned the Treasury's sale of euros to buy yen after the yen hit a 40-year low, but Bessent defended the move as necessary to stabilize markets and protect U.S. economic interests. The intervention was the first coordinated U.S.-Japan effort to strengthen the yen since 1998, with Japan spending a record amount to support its currency. Bernie Bennett reporting.
12: Arkansas Senator Tom Cotton told the Salem Radio Network this week that Iran could be plotting an October surprise, so he thinks the best course of action is to finish them off using military force to destroy the remainder of the military arsenal.
14: The leaders in Iran certainly take note of American politics and our political calendar. They've been trying to kill Americans for 47 years, so I don't think they've turned over a new leaf. I don't think they're going to change their mindsets in the next 10 weeks before our midterm election. That is one reason why, from the very beginning of this kind of stop-and-start period of ceasefire and strikes we've been in now since the beginning of April, I've suggested to the president he should simply let Central Command finish the job militarily.
12: Jurors in the Lindsey Clancy murder trial have gone home for the weekend.
15: Jurors have been excused for the day after not reaching a verdict in the Lindsey Clancy murder trial in Plymouth, Massachusetts. Clancy's defense attorney, Kevin Reddington, says jurors asked to see the bloody knife that Clancy used in an attempt to take her own life and bags of pill bottles during Friday's deliberations. Jurors must decide if Clancy is criminally responsible for killing her three children. Reddington says he can't predict the outcome.
16: No, I have no idea. They work hard. It's been a long trial, and I have faith in the jury system.
12: And that is a report from correspondent Lisa Dwyer, and you'll find more on these stories at townhall.com.
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22: Roger Franklin Williams, Talking Old School, was recorded to air at this time.
23: Guys, welcome to Talking Old School with Roger Franklin Williams. Coming to you tonight from Frogger's Grill and Bar, Popka. Of course, Talking Old School is where you'll hear in-depth interviews with Hall of Famers and legends from back in the day. And, of course, consistent, credible coverage of high school sports all year round. It's presented by Christner's Prime Steak and Lobster and by Gatorland, the alligator capital of the world in Orlando, Florida. We are here at a packed house at Frogger's tonight, anticipation of our season opening home football game for the Apopka Blue Darters. We'll be facing the Winter Park Wildcats. We're pleased to be joined by Coach Marcus Neeson in just a moment. We have a room filled of Frogger's restaurant filled with Apopka Blue Darter players, fans, parents, boosters, alumni, and high school football fans of all stripes. And it's great to be here at Frogger's. Before we go to Coach Marcus Neeson, I want to let you know about our sponsors that are making this particular program possible and supporting it. Of course, our host sponsor, Frogger's, Christner's Prime Steak and Lobster, Gatorland, the alligator capital of the world in Orlando, Florida, Schrinn Yeager State Farm. Like a good neighbor, Schrinn Yeager State Farm is there in Apopka. 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Now let's go to Coach Marcus Neeson. Coach, first of all, thank you for such a great turnout here at Frogger's as we anticipate our home opener for the 2026 season.
24: Yeah, it's a packed house. I haven't seen one like this in a long time.
23: I think it indicates the excitement and the enthusiasm for our 2026 season.
24: Yeah, the first home game of the season is always a big event, and I think our players are excited for it.
23: Then why don't go ahead and start talking about the game versus Winter Park. First of all, what do you know about the Wildcats? What do you expect from them? And you know, we'll start there.
24: They're kind of mirror image of what we are. They're physical on defense. They're going to move the ball on offense, and they're going to get after it.
23: And now we'll talk briefly about, or not so briefly, about the game last week. We had our opening season game. It was on the road versus the Boone Braves last year. They were a team that went 11-2 last year, won their district championship. It was really a truly exciting game. We came up a little short, 21-14, had the ball on their 10-yard line when the game ended, and a fast and furious comeback. But can you just start, in general terms, share some of your thoughts about the game last week at Boone?
24: Yeah, last week we did some positive things, but we had too many mistakes, too many turnovers, too many little errors that if we clean those things up, the score is different, and it goes more in our favor.
23: And I'd like to start specifically and talk about the comeback, because we were down 21-7 very late in the game. You would know specifically it was somewhere, I think, maybe 3 minutes to go, maybe 4 minutes to go, maybe even less than that. We're down by two touchdowns. We got the ball and pretty much went the length of the field to cut the lead to 21-14. Then went for an onside kick, didn't get it. You know, Boone, credit them, they executed it perfectly to smother the ball. But then our defense stepped up huge with just about less than 2 minutes to go. Can you talk about, pick it up there?
24: Yeah, our drive that we had going down the field, I told the defense, I was like, hey, we're going to punch it in. And I told my coaches, hey, get the onside hands team ready. And they went down, coached those guys up. We didn't get the onside kick, but I told the defense before they took the field, I was like, hey, this is a win or lose situation. You guys got to get a stop here. I have no timeouts left. We burned all three. You guys get a stop here, and we're going to try to drive down the field and score.
23: And then, of course, they did get that stop. The flip side of it is we had literally, what was it, maybe 30, 40 seconds to go in the game, and we were, about 80 yards away from the goal line. Why don't you pick it up there?
24: Yeah, we got the ball back with about 34 seconds, and we had a couple completions and put us down on the about 45-yard line. And there was a play that we worked basically every day at the end of practice, and it's just kind of a fun play that we have, but it's something you need in your back pocket where – you throw the ball, and then that guy catches it, and then he pitches it to another guy. And the kids executed it. Running it in practice, sometimes we don't make that first catch, but I mean, Collington was wide open, got the ball, and pitched it back to Laster, and Laster pitched it to Kemp. But I mean, we only had we caught it on the 15, and we got knocked out of bounds on the 10. And if we run that a little sooner, I think we probably run that in for a touchdown.
1: Certainly an exciting way to end the game. Blue Darters literally knocking on the doors. The clock ran out, and as you said, you executed a trick play to get to that point. And for old school football fans, the best way I could describe it to you, it's very similar to play. Even though this wasn't a kickoff return, but it was a very similar play to what Cal used to beat Stanford way, way, way back in the day.
24: Yeah, Music City Miracle, along those lines, where it's a guy gets the ball and he's looking for the next guy to pitch the ball to. And I mean, we had guys set up for the pitch and who's lateraling it. And I mean, the kids executed it. It's just we were 10 yards short.
1: And now why don't we just talk more about positives from last week. You know, you mentioned defense getting that stop, that crucial stop at the end, which gave us that opportunity to win at the end. But the defense came up huge throughout the course of the game with stops. Can you talk about that?
24: Yeah, I mean, defense forced turnovers when we needed them. LaMelo Griffin, our Mike linebacker, led the team with 18 tackles, which is that's insane. If he gets 18 a game, 10 games in a season, that's 180 tackles. That's pretty insane from your Mike linebacker.
1: We're speaking with Coach Marcus Neeson. We're at Frogger's. I encourage you to come on up and join us. It's a spirit night for Apopka Blue Darter football, anticipation of the home opener versus the Winter Park Wildcats on Friday night. Frogger's will donate 20% of proceeds back to Apopka Blue Darter Athletics. And this will be an opportunity to give a huge shout out to some of our sponsors. AOK Tire Mart. AOK Tire Mart has been the trusted name for tires and vehicle maintenance in Apopka since 1988. We appreciate their support of this program. 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Now let's go back to Coach Marcus Neeson. Now, in terms of, we talked about some of the positives. There were a lot of positives. The passing game, moved the ball throughout the course of the game. One stat that I saw on Max Preps, if we had something like 284 yards passing. Just can you talk about the passing game in general and what you thought about it last week?
24: Yeah, and when it comes to things like that, I show the kids, hey, you made positive yards in the passing game, but then I also point out the negatives. We had a receiver that had 14 targets, but then I also pointed out the drops that he had. And I'm always gonna tell the kids, hey, you're expected to make those plays. And I always tell them I'm not gonna show them praise because that's the expectation, is that you go out and you compete at the highest level. So I make sure that I'm critical on, hey, you had this many targets, but you had this many drops. This guy had this many catches, he got this many yards. So I make sure that they're aware of the positives and the negatives. I'm always going to look at the negatives. That's just how I am. I'm a competitor. But I mean, we did some good things in the passing game last week. We just got to hold on to the ball on offense.
1: And then, of course, over the course of the game, you'd like to use two quarterbacks. Of course, Hunter McManny, who's now a veteran now, because he's in his junior year, if I'm not mistaken. And then I believe Gosling was the freshman quarterback. And can you just talk about your quarterbacks?
24: Yeah, I've got two solid quarterbacks in Hunter McManny and Kai Goodwin. Both of them, I got both of them in the game, and both had positives and both had negatives. And I tell those guys all the time, hey, you got to compete for the spot. The best guy on the field is the best guy in the position is going to be the guy on the field.
1: One more thing about the receivers. We've talked a little about this, just from my own perspective, from watching football, Apopka football for many years. From what I've seen thus far this season, our receiver core looks very good. I mean, we not only we knew coming into the season we had Collington, who's a special talent. We had Laster, who's a very talented receiver. Had other guys very talented, but including the preseason classic and of course the first regular season game versus Boone last week. it seems like you've got a lot of guys that you can count on to catch the ball.
24: Yeah, we've got a lot of receivers that they get overlooked just because of their size, or if you look at them, you're like, we're not covering that guy. But, I mean, Xavier Cruz, he's maybe 5'7", 5'8", but he's a guy that's got the speed to get off the ball and get open in space and catch the ball and make you pay for it. He had a big catch against West Orange right down the middle of the field. If the safety wasn't there to hit him, he's probably scoring that touchdown. And then I've got another one, Ryan Bacon. He had a catch last week for 10 yards, but, I mean, he's a guy that nobody ever covers. And he had a big catch yesterday at practice. We threw him a seam ball down the hash, and he went up over the safety and pulled it down. And safety 6'3", I mean, it was a huge play. And everyone's looking like, oh, okay. I'm like, hey, don't sleep on Bacon.
1: We're speaking with Coach Marcus Neeson. We're at Frogger's for another Apopka Blue Darter Spirit Night, hosted by Frogger's. Frogger's will donate 20% of proceeds tonight back to the Apopka Blue Darter Athletic Department. We're talking with Coach Marcus Neeson, right now head coach of the Blue Darters, of course, on Talking Old School. Also, want a great time for me to let everybody know, remind everybody, and give a shout out to our friend Shryn Yeager and the great people at Shryn Yeager State Farm. In Apopka, like a good neighbor, Shryn Yeager State Farm is there. Shryn Yeager State Farm supports not only our program, but Apopka Blue Darter Athletics and new sports in our community. Now back to Coach Marcus Neeson. Now, any other positives that you'd like to point out and talk about from last week against Boone?
24: The positives are limited. I'm sure there's many of things that we did well, but I'll look at a perfect play and I'll find something to critique and say, oh, this guy stepped with the wrong foot, and the receivers will look at me every time I point them out and be like, coach, but I got open. But that split second, that false movement, that false step that you just took could have gotten you open sooner. And so I'm very critical on how I critique the positives and the negatives.
1: And along those lines, you know, of course, we did have some positives there. We did come up short, 21-14, against a team that went 11-2 last year. What were some of the things that you saw that you feel need to be corrected? Some of the negatives that stood out to you.
24: Yeah, the first thing that stood out was ball security. I tell the guys all the time, ball security is job security. We had 5 turnovers. We put the ball on the ground 6 times. There was an interception that we threw. There was a couple balls that we forced into traffic that should have been intercepted. But I make sure that those things are pointed out, and then I make sure that we correct those and we work on those. So this week, all of my skill guys on offense, we worked ball security drill. And I mean, some of the guys ended up with bruises on their arms because of how aggressive we were attacking the football, trying to get it out. And they did a pretty good job. We didn't have any fumbles this week in practice. So, I mean, that's a step in the right direction.
1: And now in terms of, you know, and just one thing we talked about a little bit about before, going all the way back to last year, we don't want to talk too much about last year because it was such an anomaly, you know, as we talked about. But, you know, we did have seemingly a propensity to turn the ball over near our own goal line throughout the course of the season, and we had one of those against Boone that ended up hurting us.
24: Yeah,
1: can you talk about what we need to do to solve that problem?
24: Yeah, it comes down to the ball security and the urgency and the awareness of understanding, hey, we're in our own territory. We have to do whatever we can to make sure we secure the football and we get the ball out of our zone. And we got to be able to flip the field for the defense. If we're going to get stopped 3 and out, we got to be able to punt the ball off and send it to the other end of the field and have the defense make a stop.
1: And can we now? We'd like to talk about. Let's talk a bit more about Winter Park. You know, don't know much about them this year. Haven't seen any tape on them. You know, I do know they lost to Windermere in their first game, if I'm not mistaken. And I mean, some people might categorize that as an upset. But you know, Windermere had a really good team last year, though, too. And one thing I do know about Winter Park, knowing Coach Shiflett like I do, he definitely takes great pride in his defense, and he has a reputation, Coach Shiflett does, of being one of the top, you know, defensive minds in high school football in Florida. What are you expecting from them?
24: Yeah, Winter Park has that old school defense mentality that, I mean, Apopka is the same way. You get a 4-3 or a 4-2-5, and you get aggressive safeties that are downhill, and your linebackers are going to scrape open closed windows, and your D-line's going to squeeze and skull, and they're a mirror image of what we are. And they've got a good quarterback over there, and last week they played Windermere, who is coming from the Independent Conference. And Windermere is, I think they've won 20 games in a row, but you look at their schedule and the teams they're playing aren't to the same caliber. And so when they went against Winter Park, they tried to run early and then they just went into empty and realized, oh, we can throw the ball wherever we want. And Windermere just threw the ball around and Winter Park had a hard time covering. And so they picked them apart like that, and Winter Park fell short in the end.
1: Speaking with Coach Marcus Neeson. Now, did mention last year briefly, and I think it's important to talk a little bit about it tonight because it's a big part of the story of where we are now. And what I mean by that was, as we've talked a lot about, but even though we have and a few other people have, I am kind of amazed how many people, even Blue Darter fans, aren't aware at all of some of the obstacles, the Old Testament level obstacles that you've had to face in the last year.
24: Yeah, it's been tough.
1: But I'll just enumerate a few of them for those that don't know, and of course we have new listeners every week. You know, after the spring game in 2025, it's all documented history, Apopka had an exodus of something like 30 or 30 plus players. And again, I emphasize, after spring football.
24: Yeah.
1: At that point, Coach Rolson stepped aside as head coach. So going into the summer, at the time when most people are getting ready for the fall, we didn't have a head coach and we had very few players. And one maybe experienced player, just a little less than a handful of experienced players returning. So at that point, you stepped into the breach and began your efforts to rebuild the program, and which was suffered devastating losses. Two other factors about last year were you were facing arguably the toughest schedule in the state of Florida, certainly one of the toughest schedules in the state of Florida. It was devised specifically to be tough because of a program that was going to the playoffs every year at that time before all these adversities hit. And then one thing I think even many people that know about a lot of the adversity don't know about or didn't know about, where you had a skeletal coaching staff.
24: Yes.
1: We won't go into all the reasons for that, but there were some structural reasons that your coaching staff was very limited, and you had much fewer coaches than the typical high school football program to try to deal with all these things. So anyway, can you just talk about, and obviously we look at a packed house tonight, looked out at 51 football players dressed out last week at Boone, and it's been a phenomenal revival behind the scenes that you've done. Can you just talk about this process and what were some of the things that you did to first of all salvage the program, stop the bleeding, and then reinstitute enthusiasm in the program?
24: Yeah, I took over in July, which was a couple weeks before the season started, and we went into the previous spring installing a new offense, and you spend all your spring installing your offense and getting ready for the fall season. But then when you lose 30 guys, you're kind of stuck with, well, we have to scrap that whole plan because now everyone knows our playbook, because all of our players we're going to see in week one, week two, and week three. So we had to install a new offense, and we had a couple weeks to do it, and trying to hire coaches in the last minute where guys are already on a staff somewhere, it was tough. But I spent the offseason reaching out to guys and getting some coaches hired, and I've got a phenomenal coaching staff. Guys that wanted to be here, wanted to be a part of the rebuild, and making sure that the players know that we care about them and we want the best for them. And I tell the guys all the time, flat out, which I don't have to keep saying it anymore because the guys that are here want to be here. But I told the guys over the summer, I'm like, hey, if this isn't the home for you, if you're not happy with where where you're at on the depth chart. If you feel like you could go somewhere else and be in a better position, I'm not going to handcuff you. The door is always open. If you would like to leave, so be it. I'm not going to hold you hostage. And a majority of the guys stayed. And I'm surprised that we didn't have the mass exodus that a lot of these other schools are having. And at the same time, nobody was leaving, but we didn't have a lot of guys coming in as well. So, I mean, the majority of the guys that we have are guys that are popular guys. And that's huge. And then bridging the gap with the Pop Warner and getting involved with those guys has been a huge success. I mean, our freshman team looks really good. So, yeah, I mean, kudos to those guys.
1: And then one thing that I'll add as an observer, we'll add that when we come back from break, because it's time for our break right now. We're coming to you from Froggers. We're talking with head coach Marcus Neeson of the Apopka Blue Darters. Pete Paquette is here engineering. Joe Ferraro just walked in. It's a great night for Blue Darter football. Froggers is packed. In fact, we'd love to have you come on up and join us if you would like to do that. We're going to take a break right now. And before we go to that break, of course, I want to let you know, as you already know, Talking Old School is presented by Krister's Prime Steak and Lobster and Gatorland, the alligator capital of the world in Orlando, Florida. But I want to give a shout-out to three special sponsors for tonight's program, and they are Shren Yeager State Farm. 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

0: 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The Answer.
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8: Hey guys, coming back from Frogger's, it's great to be with you and we're glad you're joining us for another Apopka Blue Darter Spirit Night at Frogger's. This one's for Blue Darter football and it's celebrating our opening football game of the season, home opener versus the Winter Park Wildcats. 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And right now, we're pleased to be joined with some assistant coaches and one of Blue Darter's all-time greats. 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Now let's go to our new set of guests here. Of course, right off the bat, Sammy Smith, one of the all-time Blue Darter greats. Sammy, it's great to see you here at Frogger's tonight.
9: Oh man, it's awesome to be here for another kickoff to what we expect to be a great football season.
8: And of course, speaking of the Winter Park Wildcats, you've got quite a bit of history with the Winter Park Wildcats as well. In fact, one of the all-time classic Blue Darter games was against the Wildcats.
9: Yeah, we had some tough ones against Winter Park, and of course, the memorable one would have been my junior year in high school that we lost to them to have a chance to go on in the state playoffs. But it was an epic game there in Apopka that came down to the last few seconds of the game. And unfortunately for us, we were on the losing side of that. But what a great, great night. I remember that night vividly, and it's been over 40 years ago.
8: Joined by Coach Kelvin Joyner joining us. Coach, great to see you. And Coach Ritz, correct?
10: Yes, sir.
8: Yeah, glad to see you and have you here as well. And we kind of goes old school and new school for the rest of our show. This is our old school segment, old school Blue Darter segment. Of course, Blue Darter great Sammy Smith, but also Coach Ritz and Coach Joyner are some veteran coaches on the staff at Apopka with history. And then, of course, a little bit later, we're going to talk to some of the brand new coaches on the staff. But let's start with Coach Kelvin Joyner, and I know you go all the way back to your playing days with Coach Darlington. You know, remember you as a player back in the day, and that seemed like too long ago. But now you've been a coach for quite a few years. Can you tell us your thoughts about the upcoming season? And obviously, there's a lot of enthusiasm and positive energy. Why do you think that is?
10: Well, first things first is the amount of work that the boys have done during the summer, and excuse me. Every day, nearly something, whether it's 7-on-7 on Wednesdays, weightlifting 3 days a week. The boys have been after it at 6:30, 7 o'clock in the morning every day. I know some grown men that don't get out of bed until noon. These guys have been killing. So when you see them put in that much effort, care that much about each other, you see the brotherhood start forming, it's impossible to not think that, yeah, these boys are going to go out there and figure out something.
8: Great insights. And Coach Ritz, can you just talk about a little bit about your history with the program?
11: So I graduated 01-02. I was the first state championship team that came out of Apopka. I played under Coach Darlington as well. It was a memorable season for us, career for me here at Apopka, going through everything with them. And it's great to be back now. I meant to see everything that's been going on. And everything that they've been through with Rawson and Darlington again, and then now we're in the Neeson, so it's good to see.
8: And now, can you talk about why you wanted to stay with the program and continue in the as a Blue Darter, but now as a coach?
11: I came back after college and come over here, and then I have a son, and he got to end up playing for the same school that I got to go to, which I think a lot of us always love to be able to say that happened. And when he got in, it brought me back around the program more. And I love the Blue Darters. I love everything it's about. And when he started playing, I showed my face around, and I wanted to help out where I could. And the coaches asked me to help out, and I'm here.
8: No, that's great, making huge contributions. And that's one of the great things about Blue Darter football. One of the uniquely positive things is the tremendous history and tradition, generations upon generations upon generations of Blue Darters that still follow the program, stay involved in the program, and love the program.
9: Yeah, that's pretty refreshing to know that we got former guys that have given their blood, sweat, and tears to this program to come back. And as we're in a rebuilding phase, man, to know that you got guys that have been there, that have done it, that know what it takes to be winners, to encourage these young men that they're working with, and to help Coach Neeson get this program back to where we're used to it being. And so it's refreshing to know that we've got some homegrown guys that are a part of this program that's going to help get it back to where, the Apopka community is used to being in football.
8: And now, both of you guys mentioned about that you played for Coach Darlington, and Coach Neeson actually was on the staff for Coach Darlington, hired in 2017. Can you talk about some things, one thing, two things, more if you want to, that you took from your playing career at Apopka under a coach like Coach Darlington, and of course with other great assistant coaches as well, Coach Rolston and many others, Coach Anderson, to name it too. But some things you took from your experience as a player that's helping you now as a coach, and you weren't instilling in the current players.
10: Well, I mean, one thing I think that we can agree on: if you can play for Rick, you can survive anything in this life.
11: Right.
10: If he does nothing else, he is one of the best I've ever seen of preparing young men for life. And I think football is the best sport to prepare young men for life, because everything you can have to go through, you go through it on the football field. Having to deal with pressure, having to deal with expectations. and unfortunately sometimes having to deal with another person trying to enforce their will on you.

0: I mean, it was just great to learn everything that I know at the time about football from him and the other coaches, of course. And, I mean, he's probably one of the reasons why I'm still around. So I will say that.
1: Thank you for sharing great insights about Apopka Blue Darter history. You know, speaking of great coaches, Sammy, you had an opportunity to play for another great coach in Apopka Blue Darter history, and it's a big part of our great tradition is Coach Chip Gerke, and his impact on Blue Darter football cannot be overestimated. Can you talk about what it was like playing for Coach Chip Gerke and some things that you learned that even help you in your life today?
2: Well, I think it would be definitely similar to what these young men have learned from Coach Darlington and Rolson, and what prayerfully the young men that are playing now will be learning from, you know, Coach Neeson and his staff is hard work. You know, hard work pays off, man, and that was one of the things that Coach Gerke was definitely big on. And so, you know, we came to summer workouts, we trained, we were excited about, you know, the upcoming season, and we were looking forward to the upcoming season. So coming during the summertime and training and working out was just, you know, it went along with the program and it was expected. And so I believe when you get guys to buy into that and you don't have to, you know, pull their teeth out to get them to come and, you know, be a part of 7-on-7, it's super hot now. I can tell you one of the things that I noticed now, man, is it's got to be turned up a few degrees hotter now than what it was when I played. For these kids to, you know, to come out, man, and to put the effort in, that's one thing I can definitely say about Apopka football, is that these kids are going to be prepared mentally, and they're going to be prepared physically to play, you know. And so, you know, I think that's just, again, just one of the mantras of Apopka football, is that they're always prepared and in shape and ready to go. And I know that this team will be also.
1: I'd just like to add to that as well, as an observer, close observer. And my father, Roger A. Williams, hired Coach Gerke as the head coach back in the day. And one, you know, Coach Darlington and Coach Gerke, and I actually had the opportunity to play for Coach Gerke, not football, but American Legion baseball. He was my American Legion baseball coach right after he came to Apopka. But two very different people, personalities, coaching styles, everything. However, a couple things they had in common: they both had a vision for excellence.
2: Yes. Yeah,
1: they both had a vision that Apopka could be an excellent program, and they had a commitment to excellence along with the high standards to doing that, and they had the ability to communicate to young men and inspire them and get them to produce to that high standard.
2: Absolutely, man. I tell you guys that I'm sitting here with these coaches, enjoy this time. I'm thinking about a memory that popped up on my Facebook just a few days ago, and I think it was 12 years ago that a group of us got together and spent time with Coach Gerke, and I looked at that photo and I had some former teammates that were there visiting with us, and some former coaches that aren't here now. Coach Riddle, you remember Coach Riddle, and Coach Carlton. Those guys were in that picture with us, and they're not here anymore. And so I tell you, man, enjoy the time that God's given you all to be coaches and to be impactful to these young men that you're getting a chance to coach, and enjoy your time together as a staff and working with Coach Neeson and with each other, because the memories, man, they last a lifetime, but boy, they sure come fast.
0: Yeah. Come and go,
1: Now, Sammy, there was, along those lines, there was a very poignant story, interesting, funny, you know, all those things with you and Coach Gerke. I think you shared it when we talked to you at that event. If you don't mind, could you share that with us? And I'm talking about the day you didn't have such a great day at practice with Coach Gerke.
2: Yeah, I can remember. You know, Coach Gerke was probably no different than Coach Darlington or any other coaches that have come through Apopka, man. He wants the best, and he's going to push you, right? And I was going into my junior year of high school, and, you know, Coach Gerke saw the talent that was within me and wanted to push me to be the best that I could be. And I'll never forget, we were out in summer camp, and he wanted me to score a touchdown every time, every play. He wanted me to run 80 yards. And so I did it probably about 3 or 4 times, man. And then he called my number again, and I'm like, man, I can't run another 80-yard touchdown. So I went about 30, 40 yards, and I turned around, and he almost lost his top, right, and told me, you got to score. But it got heated out there that day, and man, I'll never forget. I walked off, and when I got home, my dad was waiting for me, And Chip came.

0: came down a little while later, and you better believe my butt was out there the next day scoring touchdowns every play that he asked me to do it. And so, you know, you just you think about, man, the hard lessons and stuff that we learn and the hard coaching, and it's needful because it helps us to become the men that God has called us to be when we get older and when we're facing, you know, some trials and some tough times, which I've had some difficult times, man. And I look back and it's the coaches and the chaplains that were a part of my life from Toby, Mr. Pastor Cox at Apopka, and then my chaplains at Florida State, man. When you go through those difficult times, it's those people, those coaches and those people that have been influential in your life that, you know, you lean back on and you're able to kind of pick yourself up by the boots and keep pressing on. And so that's what you guys as coaches are charged with now, man. It's your responsibility to push these kids and to help them grow to become, you know, the men that God will cause them to be.
1: Wonderful story by Blue Darter great Sammy Smith, and that gives a great insight into the heart and the soul of, and the behind the scenes heart and soul.
0: Absolutely.
1: Of Apopka Blue Darter football, and that really helps to define exactly what Blue Darter football is all about. We really appreciate what you guys are doing. We appreciate what you did as players, and now we appreciate what you're doing as coaches, Coach Joyner and
2: thank
1: Coach
2: you.
1: Ritz.
2: Thank you.
1: And thank you for being here to share great insights with
2: Thanks
1: us
2: for having
1: on Talking Old School. And I'll say one more thing about Sammy Smith. Of course, I identified him as a Apopka Blue Darter great, but he's not only an Apopka Blue Darter football great, he was a number one draft choice for the Miami Dolphins, and he's a Florida FSU, Florida State Seminole all-time great. In fact, he's in the FSU Hall of Fame. And that's just, we could talk about Sammy's accolades for the rest of the show. But I do want to put on in addition to those, he was also the former most valuable player of two different bowl games, including the Sugar Bowl. And that's one of the most exclusive clubs in the game of college football. But right here with us, Sammy Smith, Blue Darter great.
2: Yes, sir.
1: Well, guys, we'll be right back. We're talking old school from Proverbs.
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0: Guys, welcome back to Talking Old School with Roger Franklin Williams, presented by Christner's Prime Steak and Lobster, and by Gatorland, the alligator capital of the world in Orlando, Florida, coming to you with a special edition of Talking Old School. It's another one of our Frogger's Spirit Nights. We're at Frogger's, and we're highlighting Apopka Blue Darter football in anticipation and in celebration, for lack of a better word, of our season opener for 2026. And, of course, that's against the Winter Park Wildcats. Opened the season on the road last week versus the Boone Braves. Had a very exciting game. Came away with a very close 21-14 loss to the Braves. Right now, we are speaking, we're continuing our theme of interviewing and speaking with the coaches. Started our show with Coach Marcus Neeson. He's joining us once again. Our last segment was old school Blue Darters and old school Blue Darter coaches. Right now, we're pleased to be joined by some new coaches in the program, or at least relatively new coaches in the program. Right now, we're pleased to be speaking with Coach Battle, and he's the JV, handles JV offense. Coach Battle, thanks for joining us.
1: My pleasure. Glad to be here.
0: Coach Jocko Barris, offensive line coach. Coach Barris, thanks you for being here and joining us.
2: Thank you for having me.
0: Coach Neeson is staying with us. And Norman Taylor, Coach Norman Taylor, we know and we worked with him over the last several years in his role as FC with the Fellowship of Christian Athletes, but he's also on the staff now, and he's also a coach on the JV as well. Coach Taylor, great to see you.
3: It's a pleasure to be here. Thank you for having me.
0: And Coach Neeson, can you just share a little bit about the role that these guys play? And he wants them to handle it on their own. Okay, throw them in the fire. I got it. But let's start with Coach Norman Taylor. Can you talk about, obviously there's a lot of excitement. It's great to see the kind of excitement, enthusiasm in the program right now, especially coming after all the adversities we have had to deal with since last year. Can you just talk about some of that enthusiasm with the players their attitudes after having endured so much adversity?
3: Well, I think it begins with having a great group of guys. We've got a lot of good kids, a lot of good young men who are passionate about playing football, passionate about representing Apopka High School, passionate about getting back to the standard. And so many of them have not been here in the last couple of years where they've seen it, but for their first year, this is an opportunity for them to really demonstrate what they're about and get back to winning ways. And so that's a reason of excitement. We've had a number of things that they did. They were stronger than they were last year. They really hit the offseason hard. They worked hard. They're putting in all the work. They're doing all the necessary things to get Apopka back to where it needs to be.
0: Guys, we're coming to you from Frogger's on Talking Old School, a special edition. We're highlighting Blue Darter football. It's another spirit night from Frogger's. 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Also, don't forget their location in Sanford, located at 1215 South French Avenue. Now let's go to Coach Jocko Barris, coach of the offensive line. And on any football team, the offensive line, I think everything always starts with the offensive line. It's such a crucial position. And can you talk about your approach and your philosophy to coaching offensive line?
2: Yeah, well, I think Coach said it earlier. The biggest thing is we need to go back to that Apopka standard. I'm a Central Florida boy, so I kind of grew up around it, not in it, but around it. And that's something that was always in awe, so we're trying to get there. We started in the weight room. Offseason was big for us. And now, as far as on the field, the biggest thing is knowing your assignment, knowing your alignment, feet, eyes, hands, and when you get to game time, we're 100% full tilt. All right, and it's a brotherhood. You got your brother's back. Everyone's supposed to know what the other one does. We work together as a unit. Once we get going, we get going. And if we make a mistake, we make it 100 miles an hour. We fix it. We coach hard. We love them hard. But we move on to the next play. That's the best way to do it, because this game is not for soft people. I tell them that all the time, and especially the offensive line. So you need to have kind of that brotherhood, that togetherness, and it's tough. And you got to be tough people, and you got to be willing to go through the trenches with them, or kind of go through the grit with them a little bit. So that's kind of our approach to it, and I think they've taken to it really well. Now it's just tuning up the little things, right? Getting a little bit better, getting a little bit smarter, getting a little bit faster, so we play with more game speed. They'll get there. I have full confidence in them. We'll just keep working every day.
0: Let's go to Coach Battle. JV coach and offensive coach for the JV and coach battle. Of course, you know, that's one of the reasons we've had the success in Blue Darter football for decades is it's a program, not just a team, a program. And, you know, it starts at the freshman football, ninth grade, and JV is a big part of that. Can you talk about how you see your role as a JV coach?
4: Yes, sir. Again, a pleasure to be here. I'm born and raised Central Florida as well, grew up in the area, and our goal is to continue to nurture and mentor them on and off the field so that they can have a longevity of career. We want them to be good students in the classroom as well, but also, as Coach was saying, working hard and understanding the fundamentals. What we've been focusing in on JV is being disciplined, understanding your role, and being fast. Getting back to Blue Darter football. So this is not, a blue dart is not a slow bird. It's not like a slow animal. It's quick. It needs to be sharp. And it's a hunter. And so we, when you see something, you go after it, you hunt. And then we mentioned Hoker Hay, and I told him, if your brother's down or what have you, then we have to band together. So just getting that mindset of brotherhood, just coming back to what it's supposed to be, brotherhood, discipline, being fast. And if we can do those things, do your grades, because you're a student athlete, so then you can avail yourself when varsity is knocking on the door, then you can be a contributor and not a distraction. So discipline and being fast to the ball.
0: Man, this man knows his Blue Darter history. He knows all about what Blue Darters, absolutely. And that's 100,000,000% on target. That helps to describe what a Blue Darter is, and that's why it's been such a great mascot for our program all these years. Let's go back to Coach Norman Taylor, and I would like to have you talk, not neglect your role as continuing working with the Fellowship of Christian Athletes. Can you talk about that role?
3: Well, I've been working. I met with Coach Rosen, as you know, several years ago, and he invited me to be with them on the staff. In my role as essentially a pastor, and my role was really to just help develop the character of the young men. And so I see that still as my primary role, is to really pour into them and help them more in terms of the character. Now, obviously, there's some football things, and there's a lot of football things that I do now. But my first thought is about the young man's character. Is he carrying the character of Christ? Is he developing as the man that God has called him to be? And everything else, I believe, if we start that, start there, I believe everything else falls into place. Because if you're that man, then you're going to play aggressively for your teammates. You're going to do the things that you're going to be selfless. You're going to be a team first guy if you become that man that God wants you to be. And I think that's just a key role for having long-term success.
0: Thanks for sharing. It's awesome. Now, can we go to Coach Jocko Beerus, and, you know, Coach, can you talk about our offensive line coach this year? You know, as we've said many times, and you can't even overemphasize it, but you don't want to belabor it either, but, you know, the incredible adversity the program went through since March of May of 2025, what, a guy like you with your background and your abilities, why did you want to come in and I guess, jump into that fire, if you will?
2: I mean, like I said earlier, the biggest thing is, you know, I'm Central Florida. I understand what it means to be a Blue Darter as far as from the outside looking in. And Coach Neeson, we had a conversation when I applied, and, you know, I believed in his leadership and his vision. And when he asked me to come on, I felt like it was a no-brainer. Because like these other gentlemen said, it's about molding young men. And it felt like that was more where we were heading to as far as what do we look for the program overall. The football is just a plus. But, you know, on the football side, you look at it, there's a lot of potential here. They just needed a little bit of guidance. And, you know, under the leadership of Coach Neeson and the other coaches on the staff, who we cannot overemphasize, those guys are awesome, we have the tools and the people in place. Now it's, can we get there together? So, you know, with the coaches and just the entire school and the entire staff trusting us to do our job, I felt like this was a perfect place to kind of keep on going, keep on growing, and helping these young men become incredible young men, as well as good football players. But young men is the most important part. Football is kind of second to that.
0: Yeah, well, we're glad you're here, and it's obvious that the job you're doing is already obvious. And without getting too far in the weeds, and I want to save a little time for Coach Battle here before we wrap up, but
5: you know, it looked like Boone was putting a lot of pressure on our quarterback last week. It seemed like they were blitzing pretty aggressively, and you guys were picking up, your offensive line guys were picking up pretty well. Would you like to just address that?
2: Yeah, so early on in the game, there was a little bit more than maybe they were ready for, maybe they anticipated. Boone did a good job of kind of mixing their looks, but we were able to sit down. They came together, that kind of to that togetherness we were talking about, that brotherhood. We sat down under the tent. We got it to halftime. Said, hey, this is how we're going to fix it. The second half, those guys played awesome. I think one pressure off the top of my head that I can remember, those guys did an incredible job, and they're doing an awesome job of picking up on the coaching and holding each other accountable. I wish more people could see that on the sideline. It's really hard to see, but those guys are holding each other accountable, and the expectation is that they execute. And because they're kind of holding themselves to that standard, they're becoming better because of it. But, you know, all we do, we just made a small adjustment. The kids did the job, and we cannot overstate that.
5: And now we'll go, in our waning moments, we'll go back to Coach Battle, coaches the JV offense, and kind of ask you the same question that Coach Barris, you know, in a program that was really struggling and kind of hit rock bottom, why did you want to, you know, come on and jump in the boat and be a part of it?
4: Well, Bet, we have the right pieces, as Coach mentioned. What a fan base as well, the history. I go to basketball games, you go to baseball, the fans will come out and support. And so if you're a part of making something special again, you know, not just riding the bandwagon while it's high, but able to get it back to there, that's going to be worth its weight in gold to me. So I'm here for the ride. I'm here just to support whatever Coach Neeson needs and the fellows. But more importantly, raising young men, I'm a mentor at heart, so I want to develop their character for beyond football as well. But what a way and what a place to play football at. Okay.
5: Well, Coach Battle, we're glad you're here. Thank you for the contributions you made already. Coach Barris, we're glad you're here. Obviously making a great job already. It's noticeable. Coach Taylor, great to have you sticking around and even adding to your responsibilities. Coach Marcus Neeson, phenomenal job, and thank you for the helping to make tonight a big success. I want to give a shout out to Pete Paquette, our on-site producer tonight, and of course Joe Ferraro is here as well. Guys, have a great Saturday.

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1: Breaking news this hour at Town Hall. I'm Bob Agnew in Washington. Arkansas Republican Senator Tom Cotton discusses efforts to maintain economic pressure on Iran through sanctions and enforcement actions. He spoke this week with the Salem Radio Network.
2: Every indication we have is that the economic vice tightens every single day on Iran. And sure, the revolutionary fanatics who are in charge in Tehran are not feeling that. They're corrupt. They have lined their pockets for decades at the expense of the Iranian people. But each day it gets tighter and tighter, and the pressure on them gets more and more.
1: And speaking with the Salem Radio Network this week, Cotton said the U.S. should continue targeting entities to help Iran evade sanctions. A proposed deal over the Strait of Hormuz is drawing a firm U.S. response. We get an update from correspondent Willie Nelson.
3: Iran and Oman are working on a framework that Tehran says would keep military vessels out of a new corridor through the Strait of Hormuz. The proposal also includes a joint effort to clear mines from the waterway. U.S. Central Command says Iran does not control the strait and that it remains an international waterway. Commercial ships are still transiting with U.S. military assistance. The White House has not said whether President Trump would accept limits on American warships. Willie Nelson, Washington.
1: Some Democrat candidates in Iowa now say that they don't want the former vice president campaigning on their behalf, considering her apparently to be more of a political liability. We get more from correspondent Laura Winters.
4: Iowa Senate candidate Democrat Josh Turek shooting down the idea of former Vice President Kamala Harris campaigning for him. A reporter asking him about potentially working with Harris, to which he responds, no. His fellow Iowa gubernatorial candidate, Democrat Rob Sand, also pushing back against the idea of the former vice president campaigning for him, saying that he believes she shouldn't pursue a presidential run in 2028. Let's move on, Sand says. We need some new leadership.
1: There's Laura Winters reporting more from Town Hall.
0: 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The Answer.
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9: Welcome to Healthcare Now. You've got Dr. Mark and Larry Jones in the Healthcare Now studios, and we're going to rock out another day here. Got a little more energy than I did last week.
10: That's
9: although,
10: good.
9: You know, last week I kind of got through it.
10: It was the heat.
9: No. It's been a little better this week. Yeah, maybe.
10: Good to see you, Dr. Mark.
9: You too.
10: Glad to be back. This week we're going to talk about some things that are near and dear to your heart. Being a practicing physician.
9: Are we going to talk about red wine?
10: No.
9: No, that's not it.
10: That's a different thing.
9: Okay, sorry.
10: You know, being a practicing physician for 25 years, and now you're training doctors.
9: Right.
10: You're gonna really enjoy and certainly have comments to this. Since 2000. Mm-hmm. The cost of running a medical practice has gone up 71%. Yet, during that same period, physician payments has gone down 10.3%, Dr. Mark.
9: Yeah, no surprise there. I mean, that's a
10: big variance.
9: It's terrible.
10: It's terrible.
9: Yep. You can't really look around any profession out there that isn't something that totally went away.
10: Yeah.
9: That has that type of thing. And that's historic. That's not new at all, right?
10: Well, let me give you the clicker.
9: Okay.
10: Hospital reimbursement has gone up nearly 27%.
9: Yeah, that's the kicker. Yeah.
10: That's the kicker.
9: Yeah.
10: Right. Just every blood part in my body boils over this, Dr. Mark. I think you know that.
9: You know, they work smarter, not harder. I don't know. That's all I can say.
10: Yeah.
9: That's all I can say.
10: And these statistics is exactly why hospitals are buyers and physicians are sellers.
9: No, it's been that market, and it's gone up and down depending on what the individual needs of a community might have. But all in all, you're right. I mean, when you look at what's happening across the country, we are definitely not seeing the vitality of the independent practices growing.
10: Yeah.
9: And I honestly don't feel like it's going to go away.
10: Yeah.
9: We talk a lot about the regionalization of medicine.
10: Right.
9: I just think it's city by city.
10: It is.
9: And different regions where it is the way. And they figured out how to make it happen.
10: Yeah.
9: But across the country, those numbers you're giving explain why we're not hugely optimistic.
10: That's right. And you know, I got to thinking about what caused this. Well, you know who caused this? The federal government, CMS, with reimbursement. You know, we spent quite a bit of time on CPT code, RVRBS, mm-hmm. just a couple weeks ago.
9: Yep.
10: And really, CMS created this, Dr. Mark, HHS CMS.
9: Well, I mean, I give the lecture to my students all the time.
10: Yep.
9: You know, every time I get a new group, one of the things we talk about is how do you actually get paid?
10: Yeah.
9: Depending on really whether you work for a hospital, you work for yourself, right. you work in the military, you work in administrative stuff, you work in actual colleges or in medical mm-hmm. schools, how do you get paid? Yeah. And it's always related to the RVUs.
10: That's right. And so, CPT code evaluation.
9: Yeah. So if you're doing something and you can't earn enough RVUs, and then, because your CPT codes, which are your procedure codes.
10: That's just a conversion of the RVU to a dollar amount.
9: Right. So, well, but it based on what you're going to see. So, depending on what kind of doctor you are, mm-hmm. you only have a certain number of CPTs that you're going to see.
10: Right.
9: So, if you're a primary care doctor, you got, I don't know what the exact number is, but you got a number of these that you're going to see 95% of the time.
10: That's right.
9: So, if CMS decides that CPT code isn't worth as many points as another CPT
10: code. As
9: many
10: RVUs, yeah.
9: Well, no, it's different.
10: Yeah, okay.
9: Because it's a fixed point and you multiply it to
10: the
9: RVU.
10: That's right.
9: So the RVU can vary year to year.
10: That's right.
9: But the CPT codes usually last a decade or so.
10: Okay.
9: And so if they select them and say, well, doing what you do isn't worth that many points, and multiply that times the dollar value with the RVUs, you're not going to get much money.
10: Yeah.
9: And then the hospitals don't have CPT codes, right? Because they're an institution,
10: that's right.
9: So they're a facility fee.
10: That's right.
9: And it's calculated at a totally different market, right?
10: Yep.
9: So that's the discrepancy.
10: Yeah.
9: And that's always been the discrepancy. Yeah.
10: Well, I think the disturbing part is the only physicians that we've actually lost in our IPA over the years are ones that went back into becoming an employed physician.
9: Right.
10: And guess what the hospital did? They promised them a raise.
9: Yeah, it didn't happen. I mean, even if it did, it's temporary.
10: That's exactly right. Maybe 2-3 years, and then all of a sudden, life is miserable.
9: Well, and again, and I didn't know we were going to bring the government into this, but it's certainly appropriate.
10: Yeah.
9: So what happened many years ago, starting in, I think it was 1984, was Stark Law 1. There are three Stark Laws, and in short, the Stark Laws are set up to decrease the ability for physicians to make money outside of their realm and as they're a doctor. So now what the hospitals do is they'll come in and say, okay, whether you're brand new out of training or we just bought your practice, mm-hmm. we're going to pay you more than you were making.
10: That's right.
9: Okay? And if you're coming right out of training, we're going to pay you as much as somebody who's been here 10 years.
10: That's right.
9: Now, we're going to do that for 2 years, and then we're going to look at things.
10: That's right.
9: Well, in 2 years, they look at it, and they come back to you and say,
10: then you'll have to earn it.
9: Yep. You know, as it turns out, you know, we're paying you $300,000 a year, but you only actually collected $200,000 a year.
10: Right.
9: So it's against Stark regulations for us to pay you $300,000 a year.
10: Right.
9: We don't want to go to prison.
10: That makes
9: sense. Yep. So we're going to drop you back to $200,000. Well, there's two things wrong with that. One is, I said collections. Okay.
10: Yep.
9: Who's collecting there, Larry?
10: The hospital.
9: The hospital's collecting.
10: That's right.
9: So if they're bad at collecting, you could be the best doctor in the country, and it doesn't matter if you're going to get paid or not because they're doing the collecting. And secondarily, that's not exactly what the Stark Laws say.
10: No.
9: Like, there are ways to make it right and make it appropriate.
10: You can incentivize physicians if they're under your employment. And
9: absolutely.
10: Stark really has nothing to do with that.
9: Exactly.
10: And
9: you can actually make sure your collections are better.
10: That's
9: you can make sure you're actually billing the correct CPT code.
10: That's right.
9: And things that, when you're an independent practice, you look at.
10: Yep.
9: But now,
10: yep.
9: that is out of your purview.
10: Yep.
9: So it's dangerous.
10: Yeah, well, you know, back to your collection issue, on average across America, that 20% that Medicare doesn't cover,
9: right?
10: On average, providers only collect 12% of that 20%. So now you're giving away 8%, which in reality could be your bottom line.
9: It could be the one thing, yeah, absolutely.
10: Yeah.
9: The one thing that gets you beyond all the other payments,
10: exactly.
9: all the other costs, yeah.
10: Yeah. So Dr. Mark, on top of that, you ready for this? Physician wait time in America since 2000 has gone from 21 days to 31 days to get an appointment. on average, and that's across all specialties across medicine.
9: And
10: 31-day wait time.
9: Do you have a comparison between primary, or not primary care, but independent practice and hospitals?
10: Break it down. This is AMN Healthcare, who does workflow analysis for practice. Mm-hmm. You know AMN.
9: Yep.
10: Yeah, they did this survey, and it said that today it's a 31-day wait time, up from 21 in 2004.
9: And if they looked at the amount of physician in office time there was, I'm sure that's not gone down at all.
10: And the highest, you ready for this, was Boston, 65-day wait to get in to see a physician.
9: Wow.
10: That's crazy. So guess what happens between that old 21, even 21 was too much.
9: Yeah.
10: But now 31 to 65, guess what's going
9: to
10: happen?
9: They go to the ER.
10: You got it.
9: They go to the ER.
10: Run up a bill.
9: Yep. Yep.
10: For nothing.
9: And then somebody hands us a bill and says, how do we get out of this? Yep.
10: Yep.
9: Because that is a huge problem, but it goes back to my mantra of, it's not that the doctors don't want to see patients on a timely fashion. Yep. It's that they can't hire another physician or a practitioner, or a PA to make that flow work.
10: Right.
9: Because their CPT code reward isn't good enough.
10: So, Dr. Mark, you're in this deep and heavy with being in medical school at FSU. How do we change that and get more physicians in our system in America?
9: So the number of physicians is going to be related to the drive to people wanting to be a physician.
10: Right.
9: Right?
10: Okay.
9: And over the decades, it's become quite clear that, people go to college and, that you're in that friend group. All your high school buddies, you go up there and you all go up to UGA or FSU and you're all there. And two of you decide, I want to go into medicine. And then your other five buddies go into other things.
10: That's right.
9: And then 4 years later, you're in medical school and looking for a residency, which does pay, but it's not this high pay.
10: Yep.
9: And your buddies are out there making six digits.
10: Yep.
9: Right?
10: That's right.
9: So that's one point.
10: And they don't have the debt that they medical
9: correct.
10: School
9: they, no, great
10: pulls
9: point.
10: Out.
9: Great point. Right.
10: $300,000 a year, probably.
9: So that is something that people take note of.
10: Yep.
9: And it wasn't that it was never some disparity, but this disparity has changed as incomes for physicians has gone down.
10: Right.
9: And their ability to do other things to make ends meet has been trapped, right? So we're not going to increase the number of physicians that we have through increasing medical school spots because people aren't motivated until it makes sense for them and their future family.
10: Right.
9: So that's one issue.
10: Okay.
9: And the other issue is what they go into.
10: Right.
9: And we have shortages of different groups. Certainly primary care by far is the greatest deal.
10: Yep.
9: And that is the lowest paid group.
10: Right.
9: So you think it's
10: the
9: you think
10: biggest
9: some
10: shortages predicted between now and 2030.
9: Oh yeah, huge. Yep.
10: Yeah, 70,000 primary care physician shortage by 2032 in America.
9: Yeah, so
10: which is going to do nothing but what? Increase that wait time even further.
9: So as we said, the simple answer, the answer that can happen and you'll see a result within a year.
10: Yeah.
9: Is to increase the primary care CPT codes.
10: Right, right.
9: And
10: we've talked about this a number of times.
9: Oh, yeah, I know. I'm like a broken record on this.
10: I know.
9: But that would work, and that will start the ball rolling actually very quickly because you're going to start changing people that are currently in med school going, oh, you know what? I want to do primary care, but I also want to pay my debt.
10: Yep.
9: Now I can do both. And now we're going to see more primary care doctors the very next year, okay?
10: Right,
9: it's not like, oh, well, now we're going to have to wait, and we're going to populate all this information. And No, it will happen the next year.
10: I'm with you. Yeah. Well, it's interesting. Within those numbers of 71% increase in practice costs, but only in a 10% decrease, primary care doctors have actually taken a little bit of an increase. It's less than 2%.
9: But that's
10: value-based care, Dr.
9: Well, no, but it's value-based care, but it's also 2% of a much lower number.
10: That's right.
9: Okay?
10: That's right.
9: I mean, it's literally under 1% of the next person's load.
10: That's right.
9: You know?
10: That's right.
9: So those, that's where you got to, when we talk about stats being as good as you look into them. And,
10: uh-huh.
9: and that's one where I don't care because they're so far behind. I mean, when we're looking at average incomes of primary care versus just, say, gastroenterology.
10: Right.
9: Big difference.
10: Yeah,
9: big difference.
10: Oh, huge difference.
9: Yeah, so we're going to have to take a break. We'll come back with more good news.
10: The healthcare marketplace for jobs, Dr. Mark.
9: All right, we'll be right back.
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9: You found Dr. Mark and Larry Jones in the Healthcare Now studios. We're going to pick up where we left off, Larry.
10: That was a good conversation.
9: The great news out there. So I got a whole bunch of people trying to find out. You know another group that's going to get hurt?
10: What's that?
9: Someone was talking to me just the other day. They decided they wanted to go to school for accounting.
10: Okay.
9: And now the scuttlebutt is AI is going to replace your accountant.
10: Yeah.
9: Now I know our accountant is a big listener, and I am not talking about him.
10: Yeah.
9: So just in case he calls, I don't want to get a mean message back from my accountant. Yeah.
10: I can't believe you said that, because you just led into what I'm fixing to say, and you didn't even know I was going to say it.
9: I never know what you're going to say.
10: I know. Employment in healthcare in the last 12 months added almost 400,000 healthcare jobs. AI tech in total lost almost 100,000 jobs. Is that crazy?
9: Hit me that thing again.
10: Employment last 12 months, healthcare added almost 400,000 jobs to the healthcare industry.
9: Okay, but did they fill those jobs?
10: Well, it says added, so I gather they did.
9: Okay.
10: And then it says tech lost almost 100,000 jobs.
9: Hmm.
10: Now, I'm not sure tech. I would have assumed AI would be included in that, but I wouldn't think so.
9: Yeah, I don't know.
10: They didn't define what tech was.
9: Right. Well, computer technologies would be the idea, which would include AI.
10: Exactly. But I think the interesting point is healthcare continues to be one of the top health markets to go into as coming out of college or anywhere else.
9: Well, there's spots. There's definitely spots. It's just, are they going to pay you enough to be able to feed your family?
10: Yeah. And then let's talk about nursing. 2 weeks ago, UNC Medical Center Health in North Carolina, University of North Carolina, announced that effective October 1, their entire hospital system, which is multiple hospitals, Dr. Mark, is going to go to a bid staffing model.
9: A bid staffing model.
10: Bid staffing model. In other words, if you want to work a certain shift, you bid on that shift.
9: Say, this is what I'll do it for?
10: Yeah.
9: Interesting.
10: And somebody can come in and low cut you and get the job.
9: Hmm.
10: And so the nurses union is fixing to strike. You're going to hear this all over the news in the next couple of weeks.
9: That seems like a really bad idea.
10: They're pitting nurses against nurses with a shortage of nurses to try and get people to work for less, Dr. Mark. And it is all over the news.
9: Wow. No, I missed that. Wow.
10: The thing that interests me is I hope the powers to be at UNC Medical Center Health Systems already had Plan B, because if they didn't think the nurses were going to go on strike, they're idiots.
9: Seriously, because that's insane.
10: I have spoken to 10 physicians and a few nurses about this, and every one of them said just what you did. That's terrible.
9: It's crazy.
10: It's terrible.
9: I don't even see how there's a long-term plan for that to work, even if it worked in the short term. That's crazy.
10: Yeah.
9: Oh, man.
10: It's unbelievable. Bid shift. That's a new word, Dr. Mark.
9: Yeah, well, it's probably not new at all. It's just in a different industry. Yeah. It's a new word to medicine, that's for sure.
10: Now, let me throw something out there. Nursing staff shortages are severe enough that 62% of hospitals report that it is critical or serious, and UNC comes around and does this.
9: Yeah, well, I mean, there, when people talk about there not being a bed available for a patient, so and there's a trickle down effect of, okay, you go into the ER and you need to be admitted, and you spend overnight, 2 days, 3 days in the ER,
10: whatever,
9: and which isn't a good environmental setup for anybody, let alone somebody that needs medical care.
10: Yep.
9: And they say, well, why is this happening? Oh, well, we have a bed shortage. And you could go upstairs and you could see an entire floor completely void of patients. It's not a bed shortage.
10: Right.
9: It's a nursing shortage.
10: That's right. The beds are there. There's just nobody to take care of the patient laying in the bed.
9: Totally.
10: And I've seen that. How many times have you known people that actually stay in the ER even overnight? Because they can't get a bed.
9: No, not just overnight. For days.
10: For days.
9: For days.
10: Yeah,
9: I can. I don't want to quote the places and the people, but within the last month, I can tell you of that happening in more than one situation for days.
10: Yeah.
9: They even have started to build these little areas off of ERs that are these holding rooms that are at least it's just one or two patients.
10: Right.
9: But because they know they're not going to get them out of the ER. And how do you think that affects the ER care?
10: Yeah. Oh, it's crazy.
9: So that's an ongoing problem. That's not a solution.
10: Yeah, no, it's not a solution, not at all. But what it is, it's just shuffling the workload around to try and help keep the patients in the beds.
9: Moving the cheese.
10: You know, they also found in this survey that these nursing shortages and many returns led up to 2+ hours or up to 24 hours in wait time for patient care, Dr. Mark.
9: That's what we're talking about.
10: And then if you want to compound that, you talk about shortages for people with billing and coding in these hospitals.
9: Mm-hmm.
10: They say that in 2025, hospitals lost over $4 billion in billing because they didn't have proper billing specialists to do the job.
9: Yet they were still profitable.
10: Yet they still are get a 27% increase.
9: Yeah.
10: So not only they're giving money away, they're killing our doctors, and physicians are getting screwed.
9: It seems like a great system, what a model. Larry. I don't know. It seems great.
10: What a model. It's crazy. I'm really disappointed that our healthcare system has just come to a bottom line.
9: Well, and then we haven't even looked at that other side of it, is what you're describing is an area where we think, well, gosh, certainly insurance rates have gone down.
10: Yeah.
9: They have not.
10: Not hardly.
9: Not. They're up at least 12% a year, right?
10: That's right.
9: And so this just creates people that are really, really not excited about the American healthcare system.
10: Yeah. Did you read my notes in advance today?
9: I did not.
10: I don't know. I better be start checking.
9: Yeah, and
10: healthcare expenses for employees is going to go up almost 10% in 2027. And one of the big reasons is GLP-1 cost.
9: Right.
10: But it's overall premium cost by the employer as well, whether you're self-insured or
9: full. Well, I mean, in a sense, it doesn't matter. So GLP, the GLPs are bringing it.
10: Yeah.
9: But where is it getting paid through? Well, it's through the insurance.
10: That's right.
9: So it's just that's just a pass-through. So what year have we had when the insurance companies couldn't come up and say, oh, man, it's just getting more expensive because this time it's GLPs, then it was COVID, and then there's an excuse every time as to why it's going up in cost.
10: Remember the standard rate trend adjustment of 12% that used to be built into every algorithm for as long as I can remember?
9: Yep.
10: And I remember your comment was, well, when's the last time I got a 12% increase in pay as a physician?
9: Yep.
10: It's crazy, Dr. Mark. Yep. This system needs to be revised, but in my opinion, and as a non-clinician but a healthcare administrator, we really need to go back and look at the entire system and focus on around the doctor's reimbursement.
9: Well, but it's never done that.
10: I know.
9: It's never done that. And the doctor's reimbursement accounts for 8% of the expenditure.
10: Yep.
9: So literally, you could just double that and make it 16%, and it still wouldn't move the needle on any other cost that they spend it on.
10: Yep.
9: I mean, literally, I bet more is spent on latex gloves than on their doctors.
10: Yeah.
9: I mean, it's insane.
10: That's right. And, you know, they've actually broken out. The Journal of the American Medical Association, and I've got a lot of information today, they stated that 23% higher risk for patients if you've got a staffing ratio of greater than 1 to 4. in the hospitals.
9: Right. So and they're real serious. Yeah. Like the hospital corporations and the hospital administrations are very serious about how you can be shut down if you don't have the appropriate ratios.
10: Right.
9: But that's another thing that is very directly notable in patient outcome is what your nursing to patient ratio looks like.
10: Yeah. And then the last thing I want to talk about in this particular about money is the World Health Organization reports that healthcare worker shortages contribute to a 10% increase in preventable deaths worldwide.
9: Yeah, that makes sense.
10: That's crazy.
9: Yeah, well, it makes sense. It goes to what you just said, that when we see those ratios change, when we see more patients per any caretaker, but looking at nursing is very important, and you're going to see accidents happen. You're going to see things not getting picked up, and you're going to see more death.
10: Yeah,
9: you know, when you're looking at the hospital situation.
10: So when you are working with your physician, medical students, how do you prepare them for this kind of an environment, Dr. Mark?
9: Well, I mean, it's difficult. We give them the realities. Yeah. They understand what they need to do, they understand that whatever job they take and whatever style of the economy that they participate in, they need to make sure that it's going to work for them. And you can only tell them, you know, these are the things that you can protect yourself about.
10: Right.
9: You know, we talk a lot about non-competes.
10: Yeah.
9: Say in this day and age, we shouldn't have non-competes for physicians
10: or PAs. Written on.
9: Right. Yeah. And well, I mean, it is because
10: hospitals try and enforce it to protect their turf.
9: And an individual could go to court and win, but while they're going to court for 2 years, who is paying them?
10: Exactly.
9: And they don't have an in-house attorney.
10: That's right.
9: So
10: that's
9: just
10: the
9: fact that they exist, not the fact that they're not enforceable.
10: I hear you.
9: But the fact that they exist is something that we say, you know, that's a deal breaker. So you really need to make sure that if you go to work and let's say, I was talking to the PAs just yesterday because they graduate in December.
10: Okay.
9: So they're starting to look at what kind of jobs they're interested in. And we were talking about that and some of them have had some first offers.
10: Okay.
9: And I have them tell me, you know, what the data is.
10: Yep.
9: And I was like, well, what about the non-compete? And like, well, there's not that much competition in the area. I'm like, no. You need to have a non-compete.
10: Advice. That's right.
9: So if it doesn't work out, whether it's their fault or your fault, you can get another job.
10: Or just a business decision.
9: Because your family lives in that town, and that's why you're going to that town.
10: You don't have to move 25 miles.
9: Exactly.
10: That's
9: exactly.
10: Right.
9: So that's a deal breaker, especially in the beginning of your career. Well, actually at any time. But in the beginning of your career, you can't afford to make that mistake. And at the end of your career, you're probably got your house and you got your kids in school.
10: Yep.
9: And so and the fact that you've been there for all those years really knocks out the idea that you're different competition, that they've given you something that is of value and they're not going to let you use that for the rest of your career.
10: I couldn't even tell you how many doctors have called me over the years. Larry, the hospital's enforcing my no-compete. I have to move at least 25 miles to do a practice.
9: Yep.
10: You've seen it for hundreds of times.
9: Yeah, no, it's awful.
10: And
9: it's awful.
10: Mainly, my response to them is ignore it and go work wherever you want to work.
9: Yeah.
10: But sometimes they get the repercussion of that, too.
9: Yeah, well, honestly, I haven't seen the repercussion. I've seen people that have not done it because they don't feel like they can sleep at night.
10: That's right.
9: But
10: that's
9: I have not seen the repercussion.
10: Yep.
9: And the place where you see it most often now is, ironically, when they go from one hospital to another hospital, because the hospital that they're going to will usually make it right. They'll usually say, okay, you're going to practice out here just outside the limit, but we're going to pay you even though you're not going to be busy.
10: That's right.
9: And then you're going to move back.
10: That's right.
9: So
10: that's
9: it's disruptive.
10: But at least they've got somebody helping them.
9: Right. But look who's helping them. The same person that stabbed him in the back with a different label on there.
10: Exactly.
9: You know? So it's kind of crazy.
10: Same kind. You know, we come back, we're going to talk a little bit more about how does America address all these workforce shortages, and we're going to look at four things that span this criteria: education, retention, workflow, and technology. Dr. Mark, we'll talk about it when we come back.
9: We'll be right back.
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1: With SRN News, I'm Bob Agnew in Washington. In Nepal, the search continues for anybody who may have survived that massive wall of water that came down the mountainside, shocking viewers on social media. The sight of the water and mud coming down, they say it's because glaciers at a higher elevation had actually melted, and the water ran into some rocks up there and knocked the whole entire mountain lake down the mountainside. At least 300 people known to have died, 3,000 people still missing. The death toll actually now just above 670, but it's 3,000 people who are missing. Meanwhile, the U.S. officials had said that perhaps as many as 90 Americans are among those unaccounted for. Some Democrat candidates in Iowa say they don't want the former vice president campaigning on their behalf. Iowa Senate candidate Democrat Josh Turek shooting down the idea of former Vice President Kamala Harris joining him on the campaign trail. This is SRN News.
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9: Welcome back to Healthcare Now. 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
10: We are.
9: We've been talking a lot of a little doom and gloom, but a little bit. But I'm hopefully we're sticking to our education as to why these things happen, and we haven't come up with great solutions that the big groups that are in control are going to have. But you know, we'll keep trying.
10: Yeah, but you know, in those stats that we've been talking about, one of the bright spots was the 400,000 jobs added in the healthcare industry versus reductions in many other industries.
9: That's true. That's
10: so that is a bright spot. But Dr. Mark, before we go any further, we've talked about physicians, and we mentioned PA, mm-hmm. physician assistants, or nurse practitioners.
9: Correct.
10: Explain to our audience what the difference is in the educational requirements.
9: Okay. Well, I think you know the educational requirements are the main difference, right?
10: Mm-hmm.
9: So classically, and there's going to be exceptions to a lot of these things, but classically, if you're going to go to a medical school and get your MD degree, you're going to go to undergraduate university, and then you're going to apply to get into medical school.
10: Right.
9: It's becoming more common to take a year off. They used to call it a gap year or a growth year.
10: Okay.
9: So you're doing essentially 5 years before you enter into that professional school.
10: Okay.
9: So then you enter that professional school, and all the medical schools are 4 years.
10: Right.
9: All right. So you'll still paying tuition.
10: So now you're at 9 years.
9: Yep. So you're 9 years in. You've had all those 9 years debt that you created because there haven't been time for you to really work.
10: Right.
9: And then you're going to match into a residency, and residencies are for the MDs are going to be between 3 years and 9 years. Okay.
10: And that's a placement last year of medical school.
9: Actually happens during your last year.
10: Okay.
9: and March of your last year, you find out where you're going to go.
10: Okay.
9: And you start there in June, you know, June to July.
10: Yeah. Okay.
9: And so then you're going to spend that time in residency, minimum of 3 years.
10: Okay.
9: And then possibly fellowship.
10: Okay.
9: So that's why it could last
10: how long?
9: Well, it's total 9 years would be a lot. So let's say you did you did general surgery in a 6-year program.
10: Okay.
9: Okay. Now you want to do pediatric surgery like I did. That's another 2 years. That's 8 years.
10: Okay.
9: But if you do cardiothoracic, and you can keep specializing. Now, to be fair, during those years, you're getting paid. Mm-hmm. You're getting paid much less than what you'll get at the very end of the rainbow.
10: Of course. Yeah.
9: But each year you get a bit of a raise.
10: Okay.
9: You typically have medical coverage. You have disability coverage. You have all those things that make you solid. So it's more. Now you never want to sit down. Everybody does this. You don't want to calculate how many dollars you make per hour because you work a lot. Okay. Yeah. And so I don't think
10: any of us want to do that.
9: Yeah, right. That's true. And then. So that's the MD side.
10: Okay.
9: Okay. So for the PA side.
10: Now, before you go to the PA side, for primary care, what are we talking about extra?
9: So primary care is typically 3 years.
10: Okay.
9: You can still do a fellowship. Okay. You may or may not. Most of those fellowships are 1 year. Some are two. Yep. Most are one. But you're usually out at work at 3 to 4 years.
10: Okay. You know, I've actually known a lot of physicians that came out, became board certified internal medicine.
9: Yes.
10: Practiced a few years as maybe like a hospitalist, and then went back and became a cardiologist.
9: Yep. Went back and did a fellowship.
10: See a lot of that too.
9: Yeah. I think it's tougher now, historically, to do that, to come out after you've been practicing, because you've got all these folks that are, you know, young and healthy and ready to go. But to your point, if you've been practicing for a few years and you've saved a little bit of money, you've paid off your debt, you may actually be in a better mental
10: position.
9: Status to do it. But we don't see that as much.
10: Okay.
9: As much as we did, say, 20 years ago. And that's who you're talking about, people that you've known for all
10: I've
9: these years.
10: I've known a couple of them that have just done it in the last 3 or 4 years.
9: Yep. Okay.
10: Okay.
9: So
10: PA.
9: So PA school, so you're going to – the degree is a master's degree, right? So you're going to go – to college, you're going to do your 4 years of college, you're going to, you know, take the exam for graduate education, right?
10: Okay.
9: And then you're going to do a 27-month PA school, is typically where it goes.
10: And that's in a medical school, though?
9: Not necessarily.
10: Oh,
9: so
10: not necessarily?
9: There are actually the majority, I still think it's the majority, I could be off here, but the majority are freestanding. They may be associated with a university
10: or

0: add residencies out there that are options, but they're not that popular, and I don't think they've got, if you will, the business model set up right.
1: PAs probably need to go to work.
0: Yeah, the PAs go to work, and the beauty about being a PA is once you, let's say you start your job with a cardiologist, and that cardiologist works with you and trains you, and you're with them, and you're there for 4 or 5 years, and you're like, you know what, this has been great, but I want to try something else. I'm going to go to the ER.
1: Yeah.
0: You can just do it. If you're a physician, you have to go back and do a fellowship and a residency, depending on what the base training is.
1: Yep.
0: But if you were a cardiologist, you want to go to work in the ER.
1: Right.
0: That's not a direct route.
1: Right.
0: So then we've got the nurse practitioners. Okay, the ARNPs is the acronym now, and so they are folks that have gotten their bachelor's of science.
1: Okay.
0: In nursing.
1: Okay.
0: So not a BS, not a BA.
1: Not a RN.
0: Yeah, well, no. Yeah. They're still the same
1: RN.
0: Thing. Well,
1: okay.
0: Well, the RN is what you get when you pass the test, right?
1: That's right.
0: But but they are RNs, but you get this bachelor of science. If you got a bachelor of, if you got a 4-year degree, but you don't have the BS, and the way that happens is you can go, let's say you go to our local University of Central Florida, and you're there for 2 years, and then you decide, you know what, I want to go into nursing. You can do a 2-year nursing program. But that's a bachelor's of arts. So if you want to become a nurse practitioner, you're going to have some courses to make up, and it may take you another 6 months to a year to get that done.
1: Okay.
0: And then you're going to go into a nurse practitioner's training program.
1: Okay.
0: Now, the big difference here is at that point, you decide what you're going to become as a nurse practitioner.
1: Okay.
0: Are you going to do primary care?
1: Right.
0: Pediatrics. And pediatrics, you can do.
1: No.
0: Don't get ahead of me.
1: Okay.
0: So that's not
1: one.
0: You're
1: talking just primary care.
0: No. I'm just talking the only nurse practitioner degrees out there.
1: Okay.
0: Are primary care, pediatrics, which includes separate neonatology, separate inpatient peds, and separate outpatient peds.
1: Okay.
0: They have a family practice. Okay.
1: Okay.
0: And they have. Is there anything else? I think that. Strangely covers
1: and
0: the gamut.
1: Those are the only ones available for those nurse practitioners.
0: And well, the important thing is when you choose one, that's what you do.
1: I got you.
0: If you decide that you're going to do an internal medicine, well, you can't go work in a neonatology unit.
1: Right.
0: You know, if you decide you're doing inpatient pediatrics, it's questionable whether you're really ready to go work in an office, you know, which is kind of ridiculous, right?
1: Yeah.
0: And so it's a very different model. And those programs are 2 to 3 years, and they're 2 to 3 years because a lot of people that are doing that are actually still working in nursing.
1: Right.
0: So they're working and going to school at the same time.
1: Right.
0: Not everybody.
1: Right. I got you.
0: And because you can actually go straight through, get your bachelor's of science in nursing, and go right into nurse practitioner with having no clinical experience.
1: Oh, I know a lot of nurses that are working on their nurse practitioner.
0: Well, no, I know, but I'm saying this isn't that. This is someone who is straight through student.
1: Right.
0: And there's some arguments about whether that's the greatest way.
1: Okay.
0: Whereas if you want to be a nurse anesthetist, which is you have to have that nursing degree and you have to practice for, I want to say it's, it's either 16 or 24 months
1: That's an intensive one there.
0: Right.
1: Yeah.
0: Well, you have to practice as a nurse in an intensive care unit, a PACU, which is the recovery room, or I believe the ER. So those are the three places that you have to have worked before you can apply for that degree.
1: Wow.
0: And that's another one that I think is 27 months.
1: Yeah. Now, what about all these nurse practitioners that we're seeing in specialties now?
0: Well,
1: because I see them in... I see them in surgery. I see them in dermatology.
0: Right.
1: See them in pulmonology.
0: Yeah. So normally those are, you're going to see them as outpatients. You may see them rounding, and that's the question is, what is their protocol of, like, you're unlikely to see a neonatology nurse practitioner go work in the adult OR.
1: I got you.
0: Okay.
1: Yeah.
0: And
1: that makes sense.
0: Or round for an adult cardiologist.
1: Yeah.
0: But if they did internal medicine, then you may see them in cardiology.
1: Yeah.
0: Right? So there's definitely gaps there that get filled, and it's filled by on-the-job training.
1: Right.
0: And they're also, some fellowship type of situations where they may do some extra training. But you pointed out dermatology.
1: Mm-hmm.
0: Well, it's very

0: questionable about what dermatology requires, because because the reality
1: I actually
0: is,
1: know some derm nurse practitioners,
0: of course you do.
1: Or PAs.
0: Yeah.
1: I think they're PAs.
0: Well,
1: they're PAs.
0: When they're PAs, they typically work with a dermatologist.
1: Yeah.
0: But there are nurse practitioners that have a freestanding derm type clinic or wellness clinic or spa or Medi Day spa, and they might have done something that was absolutely not related to that.
1: I got you.
0: But that's another that's another angle.
1: What a great look for our listeners to understand what goes behind to by the time you walk in and say hi, doctor, what that doctor or PA or nurse practitioner or even RN has been through to get to that point to where they're taking care of you, Dr. Mark.
0: Right, and I did skip one of the things on nurse practitioners. Once they get their nurse practitioner's certification, they can actually do what's called a DNP, which is a doctorate in nurse practitioner.
1: I didn't know that.
0: And so that's an additional, that's a full three.
1: I don't think I've ever even heard of that.
0: Oh, yeah, yeah. I think you have, because there was a whole discussion.
1: Maybe I have, yeah.
0: Yeah, there's a whole discussion on, do they use the title of doctor?
1: Okay.
0: And so that, because they certainly could, because they do have a doctorate degree,
1: right?
0: So, and most of those are, and they're, the PA side also has a doctorate that you can do afterwards.
1: Interesting.
0: And most of those go into the academic side, the teaching side, but not all of them. Some of them are just doing regular patient care.
1: Well, that really explains, even in my care over my years, why some nurse practitioners or PAs were called doctors.
0: Correct.
1: And yet they weren't an MD.
0: Exactly. Yeah. Exactly. That's exactly the part.
1: What a great look behind the scenes, Dr. Mark. You know, we're going to continue when we come back talking about, existing resources and how does America's healthcare system actually change. Now, we've talked about the education.
0: Right.
1: I want to talk about retention, workflow, and technology when we come back, Dr. Mark.
0: We'll be right back.
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0: You found Dr. Mark and Larry Jones in the Healthcare Now studios. We've got one more segment. We're kind of cruising along.
1: We did a little
0: education on education.
1: That's really good, Dr. Mark.
0: That was fun.
1: I really feel, you know, this show is all about helping build educated healthcare consumers and talking about how to navigate our complex U.S. healthcare system, and we did just that this morning.
0: Well, I'm hoping that I maintain my 94% accuracy.
1: Pretty good.
0: But I think it
1: went to about 99 today,
0: Dr. Mark.
1: It could be.
0: You're giving
1: me
0: extra credit.
1: But let's talk about retention in healthcare.
0: Okay.
1: What are you seeing out there when it comes to retention?
0: Well,
1: professional development.
0: Yeah,
1: programs.
0: Right. Yeah. So how do we improve retention? Is what you're looking at
1: because clinical ladders.
0: Yeah. So there's been a lot of concerns for retention and physician burnout.
1: Okay? Right.
0: So and I think I have to speak to physician side on this one. I don't think I can really get too broad on this.
1: Okay.
0: But that has been quite concerning and actually finished a paper on the burnout rates and suicidality, which is a word that I wasn't that, you know, obviously can understand what that means, in surgical specialties.
1: Okay.
0: And it was some pretty disturbing data.
1: Wow.
0: It hasn't been published yet, but we put it out. A colleague of mine and I have just put that together, and he did.
1: Now, what do you mean by suicidality?
0: either committing suicide successfully or attempting suicide.
1: In the surgery profession?
0: In the surgery profession, yeah.
1: Wow.
0: So we see this in all the professions, but this was, he's an ophthalmologist, I'm a pediatric surgeon, and so we looked at this data, and it was really concerning, So that's an area that we look for retention. How can we keep people away from those types of issues and then as a max, and then actually having satisfaction in what they do, decrease the burnout level, and that would be the time where they change what they're doing. Now, they may leave medicine.
1: Yeah.
0: They may go from being a neurosurgeon to being something else in medicine.
1: Yep.
0: They may go to a corporate medicine. They might go work for a pharma company or different companies or device companies. So, but they do it, admittedly, because they're just burned out of that. So how have we addressed that? Mm-hmm. Almost all the medical staff and hospital systems will have a division for wellness.
1: Okay.
0: Checking
1: in on their mental status and that type of thing.
0: So, and again, I can't speak nationwide, but there's definitely a push for that being required. If you have a medical staff, if you have a group of physicians, whether they're employed or not employed, that you need to offer them a place where they can go and say, you know, I'd like to talk to somebody.
1: So
0: these are typically psychologists that have some sideline special treatment on how to, you know, because tongue in cheek joke here is like, you know, if you got to go talk to a physician who already thinks he knows everything you're going to tell him, that's got to be extra hard, right?
1: That's probably hard.
0: Some of the most challenging groups that they work with.
1: Right.
0: But they do training with that. They'll do stuff that's a lot more lighthearted. Like they may put together travels, like, you know, the doctor's going to pay for it, but they're going to go in with other doctors and say, you know, bring your family, and then, you know, before we do an excursion or go skiing or something, we're going to get together, we're going to have some professionals, you know, give you presentations on wellness and how you can be, you know, more stable in your environment, as unstable as the environment can be.
1: The stress level of a surgeon is pretty high.
0: It can be,
1: and you did
0: sure.
1: it for 25 years.
0: Yeah. So I mean, it can be that, and how that's handled is the answer to the question, right?
1: You know, I'm not going to bring up any names, but I think you'll know who I'm talking about. A few years ago, we had a very prominent surgeon here in the Orlando area committed suicide.
0: Yeah. Mm-hmm.
1: You know who I'm talking about.
0: Yep.
1: And that was not a lot was made about it, but it was interesting that he was a general surgeon.
0: Right.
1: Yeah. Mm-hmm.
0: Yep. So, I mean, it's and those stories are not uncommon.
1: Yeah.
0: And that was what we were looking at is like, okay, so we know that's a thing in medicine. We know that's a thing for MDs.
1: Right.
0: You know?
1: Yep.
0: And so looking at it across the board, is there more satisfaction and less of that in certain specialties, and we found that in the surgical specialties, and that does it runs the gamut of surgical specialties that it is, but we know the same thing about dentistry.
1: So
0: when you look at different professions, the numbers are there, and people don't talk about them that much, but they also haven't moved the needle on the results very much.
1: The difference in dentistry and medicine, though, Dr. Mark, the financial picture is a whole different animal.
0: It is.
1: There is
0: it
1: not is. Managed care in dentistry, hardly. It's just crazy.
0: There's little. They've done a good job. The dentists and the veterinarians
1: fending the stuff off.
0: And now that there are insurance products in there, but they're nothing like. No one expects to go into their dentist and have. Oh, I've got dental insurance. I don't owe you anything. Yeah. And that's not the way it's set up.
1: The basic dental insurance today is provided by many employers, by many insurance companies. But it's two cleanings a year, one exam, and X-rays, and anything else that happens, including
0: a
1: cavity,
0: it's a percentage.
1: You'll pay at least 50%, maybe more.
0: Correct.
1: That's pretty much what dental insurance is today.
0: Yeah. Which can be super helpful.
1: Yeah.
0: If you need it, but
1: if you have healthy teeth.
0: But my math has been that if you go in and all you do is the maintenance stuff, it's a break even.
1: Yeah.
0: But if you do other things, that can be really helpful.
1: Yeah. Yep. Okay. You know, let's talk about workflow a little bit.
0: Okay.
1: And even we'll tie in the technology, because hopefully AI technology and workflow is going to ease a little bit of the pressure on workflow in a physician practice or in a provider. What's your thoughts on that?
0: Well, yeah, when we started this podcast and show here,
1: January 2021.
0: Yeah, back that many years ago. Yeah. One of the things that would make you chuckle is when I would talk about EMR.
1: I remember. Yeah.
0: And so I don't feel any better about EMR.
1: Exactly.
0: But I will tell you that the workflow and AI administration that now contribute to EMR are game-changing.
1: Yes.
0: They're definitely going to save time.
1: Yep.
0: They're definitely going to, eventually, when we learn how to use them exactly right, make things more accurate, and they're going to be helpful.
1: Yeah.
0: So I'm optimistic about that piece, right? So that's the place I would say that we're going to see those technologies be the most helpful.
1: Yeah.
0: Now, there are other areas that we've watched and we've talked about, companies that we work with that use AI to make billing more efficient.
1: And that's where I'll talk about that when you finish what you're saying.
0: So that, that's a space that's super important.
1: Yeah.
0: And then I think for patients, when we get this right, and we don't have it right yet, when we get this right and we can set up the call receiving centers through AI that can actually get the clients to the right place and get them booked, that's going to save time. Now, there may be some listeners think like, okay, you're describing a lot of places where you just took all the scribes out there. I don't know if you're familiar with the term scribe.
1: Oh, yeah.
0: So scribes, we don't need scribes anymore.
1: That's right.
0: And all the people that answer the phone and make the appointments, now we don't need them.
1: That's right.
0: Now,
1: and the scheduling and follow-up, too.
0: Yep. So there are, that's a concern that some of those jobs are, you can't argue it. Some of those jobs are going to go away.
1: They're very automated.
0: And there'll still be people involved in the whole setup.
1: Yep.
0: And I don't say that just to make it you feel better.
1: Yep.
0: You have to have people in that and set up to make sure.
1: Yeah.
0: Because if you think about it, one of the biggest concerns is when the AI unit that you're working with for the task that you have it working on, when it goes wrong, it's going to go wrong 100%,
1: right?
0: So you've got to keep – so if they start booking and it's sort of like that ideas when the calendar changes, if they miss a day or a year and there's a reset, that it's all going to be wrong.
1: That's right.
0: So it's still,
1: and
0: we still need the people.
1: And the expires too, and you can't clean it up.
0: Right. And so, you've got to have people taking care of that. But again, that's not the same number of people that it would take to actually deliver the service that it's delivering. But frankly, we're not, no matter how many people we have, we're not delivering the service that is satisfying the client, and if they're not satisfied, they're not going to go see their physicians. And if they don't see their physicians, they're going to end up in the ER.
1: Well, we're seeing two specific things that have happened when it comes to AI. Normally, when you, let's say you had a little surgery, maybe it's outpatient. The next morning, you'll get a call from the surgery center saying, "How you doing?"
0: Yeah.
1: Now, today, you get a link and a text message. You click the link, and it has your recovery instructions.
0: Yep.
1: Or procedures.
0: Yep.
1: And it's all online.
0: Yeah.
1: You don't even talk to anybody.
0: And a lot of them are surveys.
1: Yeah. Well, this isn't survey. This is actually instructions.
0: No. But there's
1: And then the survey comes later.
0: well, that survey. Yeah. But I had my knee surgery.
1: Uh-huh.
0: They would check in every X number of months.
1: Okay.
0: And ask the same questions about what's your pain level.
1: Yeah.
0: What's your activity level?
1: Wow.
0: What makes it hurt? What makes it better? And so that was all driven to get data to improve outcomes.
1: We need to promote
0: outcomes.
1: That surgery center because that's pretty good.
0: Yeah. Well, no, that was it was. I mean, they're still doing it. It was a third party company that the orthopedic group hired.
1: So
0: they purchased this, and this was clearly not before AI. AI's been around a really long time.
1: Right.
0: It was definitely before we talked about AI on a daily basis.
1: Right. Well, the one I've seen, I'm a big derm patient, so I had some.
0: You're keeping them busy, man.
1: I tell you, I'm their best patient.
0: Yep.
1: After I had a little surgery removing a squamous, I got a text message, and it had the procedural care for that wound after.
0: Yeah.
1: And all you do is click on it, and it's on there.
0: Well, they still, you know, so many of them still give out the paper thing, and I can't tell you, like, whenever, whenever I've had, I think they still do.
1: Yeah, oh,
0: like,
1: the hospital. Yeah.
0: And, you know, it's so funny to me that when I go into a family member and they've had that, that little packet is sitting there, and you can tell it's never been touched.
1: 25 pages.
0: And they'll say, well, what do I need to do with this?
1: Yeah.
0: Well, it's somewhere in that packet, but I can respect that you don't want to go through the 80 pages or whatever it is.
1: The last one, I know we're running out of time. The last one is accurate clinical documentation, meaning coding.
0: Very
1: coding
0: important.
1: Chronic care conditions. AI is playing a big part in the improvement of that moving forward. We use it. We work with companies.
0: Yep.
1: Our docs are doing it.
0: Yeah, no, definitely. Definitely.
1: You know?
0: And it is. It has an efficiency and an accuracy.
1: Yep.
0: But once again, if it starts doing one thing wrong, it'll continue to do that thing.
1: Yep.
0: So
1: yep.
0: it has to be looked at and evaluated. And that's, you know, you can have, you know, we talk about EMR and Epic. So everybody's familiar with Epic.
1: Yep.
0: So Epic's version of AI can put together a nice note, but the physician or the practitioner has to read that note.
1: Right.
0: And they're you can't have it produced and just sign it.
1: Yeah.
0: You know, you've got to take the time to look at it.
1: Yeah. Well, you know, when we talk about documentation for our listeners, accurate document, ACD, they call it, it's about coding. And if you've got a patient that's a high cost patient, going to the ER a lot, non-compliant, but yet they've got a code of less than 1.0.
0: Yeah, you're not getting
1: reimbursed. You got a problem.
0: Yeah, right.
1: You're not getting paid the money to support those patient claims.
0: Right, sure.
1: That's really what that's all about for our listeners.
0: Yeah, no, that's definitely a part that we see in that coding work. And it's a matter of being able to go through lots of data in short amount of time.
1: Dr. Mark, I can't believe we're out of time today.
0: No, we still got a little bit of time. You don't have one more thing? No, okay, you're right.
1: 10 seconds.
0: Okay, fair enough.
1: Great conversation today, Dr. Mark. I've really enjoyed it. We're going to really promote that segment 3 where you went into the training and education and all the levels. We're going to talk more about that as we move on.
0: Great. We'll see you next week.
1: See you then.
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5: Breaking news this hour at Town Hall. I'm Bob Agnew in Washington. President Trump is warning countries that support Iran as tensions threaten oil shipments through the Strait of Hormuz.
6: Global prosperity depends on reopening the vital waterway, and supporters say President Trump is right to pressure nations aiding Iran. China is Iran's most influential partner, yet nearly 80% of the oil passing through the strait goes to China, making Beijing a major beneficiary of restoring the flow.
5: That is correspondent Ken Lorman. President Trump Friday, his administration has entered a sweeping agreement with Venezuela that could give the U.S. access to vast amounts of untapped oil reserves, up to 65 billion barrels. Meanwhile, the administration moving to protect America's electric grid from foreign threats.
7: The White House says President Trump has declared a national emergency over vulnerabilities in the nation's bulk power system. The order targets foreign-made equipment and software that could enable sabotage or cyber attacks, while allowing the Energy Secretary to impose security conditions on existing systems. Supporters say the action strengthens national security and addresses America's dependence on overseas suppliers.
5: That is Ron Taylor reporting. The National Park Service giving a thumbs up to one of President Trump's proposed projects.
8: A new report from the National Park Service backs President Trump's proposed arch. The plan is to build the arch in Arlington, Virginia, near Arlington National Cemetery and across the Potomac River from the Lincoln Memorial.
9: It was meant to be built.
8: President Trump says there are 59 of these arches around the world.
9: And we're the only important and major city that doesn't have one.
8: Democrats say the president should focus on the economy and the Iran war instead of projects like the arch.
5: Supporters see the effort as part of President Trump's promise to make America great again, not just through policy, but also through architecture and civic renewal. You'll find more on these stories at townhall.com.
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13: Welcome, everyone. I'm Michael Eastham here with Dave Stearns, and we're so glad that you've joined us for this important chapter of the Retirement Income Show. You know, there's so many things that can impact your retirement if you don't plan ahead. And one of the things that we do a lot is answer questions or field questions that people have. And they're on lots of topics around finances, of course, and retirement things like Social Security, RMDs, and taxes, and Aunt Irma. We've talked about that quite a bit on this program, right? And,
15: yeah.
13: Whether it's investment choices, on and on and on, you know, all the questions you need answers to can be very overwhelming. And that's why it's critical to have a resource, a financial advisor that can help you on all fronts relating to your retirement. Isn't that true, Dave?
15: It's so true. You know, I really think that last sentence where you got to make sure our listeners and our friends that they're working with the right financial advisor. I mean, I don't want to be too self-serving. We got a lot to talk about as far as some of those key topics like Social Security, et cetera. But, you know, I just had someone in my office at the end of the day yesterday, a really kind gentleman, came to one of our dinners on required minimum distributions. And he recently moved his money within the last year to a national firm. I won't say their name, but they're really kind of a Christian-based national firm. Great reputation. And there were just a couple things that just glared or just stood out. One was he's 1 year away from retirement and he was 98% in equities. So there's a pretty optimistic advisor for you right there. That's like being one step away from the finish line. But the bigger thing was things like Social Security and estate planning documents. Those things were never discussed with that other advisor. And it was just really shocking. It reminds me again that that's probably step number one is making sure that you're working with the right advisor, fiduciary, holistic, looking at all your things in retirement and not just how to get you some good mutual funds.
13: Yeah, no question. And of course, the baseline to some of the things that we get hit with, and you just hit on it a minute ago, Dave, is when's the best time to start Social Security? And there's always a lot that goes into that. It seems like a simple question on the front end, but you have to take into consideration things like longevity. I often joke with clients and people that, you know, if you can tell me the day that you're going to die, then I'll tell you the best time for you to optimize Social Security. But it doesn't work like that, does it?
15: No, it doesn't. And I don't really like it. There's kind of two extremes. I think we got to avoid them. One extreme is the advisor that says everyone needs to wait till 70. And then the other extreme is get it while the getting's good, start it at 62. And I think that it's definitely some math, and the math can be perfect if you can just tell us the date of death, but it's really more art. It's more gut. It's more about longevity and your thoughts about the federal government and your health reality and what your goals are and your go-go years. It's just a lot to consider other than just the math.
13: And of course, survivor benefits, tax implications, and other income sources that you might have, those all go into the blender before you push the button and decide, when am I going to start? So if you have questions about when the best time to start Social Security is for you, the best thing to do is reach out to Fellowship Financial Group at 844-308-4861. 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Well, thanks so much for being with us on this episode of the Retirement Income Show. I'm Michael Easton, in with my good friend Dave Stearns. And today we are talking about and addressing some of the questions from the audience.
15: Well, you know, Michael, so many things about Social Security has changed in the last 10 years. I mean, even a lot of the loopholes and filing strategies. Yeah. But, you know, one thing that really hasn't changed is the spousal benefit. And if we've got some listeners who one of the spouses' Social Security is pretty small, maybe they worked for a little bit and stayed at home for many, many years to help raise a family, and they just don't have much of a Social Security. The technical definition of the spousal benefit says, look, if the primary wage earner turns on their Social Security at his or her full retirement age, and then if the spouse turns their Social Security on at their full retirement age, they actually can get the higher of their own benefit or half of the higher wage earner's benefit, whichever is higher. In most of the case, it's going to be the 50% of the highest wage earner's benefit. And that's just imputed to them. It doesn't have anything to do with their primary wage earner's Social Security amounts. It's just what they get. And that's the spousal benefit. That's pretty dynamic, isn't it?
13: It is. And there's a big misunderstanding at times where some people are under the impression that if they wait till age 70 and get that delayed credit, then their spouse is going to get 50% of that amount at age 70. And that's not the case. It's always going to be based on full retirement age. So if the spousal benefit is in your plans, then it makes no sense to wait till age 70 because that's not going to be imputed to the spouse. So it's a very important but subtle point to understand.
15: That's good.
13: One of the other things, Dave, I know we're going to get into other income sources a little bit later and tie it back into Social Security, but one of the things that is another question that we get quite often has to do with Roth IRAs and Roth conversions. Should I convert my IRA to a Roth IRA? And many of the benefits of that are that, yeah, you're going to get tax-free benefits down the road. A regular Roth account is not subject to required minimum distributions at age 73 or 75, depending on your age. And so those are very compelling, you know, and you can pass that money off to a beneficiary and it'll be tax-free to them. But you have to take into consideration, what are the costs involved in that? Because many times people come into my office and say, I want to convert my IRA to a Roth. The best thing, tax-free is better than tax deferred. And I think tax costs are going to go up over time. Well, those may be all true. However, when I do the math and we tell them, okay, yeah, we can convert your IRA to a Roth, it's going to cost you $250,000. You're going to have to write a check. Well, all of a sudden the room gets silent and it's not so compelling anymore because you have to recoup that $250,000 in tax costs before you start benefiting from the tax-free aspect of it.
15: That's so true. It kind of sounds like a rally where there's a bunch of people that want to jump out of an airplane and they're all really motivated to do it. And they get up in the air and the door opens. And all of a sudden, you're not sure, because that's really what a Roth conversion is. You're kind of jumping out of a perfectly good airplane. I mean, you don't have to do a conversion. And we're not sure taxes are going to be higher in the future. And then all of a sudden, there's a big cost associated with it. But I do think it's critical. I know you're a CPA, which is a great benefit for all your friends and listeners for Fellowship Financial. I really think getting a CPA involved that can do a very technical calculation showing the benefit. Michael, I'm going to throw a zinger out here, but the Wall Street Journal had an article about a year ago, and we just uncovered it and had a CPA do a tax analysis along these lines. The article basically said, rather than doing Roth conversions incrementally over a 10-year period where you just kind of fill in the tax bracket with Roth conversions, it showed if you pull the Band-Aid off all at once over a 1 or 2 year period, that it's over time a lot more cost effective. I just couldn't believe it. So I think the moral of the story is we got to take it on a case-by-case basis, got to get a CPA involved. It's worth looking at, but you got to have your eyes wide open to the cost.
13: No question. And every situation is different. And I can tell you, we have categorically met with many people who, when we do those analysis, it doesn't make any sense for them to do a Roth conversion. And so I don't want you to be the one that jumps out of the airplane without all the right information.
15: That's right.
13: So if you have questions about whether a Roth conversion is right for you, then the best thing to do is to call Fellowship Financial Group at 844-308-4861. 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Well, thanks so much for being with us on this episode of the Retirement Income Show. I'm Michael Eastham, and with my good friend Dave Stearns, and today we are addressing questions from the audience. Well, Dave, one last thing that I want to throw out there is when it comes to Roth conversions, if you are going to need your IRA for income, then in many cases, I find that's a key red flag where a Roth conversion is not going to make sense for you. Because if you've got to take that money out for income from day one in retirement in order to get the income you need, Well, then doing a Roth conversion won't make sense, because remember, you've got to recoup the cost of the taxes.
15: Yeah. Well, and even required minimum distribution when you get to RMD age, maybe
1: correct.
15: For some of our listeners, it might be 75 or 73, and you're taking that RMD. You can still do a Roth conversion, but for the same reason you just described, probably not a great idea.
13: It gets much uglier when you start your RMDs. It sounds exciting, but make sure you have all of the answers to the questions and how it might impact you before you pull the trigger. Well, Dave, we've touched on a few key areas of questions retirees have, and there are lots of hazards out there that can cause your retirement accounts to bleed dry. So if you miss this next key question, you might find yourself needing a financial tourniquet. That's coming up next on the Retirement Income Show.
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13: 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I'm Michael Eastham, in with Dave Stearns. 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Thanks so much for being with us.
15: Well, you know, Michael, that financial tourniquet, that was scary. I just have a Band-Aid box out, but now you're talking about a tourniquet.
13: A little more than a Band-Aid.
15: To stop the bleeding. I'm telling you, I just really want our listeners to really understand this next area of what we're talking about. Before we even jump deep into income investing, I just want to point out that, you know, Wall Street's messaging for 35 years when our clients are preparing for retirement, it's so powerful. I'm going to liken it to the Kool-Aid. You know, we don't have to talk about what happened with all those people that drank that Kool-Aid, but the reality is, the messaging is so strong that when people get to retirement, they just hook, line, and sinker think that they got to have a lot of money in growth because of inflation and because Wall Street has told them it's not about timing the market, it's about timing the market, and the market always comes back. But when you're pulling money out to live on and you're taking too much risk, it is a disaster in your portfolio, and that's the first thing I want to alert our listeners to today.
13: You know, it's so funny, Dave, and the imputed question there that we get all the time is, how can I tell if I have enough money to retire? And the interesting thing here in my experience, and I'm sure you've seen this as well, is it doesn't matter how much money you have. We get that same question from someone that has $200,000 saved for retirement or someone that has $20 million. Do I have enough to retire on? And it's a difficult question for people to answer. And the biggest reason it's so difficult is because they drank the Kool-Aid of Wall Street and they feel like, well, I have to have market exposure. But at the same time, that's a complete unknown. One thing I know for sure is that there's not an advisor on the face of the planet that can tell you every year whether the market's going to go up or down. And that's the unknown piece, that if the advisors can't do it and Wall Street can't do it, then typical clients and consumers aren't going to be able to do it either.
15: I know. And I have people that come in. I know you do too. They may have $2 million. And when we show them proper income planning with income investing, along with their other sources of income, they can stay successfully retired and they don't know it because of the confusion of Wall Street.
13: That's right.
15: Many of them are two steps away from a great finish line after working for 35 years and they can't afford to stumble, and yet they're taking too much risk. So I'm really, really glad we're going to be talking about this more thoroughly today.
13: 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Well, thanks so much for being with us on this episode of the Retirement Income Show. I'm Michael Easton, in with my good friend Dave Stearns. Today, we are talking about the questions that we get from the audience. Well, Dave, here's the fact. The answer to that question, do I have enough money to retire? It definitely is different for every single person. I mean, think about it for a second. If you've got Social Security of $5,000 a month and you've got a pension of $5,000 a month, look, my goodness, that's $10,000. That's $120,000 a year in fixed guaranteed income to start with. So your needs in retirement in terms of investments may be much lower than somebody who has $3,000 in Social Security, and that's it. So every question that you ask has to be tied to your particular situation. It's kind of crazy when we have people that come in and they say, well, my buddy has this much money and he's doing just fine, and yet I'm concerned. Yeah. And we peel the onion back a little bit and come to find out that they're that person with the military pension and Social Security and TRICARE for life. Yeah. And don't need that much money. So it's a big difference.
15: It really is. And really, Wall Street's answer is just to show you their favorite mutual funds. Time out,
13: that's
15: boss.
13: Right.
15: That ain't going to work. We're talking about health care. We're talking about long-term care. We're talking about needing to replace paychecks. I want to go back to that $5,000 a month pension example. Most people don't have it. So then here's what you and I are talking about. The heart of the issue is, how do you convert the dollars you do have into a pension-like income stream for yourself? And what you and I do at Fellowship Financial and the Stearns Retirement Group is we know how to invest for income first and growth second. What does that mean? Well, I just want to point out, if you could get 6%, not saying you can, but if you could confidently get 6% just in dividends and interest every year, guess what your $5,000 a month pension would be? You'd need about $1.2 million. If you could get 5% just in dividends and interest, all of a sudden you're eating the eggs, not touching the chicken, and the eggs are $60,000 a year. Voila. That's pretty dynamic.
13: It sure is. And that's the key to helping people to have the confidence that they're not going to run out of money before they run out of life. Understanding the fact that knowing what your income needs are, in other words, your baseline income to live the basic lifestyle that you have, and then adding on top of that, what are your wants? What are the things that create purpose for you in retirement? Is it a lot of travel? Is it participating in missions trips with your church? Is it volunteering or any other type of thing? Or you have hobbies. Maybe you want to start a business. So many of those things, you have to remember, they have dollar signs attached to them. Now, if you just want to read more and join the book club, well, that's fairly inexpensive, so it's not going to drive the costs up too much. But if you want to travel both domestic and international, you want to do missions trips, you want to start a business, some of those things are going to cost some money, and you have to factor that in before you know if you have enough income from interest and dividends, like Dave was just talking about, to connect all the dots and live confidently in retirement. But when you know you have that income, man, you can sleep well at night.
15: You can, and you can then, if you know you have that income, you can fly first class. Why?
13: That's right.
15: Because if you don't, your kids will when you're not here anymore. But don't do that if you've got a withdrawal strategy versus an income strategy. And that's the nuance. I really want our listeners to understand, if you've got an advisor that's talking about strategies for withdrawals and cash flow, he's not an income investor. What's that?
13: Yeah. I said that's the 4% rule. And that 4% rule can be very, very deceptive, right? Especially if the market goes down.
15: Yeah, it can be really deceptive. And so that person that I had in my office yesterday that I talked about at the beginning of our program today, the same firm, good firm, Christian-based firm, when it came to income, there was like a 15-page presentation with one tiny page dedicated to not income, just cash flow. Talked about a 10-year strategy and a midterm strategy and a short-term strategy. All it was investing for a lot of growth and trying to harvest growth instead of investing for income, calling it cash flow. That's deceptive.
13: And I'm sure there was a small print paragraph that talked about Monte Carlo simulators and the 4% rule and how some of those things can not actually turn out the way that you think that they can. Those are the things that can be the gotchas in retirement that can cause your retirement accounts to bleed out in the wrong sequence of downturns in the stock market. And if you have questions about whether you have enough to retire on, then I want to encourage you to take advantage of our complimentary retirement risk review by calling Fellowship Financial at 844-308-4861. That's 844-308-4861. Part of that analysis is going to take a look at your investments, see exactly how much income you can depend on without having to sell shares, and compare that to what you actually need to see if you've got enough income. If you do, great, we're going to tell you. If not, we're going to certainly help you understand whether it's really important to you to make changes or whether you feel confident that you're going to be okay. So take advantage of it. It's absolutely free. Our complimentary retirement risk report review, 844-308-4861, and take advantage of that right away. Well, thanks for being with us on this episode of the Retirement Income Show. I'm Michael Easton, in with Dave Stearns. Today, we are addressing the questions from the audience. Well, Dave, one of the things that help our listeners gain confidence that they're ready for retirement is when we show them that they can generate income that'll satisfy all their wants, all of their needs in retirement. And then all of a sudden, going to work or working those last few months or last few years becomes a lot less stressful. Why? Because they work because they want to and not because they have to. That's a huge relief.
15: Well, it is. And I love the fact that we know how to do income investing with precision, not using mutual funds and bond funds, but individually, carefully researched, selected income investments. And when we show our clients that, they know how they can retire, it takes the mystery away and they can joyfully finish out the last year or so of work or start their first year of retirement with confidence.
13: Yeah, no question about it. Well, listen, Dave, happens so fast, but once again, we are out of time for this episode. I'm Michael Easton, in with my good friend, Dave Stearns. Thanks so much for being here. Make it an amazing week with the ones you love, and we'll be back again soon with more of the Retirement Income Show.
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13: 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Certain conditions apply here naturally, but if you meet them, just think what a boost this would be to your retirement income.
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13: If we could all vote on the funniest or most memorable insurance company commercials, we'd probably agree that Allstate Mayhem commercials would be in the top for sure. Well, if you want to know what financial mayhem in retirement would look like and how to prevent it, then you don't want to miss this episode of the Retirement Income Show.
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15: Welcome to the Retirement Income Show. I'm Dave Stearns and with my buddy Michael Easton. And today we are your co-hosts on this radio show and this podcast. We're so glad that you're with us today, where we're going to be really talking about financial mayhem in retirement and how you can prevent it. So, Michael, when we think about these insurance commercials, first of all, I'm wondering, with these pretty hilarious commercials, why are they all trying to kind of one-up themselves on these goofy, funny commercials? I mean, we talked about Allstate and the mayhem. I mean,
13: right.
15: Just think about that dude, man, falling off roofs, going through windshields.
13: It's funny.
15: It's memorable, isn't it?
13: He banks up the car, and he's got that one little Band-Aid on his cheek. But I do think that one of the first ones, if not the first, was the Geico the Gecko. I mean, Nationwide, I think it was Nationwide, had the Life Comes at You Fast commercials, which were pretty funny. But yeah. I don't know if they preceded Geico the Gecko. I think that's the linchpin that really got it started.
15: It probably is. And then, yet, when I think about how they even make those commercials, they're definitely going to convince us that they're original, because sometimes they almost look like they're in black and white. And the car, that yellow car, is old, and that dude looks a little bit like he's from the 70s himself.
13: 70s? Oh, yeah.
15: Yeah, so that's pretty hilarious. You know, when I was growing up, you know, we always had Like a Good Neighbor State Farm is there with this really kind of like elevator music in the background, soothing neighbor coming to your rescue. Man, did we go from that to mayhem? But State Farm, think about that, man. They got Jake. He's really Kevin Miles, that actor. And then you get famous people like Patrick Mahomes and Arnold Schwarzenegger. I mean, what are these companies doing to get our business?
13: It is all about the Benjamins, as they say. But I do think that the aspect of mayhem really brings to light some of the critical things that people need to take into consideration when you think about insurance. Insurance is one of those things where, you know, you love to hate it, right? You don't want to have it. And you want to make sure that you're prepared so you get insurance. But the same thing is true when you come into your retirement or you're like planning for retirement.

0: Financial.com and schedule your retirement risk review. Absolutely complimentary. It's on our company. Thanks so much. Well, folks, if you are just joining us, we're glad you're here. I'm Michael Eastham in with my good friend Dave Stearns, and we are co-hosting today's Retirement Income Show, talking about financial mayhem and how to prevent it.
1: Well, you know, Michael, you were talking about how our industry would like to say that if you lost 30% in the market, they would try to pretend that isn't financial mayhem by talking about it being a paper loss. You know, it's interesting, if you have $2 million and you drop to 1.4 and your advisor tells you it's just on paper, you know what? It doesn't matter if it's on paper, because you're going to live very differently. You're not going to spend as much money. You're going to feel really different, because going from 2 million to 1.4 was a lot different than when you were in the accumulation phase and you were building up your nest egg. And when you first got to 1.4, you felt like you had a ton of money. That's because you went up to 1.4 and didn't fall to 1.4 when you no longer had paychecks and when you were needing income to live on. So I'm glad that you pointed that out. So let's talk about what financial mayhem isn't, Michael. Like, I'm thinking of someone's house burning down. I mean, that would be catastrophic emotionally. And I have some friends that I know that happened to. It would be a different kind of mayhem, but from a financial perspective, going back to those insurance companies we were laughing about earlier, if you've got really good homeowners insurance that's up to par, then at the end of the day, they're going to end up paying for a lot of your hotel stay and food. They're going to rebuild and replace your house, and you're going to have a deductible. You're going to have some negotiating to do with the insurance company, but I don't think that's going to be financial mayhem, do you?
0: No, I don't. I think you're spot on. And yeah, it'll be a major inconvenience, but at the same time, it's not going to wipe you out financially in most cases. Another thing to think about is, yeah, you got high medical bills because of Medicare. Maybe you've got a supplement. Those things aren't necessarily significant mayhem issues, because you do have protection. You have a way to recover from it. So that's another element, right?
1: It is. Or even if you just had a ton of house repairs and remodeling that had to take place. I mean, you know, those don't sneak up on you. They happen over time. If you do regular home maintenance, you can spread that out. If it all happened at once, it might feel like mayhem, but it doesn't. So I'm thinking, Michael, some of the top causes of what could create a potential 30% decline in your nest egg. You know, you brought up the stock market correction. And of course, I think our listeners are expecting us to talk about that. And I want to talk about that, but I want to give them a hint of what's coming. I'm also thinking a 3 or 4 year long-term care event. I'm thinking a major liability lawsuit. I'm thinking inflation. So I don't know. Where do you want to start, my friend and my co-host?
0: Well, the first thing I'd want to say is, yeah, a sustained market correction. A lot of times advisors will say, okay, well, as long as you have 3 years worth of cash, of expenses sitting in cash, you're most likely going to be okay. Generally, that could be true. But when you look at the time period between the year 2000 and 2013, that was essentially a 13-year period of time where the market was flat. And yes, we had some substantial drops. The tech bubble dropped by 50%. It took 7 years to go from peak to peak, from 2000 to 2007. And then right behind that, we had the financial crisis, where we had a 56% drop, and that took 6.5 years to recover. So you're talking about, all told, 13 years. So a 3-year buffer isn't necessarily going to save you from that financial mayhem, especially if you're already retired. And the point I made earlier is that, as much as our financial industry tries to say, well, just hang in there, the market's always going to come back. Well, that's true, but your principal's not coming back if you spend it, if you sell shares in order to do it, in order to make it through. And you're spending down principal. It's a very dangerous situation. That's the kind of financial mayhem that we're talking about.
1: It is. I mean, and think about during that 13-year period of time. I mean, right now for us, even retired right now, the market's been like an ATM machine. It's just been growing year after year after year, kind of like it was in the 1990s before that first tech bubble. And so the reality is, there were people retired during that 13-year period of time, and they had a significantly difficult time. It was mayhem trying to figure out how to keep income and how to recover from those losses.
0: Well, if you've got questions about how to avoid financial

0: 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Well, thanks for being with us on this episode of the Retirement Income Show. I'm Michael Eastman with my good friend and co-host Dave Stearns, and today we're talking about financial mayhem in retirement and how you can prevent it.
1: You know, Michael, we just talked a lot about what happened from 2000 to 2013, and I think a lot of people forget what that was like. The problem is a lot of advisors forget it, or a lot of advisors are much more accustomed to taking risk than you, our listeners and friends, are. And so I guess the warning I have for you is if you have an advisor that you feel like is subtly and constantly nudging and pushing you towards more risk, I would just like to say you're probably working with the wrong advisor. So if you call up and you talk about you're nervous about the stock market and you hear things like, well, you know, it's not about timing the market, it's about time in the market. That's what I'm talking about. You don't want to be with that advisor when the market corrects and when you're retired and when you're taking withdrawals.
0: Well, Dave, speaking of financial mayhem, you need to know about one of the most dangerous forms of financial mayhem that could sneak out of the closet and destroy your retirement. 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
0: 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Well, thanks so much for being with us. We're glad you're here.
1: Well, Michael, you know, we've been promising our listeners that we're going to not only talk about the area of mayhem, but also how to prevent it. And I think We probably started with the scariest, maybe, and that is a sustained stock market correction that maybe would even include a recession. I think the prevention for this is just not investing like 80% of all Wall Street advisors would tell you to invest in retirement. And that is taking on too much risk while you're pulling money out of your portfolio to live on. How do you prevent that? Invest for income instead of taking withdrawals. Why don't you just consider investing for pure dividends and interest? And if those dividends and interest are enough to sustain your withdrawal level, guess what? You can take that out in a down market because you won't be selling shares to do it. That's the prevention, Michael.
0: Absolutely. And ensuring that your portfolio is generating renewable, sustainable interest and dividends is a great way to make sure that you can have the retirement that you always dreamed of, the one that you worked so hard for. And many times you can do that without having to worry about or to utilize complex investment vehicles like annuities or other types of insurance products. There are lots of ways to build that portfolio so that you can live the life you want to in retirement, enjoy all the things that you work so hard for, and make sure that you've got something left over for the kids if that's part of your goal. You know, legacy planning is certainly a big deal.
1: Well, it is. Now, earlier you talked about it sounded almost like the boogeyman coming out of the closet.
0: It is the boogeyman.
1: If our listeners weren't careful, what in the world is the next piece of mayhem you got cooking up over there?
0: Well, you know, that financial mayhem that can sneak out of the closet, you're not even aware of it. It's kind of like the frog in boiling water.
1: Yep.
0: Some people might call it Chinese water torture, where it doesn't hurt at first, but then a few years down the road, the big eye, Dave, you know what I'm talking about, right? The inflation, the big inflation number. People don't take that into consideration. Even, unfortunately, a lot of advisors don't really think too much about it, or they downplay it. The fact is, a 3-4% inflation rate over a 17-year period of time, that means that your expenses are going to double. So if you need $5,000 today, a month, to live comfortably in retirement, that means that in 15 to 17 years or so, you're going to need $10,000 to maintain the same lifestyle, even at a modest inflation rate of that 3-4%.
1: And the reason why I think it's so scary is A, that, and B, the typical answer from Wall Street is take more risk. You got to have a lot of equities because you got to prepare for inflation. But what if a 2000 to 2013 happens and you lose 30 to 40 to 50%? How'd that work for inflation? That's mayhem.
0: 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Thanks for being with us on this exciting episode of the Retirement Income Show. I'm Michael Eastham, in with my good friend and co-host Dave Stearns. Today, we are talking about financial mayhem in retirement and how you can prevent it. Dave, I love the description that you've used. You and I were talking about that and the corrosive danger of inflation. And what it reminds me of is rust on your exhaust system or something like that. I mean, at first you don't notice anything, and days go by, a couple of years go by, and all of a sudden you see this little bump somewhere on the exhaust. And then the next thing you know, it turns into full blown rust and the whole thing collapses. And now you got a big major problem. And that's the exact description of what happens with inflation. You don't notice it at first, but man, it can do some damage if you're not prepared for it.
1: I think that's a great analogy and word picture. And when we think about the prevention for this, I think you just first have to be careful when your advisor wants to have you at 50 to 60% equities because they're prepared for inflation. What I would say, I often hold up a bottle of water in my conference room, and I'll point to the bottom 10, 15, 20%. And I'll say, look, if this is your nest egg and you're going to ladle money out to live on, those dollars at the very bottom, you're probably not going to get to that 10, 15, 20% for maybe 10 years. Okay, fine, perfect. Why don't you set those aside and let's put those in equities, providing the remaining, say, 80% provide you enough income. Ideally, Michael, you would do both. We would create more income than our listeners and friends need. We would take the extra income they didn't spend. We would reinvest it buying more income so we stay ahead of the inflation curve on the income side. Meanwhile, that extra 10 or 20% is now growing, but they don't need it for a while, so a downturn wouldn't hurt them. What are your thoughts?
0: Yeah, I love that analogy. I love it when we're able to create surplus income for our clients. And what I mean by that is income over and above the income you need in order to do all the things you want to in retirement. So now you can sleep well at night and you've got additional income. The reason I love it so much, Dave, is because it gives you options.
1: Yep.
0: You can, absolutely. You can reinvest your dividends and create that natural organic inflation hedge. Another thing is, you know, some people want to spend more or maybe take an extra trip one year. You got the extra income to do that. And the third one is the one that you mentioned, which is invest for growth. Be a little more aggressive with that money. Again, every situation is going to be different, but the fact that you have options because you've generated surplus income is a great place to be in because yeah. those market downturns don't affect you.
1: Amen. Well, let's just celebrate that. That's good news right there, but we can't stay there long. We got some more mayhem, Michael Easton, to talk about. And here's one that I think we can knock out quickly, but it's not what most advisors are talking about, and it's not what a lot of our listeners are thinking about. And it's a bit ironic that we did start with the insurance companies at the start of our radio show today. But, you know, when you're driving your vehicle around and you're going 72 miles an hour and you're getting older and technology is changing, and you may have always been a great driver, but all you need is a momentary lapse in judgment. And you cause a significant accident and someone in the other vehicle has possibly passed away or can't work for the rest of their life. And guess what? In a split second, if you don't have enough liability insurance, you can have a several million-dollar loss to your nest
0: right.
1: egg.
0: Yeah, no question. And a simple solution to that might be, well, maybe it's time to give up the driver's license for one thing.
1: Easy. Easy.
0: But another thing is, you know, having some sort of an umbrella policy, a personal umbrella policy, or if you have rental properties, perhaps creating LLCs to put those rental properties in so you have that asset protection. There are a number of ways that you can protect yourself against any kind of a major lawsuit.
1: Yeah, I think they should have conversations with their property and casualty insurance yep. agent right away and make sure they are protected, no pun intended, from that type of mayhem.
0: Absolutely. And ensuring your assets and protecting the assets that you work so hard for all your life is one of the preventions that can help you to sustain your retirement for 20 to 30 years. That's a critical time frame. None of us knows how long we're going to live, but it's always better to plan for more than to plan for less.
1: That's right.
0: 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Thanks so much for being with us on this episode of the Retirement Income Show. I'm Michael Easton in with Dave Stearns, and today we're talking about financial mayhem in retirement and how you can prevent it.
1: Well, Michael, we don't have a lot of time left, but I'm going to put a zinger out here. This is another piece of mayhem. And you know what is scary about this piece of mayhem is I think most financial advisors, I'm going to just say it, our competitors are really happy to take the ostrich approach, meaning keep their head in the sand and hope their client's head in the sand is with them. And that is thinking about long-term care. If our friends or listeners, Michael, went through a 3 or 4 year long-term care event or longer, they could easily wipe out 30% of their portfolio. And the prevention is working with an advisor that will lead you through proper solutions and long-term care planning, which could be insurance. It also could be legal documents as a part of your estate planning, couldn't it?
0: Absolutely. There are lots of ways to ensure that you are protected from a long-term care standpoint. It's no small issue. It really can be a scary part of retirement for a lot of people. So make sure you've got those mayhem issues covered. Well, Dave, it happened so fast, but once again, we're out of time on this episode of the Retirement Income Show. I'm Michael Easton in with Dave Stearns. Thanks again for being here. Make it an amazing week with the ones you love. And we'll be back again soon with another episode of the Retirement Income Show.
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8: News at Town Hall. I'm Bob Agnew in Washington. President Trump said yesterday his administration has entered a sweeping agreement with Venezuela that could give the U.S. access to vast amount tapped oil reserves.
9: President Trump, in a social media post announcing the agreement, said it was negotiated by Secretary of State Marco Rubio, Defense Secretary Pete Hegseth, and Venezuela's acting president, Delcy Rodriguez. Rodriguez's government said in a statement, the deal involves development of 17 fields with a proven potential of 65 billion barrels. It said the agreement could draw $100 billion in investment into Venezuela's oil industry and yield over $209 billion in taxes for Caracas. Bernie Bennett reporting.
8: Experts warn that you should not expect a significant drop in U.S. gasoline prices soon, despite access to all that oil. Arkansas Senator Tom Cotton says there is no need to rush and get into a bad deal with the Iranian regime just to bring the war to an end.
10: We can continue to keep that pressure on. We can keep the strait, certainly the southern side of the Strait of Hormuz, open to make sure we're getting out enough oil to keep gas prices under control for Americans. There's no reason for us to strike any kind of bad deal with the revolutionary fanatics in charge of Iran who have been trying to kill Americans for 47 years.
8: Cotton told the Salem Radio Network this week the U.S. should continue targeting entities that help Iran evade sanctions, especially those involved in oil exports. The Centers for Medicare and Medicaid Services is blocking more than $1 billion in potentially improper Medicare lab payments.
11: Dr. Oz, who heads the agency, says labs billed Medicare for tests that were never performed on patients to the tune of $1.6 billion. More than 150 lab providers have been booted from the program for alleged fraud. The Centers for Medicare and Medicaid Services says some of these labs performed tests that patients didn't even need. AI is now being used to flag suspicious billing patterns.
8: That's correspondent Laura Winters. More at Town
6: Home for freedom-loving Floridians. The Answer.
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13: 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Welcome to the Mary Gardner Show. 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
14: Hey, everybody, it's Mary Gardner. I'm so excited that you're here today because we are going to have some fun. I hope you're ready for a little entertainment. But my question to you is, what does it take to remain relevant, joyful, and successful for 5 decades? This isn't just a show about music. This is a show about longevity, reinvention, friendship, and Central Florida. The extraordinary power of entertainment to bring people together, and one man's idea that a song he wrote about the state he loves might someday, in my opinion, become the official song of Florida. He doesn't know it yet. But there are some people who become famous, and then there are people that become a part of the fabric of a community. And I think there's a difference. The people people who really fascinate me are the ones who stay. They build careers. They build families. They show up. They reinvent themselves. They make people laugh, and they celebrate other people's milestones. And somehow, decades later, you look around and realize they've been a part of the soundtrack of your life. My guest today is one of those people. I've known Ricky Sylvia for years. We were in the same graduating class, and I have watched his incredibly talented, funnier, larger-than-life guy build an extraordinary career right here in Central Florida, and I mean a career. Ricky started performing professionally when he was 11 years old. 11. And now he's been entertaining people for 5 decades. And if you've lived in Central Florida for any length of time, there's a good chance you've encountered Ricky or his music somewhere along the way. His bands have played the theme parks. He had a long-running engagement at the legendary Church Street Station. In 1998, he created the Buzzcats, which went on to entertain weddings, galas, private parties, and major events all over Florida. And here's what I love about his story. He is still doing it. He's still performing, he's still writing, he's still creating, and he's still making people happy. And now he's got another idea. Well, this isn't new, but he has a song called The Florida Song, which I have fallen in love with. And maybe we're going to try, you know, to start a little trouble here in Florida to make it the official song. How about that? I want you guys to pay attention. We're going to play it today, and we're going to talk about music, Florida, friendship, longevity, and how entertainment has changed. And I'm just excited. Ricky, thank you for being here, and sorry for that very long monologue about you, but there's a lot to say.
15: Wow, Mary, I'm gonna have to please send me that one. I am just speechless, but yeah, you pretty much covered it all. Thank you for having me.
14: He was ready to like hang it up because it went on so long. I know, but there's a lot to say, and there's a lot of fun, and not all the shows that are on this network are really super fun, and I know today will be. But you have been an entertainer since 11. I mean, take me back. I kind of got to know you in junior high, although we really didn't have classes together. But take me back to your childhood. How did it all start?
15: Well, the first gig that I did was here in Orlando, and kind of happened by accident. There was an ad on TV for, they were looking for talent for a local telethon, and this was a national telethon, but they were doing a local, you know, version of it, and so my mom saw the ad, and she said, "Oh, you should sing," because I sang around the house and did, you know, entertain the family and friends and stuff. But so I said, "Yeah, but." They said, "Well," I said, "Well, I have to get something to back me. I'm going to sing." And at the time, it just happened that it was 1975, so I was, I guess, I was 11 years old. Yeah, and at the time, there was a Happy Days and American Graffiti, and that like kind of a 50s revival going on.
14: Oh yeah,
15: right? And so I was really into that music. I liked. I had the American Graffiti soundtrack, and I had all that, and so I said, "Well, I would love to do this Rock Around the Clock." So we found an instrumental version of it, and I went and did the audition. And they said, "Well, he's kind of cute and he sings okay, but you know, you have to have a band if we're going to put you on TV."
14: Oh, wow.
15: And the auditions were 2 days.
14: And
15: I remember they were down at like the Shriners place on Cayley Avenue. That big,
14: oh, right.
15: There was a big place down there. That's where we did the audition. I remember that.
14: Wow.
15: And they said, and I was left disappointed. I was like, "Oh, I don't have a band in it." And so my brother had some friends that played in a band.
14: Oh, my.
15: And so we said, "Well, what about these guys?" So we went back the next day, and I sang Rock Around the Clock with a band.
14: Whoa.
15: And they were like, "You can't believe this kid came back with a band the next day." You know?
14: It was meant to be.
15: Just on that alone, they gave me the gig.
14: That's amazing.
15: Yeah, and we got to be on TV, and then that was like my first gig, really.
14: That's amazing.
15: It was at the Bob Carr Auditorium, which at the time was called the Orlando Municipal Auditorium.
14: Okay. Yeah.
15: So we did that. Then they moved us outside after we were on TV, and they had a fishbowl out there where the people were putting money in, and we played out there.
14: Oh man!
15: And it brought all the stars out. And oddly enough, you know, I was really into the Happy Days show and the 50s thing. And the co-host on the telethon was Anson Williams, who played Potsy on Happy Days.
14: No way!
15: So here I was in my first gig with Potsy, you know,
14: and
15: playing the 50s music. And
14: oh my gosh!
15: It was a cool thing.
14: You had your dream come true even before you even had one.
15: It really was.
14: That's amazing.
15: And so, and from there, it was just like the Central Florida Fair that year, and we started playing around town. This is back when the Navy had the base here.
16: Oh, yeah.
15: We used to play at all those clubs on the base. Oh. They had like five clubs on that base.
16: Wow.
15: And it was a Wednesday through Saturday gig, so I was, you know, I was in Glenridge with you.
16: Yeah.
15: And going at night and playing at the base, you know.
16: Oh, my gosh. Yeah. So you were a working kid. So you obviously knew how to read by then. Were you reading on stage, or did you memorize all the songs?
15: I memorized all the songs. Okay. It just always has been, you know, as long as I was doing songs that I liked, I could memorize them.
16: Okay.
15: It's when people gave me an assignment.
16: Oh,
15: And it took the fun out of it for me. I'd be like, no, I don't know. I don't learn those as quickly.
16: There are some people that do retain things like that. My son is one. He could hear it once, and he could do it. My boyfriend's daughter, also Therese, she's a great singer, and she can memorize. And my mom has like thousands of songs still in her head from 30s, 40s, 50s, 60s. And so I think that it is natural for some people. Mm. So I think you had the gift.
15: I did. I don't any longer. I don't remember any song that came out after 1989.
16: That's
15: kind of where it ends.
16: Because you're playing a lot of the old school, you're playing a lot of event, you know, who doesn't love those dance music with Ricky and the Buzzcocks. But how did you learn? I mean, you were doing it in junior high and you were making money. How did you finally realize, or when did you realize, this is what I want to do? I want to create music. I want to make people happy.
15: You know, I never really consciously said that I'm going to do this for the rest of my life. Honestly, just to it wasn't like I had this grand plan.
16: Mm-hmm.
15: I just got to the point where I realized that you know, I've really lucked into a lot of great gigs along the way, and I thought, why would I want to do anything else when I can go sing at Church Street Station and five nights a week and make a great living at it, and you know, or go to sing at Disney or go to and all these opportunities that were around for me back in the 80s and 90s and during that time that now I see younger performers all doing those gigs that I used to do. It's great, you know. Universal, I sang out there. So all that stuff kept coming, and there was no reason to quit.
16: Right.
15: And in that way, you know, it's kind of a Peter Pan gig. You know, one day you wake up and you're like, oh, I'm not a lost boy anymore. You know,
16: keep staying young. We love it.
15: That's the part of it. You know, one day you wake up and you're 60 and you go, oh wow, I guess those gigs are. But then, like you said, reinvention. That's a big part of this, as any performer. If you're going to keep doing it, you got to find ways to reinvent.
16: And 100%. Because then at some point, the 50s music isn't so hot because Happy Days isn't on the show, you know, on
15: or
16: TV.
15: Whatever the music,
16: and people aren't watching TV anymore. Yeah. How does a performer reinvent? Are you watching younger generations? Are you seeing what you like? Are you finding and just getting, you're talking to a wedding meeting planner, they're giving you a list. Do you know these songs?
15: Sure. Well, for me, there's been different stages. You know, we did the top 40 band back in the 80s and played at all the lounges and the places around and the hotel lounges and stuff. Then I moved into theme parks and so that's a kind of a different presentation, right?
16: Yeah.
15: I mean, it's not the same thing.
16: Yeah.
15: And then the Church Street gig, I did a house gig there for a while, and that was a show thing where we put on shows.
16: Fun.
15: So every kind of, along the way, I've been kind of forced to, you know, adjust and reinvent.
16: Okay, yeah.
15: And
16: yeah.
15: So now I just kind of use all of those things, and we do some parties or, you know, private party, dance party things, and then other things are concerts that we'll do.
16: Right.
15: A ticketed event and a theme with the show.
16: Yeah.
15: And at this point now with the Buzzcats, we have five different themed shows, working on a sixth show.
16: We went last year to your Valentine's performance, and it was one of the most, it was the most fun Valentine's Day ever. Because when you did the dance party and everybody was out there, your band just lights up the entire room, and it was just magical. It was such a fun night. Everybody got to know each other. We didn't know anybody. We start hanging out with people. It was so fun. You create such a beautiful environment for people to just have a good time.
15: Thank you. Well, that's the idea.
16: Yeah.
15: You know, that's what we strive for.
16: Yeah, I love it. I love it. How have you seen entertainment change? We just have a minute before we go to break, but
15: Well, I noticed that there's a lot of tribute shows now, a lot of tribute bands.
16: Oh.
15: You know, everything, you know, right. all the ticketed events, and us included, right. they're all themed tribute. They're either oh. a tribute to a band or a tribute to a genre.
16: Wow.
15: And that's gotten really popular in the last probably decade, but oh. especially in the last 5 years.
16: Do you guys have a tribute band?
15: Well, we don't. It's not a tribute band per se, but we've got shows that we do. We have one called Jimmy, Jim, and James, the songs of Buffett, Croce, and Taylor.
16: Oh, man.
15: And then we have another one that's called AM Gold 72 to 70. And you know, so a few okay. we have a Christmas show, and
16: okay.
15: so a few different themed shows that we do. You know,
16: how about Earth, Wind, and Fire and the Eagles?
15: Absolutely,
16: right?
15: The 70s.
16: Oh yeah, 70s. They're so great. This is so fun. Today we're talking to Ricky Sylvia of the Buzzcats. Ricky is an old friend and a phenomenal musician. You've probably seen him around town. We're gonna be right back after we take a quick minute with our sponsors and have some more fun with Ricky Sylvia. You'll be right back. We are listening to the Mary Gardner Show. 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
13: Welcome back to the Mary Gardner Show. Now let's get back into the studio. Here's Mary.
16: Hey, everybody. Welcome back. I'm Mary Gardner, and my guest today is Ricky Sylvia, entertainer, songwriter, band leader, and founder of the Buzzcats. And there's something fascinating about Ricky's business. He has spent much of his adult life watching people celebrate. Think about that. Weddings, anniversaries, galas, corporate events, parties, milestones. And he's been in the room for thousands of moments people remember for the rest of their lives. So, Ricky, I want to learn what you have learned about us. Like, you've performed a ton of weddings. And what makes a great wedding party?
15: Oh, wow. Well, it's mainly the guests, you know, the people. Because, you know, people have come to me and say, all right, we just want to make sure you're going to get everybody going and you're going to get everybody up and dancing. Yeah, and we really want you. And I tell them, we'll do the same thing we do at every party. But it's just, if you invited a bunch of deadbeats, what can I do? Right?
16: Oh, my gosh, does that ever happen?
15: Every now and then there's a crowd that is not really, they don't want to dance. And that's cool. And we know how to pivot, you know. And like, if I've got like a 20-minute dance, we've got this thing that we've done one song right into another. It keeps the dance floor going.
16: Yeah.
15: And rather than launch into that, I might turn to the band and say, okay, we're going to nix that. We're going to go into something else here that's listening, that they're listening to us, but they're just not dancing.
16: Oh, you know, my gosh. Have you ever said, all right, everybody up, let's go?
15: you know, it doesn't... I do that, but only if I can tell they're going to get up, you know?
16: If their foot is going back and forth.
15: You can usually tell, yeah.
16: Right, okay, yeah, because I have been in that kind of environment, too, and I teach speakers, and oftentimes when an audience is sitting back with their arms folded and just not really engaged, you walk over to them, you kind of slightly touch their shoulder, look at them in the eye, use their names. You know, there's things that we could do.
15: Sure.
16: But anyway, without names, it's hard to really be able to engage with an audience unless, you know, of course, they all know the song. So if you play September and they're not up, this is a deadbeat crowd.
15: Yeah, you know they're not getting up. Yeah, right. That's usually the test, right?
16: That's in my mind. All right, without naming names, you've got, you probably have some hysterical wedding stories. Have you ever thought to yourself, like, I cannot believe this is happening?
15: Well, not such a hysterical one, but the one that really made the hair stand up on the back of my neck. Excuse me. We had just, we did a wedding, and the father of the bride had recently passed away. Excuse me. So it was very emotional for the mother of the bride, and she came out, and she was going to come up and say a few words, and she came up and spoke, and I dismissed the band and told the band, just wait over here, we're going to let her do her thing, and then, you know, we'll all come back on when she's done, because she'd had a few minutes, and they had a slideshow going, and she spoke, and she said, you know, the father, he really wasn't in a lot of photos because he always took the photos.
16: Oh, yeah.
15: He was the one behind the camera, which I think is true for a lot of dads,
16: yeah,
15: right?
16: Yeah, for sure.
15: But when she left the stage, I saw that she was done and the band was kind of just coming back in, and I needed some filler. There was going to be dead air. Mm-hmm. And so I was trying to thank her and get her off the stage. And at the same time, I was playing DJ that night. I had my board up there. So I needed to cue something up quickly.
16: Mm-hmm.
15: So for some reason, I just thought, okay, Moon River. I had an instrumental version of it. It was a real nice little. So I played Moon River as she's leaving. And she stopped dead in her tracks. And she turned around and she came back to the microphone and she said, oh my God, that was our wedding song. She just got done talking about her.
16: Oh my gosh, I just got chills.
15: And I did too. The hair stood up on the back of my neck. I was like, I don't know what possessed me to play it. That she, and then she went out and gave this tribute to, you know, to her.
16: Wow.
15: And this is right after she just got done talking about him, you know. So it was a great moment, and one that I think about and relive. But as far as, you know, bad things, I've never really been involved in a wedding that went astray or had anything like that. Most of my clients were all, you know, pretty well-heeled clients that knew how to throw a party and knew how to act in public and didn't have, you know.
16: Yeah.
15: We didn't really get too many redneck crowds or anything.
16: I was going to say about that story, when you get to heaven, your guardian angel is going to say, Ricky, it was me. I'm the one that made you play it because...
15: Yeah. I don't know where that came from. But
16: it's so beautiful. It's so beautiful. What a story. And, you know, God and our guardian angels show up at various times in life, and we just have to thank. You know, that's amazing. That's the bliss and beauty of life when we don't really understand it and see that see it coming at us.
15: I agree.
16: So that's what a beautiful story. All right. So have you ever seen a bride or groom completely lose it? Be so stressed out that they're like, you know, demanding, or, you know, we had those bad bride shows.
15: Yeah. We did have one, and she lost it with everybody except for me. And what was so funny is that she was chewing everybody out that day, she was really stressed out. You know, weddings can be stressful.
16: Oh, for sure.
15: And so she was really stressed out, and she was giving it to the caterer, and she was giving it to the banquet captain, and she was everybody. And she turned to me and she said, "But not you, Ricky. You guys are great. You guys." And I was like, okay, I guess I'm off the hook. I'm the one that got off the hook.
16: You know why? Because your guardian angel was still there, obviously.
15: Yes, you know.
16: Oh, my God.
15: So I escaped the wrath of that bride, but I saw her giving it.
16: Oh,
15: you know?
16: Man, that's too bad. What kind of mom is she going to be? Come on, lady, get it together.
15: Yeah.
16: Okay, what's the strangest request you've ever gotten?
15: Strange requests. Well, we had one that was on a boat that we did, and it went out of Miami, and that was I don't want to say it's such a strange request, because I've done boat gigs before, but this was a stressful day, a long day, and they wanted us to play on the top deck of the boat, and there was only this little narrow, steps ladder to get all of our stuff up there.
16: Oh, jeez.
15: And so, maybe a strange request, but more than anything, just kind of a pain of a request.
16: That was complicated.
15: And was how are we going to do this? Of course, they didn't left all that out when we talked. It was just, oh, yeah, you guys are going to be on the boat. They didn't mention the ladder or anything.
16: Oh, yeah.
15: So we made it work, though. And they also had rules about the amplification and that kind of thing. So those kind of things you need to check out ahead of time.
16: Yeah, you need that logistics and the contract writer, and give them stats and have them, have people on site to help or whatever. I don't know if you can do that with union.
15: For sure. But as far as song requests, one of the requests that we had was a song that was the groom had this idea of a song that he had never really, who wasn't a songwriter or anything, and he brought us the song. I actually got together with my piano player, and we helped him write the song.
16: Oh, my gosh.
15: And it turned out great.
16: I
15: wish that I could even remember it now. This was 20 years ago, 25 years ago. But we played it for him at the wedding, and they loved it.
16: Oh.
15: So that was a really different request. Yeah. I've never had anything like that.
16: That was before the days of AI, where you can create a song in minutes.
15: Right.
16: I mean, now we can, all do that. All right, what song is good? I'm the first one, Ricky. You probably know that. That'll get on the dance floor with nobody else on the dance floor. I completely will go out
15: there.
16: You're
15: a dancer.
16: I'm a dancer, and like this past weekend at Mass, two or three people came up and gave me party invitations. Hey, Mary, invite people. We want to have a fun time. So what is the song that you play that gets everybody on the dance floor?
15: Well, you mentioned September.
16: Yeah,
15: that's always a big one. I think that's a big one with all dance bands.
16: Okay,
15: I think, after playing dance gigs with the band for so many years, and I find that there are, and I don't get out to see a lot of other bands, but I do know in our industry, in the party industry, there are probably 25 or 30 songs that every band has in common.
16: Okay,
15: Like they all play September.
16: Right.
15: They all do Uptown Funk. And all Brick House and all the old 70s tunes, I Will Survive and all that.
16: Oh, yeah.
15: I saw a thing, it said Wedding Band Bingo, and it had all the names of all the songs.
16: Oh, that's so good.
15: And they're all the ones I just mentioned, plus all the others, Sweet Home Alabama, Mustang Sally,
16: yeah.
15: Brown Eyed Girl, on and on. Yeah.
16: No wonder I love weddings so much.
15: Yeah.
16: That's so fun. All right, what's a song that you would be perfectly happy never playing again?
15: Oh, wow. I usually, if I don't like a song, I don't do it. So I don't have a lot of those. But I do, if I were to pick one that I'm kind of could never do again, I would probably say Brick House.
16: Oh, okay.
15: I'm okay without that one.
16: Yeah, yeah. I appreciate that very much.
15: or Mustang Sally or any of the other ones I just mentioned.
16: I love Mustang Sally.
15: I don't really even do those that much anymore. So only if someone asks me for
16: it. That's so funny. All right, that's good. All right, you know that the world has become such a divided place. Is music something that really brings people back together and allows people to enjoy their life in a way that they don't get to on a daily basis?
15: Absolutely. Absolutely, it will. And I think that, you know, everybody, that's why when you play a song like you mentioned, September or any of these classics, that you see them all, they all have that shared experience. They all look around and they all know and they all, oh, I love this song. And we all come out together. And it definitely brings them all together. People, like you said, you don't care if you know anybody there or not. You show up, you made friends,
16: that's right?
15: You get out on the floor, you get sit down and this song. And oh, yeah, I saw them in concert. And it's a shared experience.
16: So. Right. And, it is. I just love that people can forget, because so many people are not civil in today's world. They're like calling each other idiots online and stupid and all sorts of things just for our different beliefs. And that's why I love music so much, because we can have a party for one where we dance in our own home, and we could have a party with hundreds.
15: Yeah.
16: And it's the music, and it's someone like you that's bringing everybody together. It's really a beautiful thing.
15: Well, thank you.
16: So we're talking today with Ricky Sylvia about his long career. It's like a 50 plus year career, and he has some really awesome shows coming up. We're going to be talking about that here in a little bit, and some of the three theme shows, and also his special show or song, the Florida song, which I am just so excited about. That it's an older song, but it's something that I think that Florida needs to adopt. So we're going to be talking about that and all of these fun things when we return in just a minute. 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
3: 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Welcome back to the Mary Gardner Show. Here's Mary.
16: Hey, everybody. Welcome back to the Mary Gardner Show. I'm sitting here talking to my friend Ricky Sylvia, who you probably know as one of the most famous band performers in Central Florida. He's been performing here for over 50 years. And he just shared with me that he played for Charlie Crist's wedding when he was the governor of Florida. Ricky, that was pretty impressive. And you played the up-and-coming Florida song, which we're going to talk about in a few minutes.
15: Sure.
16: How was that? We're working for or doing working with the governor.
15: That was that all came about very quickly, and I got a call from his assistant, and they said, we're planning a wedding. It's for the governor, and they're keeping it kind of on the down low, and
16: sure,
15: it's happening. And it was kind of short notice. I don't remember the time frame of it now, but this was back around 2000, I want to say 10.
16: Mm-hmm.
15: At the time, I was, or maybe even before that, because I was still living in California, and I came back here for the wedding. They had it at the Vinoy in St. Pete.
16: Mm.
15: I think he's from St. Pete.
16: Okay.
15: I didn't know much about him, and so I just knew that he was the governor. But yeah, and he had heard the Florida song that I did,
16: so cool.
15: And so he we performed that for him at the wedding. Yeah, and
16: that's amazing.
15: They were real nice. Yeah.
16: So there are a lot of performers that would love to have a shot like that, doing something like that, because that can really build your brand. How important is reputation when you're building a band? Being dependable, doing what you say you're going to do, having contracts signed and delivered. How important is that in the entertainment business?
15: I think it's just as important as talent.
16: Yeah.
15: And maybe even more so.
16: Mm-hmm.
15: I would say that, you know, that's as far as longevity goes, people remember, you know, and they like to work with people that make things easy.
16: Mm.
15: And people that will come in and make them look good.
16: Yeah, that's right. That's exactly right.
15: For doing, you know, look, I'm the guy that recommended these guys. They better be good, you know.
16: Yeah,
15: and so
16: that's right.
15: They like to, you
16: always
15: know,
16: deliver.
15: Sure, and you know, as long as you always deliver and be nice to everybody. I mean, from the time we roll into a venue, you know, everybody backstage, all the workers, all the people that are there putting us, setting the places and everything, mm-hmm, they always come up and go, all right, the Buzzcats, yeah, you guys are back. Yeah, we love when you're here.
16: Okay.
15: And that's what you want to hear.
16: That's exactly right. I'm a former agent. I was a booking agent, not for music, but for comedians and speakers. And one of the most important things as an agent is that you want a performance, of course, that's a great performance, but you want somebody who's likable and who has great customer service and is easy to work with, because then they give a good referral and then you book them over and over and over, and so that's a testament to your leadership. That's really fantastic. I want to pivot a minute because we have a song that our producer is going to play in just a second. Dave, hit it.

0: Oh, man. All is right. That just putting you in the island mood? Oh, my goodness.
1: Break out the sunscreen.
0: Oh, yes. I'm looking for that pina colada. So tell me about the song, Ricky. How iconic.
1: The Florida song came about when I was living in California in the early 2000s. And just kind of homesick for Florida. And actually, if you listen to it, down in Florida, it's actually a sort of an answer to Hooray for Hollywood. Oh. Because I was living out in near L.A. At the time. And so I was thinking, yeah, heck with Hollywood. I'm from Florida. I want to, so I was saying, down in Florida. And it just kind of came out, one of those things. I think I've heard somebody say, I don't remember who it was. Now, but they were saying, when you come up with a song and it's that easy and it all just kind of flows right out, it's not you. It's being sent to you from somewhere. And that's exciting. Have to say, thank you.
0: Thank you, Lord.
1: Yeah, and just go and just let it come out. And that's the way that one happened. It happened in a matter of minutes. And then we recorded it with a friend of mine. And the song kind of, it's not a radio hit or anything, but it took legs with certain audiences, and I've had such a positive response to it over the years. I've been able to, I've had teachers who have called me and said, my class is, we're performing your Florida song at our program.
0: Cool.
1: And that they picked your song out of all the ones that I brought them. And she sent me a video of the class performing my song.
0: Cute.
1: I get such a kick, And then also people have contacted me. Another lady was a teacher.

0: to the whole licensing thing, you know?
1: Talk to me. I mean, this Florida song, I love it. We've played it at reunions and things like that. And it's on YouTube. You can go to YouTube and just Google, you know, search the Florida song by Ricky Sylvia. And it is a great one that can be, you know, kind of a hometown hero, kind of, you know, gives us that pride. I don't know if we want to promote more people to come to Florida, though, honestly. I mean, seriously. But you're talking about licensing. How is AI going to be impacting that? Like, how, if you're creating a song and you did that one, that's an original, but now AI can perform and steal people's work and create beautiful songs. Tell me about that.
0: Right. Well, that's something that I'm have just started learning about myself. I think it's all kind of out of the cat's out of the bag now with AI music and AI art.
1: Yeah.
0: I understand all the backlash from platforms like Suno and Udio, and they are being sued currently by the major labels.
1: Warner
0: Brothers and Sony and those people are all stepping in and suing. Because basically, and I have to tell you, I use Suno. I love Suno. Yeah. I think it's fun, but I also understand. You know, I use it in a different way. I don't just say, write me a song and have it spit out a song. I've taken my own demos and put them in and had it give me things, and it gives you some great ideas, that, you know. But I'm fortunate that I have a band and I have access to a studio and I can go in and recreate those things. What happened is people went in and started making stuff, and it's all AI, and they start downloading it and uploading it to Spotify and these places. So they got flooded with AI music, and it's just AI. That's when you hear them say AI slop. That's what it is, just a lot of garbage. They're not real artists with real songs.
1: I think that's the difference, is that people that are going to be performing are going to be in person, and I've said this a long time. AI can make anyone look good online and make them look great online, even if you find a good AI version.
0: Right.
1: But in person, that makes the difference.
0: Sure.
1: And so in the speaking world too, people are they don't even know the content of their book, and they can't perform like what you guys can perform, so that live performance is going to become more valuable, more impressive, and more exciting, because people are going to want to gather and be and have live entertainment with people like you. I want to transition real quick, because I know you've got some upcoming shows, and I want to talk about the theme shows. Like, what are your theme shows, that if people are interested in connecting with you guys on that level?
0: Sure. We've got, right now we're doing currently doing five different shows that we sell for ticketed events, and there's one called Jimmy, Jim and James, as I mentioned, the songs of Buffett, Croce and Taylor.
1: Ooh.
0: And that's of all their hits. And another one that we call Crooners and Cool Cats, and that's all Sinatra and Dean Martin and Bobby Darin and Louis Prima and, you know, Vegas type of swing stuff. Another show that we have is called AM Gold 72 to 74, and that's all hits from those years. I started doing a 70s show, and I realized that almost every song I picked was from that early time, that 72 to 74. And I think it's because that was when I was like 9, 10, 11 years old.
1: Yep,
0: and you know
1: years.
0: How music really hits
1: that's
0: you.
1: Right.
0: The radio was magic to me back then. So that we have that show. We do a Christmas show called Holly Jolly Christmas, and it's all, you
1: it's
0: know,
1: the best.
0: That's a lot of fun.
1: And I love your female companion on stage, Carmen.
0: Yeah.
1: She's so great. She sings that Mariah Carey. Oh my gosh. It gets me every time.
0: She's great.
1: You guys are the best. It's amazing. Yeah.
0: So we're doing a lot of those shows these days, all over the state, really. We've got another one that we have is our Strictly 80s Dance Party. And we're going to be doing that on October 3rd at Blue Bamboo in Winter Park. And that'll
1: do you think
0: be,
1: there's a reunion coming up around then?
0: I was going to say, that'll be a special
1: Park
0: night.
1: High School, you guys know that you need to get your tickets to that fun show. Friday night? Is it Friday or Saturday night?
0: It's Saturday night.
1: Saturday,
0: October 3rd.
1: Okay, in Winter Park. Yep.
0: Yeah, and it's we are having our 45th reunion there.
1: I don't know how old you are, but I identify as 43. So anyway, no, that's fantastic.
0: Well, you look 43. So you can get away with it.
1: I'm not saying that, but anyway, no, those theme ones I would imagine would be super fun for great, you know, age group, like if people are having graduations or they're having weddings and things like that, everybody and all their guests are just going to enjoy and have that throwback and those fun songs, and you guys do it so well. I've always enjoyed to go to every show that I can. As you know, I'm
0: Thank
1: a big
0: you.
1: Fan, one of your big

0: Biggest fans, I think. We're sitting here talking to Ricky Sylvia, who's a longtime performer in Central Florida. He's Ricky and the Buzzcats, and he performs. What's your website for? It's
1: thebuzzcats.com.
0: And C-A-T-Z.
1: C-A-T-Z, yes, yep. thebuzzcats.com.
0: Yeah. 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
0: Hey everybody, welcome back to the Mary Gardner Show. We have been talking to Ricky Sylvia today, who is a very well-known entertainer. And I've been thinking a lot about this conversation, and I think we underestimate entertainment, and we think it's frivolous, but I don't think it is, because I think life is so hard. And in today's world, people are worried about their kids, they're worried about money, they're worried about the country, and they're taking care of aging parents, they're building businesses, and they're working really long hours. And then someone starts playing a song you haven't heard in 25 years, and instantly, you're somewhere else. dance. You're 17 again, and you remember the person you dance with, and you remember your wedding, and you're remembering your father singing in the car, and you remember your friends. And that is so powerful. And great entertainers give us permission for a couple hours to put down whatever we're carrying. And Ricky, you've been doing that for 5 decades. Do you ever look out at the audience and actually see somebody that changes? They change when they see a song, and it just...
1: Absolutely. Yeah, you can see it like a wave coming over the audience, and people jump up out of their seats and run to the dance floor, or they, you know, they pull out their phones. Yeah. You know, you've seen it at concerts, and it's just like, I remember when we saw Paul McCartney, and he went, "Close your eyes and look," and just everybody, the hair stood on the back of my neck, and the place just exploded. You know, just with those three words,
0: "Close your eyes,"
1: and boom, you know.
0: Yeah, last year I was at Mead Gardens, I think. Was it Mead Gardens?
1: Lou Gardens.
0: Yeah. Lou Gardens. It was for Valentine's Day,
1: right.
0: I think. And everybody had their wine and their cheese and sitting out on the lawn. Everybody was very appropriate. And then all of a sudden you start playing and the group, you know, people get closer and closer and closer. And then all of a sudden their worst song. Everybody just came out.
1: The floodgates opened.
0: Yeah, it was so fun.
1: That is a fun gig.
0: It was so funny. Have you ever seen like three generations of families like dancing together?
1: Yes, I have. And in fact, we are getting to the point now where we have, I've done some generational weddings where I played for the parents' wedding and then now doing the daughter's wedding.
0: Oh.
1: Because I had one couple that they saw us at the gig you're talking about. This is a few years ago.
0: Yeah.
1: And she went home all excited and said, "Mom and Dad, we found the band. They're great. This guy, Ricky Sylvia." And the father said, "Ricky Sylvia?" And he said, "Can't be the same Ricky Sylvia that played at our wedding." And they looked at him and said, "Yeah, sure enough, it's him." So, yeah, if you stay in one town long enough, that'll happen to you, you know?
0: Oh, my gosh, it's so great. Well, do you still get the same feeling? Is it when you were young, when you were performing? Do you still get excited about it, or do you get nervous? How do you feel?
1: I get all of those. I get excited and nervous.
0: Okay.
1: And
0: that's amazing that you would get nervous. You've been doing it all this time.
1: Yeah, and it's not so much nervous about the performance. Mm-hmm. I think it's just kind of a, like, let me get on with this.
0: Yes,
1: you know?
0: And you want it to go well.
1: Yeah.
0: And it's so many components when you're entertaining. It's the engagement of the audience. It's their participation. If they like the songs, if you don't have a string that breaks,
1: right.
0: You know, everything.
1: Right.
0: There's so many things to think about.
1: Sure. And as a band leader, too, you're trying to keep everybody on stage informed and keep them of, you know, what's happening next and where are we going and what's Ricky doing now. And, you know, and luckily for me, the guys I work with have been with me for 30 years.
0: Oh, my gosh.
1: So I can just turn around and give a certain look and they know where we're going with the song and that kind of thing.
0: You guys can read each other. Okay, give me your best Rodney Dangerfield.
1: Hey, what a crowd, what a crowd. I'll tell you, I'm all right tonight, but last week I was in rough shape, you know?
0: You pull that out. Do you do a little Elvis, too?
1: Not so much. I don't speak like Elvis, but I like to sing like Elvis.
0: Can you give me a line?
1: I'm afraid of wise men say only fools rush in.
0: Oh,
1: I love
0: my
1: Elvis.
0: God.
1: You know me. I love Elvis. Did you know I went to Elvis's funeral?
0: I didn't, but I know
1: 13.
0: You have such a connection with him.
1: I did, yeah.
0: Yeah.
1: I'm a huge fan. I used to go to Memphis every year for Elvis Week.
0: Oh, my gosh. And you did Elvis songs when you were younger.
1: I used to do an Elvis shtick in my show, and then the folklore would have it that I was an Elvis impersonator, but that's really not true. I was an Elvis fan, and I just...
0: Yeah.
1: I put on the costume and did it kind of as a shtick more than anything. Then it became the thing that people came to see. You know, you got to see him do Elvis. But I'm a fan more than anything.
0: You're a fan, and you're so fun on stage. I know you've pulled out jokes and all sorts of stuff, and you're so generous with Carmen. She's a phenomenal singer, and you give light to every single person on stage. You give them all attention. It's so great. I mean, your whole show is just so well put together.
1: Well, thank you. I always say Carmen is really the lead singer. I'm only up there for sex appeal.
0: You're so funny. That's so good. Okay. Is there a song that means more to you now than it did 30 years ago?
1: I would say, there's lots of them. They all mean more to me now. You know, really, honestly.
0: Wow.
1: I just, you know, it's like you get to a point where you're like, yeah, I got to keep this one because I've been doing it long enough now, you know.
0: Yeah.
1: But yeah, I don't, like I said, I don't really do songs that I don't love.
0: Yeah.
1: I love every song
0: it's
1: I do.
0: It's so evident. It's so evident. Yeah.
1: I don't like to do, you know, I've been asked to do songs and I'll do them. But
0: yeah.
1: But if I don't love it, I don't keep it in my repertoire.
0: You know, there's such a difference between a performer who's there to serve than a performer who's there to receive, you know, the adulation. And I, you know, you see that sometimes when I see your group the whole time, same thing. You just get this feeling of love. Earth, Wind, and Fire, same, you know.
1: Oh,
0: and
1: yeah.
0: It's beautiful to see it all come together so wonderfully.
1: Sure.
0: What at this stage of your life have you not done yet?
1: What have I not done? Well, there's lots of venues I'd still love to perform at.
0: Okay.
1: As far as that goes. But really, you know, I feel very grateful that I've done what I have. The things that I would look forward to most now, I have a son who's getting into the business. He's 19. So I'd really look forward to seeing and helping him.
0: Is that Albert?
1: Albert, my son.
0: He's so great. He's a doll.
1: He's great. And he wants to have a career in music, but he's also smart enough that, you know, like he's in college right now. Mm-hmm. He's studying finance.
0: Mm-hmm.
1: He knows that it's a real tough business, you know.
0: Mm-hmm.
1: And I told him, keep the dream, but don't let the dream turn your reality into a nightmare, because you really need to, you know, this is the kind of business that can do that if you don't, if you're not careful,
0: and
1: if you're not lucky. And I was lucky.
0: Yeah.
1: You know, I know, just luck has a lot to do with it, more as much as talent does.
0: Yeah,
1: you know?
0: That's what John Morgan says. A lot of it is luck, but I think it's persistence. I think it's dedication. I think it's passion.
1: Sure.
0: And you've had all of that. That's been amazing. We're going to transition right now because we have a segment coming up called You Rock.
4: You Rock. You Rock. You Rock. You Rock.
0: So every week on The Mary Gardner Show, I recognize someone who I think needs to hear two simple words. You Rock. And today there's only one possible person, and Ricky, this one's for you.
1: Oh, wow.
0: We've known each other for such a long time. We're classmates, friends, and I've had the privilege of watching your life and your career unfold right here in Central Florida. And there are so many talented people in the world. What I respect is staying power. And you have spent decades showing up and built a career and raised a beautiful family and remain connected to the people that you grew up with. You've brought musicians together and helped people celebrate weddings, anniversaries, and some of the happiest days of their life. And Ricky, you have kept us laughing, and I am telling you, through our tears, you rock.
1: Thank you. Thank you so much.
0: And who is your rock person?
1: Well, so many that I know that rock. But I want to say to my friend Doc Fu, who I met when I was just a kid in 1976. He was played in my band. He just turned 77 years old.
0: Mm.
1: And he's still doing it.
0: Wow.
1: And if you get a chance, his name is Doc Fu. He has a band called Doc Fu and the Soul Surgeons.
0: All right.
1: They play around town. You can catch them at the Good Times Bar in Maitland. They play there.
0: Yeah, I've probably heard them. Yeah.
1: Yeah. But he's still doing it. He was an inspiration to me when I was a kid. And he's an inspiration to me now more than ever, because I go see him and I'm telling you, he's got the energy of a 35-year-old.
0: Wow.
1: He's out there all night singing and dancing, and I just don't know where he gets it from.
0: Oh,
1: but God bless him.
0: I think it's that divine thing that you talk about when you get a song. You know, divine energy, divine inspiration. I think that, you know, when you've got your purpose in life and you know what it is, that is what happens. You get so many divine inspirations.
1: Sure.
0: And it's meant to spread. It's not meant for yourself. It's meant to be for other people. And so, you rock, Doc Fu. We love you.
1: Amazing. Shout out to you.
0: Shout out. All right, guys. Well, listen, if you have had fun today, I definitely think you should go to the website. It's buzzcats.com. buzzcats.com or dot music.
1: Yeah, thebuzzcats.com. 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And October 3rd at Blue Bamboo in Winter Park. That's our next big one, our 80s show.
0: That's amazing. You guys, if you want a good night out, if you want to laugh, if you want to sing, if you want to dance, and you want to have fun again, you want to show up at one of Ricky's performances and one of his shows, because, you know, life is short and life is so serious, and we all need a time to just relax and enjoy ourselves and remember why life is so great. Ricky, you've been so wonderful today. Thank you for being my amazing guest today, and I'm going to let you give the last word to our guests.
1: Thank you, Mary. Thank you for having me. Mary Gardner is an old friend of mine. I'm honored to be here with her today. And you rock, Mary. Thank you.
0: Oh, thank you.
1: And look forward to seeing you again soon.
0: I look forward to it, too. I will be on the dance floor. Yeah. That's what I'm saying.
1: I know you will.
0: All right, everybody. I hope you've enjoyed today's show. You've been listening to the Mary Gardner. My wonderful guest in studio today was Ricky Buzzcats of the Buzzcat, Ricky and the Buzzcats. Please check out his website and go see his show. And we want to see you, too. If you want to send an email to me, Mary at Mary Gardner with amazing guests. Or if you'd like to check in to me to talk to me about being one of our sponsors, we'd love to talk to you as well. I hope you are having a wonderful day, and thank you so much for sharing our time. I wish you the best. Stay inspired, and don't forget, God loves you. Take care.
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5: Breaking news at Town Hall. I'm Bob Agnew in Washington. Poor weather has temporarily hampered aerial rescue operations in Nepal as a search for thousands of missing people in areas devastated by catastrophic flash floods along the border with China. It is a fourth day. Rescue workers and military personnel have been working around the clock. Correspondent Victoria Milko reports from a busy military aid relief site.
6: Military aid relief sites that's been set up as a makeshift place for people to come. We're seeing helicopters coming and going, delivering aid, sometimes bringing people that they find in the search and rescue efforts. You see military officials everywhere right now. There's people that have rappel gear as if they're going to go into the field on the next helicopter. We have people waiting outside the perimeter, looking at lists to see if their family members' names on there for the lost or rescued.
5: And close to 700 people known to be dead. 3,000 are still missing and unaccounted for. Arkansas Senator Tom Cotton told the Salem Radio Network he expects the country of Iran to try and launch an October surprise to throw off the election.
7: The leaders in Iran certainly take note of American politics and our political calendar.
5: He also says China's been helping Iran with its oil supply. Jurors in the Lindsey Clancy murder trial home for the weekend.
8: Jurors have been excused for the day after not reaching a verdict in the Lindsey Clancy murder trial in Plymouth, Massachusetts. Clancy's defense attorney, Kevin Reddington, says jurors asked to see the bloody knife that Clancy used in an attempt to take her own life and bags of pill bottles during Friday's deliberations. Jurors must decide if Clancy is criminally responsible for killing her three children. Reddington says he can't predict the outcome.
9: Oh, I have no idea. They work hard. It's been a long trial, and I have faith in the jury system.
8: He also says it does not surprise him that the jury went home and was not sequestered.
5: And that report from correspondent Lisa Dwyer. More of these stories at townhall.com.
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16: All right, welcome to the show, everybody. I'm your host, Kenny Michaels. It is great to be here today. What a show we got planned for you. I am so juiced. If you think before that I come to these shows with energy, these past shows I've done, I was a dead fish compared to what I am today. Let's go! Gold's rallying. Anyway, welcome to the show. I'm so stoked, people. I can't even tell you how many people tune into this show that are making great money in gold and silver, staying off the government, taking all their money. Praise God for that. Let's go, let's go, let's go. Welcome to the show. I'm your host, Kenny Michaels. This is Striking Gold. I'm going to turn the phone lines on right now. Bang, they're on. The number to get me live right now is 888-961-0222. You can call into the show if you have a question. Talk about moving your retirement account into physical gold and silver. Talk about moving your cash in the bank into physical gold and silver. You can follow me on YouTube right now to do this show. You want to watch me do this show live right now? Go to YouTube, type in Striking Gold with Kenny Michaels. They should have Striking Gold with the good-looking, sexiest guy on radio, Kenny Michaels. But by the time you type all that in, the show will be over. So just type in Striking Gold with Kenny Michaels. By the way, follow me on Instagram. We're getting follower after follower after follower. I have 3 followers now. Keep going. Go to Instagram. Type in Striking Gold with Kenny Michaels. All right, before I tell you all the excitement about gold and silver, before I tell you what everyone's saying where gold is going, and hold on to your hat, I have to share something with you. There are very few places when I go out to eat, there are very few places that I can honestly say is the best meal I ever had. And I stumbled across a place that I just want to share with everybody. They're located in Temecula, California. Temecula, you know, the heart of what is it? The wine country, right? So if you're a drinker of wine, I am not. I don't drink. But my wife does, loves her white wine. Anyway, Temecula, California, kind of San Diego area-ish. There is a restaurant called the Gambling Cowboy. Woohoo! The Gambling Cowboy, yeehaw! And it is the best steak I've ever had. There's a guy by the name of Daniel, who's the executive chef, who I got the pleasure of meeting. Ladies and gentlemen, this meal, I truly believe that the Lord has the recipes from Daniel. So when you go to heaven, the Lord serves the Gambling Cowboy steaks. I'm positive. So when you're in California next time, or you're in California, go to San Diego, go to Temecula, go to the Gambling Cowboy. I promise you it's the best meal you've ever had in your life. The brie cheese. Oh, my gosh. You got to get the brie appetizer. All right. Welcome to the show. I'm Kenny Michaels. This is Striking Gold. So gold and silver mania is finally here. That doesn't come from me. That comes from the Wall Street Journal. Gold and Sylvia. If you have a mania for Sylvia, good for you. But gold and silver mania is finally here, according to the Wall Street Journal. The Wall Street Journal says gold raises the value of money, so gold in your IRA raises its value. Unbelievable what's happening. JP Morgan, gold will hit an all-time high in 2026. There's not many months left in 2026. The surge is on. In the last week, gold shot up over $400 again, an ounce. We're almost to 5,000. Now, I am one of these people that does not like to toot my own horn, other than the fact I'm incredibly good looking. But I will share this. I told you so. I've been saying for months, you better get to gold. You're going to miss out. You're going to miss out on the greatest growth in your retirement account you've ever seen in your life, and the greatest growth on your cash in the bank you've ever seen in your life, if you don't move now into gold and silver. The rally is on. The global head of commodities from Goldman Sachs said this. He says, gold and silver prices are in the first inning. We're in the first inning. The game just started. We're in the first inning. He said, when the ninth inning gets here, people in gold and silver will see their life changed. Wow! When the ninth inning gets here. It's not going to extra innings. It's going to the ninth inning. And we're just in the first inning. So now's the time. And by the way, if you bought gold and silver through a retirement account or cash through one of my show's been running a couple years, since one of my shows, buy more. Hurry up. Your portfolio's already doing well, and it's going to explode here. Now's the time to add to it. And if you have yet to move your retirement account into gold and silver, you better do it now. The rally is on. The rally is on. Gold is almost to 5,000. Silver's over 70. Here we go. Let's go. The excitement is worldwide about what's happening. Worldwide. And our Treasury Secretary, Scott Bessent, listen to this, talks about gold this week. And I saved a clip of that for you to hear this. Scott Bessent is our Treasury Secretary. Someone asked him about gold. Listen to what Scott says about gold. Listen to this.
12: Gold can't have a fiscal problem. Gold cannot have a gigantic budget deficit.
16: Gold cannot have a fiscal problem. Gold cannot have a gigantic deficit. There you go. So that means your retirement account can't have a fiscal problem. And your retirement account can't have a deficit if you're in gold. Boom! That's why you move your retirement account. Ladies and gentlemen, the opportunity in front of you has arrived. There's no bigger excitement than the mania of gold and silver, what is going on right now. The amount of increase, the way gold has saddled up a rocket ship, so has silver. They've put a saddle on a rocket ship with SpaceX. And they said, Elon, send us to the moon, baby. And so here they are. Gold is strapped on one, silver strapped on another. They're holding hands. And they go, let's go. What was that guy from Madagascar? Put your hands up. It's more fun. What was that?
17: King Julian.
16: King Julian from Madagascar. Mary said, put your hands up. It's more fun. So gold is on a rocket ship. Silver's on a rocket ship. They got the hands up. It's more fun. They're going up. You got to join it right now. 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They're there right now. Anybody that picks up that phone will be able to answer questions, get information from you. If you want to talk to me, they'll get you on my calendar. 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Move to gold and silver. You'll save in tax money. And according to this, the head of commodities at Goldman Sachs, he says when the ninth inning gets here, people in gold and silver will see their life changed. I've been saying it all along. I am not going to take credit for this. I hate people say, I told you so. I was right. I don't do that. But I am going to say, I told you so. And I've been screaming this whole time in the radio. If you don't hurry up and move to gold and silver, you will price yourself out of the greatest opportunity. You'll be a victim to higher taxes from your retirement account forever. And so will your heirs. Do yourself, do your heirs a favor. Move to God's money. Move to gold. Do it now. 888-406-6222. That's Golden Crest Metals. They're the best in the business by far, pricing wise, customer service wise, buyback wise, you name it, and they're wise. So there you go. There you go. All right. The number to get me live here in studio is 888-961-0222. That is the number to get me live. I'm Kenny Michaels. This is Striking Gold. If you have questions about moving your retirement account into gold, call in the amazing Wendy. By the way, ladies and gentlemen, the amazing Wendy's on phones today answering your call here to the studio. Please, when you call in, Wendy just became a grandma for the first time to a gorgeous little girl, okay? And me being a grandpa, right, to a gorgeous little boy, and she's a grandma to a gorgeous little girl, when you call in, congratulate Wendy on being a grandma. It's the most exciting time in someone's life. Trust me, I've experienced it, and there is no better joy than having a grandkid. So, anyway, Wendy just became a grandma. Wendy doesn't look like a grandma, but what do grandmas look like? Some people say, well, they got gray hair, glasses, you know, whatever. Not everybody's got gray hair and glasses. Some of us have no hair and no glasses. That's me. Right? But anyway, when you call in, make sure you congratulate Wendy, okay? All right, the number to get me live, 888-961-0222. That's the number to get me live. I'm Kenny Michaels. This is Striking Gold. What a hell of an exciting time to be moving into gold and silver. All right. So, it was bankdive.com. You think, well, who's that? Who's that? Bankdive.com came out with an article this week. You got to hear this. It says that the federal banking system is not prepared for the AI surge that is coming that will create bank failures. We already know the federal banking system shows north of $500 billion in hidden losses. We already know this. Take those losses, take AI, the banks are not prepared. They're anticipating more and more bank failures coming up. What does that mean to you? Well, some of you have an IRA with your bank. Get that moved into gold. We already know you should be doing that. But what about cash in the bank? What happens there? You say, well, Mr. Michaels, calm down. I'm insured by the FDIC. No, you're not. They say you are. But, of course, the FDIC has 1.3 cents for every dollar that's out there. So if your bank went belly up tomorrow, it'd take you 5 to 7 years to see your money. You call that insured? What do you do in the meantime? Ah, the solution. If you took your money out of the bank and you bought physical gold and silver, and that gold and silver was shipped to you and it's in your home and it's shiny and it's beautiful and it's gorgeous and it's stunning, kind of like me. And then you ever needed money, you could turn around and sell those metals back to Golden Crest Metals, and they buy it back, the best buyback in the industry, no fees, no commissions. And then they send you the money. And you never have to worry about the FDIC. How sweet is that? How sweet is that? Okay? And so, with all this talk of bank failures, with all this talk that the bank isn't prepared for the AI surge that we're experiencing, it's scary to know that where you put your money, that institution isn't prepared. That's scary to know. I ask a lot of you when you talk to me during the week, I say, how much do you trust the federal banking system? Most people say, Mr. Michaels, I don't. Okay, do you always make it a habit of giving people you don't trust your money? I don't. Sure. I have money in the bank because I have to pay bills, right? All of us do, right? Right? We have car insurance, right? I need money in the bank. My wife needs an ice cream or something, or chocolate mousse or something. So I got to have money in the bank. And you should see the chocolate mousse my wife buys. She buys the expensive stuff. This is not some whipped up from Jell-O. You know, this is some Beverly Hills chocolate mousse. Stuff's expensive. I had to take a second mortgage on my home to get her last chocolate mousse. Crazy. Anyway, so I keep a little money in the bank for the mousse. But the point is, the bulk of my money is in gold. The bulk of my money is in silver because I trust God. I trust real money. I trust that it'll grow because it always does. Remember a couple weeks ago, I played a video from you, from Kevin O'Leary, Mr. Wonderful. When he said gold always goes up in value, and it has for thousands of years. Now, all of a sudden, here we go. The rally is on. I will be willing to bet that by the time I do the show next week, gold will be over 5,000 an ounce. So if you want to take advantage and you don't want to miss out, this is your moment. Call Golden Crest Metals, 888-406-6222. Again, 888-406-6222. You can call right now. They are there right now, by the way. Okay, anybody you get there will help you. None of them are as good looking as I am. Be prepared for good service, but not the most attractive people in the world. That's okay. If you want attractive, you go to kennysgoldquiz.com and you get me, the good-looking, sexiest guy on radio, and I will help you. All right, we're going to go to the phones. The phones are starting to go a little crazy here. The number to get me live, 888-961-0222. We're going to talk to Karen in Arizona. So let's go to Karen. Karen, welcome to the show.
18: Well, thank you.
16: You're welcome. Karen, are you there?
18: I'm here.
16: Okay.
18: Can you hear me?
16: I can hear you. What is your question?
18: I'm thinking of buying gold and silver. I've been thinking about it for a long time, and I kind of haven't been missing the boat here.
16: Well, you really haven't missed the boat yet. The boat's still docked, so they're still waiting for last-minute scragglers to board, right? Like, they've already done pre-boarding. For those of you who need more time, please pre-board the gold ship. For those of you traveling with families or small children or need a little extra time to board, you may board. But now, pre-boarding is over, Karen. The boat is still there. You can get on. Listen. According to JP Morgan Chase, they said gold will hit an all-time high in 2026. We got 3 months to go. How exciting is this next 3 months going to be? So you have not missed the boat, but you got to do it now. Now, were you looking to do this with a retirement account, or were you looking to do it with cash?
18: Probably, then I just want to put it on a card that I have lots of credit on.
16: Yeah, so you can't buy it with a card. You're either going to do, you have to do a check or a bank wire. Okay, and the minimum investment is $10,000 when you do a cash transaction. If you rolled over a retirement account, the minimum rollover is $25,000. Okay, but so you can't do a card, you're going to have to do a check or bank wire. Okay?
18: Okay.
16: And what you do is you call up Golden Crest Metals, their number is 888 406 6222. Or if you want me to help you, get on your computer, your phone, your neighbor's computer, whatever you got to do, and go to kennysgoldquiz.com. Answer a couple questions. It'll come to my email. And sometime today when I have a break, I'm on radio all day, but sometime today when I have a break, I will give you a call and help you move forward. Does that sound good to you?
18: Yeah, that sounds good.
16: Okay, do you have any questions about buying?
18: Well, I think everybody's skeptical.
16: Well, nobody is skeptical about gold. If you're skeptical about gold, but you're not skeptical in the federal banking system, then people who feel that way need therapy. Because you cannot be skeptical of something real. You can be skeptical of something that isn't real. Yes, I agree. But you cannot be skeptical of something that is real. Something that has proven itself. Gold has proven itself. It's proven itself.
18: Okay.
16: Nothing to be skeptical about. Okay?
18: Okay.
16: All right.
18: Uh-huh.
16: All right. Any other questions?
18: No, so where am I going again? What am I supposed to do here? Tell me again.
16: Yeah, call Golden Crest Metals. Their number's 888-406-
18: Wait a second. My pen ran out.
16: Your pen ran out. Okay. See, ma'am, if you had gold, you'd be able to afford a better pen, and then you wouldn't be running out of ink. Okay. Call 888.
18: Go ahead.
16: Okay. 888-406-6222.
18: Okay.
16: And they're
18: Thank
16: there
18: you.
16: Right
18: I'll give
16: now.
18: Them a call.
16: You got it. Bye-bye. All right, the number to get me live, 888-961-0222. That's the number to get me live here in studio. I'm Kenny Michaels, the good-looking Kenny Michaels. This is Striking Gold. All right, listen carefully. Here we go. The Wall Street Journal had an article, and this is where the rest of this show is going to go for a while. It says, having money in traditional IRAs, 401ks, etc., will handcuff people who want to retire or are in retirement account. What do they mean by handcuff you? Well, because from your money, when you take it out, you're handcuffed because you don't get it all because Uncle Sam gets a lot of it. That's just the way retirement accounts work. However, that's the way retirement accounts work that are invested in paper, stocks, bonds, mutual funds. Yes. It says people having money in traditional IRAs and 401ks will handcuff people who want to retire. That's what the Wall Street Journal says. However, it's not like that when you go to gold. Gold is outperforming the stock market. Gold and silver are outperforming the stock market. So imagine if I said to you, hey, you can invest in something. You can invest in something that's doing better than the market. It's a safe haven, meaning it's safer than the market. It's low risk, always has been. When we take it out, we have an option to pay a lot less tax. Think about it. And we get a lot of growth. Well, that sounds like a winner to me, man. That would be like somebody saying, I'll treat you to the gambling cowboy for steak. That's a winner to me, baby. Or what if I said to you, if you don't want to do that, ma'am or sir, well, then I could put your money somewhere where it's very high risk, incredibly volatile, and when you take money out, you're going to pay a lot of tax money. If you say, well, that sounds better to me, you need therapy. End of story. And I have a good therapist if you need one. Let me know. I'll refer you to somebody who's very, very good. Because at retirement age, or near retirement age, and some of you have heard me say this even to you when you've called me directly, it is not about how much money you make when you hit a certain age. Yes, when you're 30 and you're 40,
19: Maybe I'll give you even 50. You're hustling to make more money. I get it. I understand. But you get to an age where making money is not as important as keeping your money. That's why you go to gold. The surge is on. The rally is on. Gold is soaring. Silver is soaring. This is the most exciting time to be in gold. If you move to gold, get more. If you haven't moved to gold, do it now. Call Golden Crest Metals, 888-406-6222. They're there right now. Or go to kennysgoldquiz.com. We're going to take a quick break. When we come back, we're going to continue this show. And there is something I want to tell you about what Yahoo reported about where everybody's headed, and something about Rand Paul and the audit he did on Fort Knox. Very exciting. Don't touch that radio dial. I'm Kenny Michaels. This is Striking Gold. We'll be right back.
12: 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Gold cannot have a gigantic budget deficit.
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0: SRN News, I'm Mary Rose. The death toll from the Nepal flood has risen to over 600. Officials in the Himalayan country say over 2,500 people, including dozens of Americans and other foreigners, remain missing, and that the residents of an entire village that seems to have been washed away. The collapse of a glacier sent a deadly wall of water through a mountain town near the Chinese border. At least 37 people are dead after a Russian strike hit a warehouse near Kyiv, sparking a fire and damaging nearby homes. Ukraine says hundreds were evacuated and officials are investigating possible negligence. Russia says the site stored drone components. Iran's leadership is hardening its stance against the U.S., rallying around military leaders. This is
25: Foundations of Freedom, a look at America's founding principles and the leaders who shaped our nation.
26: Near the end of the Revolutionary War, George Washington received a letter from one of his own officers. Colonel Louis Nicola suggested that America might be better served by a monarchy, with Washington himself as king. Washington firmly rejected the idea. He had spent years leading Americans in a fight for independence from a monarchy. He would not see that victory end with America creating a king of its own. He understood that the cause of the revolution was greater than any one man. His example reminds us that power can be offered, earned, or taken. But character determines whether we use it for ourselves or remain faithful to something greater.
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2: This is Jerry Boyer for townhall.com. UPS will not ship human embryos, but it will ship the drug designed to destroy those innocent human lives. A shareholder proposal asks UPS to examine the legal, regulatory, and reputational risk of distributing abortion drugs, particularly mifepristone. The company's answer is that a carrier cannot know what is in every package. UPS ships firearms under dedicated accounts, contractual agreements, shipper verification, adult signature, and direct delivery rules. It plainly knows how to identify a product category and apply scrutiny when it decides to. The Comstock Act has been federal law since 1873 and bars common carriers from transporting drugs intended to produce abortion. More than 20 states now restrict these drugs, including Georgia, where UPS is headquartered. Firearms are constitutionally protected. The shipment of abortion drugs is already addressed by federal statute. What a strange moral code. UPS needs to get out of the abortion business.
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with Kenny Michaels. You can also watch this show being done live on YouTube. Again, go to Striking Gold with Kenny Michaels. 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Hurry up. The rally is on. I'm betting we're going to hit 5,000 or more by the end of the week is my guess. So hurry up. Take advantage of this. We are going to record highs right now for silver and gold. This is exciting as hell. So call them at 888-406-6222. 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You can call into the show at 888-961-0222. Grandma Wendy is on phones today. She'll be handling the calls. I said earlier, Wendy doesn't look like a grandma. She looks more like a great-grandma. No, I'm teasing. But anyway, Wendy is on phones today. She just became a grandma for the first time. So congratulate her when you do call in, please. It's an exciting time. She has a beautiful little granddaughter. And so here we go. We reach that next journey of our life like me. I have a grandson. We reach that next journey where grandparents have rights. I just want to say that. Grandparents have rights. We have the right to spoil. We have the right to give them back when their pants are dirty. We have the right to have ice cream first, dinner for dessert, right, with our grandchild. We have the right to give them the big candy bars at Halloween, not the little cheap junk. We have that right. Those are grandparents' rights. So Wendy now has inherited those rights. All right, listen carefully. There was a giant article on Yahoo Finance that talked about how countries all over the world are ditching the U.S. dollar. They're ditching the dollar. They're playing dollar ditch. See, remember doorbell ditch? Ding dong and you run like hell so they don't catch you. Remember doorbell ditch? I used to do that all the time. Ding dong. Okay. And then when they opened the door, they saw there was nobody there, and they became a ding-dong because there was nobody there. All right, anyway, doorbell ditch. Yeah, well, countries are ditching the dollar. And where are they going? They're going to gold. And the article on Yahoo says that if countries all over the world are ditching the dollar to increase their worth, shouldn't you? That's what it said. Shouldn't you? Blew my mind. Shouldn't you? And if you think about it, they also said, gold raises the value of your money. When your money is in gold, your money goes up. The value of your money goes up. So think about it logically. If your IRA is in gold, what happens? Goes up. And because gold and silver is private, it's a private investment, it allows you, the senior, to keep more of your money. Now you say, well, don't pick on me, I'm a senior. So am I. So am I. I am a senior. I am 64. Ladies and gentlemen, I'm well aware that when you see me, you're like, there's no way this dude is 64. There's no way. When I work out at the gym and I'm lifting weights, you should see these young kids. They're like, dude, how old are you? And I say, I'm 86. And they're like, 86? You look phenomenal. I said, thank you. Okay? The point I'm getting at is as a senior, we have to take the extra step to make sure what we worked for is ours. Because nobody will protect us except us.

Making gold with the sexiest dude on radio, Kenny Michaels. My name is so-and-so. How can I help you? And they'll begin the process. I have a duty as a senior to share with you what works for me as a senior. I'm not interested in making more money at my age, but I am interested in keeping my money. I want to know that it will be there when I need it. I've asked this question a month ago, and I'll ask it again. How many of you tuning into this show, listen carefully to this question, and don't lie, because I know the answer already. So if you lie, I'll know you're lying. How many of you feel comfortable that your retirement money will be there when you need it if you left it where it is, with everything going on in this country? If you say not very comfortable, when in doubt, get out. But if you asked me that question, and I'm in gold and silver, I'd say 10,000% I'm comfortable it'll be there, because it always has been. I'm in real money, you're in fantasy. If I said to you, how much do you trust Wall Street? If your answer is, well, I don't. Well, why, again, here we go again. Why are you invested with someone you don't trust? Do you trust God? Yes, Mr. Michaels, I trust God. Then why are you not in God's money? I mean, guys, this is common sense, right? This is common sense. When the Wall Street Journal said this week, having money in traditional IRAs and 401ks, etc., will handcuff people who want to retire, that is scary news. But when you're in gold, you're sold. Because gold is a low-risk investment. There's tax breaks being in gold that you can't get anywhere else. And it's outperforming anything else. That's a recipe for a yummy chocolate cake in the microwave, 10 seconds melted with an ice cold glass of milk. You can't get better than that. Will it widen your hips? It will. But will being in gold in your retirement account widen your money with your hips? It will. Now let's talk about silver. Seeking Alpha says, silver is the ultimate asset to own. Here's why they say that. First off, there's a shortage. How great is that? We're investing in something that there's less of. And while there's less of it, the demand for it is astronomical. AI development needs silver to operate, and AI is surging. Electric car needs silver to operate. Tesla is begging for more silver, begging for more silver. Solar. Builders today are building homes, giving you solar panels. They need silver. Southern California Edison is now using silver in the window panes or something to help keep the heat in. So the demand for silver is there. Off the charts, actually. But the supply is very low. They're mining less and less of it. So you're investing in something where there's low supply, high demand. That's why they're saying silver is the ultimate asset to own. Now, I am not a fan of you moving your IRA just into silver or just into gold. When you do move your IRA or you take cash from the bank and buy physical gold and silver, you should buy both. It's good to have both because there are days silver goes on a run and gold stays quiet. Shh, silver, your turn. Go. And silver, run. Okay? And then there's days gold says, hey, little brother, sit back, watch the pro at hand. And then gold takes off. And he's run.

0: And if you own both, you're going to run to an easy retirement. Okay? Now's the time. The surge is on. If you've been paying attention to what gold is doing, it's unbelievable what's happening. I told you months ago this was going to happen. I told you. Here's what I said about a show about, I don't know, 5 weeks ago, I think. I said, there's going to come a time. Listen carefully. I said, there's going to come a time when gold's going to run, silver's going to run, regardless of what oil prices do. At some point, gold's going to ignore oil and say, I'm the boss, applesauce. Understand, rubber band? And oil's going to say, yes, I do, tennis shoe. And gold's going to say, shut your lip, potato chip. And then they'll say, don't get wise, bubble eyes, or I'll cut you down to peanut size. Right? And so at the end of the day, gold has now stood up and said, oil, you're taking a backseat to me. Because I am the Lord's money. We've hit that point. In the past several months, gold has gone up and come down. Gone up and come down because oil prices have been going up because of the war with Iran. Gold has realized that the war with Iran is not ending anytime soon. And it's now ignoring oil prices, and it's making its own run. This is what the banks have been talking about. Remember, months ago I said Wells Fargo saying gold's going to double. I said Bank of America said silver's going to triple. Citibank now says silver's going to triple. JP Morgan said we're in the gold era. Gold's going to take off. Trump is all about gold. Trump tweeted, make America gold again. Why did he tweet that? Because Rand Paul... I talked about this last week. Rand Paul did an audit of Fort Knox. And after that audit, he put out a survey on X asking Americans, how many of you would like to be back on the gold standard? He got an overwhelming 80% want to go back to the gold standard. So Rand Paul took that survey, gave it to the Trumpster. And what did he tweet? Make MAGA, make America gold again. Rand Paul is all in on gold. Now, there's something I'm going to say here, and I don't care if you're listening to this show, whether you're Democrat or Republican. I don't care, because what I'm about to say is true. Listen carefully. We all know that when Trump does something, anything, if he goes to the bathroom, the Democrats push back on everything Trump does, right? They don't like anything he does. They bag on him, this and that. Whether you're Democrat or Republican, I don't care. But listen to what I'm telling you. Everything Trump does, the other side pushes back. They push back. They have an issue, an argument. They poo-poo it. The only thing they never push back on is when Trump talks about gold. Have you noticed that? Have you noticed that the other side never pushes back when Trump talks about gold? And the reason that is because you'd have to be a certified idiot to push back on real money. Think about it. You'd have to be certifiedly nuts to disagree with real money. And the other reason they don't push back is because they all own gold. I'm willing to bet our entire government in Congress owns gold. Of course they own gold. That's why they make a lot of money and pay less money, because they own gold. I guarantee you, just about every member of Congress owns gold. And they should. Well, first of all, they're all seniors, for crying out loud. They're all seniors. Think about it. Don't you ever wonder how many people in Congress are under the age of 59 and a half? Probably two. Right? They're all seniors. And where do you think their money is? It's in gold. The Democrats don't trust the Republicans, so the Democrats go to gold. And the Republicans don't trust the Democrats, so the Republicans go to gold. And the independents don't trust either one of them, and they go to gold. You don't think Congress has gold? So if they have gold and it's working for them and they're seniors, and I have gold and it's working for me and I'm senior, then guess what? If you're a senior, it works for you. The best thing about gold is it doesn't discriminate. And what did Scott Bessent say? He said, gold does not have a, what did he say, a mono, here, here.
1: Gold I'll play can't it have you. A fiscal problem. Gold cannot have a gigantic budget deficit.
0: Gold cannot have a fiscal problem. Gold cannot have a giant deficit. There you go. That's our Treasury Secretary of this country. So, want to be like Congress? Move to gold. 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So, you all heard about the Rand Paul thing. That's huge. Okay, Rand Paul is behind the scenes, another guy trying to get Trump to take us to the gold standard. He asked Americans, how many of you want to be on the gold standard? Had an 80% overwhelming yes. Because when we were on the gold standard, we were rich as a country. We were rich. Until President Nixon took us off the gold standard. Since 1971, the dollar's lost 85% of its value. That's nuts. Cuckoo. But since 1971, gold has values increased 12,580%. Nobody can argue the value, the worth, the growth, the privacy, and the peace of mind precious metals give you. And owning the right products in your retirement account, owning the right products when you send your cash in will make a difference. Gold is like anything else, right? 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Right? 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They're the only company endorsed by Bloomberg nationwide. I love that. And you get educated, thoroughly educated with Golden Crest. I personally, if you go to kennysgoldquiz.com, I'll educate the hell out of you. And I'll make sure you get the right products so you benefit from the movement. Wall Street Journal, gold and silver mania is finally here. Notice they say finally, because we've been dealing with the war, dealing with oil, dealing with all this crazy nonsense stuff. Gold went up, gold went down, gold went up, gold went down. Because gold wasn't sure where we were headed. Gold has finally said, I'm tired of being a jack in a box. I'm doing what I'm supposed to do. I'm going up. Silver? Join me. Hi-ho, silver, and away! And gold and silver has strapped the saddle on two rocket ships. They called Elon. They said, Elon, my name is Gold. My partner here is Silver. We understand you're SpaceX. Take us to the moon. And we're on our way. You have not yet missed the boat on gold and silver. You will if you wait much longer. Now is the time for the greatest growth you'll ever see. And keeping your money. That's what's most important. Okay. I'm going to share this. Gold and silver is on a tear. This is not ending anytime soon. If you already bought gold and silver from this show, congrats. Great job. You're doing phenomenal. Buy more. Now's the time to get greedy with the metal. Get greedy with the metal. Imagine being greedy in something where you keep more of the money and Uncle Sam gets less. Imagine being greedy on something that's outperforming everything. How great is this? You've earned the right. You're a senior. You've earned the right to have the best retirement possible. You've earned that right. And no one's going to help you except you. So call Golden Crest Metals. They'll do it. They'll help you. Nobody else will. 888-406-6222, or you can go to kennysgoldquiz.com. All right, I'm going to recap very quickly. Wall Street Journal saying having money in traditional IRAs and 401ks that are in stocks will handcuff people who want to retire due to taxes. That's why you go to gold. Okay? Silver, the ultimate asset to own. That's what they're saying. JP Morgan, gold will hit an all-time high in 2026. That's exciting as hell. The head of commodities at Goldman Sachs says, we are just in the first inning of gold and silver price. Just the first inning. Shohei's just warming up. Just the first inning. He said, when the ninth inning comes, people in gold and silver will see a life change. Rand Paul did a survey. 80% of America wants to be on the gold standard. Scott Bessent says it doesn't have a deficit. I'm telling you. Call Golden Crest Metals right now, 888-406-6222. Again, 888-406-6222. Or you want me to help you? 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You get the good-looking Brad Pitt of Precious Metals. 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Ladies and gentlemen, they say there's going to be bank failures coming up. Protect your money there. Move to gold. What an exciting time. Thanks for tuning into the show. I am the good-looking Kenny Michaels, the Brad Pitt of Precious Metals, the sexiest guy on radio. We will see you next week. Bye-bye.

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13: From Town Hall, I'm Mary Rose. Arkansas Republican Senator Tom Cotton discusses efforts to maintain economic pressure on Iran through sanctions and enforcement actions.
14: Based on every indication we have is that the economic vice tightens every single day on Iran. And sure, the revolutionary fanatics who are in charge in Tehran are not feeling that. They're corrupt. They have lined their pockets for decades at the expense of the Iranian people. But each day it gets tighter and tighter and the pressure on them gets more and more.
13: Speaking with the Salem Radio Network, he says the United States should continue targeting entities that help Iran evade sanctions, particularly those involved in oil exports and activities connected to the Iranian Revolutionary Guard. A proposed deal over the Strait of Hormuz is drawing a firm U.S. response.
15: Iran and Oman are working on a framework that Tehran says would keep military vessels out of a new corridor through the Strait of Hormuz. The proposal also includes a joint effort to clear mines from the waterway. U.S. Central Command says Iran does not control the strait and that it remains an international waterway. Commercial ships are still transiting with U.S. military assistance. The White House has not said whether President Trump would accept limits on American warships. Willie Nelson, Washington.
13: Poor weather briefly slowed rescue efforts in Nepal as crews searched for thousands still missing after catastrophic flash floods along the China border. More than 670 people have died, with about 3,000 people unaccounted for. Rescue teams continue searching despite difficult conditions. President Trump will mark the 25th anniversary of 9/11 at the Pentagon instead of Ground Zero in New York. He's also threatening to sue the New York Times over a report about his decision. More on these stories at townhall.com.
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19: 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Complimentary time. I'm going to go and throw that out there as well. SmarterRetirementRadio.com. You can also give a call 407-974-7655. 407-974-7655. Got a lot we're going to cover this week on the show, as we always do. But as I always do this time of the show, going to check in. John, it's good to see you again. How you doing today?
20: We're going to talk about other things rather than sports today, but as soon as college football comes back and the Aggies start winning and they're on the road to a national title, I'm sure we'll talk a lot about college football this fall.
19: Almost certainly. And I think longtime listeners of the show are breathing a sigh of relief when they hear that we're not going to be talking about sports this week on the show. There is a lot going on in the world that we're going to address, but that is something to come for fall. So prepare yourself. We'll prepare ourselves and be a little bit more well-versed, hopefully. But we appreciate you taking time out of your schedule to spend with the listeners. Here on the show, we often talk about retirees that are afraid to spend, even if they've done everything right and they've saved enough. But there's an interesting twist on that idea that's come up lately, because the very people who build significant wealth might be the least likely to ever feel comfortable using it. Here's financial author Adam Grossman on Morningstar.
21: You know, I see the thinking, which is that people shouldn't unnecessarily deprive themselves in retirement after saving their whole lives. You know, they shouldn't have to live on ramen noodles if the numbers say that they really don't have to. But I think that there's a little bit of a conundrum there, which is that people who are frugal by nature are people who will tend to accumulate significant portfolios. And so they're the people who can afford to spend more in retirement, but it's just not in their DNA. So it is harder for those people to spend. You know, if someone's naturally frugal and you tell them, don't buy the Honda, go buy the Mercedes, they may not want to do that.
19: If my mom had her way, she would still drive a car with manual windows and a tape deck. I think she's the epitome of frugality. Not so much my dad, but that's an interesting blend with them. John, how do you help somebody flip that switch when they've spent a lifetime being careful with their money, and now they're being told it's actually okay to enjoy it?
20: It's really quite challenging. I had two of those conversations this week with ladies who by nature have been frugal, mm-hmm. and were not the upper end of their earning category at work, but they have more money than anybody that they work with. And one of our clients in another state, a state known for horses and trucks and oil and those kind of things,
19: okay.
20: She has an old truck and she loves her old truck. And I found a beautiful Toyota. She didn't want a brand new truck, so I found a Toyota about a mile and a half from her house at a dealership. I found it online. I sent her the link. She's like, I'm not buying it. I'm like, why not? She's like, it's got a stinking backup camera. I don't want a backup camera. I know how to put a trailer hitch up against my horse trailer. I don't need no stinking camera. So I'm like, but you're going to die with like millions of dollars. You're just never going to get around to spending it. So this conversation this week, we talked about, yes, she's willing to take a trip. Yes, she's willing to do some things, but we discovered she's not going to spend all of her money, but instead of taking the required minimum distribution, she's going to do a qualified charitable distribution and help some folks in her community through a 501c3 that she really appreciates. And she's going to get joy out of spending her money and satisfying her required distribution by blessing others. Okay, cool. Now I found a way to get this lady to spend some money. Mm-hmm. So sometimes they just are not comfortable feeling extravagant, even though I didn't think a Toyota with a backup camera was extravagant, but apparently that was. But she got pretty excited about the idea that, okay, I'm willing to spend a lot of money helping somebody else. Mm-hmm. So we have this phrase. It's actually our trademark. We help you make memories, not just money. But sometimes folks that are in a rhythm of being frugal, a $50,000 cruise is completely a mind-blowing conversation. We can't get them to reach for that. But spending $50,000 to buy some kind of a motorized chair for a disabled veteran, they're all on board with that. So we just have to find somebody's hot button, what gives them joy, and sometimes spending it on themselves really doesn't create happiness,
19: right,
20: but blessing somebody else does.
19: You know, I mentioned my mom a couple minutes ago, and I had this conversation with her because she's not retired yet. She's doing a phased retirement, but they have been traveling more. They've been doing a lot of international travel, and I love it, and they're enjoying it, but they still fly coach. And I had that conversation with them. I said, you don't have to do that, you know, not to give away their seat. I was like, you can fly first class. And I assure you, if you don't fly first class, my brother will be, you know, down the road.
20: And that's the bumper sticker.
19: Yeah.
20: You can either fly first class or your kids will.
19: And I think that's been kind of eye-opening. I think their next trip, they're looking at it. We'll see what they actually do as far as when they book the travel and all those things. But let's talk a little bit more about those qualified charitable distributions, or QCDs, because I think maybe a lot of people aren't familiar with it. If I'm not mistaken, the money never actually touches your hands. It goes to the charity tax-free. It counts as your RMD. Basically, the charity gets more of it. Uncle Sam gets none of it. Is that right?
20: That's exactly right. And so even though the RMD ages have changed, a QCD can start as early as 70 and a half. So that's kind of cool. That's the old original RMD age. So Secure Act didn't move the QCD dates out. They left them at 70 and a half. And let's say you had a requirement to spend $40,000, a required minimum distribution from your 401k or your IRA or your thrift savings plan. But you're saying, gosh, I don't really need the $40,000. I really don't feel like paying taxes on $40,000 because I've got a pension. I've got some military dollars coming in. My spouse now has a pension from the state of Florida. We don't really need the money, and I don't really want to pay taxes. Mm-hmm. As long as your custodian, and not all of them do, but many of them will, as long as the custodian writes the check directly to the 501c3 charitable entity. Your grandkids can't own the charitable entity and it be like a summer lemonade stand. That doesn't work. Uh-huh. You can't even give it to a private school, which is a 501c3, but tell the principal your grandkids are going to go to free. There are actually some legal cases where that backfired on a grandpa. He gave a whole lot of money to his grandkids' school and then called up and tried to get free tuition. That was not kosher, and the IRS just shut down the whole thing. So you really do have to be charitably inclined. You can't do it. But here's a cool thing. How about you normally tithe to your church or your synagogue, and you do that out of your paycheck?
19: Right.
20: Well, guess what? What if you turned off the money coming out of your paycheck or your retirement check or your Social Security check, which is taxable, and you give a qualified charitable distribution to your church, either monthly or quarterly or annually, and you tithe, and you don't actually pay any taxes on it, and the church gets all the money, or the synagogue gets all the money. Hey, now we're doing some really creative work within the tax code. Remember, we've always talked about Judge Learned Hand. He's a really famous tax judge from the early 1900s, and he said, it's not the responsibility of the taxpayer to arrange their affairs in such a way to benefit the treasury. You right. can arrange your affairs in such a way to benefit you, the taxpayer, or the charitable organization that you appreciate. So we do a lot of that work for folks as they're getting ready to launch into RMD age. Sometimes they don't really want the money or need the money, but they know somebody that does.
19: And more likely than not, they don't believe Uncle Sam is the one that does. You mentioned Learned Hand, and he has another great quote that I love. It's, in America, there are two tax systems in play, one for the informed, one for the uninformed. Both are legal.
20: Yes.
19: You know,
20: both work.
19: Both
20: one
19: work.
20: Works better.
19: Yeah, exactly. And for most people, they don't have time to go through the entirety of the tax code. But knowing what can be done to make sure that your money is used in a way that you see fit starts with smarter planning. And, you know, that's where the team at Smarter Retirement Solutions comes into play. So if you have questions, maybe you're not charitably inclined. 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But you just want to know that you can, in fact, spend. You can enjoy and make these memories and not just money. pick up the phone, set up a time to speak with John and the team. It is complimentary. 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How important are activities and social connections when planning for retirement? Is this what you talk about with clients? You know, what are you retiring to?
20: You have to. And one of the things we've noticed is, especially for men who have found a great deal of their identity in what they do, God wired us in a particular way, mm-hmm. and we find sometimes too much identity in our profession, so we have to find a new place to identify. I'm pretty certain, because I have family members who are professional pickleball players, I'm pretty certain the professional pickleball circuit is not in my future. Neither is the PGA. Anything that has to do with accuracy, when it comes to a sporting
19: from
20: thing.
19: From a sports standpoint, yes. Yeah.
20: From a sports standpoint.
19: Not numerically.
20: From a financial planning standpoint, accuracy is very important.
19: Right.
20: You know, pickleball, they require you to hit the ball inside those little lines.
19: Mm-hmm.
20: It seems really restrictive.
19: Yeah.
20: Golf, they require you to hit it in the hole. Again, a very restrictive mindset on its sports. I can hit the ball incredibly far. But if I'm on the 17th tee, I don't know why I can't hit it to the 18th fairway. That seems like a reasonable approach. But that's, you know, Scottie Scheffler would say, I'm not really understanding the game. So people need something to do. I actually talked to a gentleman recently. He said, the reason I'm still working is I don't want my mind to start slipping.
19: Mm.
20: But one of his objectives was to build a pretty fancy wood shop in his garage. And I'm like, well, would that keep your mind from slipping? He goes, yeah, it actually would. So we're working on how much money could we set up and outfit this wood shop and then fund his business. But he doesn't really want to make money with these projects. He wants to be a blessing and generous with his neighbors and his community, but it will keep his mind and his body moving. So I said, if you got up in the morning and went out to the wood shop for 5 or 6 or 8 hours, would that also keep you physically and emotionally engaged? And then you delivered all these cool pieces of furniture to your neighbors? He's like, that would be perfect. So now we can accomplish funding his retirement, and his retirement is actually still very active because he's blessing other people. But if you leave your job and you don't have some track to run on, if you're like me, it's in the old days, Diet Mountain Dew and Cheetos and, you know, just not accomplishing anything.
19: Mm-hmm.
20: That's not a great plan to leave your current job and your current social experience to just be a hermit. It won't work. So you got to have people.
19: You want to make sure you retire from something to something. That's not to say get another job or you know,
20: no.
19: But find a purpose. And chances are more than likely you've envisioned this. You know what you want to do when you retire. When I punch out for the last time, I'm going to do X, Y, or Z. Great. Bring that conversation to the table. Let John Ripley help create a plan around that to ideally make that retirement dream into a retirement reality. That all starts by joining us here on the show. Appreciate that. But the next step is setting up a time to speak with him personally. Go to smarterretirementradio.com. Reach out. Set up a time there. You can also give a call right now, 407-974-7655. You know, the wood shop, the wood crafting, you know, that sounds like he's very accomplished. And it's one of those things. He's a very DIY sort of gentleman. Not everything needs to be DIY, though. Somebody actually wrote into MSN telling the story of trying to plan for his retirement by himself. He says he got a couple things wrong. He had to self-fund his health care for 2 years, which cost way more than he thought it was going to. He thought Social Security would be enough to handle his monthly expenses. It wasn't. And then his biggest miss was unexpected expenses. He got a house repair here, car repair here, a trip. Not all bad things, right? A trip. But they were all budget busters forcing him to cut back on his lifestyle. So when people come to you and they've been doing it on their own, or they just want a set of eyes on their plan, the DIY, is this something that you see? And what do you do in your planning that helps avoid these problems?
20: We bring in all of the things that they've accomplished, both financially, professionally, personally, and we wrap it all, or we wrap a bow around it all and say, okay, this is our making memories roadmap. Where are you today? Where are you trying to go? What are some of the things along this journey that may turn out to be super positive? Kids, grandkids, milestones, wedding anniversaries, good health. So we look at all of the things that could go very well. And then we inject into the plan things that can go really wrong. What happens if you don't necessarily die, but you have a very long extended healthcare event. Mm. What happens if both you and your spouse have that? What happens if one spouse that happens to have the bigger Social Security leaves too soon, dies too soon? So we look for and hope for and plan for the best, but we also then interject all of the bad things that might happen. Not all that different from hurricane preparedness here in Central Florida.
19: Right.
20: You run the generator 4 or 5 times a year. You make sure it's got some gas stabilizer in it. You make sure you've got enough ice and water and those kind of things. Well, you could do the same thing with a retirement plan. And if you can withstand maybe 3 noticeable big market corrections over a 30-year retirement, and if you could withstand 2 or 3 major healthcare incidents and or 1 substantial long-term care incident and still never run out of money, then you can give yourself the freedom to have some fun on the front side. We call those the go-go years.
19: Right.
20: You want to go to Alaska, go to Hawaii, hike Machu Picchu, do the kinds of fun things that you've always seen on the television. But if you don't actually know that things are going to be okay, then in the back of your mind, you're always wondering, well, what if this happens? What if this happens? So when Viking River Cruise commercial shows up and they're like, hey, it's buy one, get one, or it's free airfare, or whatever the promotion is, you're not certain that it would be okay to spend that money. And then at your funeral, your kids open up your checking account or your 401k and there's $1 million in there. Now we're right back to, if you don't fly first class, your kids will.
19: Right.
20: So you don't necessarily have to fly first class to enjoy retirement, but you probably want to fly or drive or take a train or take a boat or do something. You've invested over 90,000 hours in your professional life to get where you are.
19: Mm-hmm.
20: It shouldn't just all be, let's make sure I don't run out of money. The conversation is, how can I keep living life and being a blessing to those around me and make sure I don't run out of money? It's not just an or, it's an and. Let's have some fun and let's ensure you have stability of lifetime income.
19: It's not just enough to pay your bills and your utilities, those monthly expenditures, but also being able to enjoy it. That's what you've been envisioning while you've been probably in the last couple of years of your working world, maybe when you first set out into the working world. I doubt, John, correct me if I'm wrong, that in all your years of doing this, you've ever seen someone come in and say, I want to have a reduction in lifestyle in retirement. I want to go without. People want to at least maintain their lifestyle, if not improve it overall in retirement, right?
20: Yes. And sometimes people just assume I could take 4% from such and such account and I'll be fine.
19: Mm-hmm.
20: Well, remember, the 4% was an idea that said a 60-40 portfolio would last you 30 years in retirement. Your retirement might last 32 or 33 or 37. So instead of just saying, I'm going to have a bucket of money, I'm going to put a little faucet on it, I'm going to open up the faucet, and I'm never going to run out of money, if you don't interject some bad things in there, some cash flow storms, some things that could take more than 4% for a few years, if you don't test drive it to make sure it's going to work, then you might take too much money too early. Or if you test drive it and realize, gosh, you know what? We could actually take 6% for 5 years and fund the go-go years. Mm-hmm. Or we could turn on Social Security a little bit earlier for one of the two spouses and have Uncle Sam, through the Social Security program, be my travel agent and buy my trip to Italy or trip to Hawaii or wherever you want to go. Then in the slow go years, maybe you dial that withdrawal rate back down to 2.5 or 3. Then you want to leave room for it to be 5 or 6 or 7 at the end of your lifetime, because you may need some additional support in that long-term care.
19: Right.
20: So sometimes we think people just assume I get to 1-point-something million dollars, like those old Fidelity commercials years ago, the little green arrow. What's my magic number? We don't think you should look at the amount of money in the account as the magic number. We should figure out what is the amount of predictable and reliable and sustainable lifetime income that would allow you to pay all of your bills and maximize your enjoyment in the go-go years and maximize your dignity in the no-go years.
19: And you may not know the answers to those questions right now, and that is okay. 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That is what John and the team at Smarter Retirement Solutions is here for, to help you get a little more clarity, show you what it looks like, help you perhaps with that test driving of your retirement in the way that you test drive a car. 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Again, that is a complimentary conversation. 407-974-7655. 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Perhaps you've never needed his legal services, but you've probably seen the commercials from injury attorney John Morgan, local boy. Forbes recently added to him to its list of billionaires, but Morgan tells Business Insider that even he knows the clock is ticking.
0: I'm 69 years old. I have had more fun and seen more people, and I've met popes. I've met all the presidents. They've all been in my house. I've raised hell. My children's childhood was unbelievable, and my high school was unbelievable, and my college was unbelievable. Sadly to say, my best days are probably behind me, if I'm being honest. But I got good days ahead of me now because I got these six grandchildren, which has transformed my life because I'm getting to do it again, and I'm getting to enjoy this innocence and this love. When your grandchildren run into you, there's no love like that.
19: Now, when your priorities shift from building wealth to thinking about your kids and your grandkids, a lot of people know they should have an estate plan, but that is something that a lot of us also put off. What are the first steps to actually getting one put in place?
20: Realizing that you are not immortal and that you will die. Just like you will get old and you will probably need somebody else to help you do things that today you don't need any help with. The first step to anything is admitting that you are not this entirely self-sufficient entity that will always be strong and charming and beautiful and capable. Once we realize that, because all of us are in the same boat, we're all human, we live on a fallen planet, we're made out of dust, so nobody has a competitive advantage on being, you know, the uber person. We're all just people.
19: Right.
20: So once we realize all of these things will happen in some degree of intensity, then you're willing to have a conversation with an estate planning attorney and saying, okay, I'm going to die. And the attorney's like, yeah, we've all known that, but you're the first. Now you're coming and joining the party. It's not really a bad thing. It's just a reality that says, if I can get my affairs in order while I have all of my mental faculties and all of my strength, I can make really good decisions. Then you determine, do you want to be generous? Do you want to be the person that dies with the dollar? Do you want to bounce your last paycheck on the when you're from the back of the hearse? You know, all of those different little stories. You get to some degree to write a piece of the story when you engage in this process of wealth transfer or estate planning. If you don't get involved now and you have some kind of massive medical crisis and or loss of cognitive capacity, your ability to be involved in those decisions goes out the window. So if you'd like to have power and input on those decisions, you should do it sooner than later. You could be 35 years old and start making some of these decisions. You'll have to be 80. And those things can change and priorities can meld and move over time. But the first step towards a successful end of life experience is just realizing it's going to happen.
19: Right. It is a question of control, right? And some of us are better about having control than others. But if you can control the parameters, if you know what it is going to look like, if that helps alleviate some stress for your loved ones out there, I think, you know, that can give you some comfort. And yes, it's not the most pleasant conversation to have, but it can avoid some very, very difficult conversations down the line. I remember when my grandfather passed away years ago, you know, we found out that he actually had this whole plan. Now, he didn't discuss it with the family, but we found out afterwards, but he had a funeral plot taken care of, and it was a family plot, so he was taken care of, and in doing that, he also took care of my grandmother and you know, his grandchildren, some of his grandchildren as well. It is with planning, proper planning, being prepared, and being aware of it. You know, Benjamin Franklin, the two things that are unavoidable, the death and taxes. I'll go and throw in uncertainty as a third one. I don't know if Ben Franklin would appreciate that as well, but these are things. But control what you can control. start having a plan to get you to, through, and beyond retirement so that, you know, those memories will be really the legacy that you leave behind, and anything else is bonus on top of that. It all starts with setting up a time to speak with John Ripley, creating that comprehensive plan. 407-974-7655. Again, it's a complimentary conversation. Get on the schedule, find a time that works conveniently for you. 407-974-7655. Or you can go to the website, and that is smarterretirementradio.com. As always, want to thank you so much for joining us here on Smarter Retirement Radio, not brought to you by Morgan & Morgan. Just going to go ahead and put that out there. But hope you have a great week ahead of you. Take care of one another out there. John, always a delight, always a pleasure. Hope you have a great week as well. As we wrap up, I'm going to leave you with the final word.
20: If you make decisions about the no-go years, that season of life where you are less capable, less healthy, less strong, if you make those decisions sooner than later, you will actually almost always see that there's a little bit more money available now while you are younger and healthier and active. That's where we could help you jump into this idea that making memories and not just money is so important. So please give us a call. Let's talk about setting up your future for dignity so that you can make memories and not just money.
19: 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Investing involves risks, including the potential loss of principal. 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
13: SRN News, I'm Mary Rose. The death toll from the Nepal flood has risen to over 600. Officials in the Himalayan country say over 2,500 people, including dozens of Americans and other foreigners, remain missing, and that the residents of an entire village that seems to have just been washed away. The collapse of a glacier sent a deadly wall of water through a mountain town near the Chinese border. NASA is set to launch a powerful new telescope into space. Officials say a SpaceX Falcon Heavy rocket carrying the Nancy Grace Roman Space Telescope is preparing to lift off from Kennedy Space Center tomorrow at 7:26 a.m. Eastern. After Sunday's launch, the Space Observatory will spend about 30 days traveling to its destination. This is SRN News.
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6: Foundations of Freedom, a look at America's founding principles and the leaders who shaped our nation.
7: Near the end of the Revolutionary War, George Washington received a letter from one of his own officers. Colonel Louis Nicola suggested that America might be better served by a monarchy, with Washington himself as king. Washington firmly rejected the idea. He had spent years leading Americans in a fight for independence from a monarchy. He would not see that victory end with America creating a king of its own. He understood that the cause of the revolution was greater than any one man. His example reminds us that power can be offered, earned, or taken. But character determines whether we use it for ourselves or remain faithful to something greater.
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27: Welcome to Focus Orlando, a public affairs presentation of Salem Media Group Orlando. All right, folks, welcome once again to this weekend's Focus Orlando. We've got our special guest back. We talk with her every month, Paulette Weir from CFEC, Central Florida Employment Connections. Another big job fair coming up. And Paulette, how are you today?
28: I'm fabulous and glad I'm here. Thank you.
27: I am too. Thanks a lot for joining us here on the in the Focus Orlando weekend update here in the studio. 26th Annual Governor's Job Fair coming up on Wednesday, September 2nd, right? Is the 2nd of September, right? Right in the middle of the week?
28: Yes.
27: Coming up on this next Wednesday. Tell us all about the 26th Annual Governor's Job Fair.
28: Oh, great. First of all, I can't believe it's almost September already.
27: I know. Here we are, the last weekend, and talking about September already. Oh, gosh.
28: Yes.
27: Incredible.
28: Yes. But September 2nd is our job fair, our governor's job fair, and that seems to attract more employers and job seekers, and this event is, you know, going to be very good with a lot of connections made between employers and job seekers. And it looks like, again, once again, we're going to have a mixture of many different industries. You know, it's the top five. I mean, there's so many industries that are going to be present at this September 2nd job fair. But the top five is government, education, healthcare, media, and hospitality. Mm-hmm. So, but there's so many more. There's construction, there's staffing agencies, there's libraries. I mean, you have it all.
27: You do. It just so really runs the gamut, for sure. It just runs the gamut. Oh, absolutely.
28: Yes.
27: Yeah.
28: Yes. And so many times I tell job seekers to look over the list and, first of all, to register for the event so we can send you any kind of notifications, the digital directory, give you any updates, a reminder. Plus, you can use that on your phone and just show it at the front door, and you can go straight in instead of registering while you're there. But if you go to our website, you'll see the list of employers. We're updating it daily, so always come back each day to see if we've added any more additional employers. But go look at the list and pick about 10 companies of your choice, and then you know, go to their websites and go to their career sections and see what type of positions that they have and apply. Definitely apply for any positions that you see, because then when you go to the employer, it'll be a game changer. You know, say, I've already applied for this position. I'm here to meet you in person.
9: Yeah.
28: And it is definitely a game changer. And even if you do that, you still need to bring that paper resume. So many people are bringing their resumes on their phone, and this is a time to get off your phone, to look at people in the eye, talk to them, and have a conversation. Mm-hmm. And that resume always serves like a visual aid, and you're there to make that resume come to life.
9: Absolutely, that's a big what to do before you go, right? I mean,
28: yes. Yeah,
9: because I mean, okay, the. It is digital. It's a digital world. You have to be, you know, the job search is a lot more high tech than it was. That's for sure. But the basics still apply, right? Handshake, face to face, a paper resume, one that's put together properly. So we're talking with Paulette Weir, director of CFEC Central Florida Employment Connections, and we're talking about the upcoming 26th annual Governor's Job Fair. Look forward to it every year. It's always in early September, and it's coming up Wednesday, September 2nd at the Orange County Fairgrounds Expo Building. Always a great venue. Holds a lot of people, and there's going to be thousands. Now, you mentioned that this is probably a bigger event every year, just due to the time of the year. What about this time of the year is it that job companies and job seekers are coming together more?
28: Well, some would say before the holidays, but you know, the Governor's Job Fair is one of our signature job fairs. It's well known through the community, and so you know, because it is the 26th annual Governor's Job Fair, so there's a lot of people in the community that are sharing it with other job seekers or other companies and letting them know, because they're just used to that job fair coming about, and they're used to the success. They know it's a large amount of employers that like to go to those signature type events that might not normally go to the job fairs. So and the summer's over. You know, kids are back in school. I need to get back to work.
9: Yep, absolutely. We have a lot more job seekers in the job seeker market now, don't we?
28: Yes, we do. That is climbing up. Same with the unemployment rate. You know, that's creeping up too, and a little higher. And so what that means, it's kind of natural the way that it happens. It becomes more of an employer market. Becomes more competitive, meaning you need to do, you know, what's suggested of you. And when you go to our website, cfec.org, go to that, you know, job fair page and just scroll down and read all the suggestions and the tips and do them, because there are other people that are doing that. And it's, like I said, it's competitive. And you don't want to just walk in wearing, you know, your warm-ups and your kids on each side.

0: assistance because we are a division of Christian Help Employment and Resource Center, and part of our mission is helping people or encouraging them and giving them spiritual encouragement. And so we offer a prayer table. We have volunteer prayer team that comes in and helps pray for your employment needs and just your whole day, really. And then we have another table with all of our experts, our career specialists, employment specialists, our workforce specialists. They're all there, all hands on deck, right? So those are the people that are actually helping our job seekers Monday through Friday on a daily. So they have that advice that you need. And if you just walked up to them and say, look, I'm here. I have my resumes in hand. I'm dressed for success, but I'm just a little bit nervous. And so that's all you have to say. Just, be honest with us. We will help you. We will stop and help you and give you some guidance. And by the time you turn around and walk away, you will be encouraged and ready to go. So we're there the whole way. And then there's that third table where we are critiquing resumes. That's just a quick review, just like a couple minutes, because as we know, when an employer is looking at your resume, that's all they need, before they're on to the next resume. So if it doesn't catch their eye or they see mistakes or, so you moving forward after our event, you want to make sure that you have the best, the strongest, and most effective resume in your hands.
1: Mm-hmm. It's a wonderful resource there that you have, that you offer from CFEC, Central Florida Employment Connections. Just incredible. It's the 26th Annual Governor's Job Fair coming up Wednesday at the fairgrounds, at the Orange County Fairgrounds Expo Building, big building there, and that's on Colonial, just west of downtown Orlando, easy to find. And going to the website, we were talking about what to do before you go, and it is important to go to cfec.org and be prepared. I tell you, Paulette, I'm one of those guys that's on the other side of the table, right? And I'd love as you mentioned earlier, I love it when people come up and say, hey, I know who you are. I've already applied for the job. Or if they haven't applied, they already have done their research. They already know, because you've got that wonderful resource where all of the companies that are there can set up a spot on the website, and where people can go and look at you and have connections and all that. So that's great. That's a wonderful tool to use before you go, isn't it?
0: Yes, it definitely is. And it's also, not just those positions. I mean, if you see the position that you're looking for, go ahead and, apply in advance, research that company. But if you feel that you're more, experienced than the positions that you're seeing, but that's the perfect company, still come and have that conversation. Do you ever have these positions open? And at least meet someone from that company so you can talk to them about what you are qualified for and what their future is for those types of positions.
1: Do job seekers need to pre-register before they go?
0: Yes, it's always best that they pre-register just to make the flow more, just a smooth transition into the event. They can just show it on their phones. And also they will get the link for our digital directory. So the employers have asked, answered various questions that could help you with your job search, depending what, where you're at with your job search. And also they'll talk about the types of, or they'll mention the types of positions. They'll give you the link, so all you have to do is click to apply. It's a very, very useful digital directory to help you do that research that you need before you go.
1: Now, we did forget to mention the time. It's noon to 4, hours. And when you do sign up, do you sign up for a time to arrive?
0: Not this particular job fair, but we do recommend, a lot of people always want to be first, right? But we, it is the fairgrounds, the doors don't open until 12, so it really was best to arrive after 12. And, even if they see a long line, because if they see a long line, that'll be gone in 5 minutes, less than 5 minutes.
1: Right, because you've got your kind of...
0: We have organized, we're down, you've seen it. You're right there.
1: From my vantage point where you have always my table is, where my booth is, I can look over and watch the next big group come in, and you have announcements and kind of give them an idea.

0: idea of what's going on in the room. It's a great orientation.
1: Thank you. Thank you for that. I'll let our volunteer know, because he's always trying to make the best orientation so those people can have the best experience. Because, again, you could be all ready for that job fair, but when you walk in, you're like, what am I doing here? You know, what exactly, where do I go? And they just really kind of just get you pumped up to go in there and, you know, make the best of it.
0: You mentioned being shy, and I get that. You know, I just know that people are, they need to do the job fair. And you do several a year, but this is, like you said, one of the big ones. And and so they need to do that. They need that exposure. They need that connection. And but it's such a comforting when you walk into, you know, you think this is going to be some big barn or something, but it's really a very welcoming atmosphere. And and you guys make it so for people, because you know that this is can be kind of a trying time for people, for sure.
1: Yes, definitely. And when I was mentioning earlier about it being more of an employer market, what that means is, you know, positions are taking a little bit longer to fill, or there's a lot of people per position. So, you know, it's really important if you are searching for a job to not wait. You know, not wait that time and give it the time and the effort that a job search really needs. And the job fair is just a tool. It is a tool for their job search. And if they feel that, you know, they weren't successful, or they didn't find the position that they wanted, then, or they're, you know, just having troubles looking for a job on their own, please reach out after the job fair or visit our table and find out how they can stay connected with us. Because we're there until they land employment. In fact, we'll follow up a little bit after just to make sure you're still working, you know. Mm-hmm. So we're there to help you in this job fair, our website, our job board. All of those are just tools. And so if they, again, if they, you know, we believe the best way to find a job is to get help. And that's what we're there for.
0: Well, the governor has named the workforce development this month Workforce Development Month.
1: Yes.
0: And what does that mean for CFEC?
1: What that means is that it's the time, it's the whole entire month. First, it used to be a week or a day, and then it landed to be the whole entire month of September, and then it's all of Florida, and it's recognizing the professionals that are out there in the nonprofit world that are out there helping people find employment, such as Christian Help and CFEC, but there are hundreds of other nonprofit employment resources out there helping people, you know, find those opportunities and finding the economic mobility that they need to succeed and be self-sufficient and just bettering our economy. And so it's really just a shout out to them and the others that are out there in the community and reaching out to connect with our residents that need employment.
0: One of the big groups that I run into when they are there is the groups of people that are new to our area. Just moved down from New York. I just moved down from Pennsylvania. A lot of younger people and not so younger people. It's a life change. They've taken that leap, and they're in Central Florida going, now what do I do?
1: Exactly.
0: What can you tell them?
1: Exactly. And so that's why it's even more important to connect with, whether if it's not us, you know, if it's not Christian Help, if it's not the Central Florida Employment Connection, then find another resource that's out there to help you, because you have a little bit more of a disadvantage because you're brand new to the community. So the way you search for a job in Central Florida can be completely different than in the mountains of Pennsylvania.
0: Mm-hmm.
1: You know, it can be. And also just the area, you know, if you live in a certain area, a lot of people I'm noticing, they want a job near their home. So you could, you know, try to apply for a position that could be a across the, you know, across Central Florida. So you need to understand more Central Florida, and really having, you know, someone else out there to assist you that does know the community, that does know a little bit more about the area, would be very helpful for your job search.
0: You know, I've seen where, I've read somewhere where working from home, being a remote worker, and yes, and working close to home, like you mentioned, those are, that's like at the top of the list.
1: Yes, it can be. And being, especially if an employer, you know, is a little bit more flexible and has positions available like that, you never know until you ask. You know, say, do you have, you know, anything that meets my skill sets that, you know, is hybrid or work from home? You know, do you have flexibility in your scheduling? That's a great question, instead of just saying, hey, you got any, you know, work from home jobs. Just, do you have any flexibility, and start there? You know, because I always feel that an employer really needs to know that, you know that candidate before they trust them to work at home. But that's just me.
0: Yeah.
1: You know, so you got to know what their flexibility is. You know, is there training? Do I need to be on, you know, in the property? And so,
0: Yeah, if somebody that's working at home, are they as productive as they would be in the office? Yeah, big question.
1: Yes.
0: Big question there. How?
1: But a lot of people are trying to, I mean, I'm one of them too. I've just, after 20 years, I think I was like the first person that started working from home. But after 23 years, I am back in the office since January. And it's, at first, it's a couple, you know, it's a big change. But then, you know, at first I was thinking, oh, I have my computer at work now. I need to go get a laptop so I can do some work at home. And then I'm like, wait a minute, they brought me home, or they brought me back to work. So I need to keep my work at work,
0: yeah,
1: my home at home. And a lot of people are understanding that to really do that, to really balance that out, is to be able to leave your work at work and go home.
0: There is something to be, a lot to be said, I should say, not just something, but a lot to be said about work-life balance. Absolutely.
1: Yes.
0: Yeah. So you guys touch on that as well there at Central Florida Employment Connections.
1: We do, and we do, and we have, you know, all kinds of different employer sessions once a month to really talk to the employers about different issues like that. But it, you know, this generation that's coming in, you know, that's already about, you know, 30% in our workforce, that Gen Z, that's what they're looking for. They're looking for the balance. Sometimes that's more important to them, you know, to have that balance.
0: Exactly. I get a lot of folks that come up to my booth, and some of the questions, you know, is this a salary or whatever, you know, they ask about pay. But they also ask about the work at home thing. Is this an office? Is this can I work at home? Whatever. So, you know, it's on people's minds. That's for sure. We're talking with Paulette Weir. She is the director of Central Florida Employment Connections, and we're coming up on the 26th annual Governor Schomfer. 26 years. My gosh.
1: Yeah.
0: And you've basically been there for all of them.
1: 25 of them, yes. I had just started. Actually, I'm glad you brought that out, because I'm so excited. On the 24th of September, I will be celebrating my 25th year with the organization.
0: Wow, congratulations. Congratulations, yeah. That's, it's a wonderful group. Yeah, Christian Help. And because you guys do not just the job fairs. I mean, there's a lot going on there, Christian Help, that can help people, whether it's job seeking, lifestyle, whatever it is. You've got brick and mortar in the Castleberry, Longwood area, right?
1: Yes. And we also have another location in South Orange that we go a couple times a month. In the future, we'll be going a lot more, but right now it's a couple times a month where we go to we partner with Peace Church, and they have given us some areas where one area people can, you know, if they have made an appointment, they can come in and they can shops for some food, like in a little marketplace. And then if they need employment, they can come over to CFEC, and we can do the same thing that we do at the job fairs there. But, you know, obviously we take a little bit longer with the people when they come in for, like, the workshop or some other career advice.
0: You did a special job fair in Seminole County several months ago. How did that go? And do you plan on doing any more like that?
1: Oh, well, thank you for asking. That went very well. A lot of people enjoyed that type of atmosphere, that it was a hiring event rather than a job fair. So it's a smaller scale in our book. Mm-hmm. It's smaller scale. When we say hiring event, it's more just more personal. We make appointments not for you to meet an employer, but actually to arrive. So you're not in a crowd of people. So certain, you know, the employers aren't, you know, they can take a little bit more time with their candidates instead of, you know, having so many people in front of them. So we have appointments for arrival time, and then and it was steady the whole time. So I believe it was successful. I don't have the hiring numbers, but it was pretty high as far as the people that received positions and that was working. And then we have, when you asked about the future, we actually have a new event. It's a Tri-County hiring event, and it'll be on December 3rd. So if you're an employer and you're hiring, and so basically the concept is that it's one day, three locations, same time at three different locations. One will be in Seminole County, one will be in Orange County, and South Orange, that is, and then one is going to be in Osceola County. So if you're an employer that has, you know, location in one of those counties, I would sign up. If you're an employer that has a location in each of those counties, I would sign up for all three. But I believe it's going to be very successful. And, again, we're trying to meet that, you know, generation where they're at, you know, to give them access to us and for us to get access to them, because a lot of people are looking to, you know, get employment where they live. And so we're trying to reach out more and give them that access.
0: Well, Paulette, I know you've talked about that concept for quite a while. I'm glad it came together. So that's going to be December 3rd. Be listening and watching for more on that, those locations and stuff. But we want you to come on out, Job Seekers, this Wednesday, September 2nd, the Central Florida Employment Connections 26th Annual Governor's Job Fair. And stop and say hi to Paulette and say congratulations to Paulette Weir for being here for pretty much all of those. And you pretty much have. I mean, 25 years, that's all of them. Congratulations.
1: Yes.
0: But don't forget to do your homework. Go to CFEC.org in advance. Get signed up. Very excited about it. We'll be there, and we know a lot of other people will be as well. And we know Paulette will be there with your team. And so thank you, Paulette, and we'll see you on Wednesday, September 2nd, for the 26th Annual Governor's Job Fair.
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7: News
6: This hour from Town Hall, I'm Mary Rose. President Trump is warning countries that support Iran as tensions threaten oil shipments through the Strait of Hormuz. Correspondent Ken Lorman reports.
7: Global prosperity depends on reopening the vital waterway, and supporters say President Trump is right to pressure nations aiding Iran. China is Iran's most influential partner, yet nearly 80% of the oil passing through the strait goes to China, making Beijing a major beneficiary of restoring the flow. Economist Steve Moore says it appears China is willing to make itself and the rest of the world poorer in order to destabilize the U.S. economy and weaken President Trump politically. Ken Lorman reporting.
6: Flood survivors from Nepal and China are reaching safety as families await word on nearly 3,000 missing people, including Americans. Correspondent Julie Walker reports.
8: Aid continues arriving to relief centers where many survivors fled to, while others are trying to go back to see if anything is left of their homes. Geologists say a glacial collapse sent a wall of water, ice, and rock careening into a village on the Nepal-Tibet border. There are concerns another large wave could move down the valley.
9: Our system are on high alert for any additional flood risks.
8: I'm Julie Walker.
6: President Trump said Friday that his administration has entered a sweeping agreement with Venezuela that could give the U.S. access to vast amounts of untapped oil reserves. President Trump said it was negotiated by Secretary of State Marco Rubio, Defense Secretary Pete Hegseth, and Venezuela's acting president, Delcy Rodriguez. More on these stories at townhall.com.
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20: Today marks 6 months of the war in Iran. I talked about it last night on CNN, and I'll play some of that for you, along with the latest update from the U.S. CENTCOM commander, Bradley Cooper. What the Navy has done over there is nothing short of brilliant. ICE arrests hit a record in July as the Trump administration works to meet a goal of 2,000 arrests per day. More details on that ahead. And we have a new guest joining the show today. For the first time, we'll hear from Macy Gunnell from the journalism startup NewsForce. She's covering the White House for NewsForce, and she'll give us an update over there at 1600 Pennsylvania later in the hour. It is Friday, August the 28th. I'm Scott Jennings, broadcasting for Salem, and we come to you live today from Knoxville, Tennessee, on this day in 1963. The Reverend Martin Luther King Jr. stood on the steps of the Lincoln Memorial and delivered his historic I Have a Dream speech. More than 250,000 people gathered at the Lincoln for the March on Washington for Jobs and Freedom. Speaking from the steps of the Lincoln Memorial, King called on America to fulfill its founding promise of equality, and he envisioned a nation where people would be judged by the content of their character and not by the color of their skin. Cut 11.
21: I still have a dream.
22: Yeah.
21: It is a dream deeply rooted in the American dream. I have a dream that one day this nation will rise up and live out the true meaning of its creed. We hold these truths to be self-evident, that all men are created equal.
20: That speech became one of the defining moments of the civil rights movement, and it helped build national support for the Civil Rights Act of 1964 and the Voting Rights Act of 1965. Now, the date also carried painful significance. Exactly 8 years earlier, on August 28, 1955, 14-year-old Emmett Till was abducted and murdered in Mississippi, and his death shocked the nation and became a powerful catalyst for the movement that Dr. King would eventually help lead. You know, today, if you go to the Lincoln Memorial, make sure you look down when you go up the steps there on the landing. There's a brick there that denotes the exact spot from which MLK delivered that speech. Pretty cool history. I think a lot of folks overlook it on their way up the steps to see Mr. Lincoln, but you should stop and take a look. I Have a Dream on this day, August 28th, 1963. As for today's news, let's start with Iran, where 6 months ago, more than 900 strikes were launched against Iranian targets in a joint operation against the terrorist regime by the United States and Israel. Where are we on this today? Well, I offered this analysis last night on CNN, Cut 6.
0: I disagree. I think we've won the war. I'm just waiting for the president to go before the American people and formally announce it. I mean, we've sunk their navy. We've destroyed their military. We've decimated their defense industrial complex. They have no way to produce a nuclear weapon tonight. And it's been confirmed over the last few days. We've cleared all the mines out of the Strait of Hormuz. Not a single barrel of oil has been exported by Iran since we reinstated the naval blockade in July. And at the same time, the U.S. Navy has assisted in shipping out of the Gulf 750 million barrels of oil. By any meaningful metric, we have won this war. The president needs to tell the American people that we've won the war and all the ways that we've won the war. And I assume we're going to have to leave some surveillance over there. And that's the truth. Well, and I think that's what we're going to hear from him pretty soon.
1: Let's just start with.
20: Now, there's big chatter about what's going on in the Strait of Hormuz, and I think we need to hear from someone who would know. That's Admiral Bradley Cooper. He is the U.S. CENTCOM commander, and he talked to the people last night in a video about what America has accomplished in the Strait. Cut 14.
22: As recently announced, the U.S. military has achieved a major milestone in the Strait of Hormuz. We have successfully cleared sea mines in the Strait's international shipping lanes that were laid months ago by Iran's Islamic Revolutionary Guard Corps. Internationally recognized transit routes in the Strait are free of Iranian sea mines thanks to the incredible work of the U.S. military.
20: And what does that mean for international commerce and global energy supplies? Well, here's more Cooper, Cut 15.
22: Bottom line, today, international shipping lanes are open and momentum is building. Over the past several months, U.S. forces have assisted nearly 1,500 commercial vessels in transiting the Strait by providing coordinated protection. Those ships were carrying nearly 750 million barrels of crude oil destined for global energy markets, which is a massive volume. And while American forces have supported 750 million barrels of crude oil leaving the Gulf, Iran has exported zero oil from its shores since we resumed the naval blockade in mid-July.
20: About the only thing that Iran has going for it is a strong public relations presence on the American left. Broken partisans who keep repeating the same tired talking points over and over despite these clear facts on the ground. They continue to say things like, oh, Iran is emboldened. I heard it last night on the set, but I disagree. Here's more from my CNN debate last evening, Cut 7.
1: There's no evidence that Iran's influence in the region has waned, that they've changed their ways, that they have given up on...
0: The entire region is allied against
1: them. That they have given up...
0: Are you disputing that the entirety of the Middle East is not aligned against Iran thanks to the president?
1: You are talking about something completely different.
0: No, you said their influence in the region. Their influence in the region is dramatically diminished.
1: I'm not talking about...
0: They have
1: about,
0: no navy. They have no military. They have no allies. They have no economy. And they export no oil. Do you not know these things?
1: Who are you talking about? Because I'm talking
0: Iran.
1: About... I'm talking about their proxies. Who are you talking about?
0: I'm talking about the nation of Iran and its ability to do anything. They cannot export a barrel of oil today. And you think they're emboldened? That is crazy talk.
20: By the way, Bloomberg News headline today, quote, oil flows through the Strait of Hormuz have recovered to around two-thirds of pre-war levels, limiting the Iran war's impact on global crude prices. Folks, don't fall for the anti-Trump, anti-American propaganda. We have won this war, and the mission was always a courageous and righteous decision by President Trump. More news. Jurors in the Lindsey Clancy murder trial continue to deliberate in Plymouth, Massachusetts. They have to decide whether to hold Clancy criminally responsible for killing her three children in 2023. Both sides, the defense and the prosecution, agree that she did kill those three precious babies, but the defense argued she suffered from postpartum psychosis. Did you know, by the way, that postpartum psychosis is estimated to afflict just one or two out of every 1,000 women after delivery? We'll keep an eye on this for you. Immigration. Boy, these new numbers out of ICE are driving the left crazy. July was the biggest month on record for deportations. 50,000, in fact. And the president and his administration are doing exactly what they said they would do. Remove people from the country who are a danger to America and or who have violated our laws and generosity. Listen to Cut 12.
1: New data shows that arrests in June jumped more than 43,000, and in July that number grew to closer to 50,000. That translates to more than 1,500 daily arrests last month alone, a figure that is inching closer to the Trump administration's goal of 2,000 per day.
0: Well, among the people who voted for the president, this is exactly what they voted for. They want to see numbers like this. And one thing I think that's been lost in the debate is that the federal government, the Congress, has ushered in massive amounts of resources to the Department of Homeland Security and ICE. I think one of the reasons they're able to ramp up is because more money is being spent on what has been the president's top priority, and that is to end the immigration crisis in this country. I don't personally believe the worst of the worst conversation versus everybody else. I don't think these things are mutually exclusive. We now have enough ICE agents to do it all, and that's a good thing.
20: We had an interesting debate about this on CNN last night. Democrats and the media continue to argue that if you've broken our laws and come into our country, as long as you don't murder someone while you're here, you should be allowed to stay. I just don't think most Americans believe that. And Democrats also continue to downplay the immigration crisis and flat out deny the facts. After our next commercial break, I'm going to talk to you about something Chris Murphy, a U.S. Senator from Connecticut, had to say. He called the illegal immigration crisis a fake problem. We'll get into all that in just a few moments. 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More on this immigration story. Very interesting when we come back. It's Scott Jennings on Salem. You know, we hear a lot these days about conviction, but real conviction isn't measured by what you say when it's easy. It is measured by what you're willing to do when your beliefs are tested. And that's what makes Charlie Kirk, American Martyr, worth watching. Oh, our friend Charlie. At its heart, this is not a political story. It is the story of a man whose Christian faith shaped his character, guided his decisions, and gave him the courage to stand firm in the face of opposition. Charlie understood that faith isn't something that we practice for an hour on Sunday and then leave it behind. It's meant to influence how we live, how we lead, and how we serve others every day. Charlie's story challenges each of us to consider the legacy that we're building through our own faithfulness and whether we are willing to live boldly for Christ when it matters most. Go to angel.com/SJ. Do it today. Become an Angel Guild member. And when you do, you can watch Charlie Kirk, American Martyr, and help bring more stories of faith, courage, and conviction to audiences around the world.
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28: Saving Western civilization, one busted leftist narrative at a time. It's the Scott Jennings Show.
20: And it's Friday, August the 28th. Welcome back to the show. We continue our conversation about immigration in this country. There's no doubt that President Trump inherited an immigration crisis. When he took office for his second term, the border was wide open. Today, the border is closed, and in July, President Trump's administration set a record for deportations, sending about 50,000 people out of the country. Now, you have to remember, during the Biden years, they let in 10 to 20 million people. We don't know exactly how many people came into our country, but it was millions upon millions. And this had societal impact. It had cultural impact. And it had law and order impact in communities across the country. The president promised to close the border. The president promised to enforce the laws as he inherited them. Immigration laws haven't changed. The president's simply enforcing the laws that are on the books. However, there seems to be a new line of attack on this from Democrats today, and that is, you know, there is no problem. There never was an immigration crisis. All of this is made up. And this was verbalized by Senator Chris Murphy, Democrat of Connecticut, in an interview yesterday. Let's listen carefully. This is what they're going with, cut number 10.
29: The problem, according to the Trump administration, is a country that has been invaded, a country that is at risk physically because of the presence of people from other countries. That is a fake problem. That is not a real problem. Nobody likes to hear this.
20: A fake problem, according to leading Democrat Senator Chris Murphy. Well, let's discuss and explore whether this is actually a fake problem. Let's look at the situation in Portland, Oregon. It's a well-known sanctuary city, not terribly close to the southern border either, but let me start with a simple statistic. 80%. Now put a pin in that, because federal prosecutors have charged more than 100 people with trafficking fentanyl in downtown Portland, Oregon over the last 3 years. And more than 80% of those defendants were illegal immigrants, people primarily from Honduras and Mexico. More than 80%. Authorities seized more than 100 kilograms of fentanyl and more than 40 guns at the same time. You know, 100 kilograms of fentanyl is enough to kill 50 million people. The population of Oregon is about 4.25 million. So we're talking about enough fentanyl to potentially kill the entire population of Oregon roughly 11 times over. But don't worry, it's a fake problem, they say. Anybody who would say that is showing you a reckless disregard for the truth and a reckless disregard for the safety of the American people. And again, all of this is happening in Portland, Oregon. Not at all close to our southern border, but it is a sanctuary city where progressive politicians have spent years insisting that there's no connection between illegal immigration, sanctuary policies, and public safety. They've told the people there in Portland, ignore what you see. Ignore all of these open-air drug markets on every corner. Ignore the fentanyl that's killing people from every walk of life. And whatever you do, never ask us inconvenient questions about the immigration status of the people pushing all of this poison in Portland. But then the federal government came in, and the drug arrest started. And what did we discover? More than 80% of the people dealing this fentanyl over the last 3 years are illegal immigrants. You could hardly design a better example of the failure of sanctuary cities if you tried. And you could hardly design a better example of the failure of Chris Murphy's talking point that this immigration issue is fake. Now, over in Virginia, zoom back across the country. What are the Democrats who took over in Virginia last November? What are they doing about immigration? Well, yesterday, Virginia Democrat Attorney General Jay Jones announced something he called the Federal Accountability Unit. It's an entire legal operation devoted to challenging the Trump administration, and he announced it on the same day that ICE announced more than 1,300 arrests of illegal aliens across Virginia and Maryland. And in Virginia, they do have an immigration crisis. They've arrested a number of violent people, a Guatemalan national with a criminal history of rape and aggravated sexual battery, a man in Richmond with a criminal history of sexual penetration by force, hit and run, and drunk driving, an MS-13 gang member in Manassas, a man in Alexandria with a kidnapping history. Just this week, DHS asked Virginia officials not to release an illegal immigrant who had child pornography. And in Fairfax County, a 42-year-old mother was stabbed to death near a hiking trail by an illegal alien. But in Virginia, just like in Oregon, the Democrats say it's fake, and we're going to stop Donald Trump from doing anything about it. What would happen if they regained power in this country? I think you know. More after this.
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11: With SRN News, I'm Mary Rose. The death toll from the Nepal flood has risen to over 600. Officials in the Himalayan country say over 2,500 people, including dozens of Americans and other foreigners, remain missing, and that the residents of an entire village that seems to have been washed away. The collapse of a glacier sent a deadly wall of water through a mountain town near the Chinese border. A Tennessee airport may soon be named after Dolly Parton. Tennessee Governor Bill Lee has announced his intent to name the Nashville International Airport after the late country singer. The governor said it's fitting that Nashville International Airport would bear the name of our state's favorite daughter and greet travelers with the enduring legacy of Dolly's music, generosity, faith, and kindness. This is SRN News.
12: 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Here's KP O'Hannon with your GFA Minute.
13: There's a false thinking that God's heroes are some special breed of people, some superstars, those who are, you know, having the high IQs and special look. 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
20: Thanks for joining us on Friday, August the 28th. Scott Jennings with Common Sense for the American People, broadcasting live from Knoxville, Tennessee today. This is our second broadcast from Knoxville in the last few weeks. Been down here in East Tennessee, I gotta tell you. Beautiful country out here. Glad to be in Knoxville. Looking forward to seeing some friends tonight down here. Going to see our friend Congressman Tim Burchett as well, so glad to be in Tennessee. We're going to go back to Washington, D.C. right now, though. We have a new voice joining the show today. Her name is Macy Gunnell. She is the White House correspondent for a new journalism startup called News Force. She is charged with covering President Trump and his administration from Washington, D.C. Macy Gunnell, for your inaugural appearance, welcome into the Scott Jennings Show.
0: Honored to be here. Thanks so much, Scott.
20: All right, Macy, I see you there on the stream. You're out in front there of the West Wing on a beautiful day in Washington. Let's start with the news of the day. The president had an event about the space program. He honored the Artemis astronauts and signed an executive order just a little while ago. Let's hear some of the president in Cut 19.
1: Well, you've really brought it back, and today we're proudly awarding the Congressional Space Medal of Honor to the remarkable crew of Artemis II. Please join me in congratulating Commander Reed Weissman, Pilot Victor Glover, Mission Specialist Christina Cook, and Mission Specialist Jeremy Hansen. Great people. Thank you. Congratulations.

0: Then I'm going to be presenting them a little something in a couple of minutes. But these astronauts did not do it alone. I want to salute all of the engineers and scientists, launch and landing specialists.
1: Macy Gunnell, thanks again for joining us. You're over there at the White House. I assume folks are buzzing about this NASA and space story today. I think space, frankly, has been one of the president's most interesting stories of the year. The administration and NASA has done quite well with this. What's the word over at the White House on the event today?
2: Yes, absolutely. I mean, what an exciting time for this to be truly the golden age of America, and what a fitting way for us to be able to launch into this new frontier of leading the world in terms of space exploration. This is a very, very exciting feat, and it's obviously very well deserved for these astronauts to get these awards. I want to note here, these are, they now join a list of 30 people in history to be awarded the Congressional Space Medal. They now join the list of 30 people. And in addition to that, I think to show just how important and how monumental this new launch is, to put into context, in 2016, there were only about 22 rockets put into space orbit. And now in 2025, we had over 200 orbital launches. So what an amazing time for America. What an amazing way for us to lead in this new exploration of space frontier.
1: Yeah, it's really been something for the U.S. government this year to be showing why we're dominant on space matters. President today also signed an executive order to begin creating a U.S. Space Academy, a new institution that he says is modeled on West Point and other top U.S. military service academies. So the president started that today. Macy, what did the president have to say about the Space Academy? This is a substantial announcement for him and how we're training folks to be part of our expanding space program, isn't it?
2: Yes, absolutely. I think this is a very good example, as he has said today, of his feat to always provide for America first and to put America first in everything that we do. And that even means space now, which is absolutely insane that we are now reaching that point here in the news, which is so very exciting, of course, for Americans. So I think, as he stressed, this is a very good example of the president and his administration providing for young Americans, providing for the future of America. And by putting Americans first through now creating a new source of jobs and a new source of, pun intended, launching new people out into this absolutely unexplored frontier of both work and employment. So I've loved the emphasis that he's had in this administration on this exploration. I think it's fantastic the way he's also combining the public and private sector to try to lead the world in this frontier.
1: Talking with Macy Gunnell, she's the White House correspondent for News Force. Macy, let's switch gears and talk about this story. A federal judge has temporarily blocked President Trump's new mail-in ballot requirements. How's the White House responding to that today, and do you think it'll appeal immediately?
2: Yes, I mean, this has been a somewhat frustrating back and forth this week. I feel like I'm riding a roller coaster trying to follow the story of exactly what is happening. What we know is that the Trump administration is doing everything they can to put election security first and election integrity. So they're going to do everything they can to continue fighting to ensure that we have proper ballots and to ensure that we do not have any non-citizens voting. And this is a system that is going to continue to be abused by certain states here in the United States. And of course, they're going to do everything they can to fight. And of course, they're going to do everything they can to make sure that we have citizens voting in American elections only. It's really not that complicated. It's really the only messaging here is that American elections should be for American citizens only. Yet we have several states and several activist judges here in the United States who are doing everything they can to seem to subvert that mission, which is really frustrating in a way to see just as an American citizen myself, because this is all about putting America first, and this is all about doing everything we can to keep everything safe and secure.
1: Macy, have you spoken to anyone in the administration that thinks the Supreme Court will ultimately allow these mail-in ballot rules to take effect before the November midterms? We're getting pretty close to the time when ballots are going to start flying in several states. What are you hearing on that?
2: Yeah, I don't want to go ahead of the administration and speak ahead of them. I think this is something that they are being very strategic in communication, which is very understandable. But what we know is that we are at a very tense time as we are heading up to the November elections. And now more than ever, it's very important to make sure that those elections are secure. So I'm confident they're going to do everything they can to ensure that election integrity is put first. And if that's going to be in the case of going up to the Supreme Court, then I know that that's going to be what they do. And they're going to do it energetically, as they always do.
1: Macy Gunnell, the White House correspondent for News Force, is our special guest.

0: Congratulations. I think this is both a funny jab at Canada for everything they've done in these trade talks, but also I think it is a very symbolic way to continue putting our American sovereignty first. And I think it's a fantastic way to show our American patriotism by naming things as they should be named. But I also want to note here that this was an executive order, and I feel like I need to address the what should be a very basic idea that an executive order is an order to the executive branch, meaning that the executive branch of the United States is the one who's now expected to continue calling it Lake America. And then we have some people online, even some governors of certain states who are refusing, oh boy, sorry, it's Wendy, who are refusing to do, to continue calling it that, which is frustrating. But also on the international stage, they are not required to call it this. This is just simply President Trump doing what he does, showing American patriotism and doing something that will get a laugh out of the patriots who seem to follow him.
1: Macy, you want to give us a weather report? It looks a little windy out there outside the West Wing in Washington today.
0: It's a little windy, but we continue. I have great tech people here helping me, so praise the Lord for them.
1: That's great. That's great. Macy Gunnell is the White House correspondent for News Force, making her inaugural appearance on the Scott Jennings Show. Macy, you're in and out of the press briefing room, and of course there's some changes coming to the press briefing room because Caroline Leavitt's last day in the White House, I guess, is technically today. I've seen some photos on social media. She's been taking and releasing some pictures with her staff. I know you've been interacting with the press staff there at the White House. Give us an idea. What's the mood there in the lower press hallway with Caroline on her way out? And talk to me a little bit about her relationship with a lot of the reporters. I know a lot of people see, you know, the contentious moments in the briefing room. But my view is Caroline's actually done a really good job helping the reporters get the information they need to do their job. What's your perspective?
0: Yeah, of course. As for the people here on the ground, we are all sad to see her go. That is press and reporters included. She has left with a very bold step. I think yesterday they just released a report calling it Never Surrender to honor her her stepping aside. So we all love her. We all adore her. And I think so many of us here, whether we agree with the administration or not, we have her to thank for paving the way for a new way forward in terms of new media here at the White House. I have her to thank for me being here. Several other networks have her to thank for us being here. So we're all sad to see her go, but we're also very excited to see what she does continuing, because we know that she is a fierce fighter for our generation and for America, and she'll continue doing the same wherever she goes now.
1: Yeah, I think you raise what is going to be remembered as one of the key accomplishments of her tenure, and that is including new media into the White House press briefing room. She always calls on new media. She's made space for places like News Force and other new media outlets. And you all are reaching an audience that a lot of the traditional mainstream media just isn't reaching anymore. Among the new media outlets there in the briefing room, how do you feel today versus what you might have experienced before Caroline got there? I mean, the access you have looks pretty incredible, and it looks like they treat you equally to the more established mainstream outlets. Is that how you feel about it?
0: Oh, absolutely, which is such an honor. It's such an honor to be here. For example, I am the youngest person here in the press pool, actually. This is my first job out of college, so I myself am very honored to be here and couldn't be here without the work that they are doing to pursue new media. And just watching over the years as I continue to become more involved politically throughout my years in undergraduate, I've seen just how much more access we are given. And I was thoroughly impressed coming here to see, in a way, just how easy it was for me to get here. I mean, I'm 22, I'm fresh out of college, but they were so welcoming and so inviting in the process of just getting me credentialed in the first place. And that translates into every single day here. They are so transparent, and they are willing to do whatever they can to bring more American voices in here and to be able to continue to speak to the American people. And I think they have a very unique grasp, especially with Caroline Leavitt being the youngest in history. They have a very unique grasp understanding that Gen Z going forward, we may not all get our news on things like Fox News or CNN. A lot of us get our news on things like social media. So that's why I think it's so important what they're doing to continue communicating to the American people that way through new media. So it's been very exciting to see the process. It's been very exciting to see how things have gone so far. And I look forward to seeing what will happen once Caroline gets her replacement.
1: Macy, did I hear you correctly say that you are the youngest White House correspondent on the grounds? And do you think you might be the youngest of all time?
0: I for sure am the youngest here, not to be mean, but by far I'm the youngest here right now, but it may be ever as well. I think we're still looking into that, but regardless, it's an honor. It's poetic in a way, too, I think, being here at the same time as Caroline Leavitt, a fellow Gen Zer. So regardless if I'm the youngest or not, I'm going to continue fighting the way I do, and I'm excited and honored to be here, of course.
1: All right, that voice you're hearing today, Macy Gunnell. She is the White House correspondent for News 4. She is the youngest member of the White House press corps.

0: Casey, terrific job. You fought the wind, and we had a great segment. I look forward to having you back often on the Scott Jennings Show.
1: Perfect. Looking forward to it. Thanks so much.
0: All right, Macy, have a great afternoon. I want to talk about a new partner here on the Scott Jennings Show. 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
0: Rounding out the hour here on Friday, August the 28th, several stories with an intersection to the U.S. Secret Service have hit my feed in the last few days. I thought I'd call our old friend Patrick Sullivan, retired U.S. Secret Service agent, here to discuss a lot of developments with the agency. Patrick, thanks for coming back into the Scott Jennings Show. First thing I saw this morning, this story, which I regard as terrible, about what Barron Trump, the president's son, is going through. The headlines are that he's having to live a reclusive lifestyle because of threats from Iran, because of what we saw happen to Charlie Kirk, because of all the threats on his father. And, of course, he has a Secret Service detail. I'm sure you've seen the stories this morning. What's your reaction to that?
11: Well, Scott, thank you for being on the show again today. Barron Trump is protected by the Secret Service as the president's son. And there's a full detail on him, and the men and women assigned to him take that job very seriously. But when it comes to the threats, all threats are investigated as a priority by the Secret Service, and specific level of protection is determined by a threat analysis. For example, the president always receives the highest level of protection, but in Barron's case, he receives a level of protection probably much greater than a typical child of a president because of the threat level against him. But I assure you, he's living a fairly normal life. The Secret Service does not restrict his movements. They coordinate very closely with him and his family, his mother and his father. But he's protected very well and very professionally by the Secret Service.
0: Patrick, let me ask you a related question, not about the president's family, but about the president's staff. I've heard that a number of members of the president's senior staff at the White House all have some sort of Secret Service detail right now. How common is that, and do you think the threats against the president's senior staff in this administration are higher than what we would normally see in other administrations?
11: The threat level is unquestionably higher because of the international affairs, terrorism in general. But the Secret Service has traditionally protected the senior level staff people. There's many more now than when I was an agent. We probably had three or four people that were protected by the Secret Service. Now I understand it's significantly higher than that, but it comes with the mission. The people around the president are vital to national security, vital to the running of our country, and they deserve to be protected. But it does put a tremendous burden on the Secret Service, tremendous manpower burden, intelligence burden, threat investigative burden. But the Secret Service, I'm confident, is handling all those challenges right now.
0: Retired U.S. Secret Service agent Patrick Sullivan is our guest. Patrick, we heard news this week that at least three members of the Secret Service have been placed on leave pending an internal investigation, including the head spokesperson for the Secret Service. The word from Susan Crabtree at Real Clear Investigations was they were removed from the office and their access to the office was taken away from them. I think this all has to do with allegations about classified information being improperly provided to the news media. I'm sure you saw those reports. What was your reaction to that? And maybe talk to our audience about what happens from the inside when an investigation like this is launched.
11: Well, Scott, let me tell you that having spent 23 years in the Secret Service, I could tell you that no individual Secret Service employee is more important than the mission of protecting the president. And I am aware of the press reports that the head of communications and media relations has been placed on leave in connection with this investigation. But there are still a lot of unknowns about this situation. And under the circumstances, the director of the Secret Service, Sean Curran, must take immediate action to ensure that nothing interferes with the mission of protecting the president. As far as how the investigation is conducted, I'll tell you this. It'll be conducted in an unbiased, fair manner, and all the facts will come out. And it very well might be at the end of the day these allegations are not sustained. But until the investigation is conducted, the director and his senior staff have no other choice but to put such people that are under the allegations into a administrative leave until the investigation could be completed. But I know it's going to be done thoroughly and fairly, and everybody involved will have the chance to offer their side of the story at the end of the day, the director and staff will have to make a decision how to proceed.
0: Well, certainly anybody involved in an investigation like this deserves the presumption of innocence. I mean, that should go without saying. And, you know, at the same time, I think the American people, because of all the threats against the president and all the attempts on his life, they do expect information around the president and his schedule and his movements to be as protected as possible. I think there's going to be a lot of interest in how that investigation turns out. Patrick Sullivan, retired U.S. Secret Service agent, thanks for your expertise as always. I'm sure we'll be turning to you in the very near future. That's hour number one. Common Sense for the American People heads to break. We'll have more news after this here on Salem. Stay with us.
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16: Hello, I'm Mary Rose. President Trump said Friday that his administration has entered a sweeping agreement with Venezuela that could give the U.S. access to vast amounts of untapped oil reserves.
17: President Trump, in a social media post announcing the agreement, said it was negotiated by Secretary of State Marco Rubio, Defense Secretary Pete Hegseth, and Venezuela's acting president, Delcio Rodriguez. Rodriguez's government said in a statement, the deal involves development of 17 fields with a proven potential of 65 billion barrels. It said the agreement could draw $100 billion in investment into Venezuela's oil industry and yield over $209 billion in taxes for Caracas. Bernie Bennett reporting.
16: Experts say a significant drop in U.S. gas prices shouldn't be expected immediately. CMS, the Centers for Medicare and Medicaid Services, is blocking more than $1 billion in potentially improper Medicare lab payments. Correspondent Laura Winters has the story.
18: Dr. Oz, who heads the agency, says labs billed Medicare for tests that were never performed on patients to the tune of $1.6 billion. More than 150 lab providers have been booted from the program for alleged fraud. The Centers for Medicare and Medicaid Services says some of these labs performed tests that patients didn't even need. AI is now being used to flag suspicious billing patterns.
16: Thousands are missing as the death toll has risen to over 600 from the Nepal flood. Officials in the Himalayan country say over 2,500 people, including dozens of Americans and other foreigners, remain missing, and that the residents of an entire village that seems to just have been washed away. More on these stories at townhall.com.
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22: This is John Katzmatidis with the Cat's Corner. Border battles. A country without borders is not a country. I was vice chairman of the Ellis Island Foundation. Bill Fugazi was chairman. Lee Iacocca was honorary chairman. The Ellis Island, well, we wanted immigrants. We want immigrants. But checks and balances. We want immigrants that are going to come to America and they want to work 80 hours a week, just like my father, my grandfathers did when they came to America. We don't want migrants. So let's change the name. There's immigrants that want to come here and pledge allegiance to America, or migrants that want to take advantage of America. We want America to succeed. Immigrants, yes. Migrants, no. That is today's Cat's Corner. I'm John Katzmatidis.
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27: Fighting for free speech, Western civilization, and delivering common sense for the American people. Ladies and gentlemen, here's Scott Jennings.
0: All right, quick check of the headlines here on Friday, August the 28th. President Trump at the White House has signed an executive order creating a new U.S. Space Academy to train the next generation of Space Force personnel. Here's some sound from today's event at the White House. Cut 16.
28: This back in the end, American dominance in this domain is not a choice. It's an economic and national security necessity. A nation cannot be first on Earth if we're going to be second in space. Just not going to happen. Somehow it just doesn't work that way. It makes sense. I was going to say, does it make sense? Yeah, I guess it does when you think about it. Right, Brian?
0: President also announced the development of America's first nuclear-powered interplanetary spacecraft with a mission to Mars planned in the very near future. And America is celebrating National Park Week. It's the 110th anniversary of the National Park Service. And if you're a regular listener, you know I am an enthusiast for America's crown jewels, our national parks. To talk about the parks and National Park Week, the history and their future, is the Deputy Interior Secretary, Kate McGregor. Kate, welcome into the Scott Jennings Show. Glad to have you.
29: Hey, Scott. Thank you so much for having me. This is awesome.
0: Well, thank you for your service to our country. I know this is your second stint serving for President Trump. You served in the Interior Department first go around, and now you're back as the Deputy Secretary. And I wanted to have you on because it's National Parks Week and 110 years of the National Park Service. I've been in many parks this year. Saw a lot of happy faces out there. What story do you hope that visitors to our parks are taking away this year during America 250?
29: Well, I think the big one you just hit on is that our theme this year is celebrate America's story. We have this amazing year celebrating our nation's 250th, and I'm sure you got to see some of the footage, but we're doing all sorts of amazing things across the country. We had Salute to America with the largest fireworks show in history of the world. And just last weekend, we had the Grand Prix on the National Mall, which I don't think anyone has ever seen anything like that before. And we're doing other events across the nation. But in particular this week, Scott, I mean, August 25th is National Park Service birthday. That is the fee-free day. And the 30th is Junior Ranger Day. So it's really about getting families out there to go visit the parks.
0: Well, I got to tell you, Kate, I've been all over the country this year. We love the national parks. And I saw something just a couple of weeks ago I had never seen before. I'd never been to Yellowstone and took the boys and my father, and we went and saw Old Faithful. Now, Old Faithful was sort of, I didn't know what it was going to be like. And we got out there. I could not have been more impressed. First of all, the people that work at the Park Service predicted down to the minute when the thing was going to erupt. And number two, the visitor center was so informative and so beautiful. And that whole part of Yellowstone was so well done. But what I wanted to tell you is there was a huge crowd there. People were there, and I saw people from all over the world, and it reminded me that our national park system is the envy of the world. I'm sure we get all sorts of foreign visitors. They come to America, and they can't believe what we've done to preserve all these wonders of the world. It's amazing.
29: Oh, I got to tell you, well, the first question I also asked people, how clean were the bathrooms? Were we doing our jobs?
0: Oh.
29: Like, did you have a good experience? But, you know, your point about visitors from across the world, like, don't forget, this year we introduced the first foreign visitor fee. Because so many people come to our country just to enjoy those parks, and the American people pay $80 for their national park pass. So we instituted a $250 pass, and we have generated over $20 million in additional revenues. And the important thing about that foreign visitor fee is those dollars go right back into the park. So those go into fixing the bathrooms and making those visitor centers clean and beautiful for the American people. And I love to see happy faces in the parks because they should be used. We need to have access, and you should, you know, be enjoying that Old Faithful moment with your kids.
0: Yeah, it was a great visit. The bathrooms were clean. The staff was extremely helpful, and there was even a couple. So in front of Old Faithful, Kate, there was a couple getting married. So it was hot. But they were in their tuxes and wedding dresses, and the bridal party was there, and they had their photographer. And right as Old Faithful was exploding, here came the cameras, and they were taking pictures, and so they'll have a memory for a lifetime. But the, you know, for the fact that the park was able to accommodate that was a really special moment. I want you to talk to us, Kate, about how the parks are funded. And I want you to talk to us about the Great American Outdoors Act. I know that we're going through reauthorization in Congress on that right now. And I don't think a lot of people realize the intersection of federal oil and gas development and the national parks and this Great American Outdoors Act. Talk to us about how it works and what we need Congress to do for that this fall.
29: That's an awesome question. So Great American Outdoors Act was the first and largest investment into our public lands and national parks in history. And that was signed by President Trump back in 2020 in his first administration. No one had ever done it before, of course. And it put, over $8 billion into our national park system. And to put that in perspective, just to nerd out for a second, Yosemite had long tried to build a wastewater treatment plant that they needed. The total cost of the thing was going to be over $200 million, which is roughly the size the entire fund for line item construction that's generally appropriated to the National Park Service. So big major investments that help make these parks clean and usable and friendly and have water for families when they're hiking and allow us as a general public and foreign visitors to come in and really enjoy them. That kind of funding doesn't come along like that often. And parks across the nation generally compete for that funding. So what Great American Outdoors Act has done is allowed these parks to have like big hits of money to accomplish big, hairy goals that put them on good footing for the next 100 years. And, you know, that water project was one of them. There's so many across the nation. Thank you to President Trump who signed that bill. And of course, now the bill has expired and we're looking at reauthorizing it with some efficiencies and, permitting efficiencies and others so that we can get this money and these projects done faster. But your point about where the money comes from, GOA, the Great American Outdoors Act, was funded by federal oil and gas development on federal lands, both offshore and onshore. So when we produce American energy for the American people to keep prices low, which is the responsible thing to do because we need that energy and we can do it the best here in this country, we're also creating revenue that gets invested right back into conservation in our national parks. So it's an amazing partnership, and I think, you know, that's something to think about as the House and Senate look at this reauthorization package.
0: Talking to Kate McGregor, Deputy Secretary of the Interior here as we celebrate National Parks Week here in the United States. Kate, we got about a minute left. I want to do this. I want you to tell me, I know you've been to probably more national parks than just about anybody. What if you had to pick one and get in the car and go to it right now, what would you pick?
29: Oh, God, that's so hard. But, you know, we were talking about Valley Forge National Park because I grew up in Pennsylvania, and it's everyone has that connection to their local park, right? And I remember my dad taking me and my three brothers over there, and we climbed on the cannons, and we went into the little huts, and we learned about George Washington, and there's this big, beautiful arch in Valley Forge National Park. And I can't tell you how many family pictures I have that, like, are seared into my memory of going there and I know that so many families, I know your family probably has a park that you think about and you've created memories. And that's what our parks are. That's the legacy we create. And that's our job as stewards at Interior to make sure that those live on forever.
0: We've just fallen in love with the parks out in the Dakotas and out west. We love Roosevelt National Park, and we went to the new Roosevelt Library this year, which is adjacent to the park there. It was so good, and I love the partnership between Teddy Roosevelt National Park, which I think is the only national park named after a person, and the library, and that was really cool to see. Of course, we love Mount Rushmore. And I think one of the greatest parks is Devil's Tower in Wyoming. So this is, you get in a car and drive around out there, and you will see things that will make you realize you live in the greatest country on earth, and you see them at the U.S. National Parks. Kate McGregor, Deputy Secretary of the Interior, thank you so much for your time today, and thank you for your service, and thanks for being a good steward of our national parks. We take a break, and we come back with more right after this.
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13: 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The answer. The drive a leftist crazy, tell the truth, and keep smiling. This is the Scott Jennings Show.
0: Okay, Friday, August the 28th. You know, Hollywood Sean, we skipped it last week because we had the great Mark Halperin here on the show. But I was thinking, we skipped it last week, but we cannot skip it this week. It is the Relief Factor Pain of the Week.
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0: All right, the award this week goes to something as anti-American as you can imagine. This week's Relief Factor Pain of the Week are these Chinese bot farms that are infiltrating social media with misinformation and propaganda about data centers. Seems that everywhere you look online, somebody is telling Americans that data centers are coming to destroy your town. They're going to take all of your water and use up all of your electricity. They're going to destroy the environment and raise your power bill. Somebody's telling you this. Now, amongst all this fear-mongering, what's missing from the conversation are the real positives of data centers. Think about the $50,000 bonuses that teachers got in one Louisiana town, or the request for a base rate reduction in Indiana, or the story of Quincy, Washington. And any amount of critical thinking should lead you to the real question of the day. If these data centers are revitalizing these towns and making a difference in local infrastructure, why am I only seeing fear-mongering in my social media feed? Well, now there are serious questions about how much of this conversation is being driven and deliberately amplified by China-linked accounts and propaganda networks. Gee whiz! I wonder why China would want to turn Americans against the infrastructure that we need to win the artificial intelligence race. It's a real mystery why China would be interested in this. We talked about this with the great Lydia Moynihan from the New York Post earlier this week. She made a simple point. China would absolutely love for the United States to stop building data centers. All of this AI requires computing power. Computing power requires servers, and servers require data centers. And whoever controls the computing infrastructure necessary to develop the world's most powerful artificial intelligence systems is going to have an enormous economic and, perhaps more importantly, national security advantage. China understands this perfectly. They're not sitting around over in Beijing saying, you know, let's have a five-year moratorium and a listening session about whether artificial intelligence should be even something that we're doing here in China. They are building, they are investing, they are competing, and it seems, based on the news this week, that they are trying to stop us from doing any of these things. If you're China, what's better than building your own AI infrastructure? Well, it would be convincing America not to build ours. And that's where these bot farms come in. You find something that Americans have questions about, and I don't have a problem if somebody has a question and wants to get a question answered. No problem with that. But you take something where someone has a question, say about electricity or water or land or construction, and then you inject poison and misinformation into that conversation. You pour gasoline on it. You create fake accounts. You amplify the angry. You spread misinformation. And then you use your technology to make it look like, well, everybody agrees that these things are terrible. Before we could blink, Americans were no longer debating the actual merits of data centers anymore. We're not even considering the idea that every economic development project requires energy and water. We don't put moratoriums on other parts of our economy. Somebody wants to build a massive data center in your community. I want to be clear. You have a right to ask questions. Who's paying for the power infrastructure? What will happen to your electric rates, water, jobs? All of these are valid questions. But you have a right to do that without being harassed and misinformed and poisoned by these Chinese bot farms. The X platform, in fact, has discovered and shut down thousands upon thousands of these Chinese bot farms that are deliberately trying to misinform you. So to every American, ask your questions. Bring your concerns to your elected officials. Perfectly fine. But understand that when you're reading some comment from PatriotMom1776 underscore Eagle Eagle Real USA underscore 4976, that person's probably a Chinese bot at a data center in Beijing. Ask yourself, why would they be deliberately trying to misinform you? Because they know how important this is for the United States to succeed. Relief Factor Pain of the Week, Chinese bot farms. Kristen Davison's on the other side for punditry after this.
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17: Near the end of the Revolutionary War, George Washington received a letter from one of his own officers. Colonel Louis Nicola suggested that America might be better served by a monarchy, with Washington himself as king. Washington firmly rejected the idea. He had spent years leading Americans in a fight for independence from a monarchy. He would not see that victory end with America creating a king of its own. He understood that the cause of the revolution was greater than any one man. His example reminds us that power can be offered, earned, or taken. But character determines whether we use it for ourselves or remain faithful to something greater.
1: The Morning Answer. Sure to get your morning started off right.
4: With SRN News, I'm Mary Rose. The death toll from the Nepal flood has risen to over 600. Officials in the Himalayan country say over 2,500 people, including dozens of Americans and other foreigners, remain missing, and that residents of an entire village that seems to just have been washed away. The collapse of a glacier sent a deadly wall of water through a mountain town near the Chinese border. Labor Day travelers are being told to get ready for high costs and heavy traffic. AAA says round-trip airfare will cost about $750 on average, up 2% from last year. Hotel bookings have also gone up 9% in the U.S. and 12% elsewhere. Labor Day is a week from Monday, and AAA says the best time to head to your destination will be this Thursday morning. This is SRN News.
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1: 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When he's not in the Oval Office or owning the libs on CNN, he's here with us. 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
0: All right, Friday, August 28th, home stretch of this week. It's been a long week, a lot of travel, but we've had a lot of fun, and we thank you for listening to the show. We're broadcasting live today, by the way, from Knoxville, Tennessee. Glad to be back in East Tennessee. Beautiful country out here. It's time for Friday Punditry. She has helped Republicans win everything from City Hall to governor's mansions to Congress to Senate. And she's a strategist with a lot of experience. She's a partner at Axiom Strategies. Her name is Kristen Davison, and she is our Pundit of the Week. Kristen, welcome into the Scott Jennings Show.
30: Thanks, Scott. Great to be here.
0: Yeah, good to see you, and thanks for joining us for a few minutes. Well, you've got a lot of experience. You've been in races in 30 states. You've helped Republicans in all sorts of cycles. You've seen good cycles. You've seen bad cycles. I want to start here. As it relates to the overall political environment, should the Republicans be optimistic that they might outkick their historical coverage, or should the Republicans be hiding under a table somewhere, fearful of what's about to happen in November? Where do you fall these days?
5: Well, neither. I would say that if you're running a race now, you shouldn't be overly confident or optimistic, but you shouldn't run away and hide. You always kind of need to run like you're 3 points behind everywhere you go. Look, I mean, there's a lot just historically and fundamentally and infrastructure-wise that is out of Republicans' control, that history is just on the other side. However, there's a lot of bright lights to look at, Michigan being one of them. Democrats definitely are giving Republicans enough reason to have optimism that we can bypass history in some of these races and have some good turnout on November 3rd. And so I think there's a lot of reason to be optimistic. But either way, you shouldn't be hiding, but you shouldn't be too optimistic either, because it's not going to be easy. But there is a lot of room for opportunity in a lot of these places.
0: Kristen, what do you see as the most probable successful vector for Republican strategy? Is it a proactive or affirmative defense of President Trump's accomplishments and the accomplishments of the Republican Congress? Or is it just downright dirty? You got to get in there and attack these Democrats and draw the brightest line possible. If you were running a campaign somewhere right now in an environment where generically Democrats have a little advantage, what is it you would think would be most useful to go to the voters with? Something positive about the president, or something just absolutely nasty about what the Democrats plan to do?
5: Again, I think it's got to be both. In these races, I think you got to persuade and you got to turn out. And so I think there's an acknowledgement that the president has done a lot of what he said he was going to do in terms of the border, in terms of tax cuts. But there also has to be an acknowledgement that you're still hurting. People are really angry in from California to Florida to, you know, Georgia to Michigan. People are just really hurting in the situation, environment that we're in right now. And so it has to be a twofer. We have to show what the president's done, deliver on his promises, but then also say, hey, we know that there's more to do. And guess what? Democrats don't have the right ideas of how to fix that. That's when you get to get dirty. So it's a long arc. Now's the time. We're getting into Labor Day. Now's the time to check that box saying, look, we delivered. We know you still have more to do. And then as we get just out of Labor Day, I suspect more of the gloves will come off and you go more into that nasty bucket where we can point out, look, the Democrats are going to put their radical socialist ideas ahead of actual ideas that are going to bring down your taxes and keep your utility bills low.
0: Kristen Davison of Axiom Strategies is our pundit of the week here on the Scott Jennings Show, longtime political strategist. Kristen, I thought I might play a few ads for you. Since you've got so much experience, I thought I might play a few ads from some of the biggest races in the country and get your commentary about whether this is good or bad. And you brought up Michigan, which may be the most important Senate race in the country. The Republican there is Mike Rogers. And the Democrat is Abdul El Sayed, and Rogers has a gut ripper out. Let's hear that and get Kristen's reaction. Cut two.
6: Football is an American sport built on merit, made to inspire, played to win. And there's nothing wrong with that. Unless you're Michigan's Democrat Senate candidate.
7: Abdul El Sayed, he says that football is racist, sexist, homophobic, and filled with toxic masculinity.
0: All right, that's Mike Rogers going after Abdul El Sayed, who's got a lot of things in the opposition research file. What do you think about that attack vector, Kristen?
5: I think that's pretty good. It's the start of what I assume will be a long litany of sins pointed out on the Democrat candidate there. I mean, Michigan is not the state to go into and say you have a problem with football, that's for sure. But it does something bigger than that. It speaks to everyday, hardworking Michigan voters that here's a candidate that just doesn't understand what they do when they go home at the end of the day. A lot of folks go home and they watch the football game, or they go on Friday night to their high school game. And so it's starting to already make that separation that here is someone who doesn't understand you, doesn't get your problems. And that's going to be important to lay that now in a less serious way, so that later when we talk about more serious issues like his plans for Medicare for All and why those aren't applicable to your life, because he doesn't understand your life. He actually resents your life is where I think that will go. So I think it's pretty good.
0: When you think about Michigan, you know, Rogers ran a couple of years ago. Trump won the state and he lost, I think it was like 20,000 votes. Very close. Rogers lost the last Senate campaign. You know, the turnout matrix for a midterm will be different. If you were advising Rogers, what is the path to victory here? How do you pull in more voters? I have a couple of theories, but I'd like to hear yours about if you're sort of designing a campaign plan for a candidate that just narrowly lost statewide, how do you retool for a cycle like this?
5: Well, I think he's doing a pretty good job. I mean, it wasn't 24 hours after that primary, and he was already out there showing Democrats joining his team, showing that his coalition was growing bigger than it was in 2024. And so I think his job as the campaign is to bring over those people who maybe voted against him in 2024. I think we're going to have a lot of national influence on that race. I think the president and his efforts are going to help do the work to try to

0: officers and strip federal funding from states that won't do audits. No accountability, no more money. I'm Michelle Tafoya, and I approve this message because I will protect Minnesota taxpayers.
1: So in this case, she's attacking an issue which is huge in Minnesota, the fraud, but she left her opponent out of it, and her opponent's the sitting Lieutenant Governor Peggy Flanagan. What do you think about this, Vector?
2: I think she hit the issue right on the head. That will make that race pop. And right now, I mean, at this point of the cycle, it's almost like her competition is not Peggy, you know, her Democrat opponent. It's all the other Republican races around the country. She needs to get the support and the financial backing from, you know, to make her race look more winnable than, you know, potentially one in Maine or one in Texas to get some of the resources there. So that right there brings in that national recognition, that national money that she'll need to be competitive. But I think you're right. I think it's a sleeper. I think another month of hammering that in and just exposing it without being not throwing too many bombs in a state like that, I think is important. So I think it was a good first start.
1: Yeah, Tafoya is one of the best Republican recruits of the cycle. For a race like Minnesota, where it's going to be tough, getting someone like Tafoya was absolutely necessary for the Republicans. They went out and got the right person, and she's great on camera. She knows how to communicate. I tend to think we're going to be watching Minnesota in October. All right, let's go down to Georgia. There's a gubernatorial campaign going on down in Georgia. Brian Kemp is term limited, and the Republican who won the primary to replace him is named Rick Jackson, and he's running against a Democrat, the former mayor of Atlanta, Keisha Lance Bottoms. Let's hear what Rick Jackson's doing on the air. Cut number four.
3: Keisha Lance Bottoms wants to build on her time as Atlanta mayor.
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7: The State Ethics Commission has fined Keisha Lance Bottoms.
8: If Mayor Bottoms wants her legacy to be too greedy to care, they're off to a great start.
9: I think it's egregious violation.
10: Keisha Lance Bottoms, out for herself.
1: Empty the Oppo book on Keisha Lance Bottoms. This one's less about issues and more about can you trust this person? What do you think, Kristen?
2: I think it's pretty good. I think they need to tie it to how that affects the voter, right? So there's a lot about you can't trust her and she's taking a lot of fancy things. How did that affect Atlanta? Atlanta really struggled. She was a terrible mayor. And so how did that impact her job? I think connecting that last piece, and that's a home run.
1: All right, final ad. I want to get this one in because I like this guy. Marty O'Donnell running for Congress out in Nevada. Cut number one.
11: This piano's in tune because I take care of it. Neglect it, and nothing sounds right. That's our economy. Congress neglects us while lining their pockets, self-dealing, insider trading, while you do more with less. One good job used to buy a home, fill your tank, raise a family. Not anymore. I'm Marty O'Donnell. I approve this message because it's time to get Congress back in tune.
1: Kristen, what do you think? Marty's a great guy, professional musician, storied career, and he brought that to his campaign. What do you think?
2: I like that ad a lot. I think it's creative. It talks about who he is. The message is perfect. That's the environment that we're in. You have, you know, people just feel the system's working for everyone but them, and he taps into it in a very authentic way. So that one's my favorite out of all of them.
1: All right, that voice you're hearing, Kristen Davison. She's a partner at Axiom Strategy. She's one of the most experienced Republican campaign consultants in the country, and she is our pundit of the week. We're going to take a break, and when we come back, she'll tell us who won the week in American politics, and I'll come up with the week's loser just ahead on the Scott Jennings Show. Stay with us.
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9: Our Friday Pundit of the Week, Kristen Davison. Kristen, we have to talk about some of the biggest news in political communications this week, and that is that Caroline Leavitt, the White House press secretary, had her last day, and she made a few comments about that. Let's hear that in Cut 22.
10: I'll miss you guys. I know that's probably not something anyone would expect me to say, but obviously it's been great working with all of you, and I think people don't realize about this job. The briefings and what I just did on TV is 10%. 90% of it is taking all of your calls at 5 in the morning and 11 p.m. at night, and I won't really miss that, but I will miss working with you guys every day. So thanks for being colleagues, and I know the president will continue to take your calls and provide you with statements every day until he assumes a replacement for the role. So just thanks for being partners here at the White House, and good luck.
9: Kristen, I think Caroline Leavitt is one of the best press secretaries we've seen in the modern era. President's had a couple of great ones. Sarah Sanders was also terrific, and she went on to become governor of Arkansas. When you think about Leavitt's tenure here, I mean, how do you rank it in? I'm very bullish on what she did. What do you think?
11: I agree 100% with you. I think she's been one of the best, and really, almost in a more difficult time on some of this to come in a unprecedented next term, and has just handled it with grace and confidence. And I think that people underestimate how difficult that is to do, and just the way she's handled the job overall. You know, part of during her departure, she did so many thank yous and tributes to even her staff. I mean, that type of team mentality that she obviously had working at the White House for the president is really hard to find. And she was just such a great example for that. I mean, the world is her oyster now. I mean, to think of doing a job like that so well and to be widely recognized as one of the best. She can really shoot for the moon and do whatever she wants. So I think she's been a great example for everyone, really, and wish her all the best because she did a fantastic job.
9: She did a great job and did a great job on the campaign as well, and did it while having and raising two very, very young children, and that's what she's off to do. So we're going to miss Caroline Leavitt at the White House. She's been a terrific public servant and a great advocate for the president's agenda. And we wish her well. She's got leaving behind big shoes to fill, however the president decides to do that. All right, pundit of the week. Now we do the winners and losers. I always give the pundit of the week, Kristen, the honor of picking the winner. I'll let you tell us who won the week in American politics.
11: Sure. Well, right now, the political forecasters, they won the week. We had a week of ratings change from Senate to House races to who's going to control the House, who's going to control the Senate. This is their Super Bowl, this dog day of summer when, you know, voters really aren't tuning in just yet. They're trying to get their last trip to the beach in, their last day at the lake. Things, you know, races, primaries are just ending. They haven't really solidified yet. So really anything can happen in a lot of these swing races. That's when forecasters really shine. And they are able to make their bold predictions, to make news, to get a clip, to get a tweet. And sometimes they're right. You know, the Cook Political Report back in 2006, I think, was one of the first people in August of 2006 to say Democrats could take over the Senate. We also see them end up, you know, being pretty wrong, as we did in 2016 and in 2022, when people were predicting, you know, Clinton would win in 16 and there'd be a huge red wave in 2022. So we'll be looking forward to see which one of them ends up being the loser of the week, November 3rd. But for right now, this is, they can do no wrong. There are no wrong answers because so much is still coming into place as all these races are shaping up.
9: All right. Because it's the season of political forecasting, what's the percentage chance that Republicans hold the House or the Senate?
11: So I would say that right now the House is probably 50-50. It's better given all of the Supreme Court and redistricting victories Republicans, yeah, the team there smartly did. So it's a little bit better than it would be historically. But it's still tough. It's still a midterm, yeah, election, the first one into a president's term. So I'm going to say, and be cautious and say 50-50. The Senate's probably looking a little bit better, especially as we see races like Michigan and others come to fruition. I would say it's probably, yeah, I'd give that 60-40.
9: All right. Pretty optimistic, I think, for as far as the forecasting goes. All right. My job to pick the loser, and I'm sad to report to all of you, you're all the loser of the week. We all lost this week because we lost Dolly Parton, who passed away at the age of 80. However, even though we are the loser of the week collectively, I do have some news for you. Tennessee Governor Bill Lee and the Nashville International Airport have announced just a few minutes ago that they will rename the Nashville Airport in honor of Dolly Parton. So even in losing Dolly, the city of Nashville is going to win by now having Dolly Parton on their airport. Kristen, thank you. You were great. Thank you all for listening. We're back Monday.
11: Thanks
9: from
11: so much.
9: Vegas. Scott Jennings on Salem.
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21: News this hour from Town Hall. I'm Mary Rose. Poor weather temporarily hampered aerial rescue operations in Nepal as the search for thousands of missing people in areas devastated by catastrophic flash floods along the border with China entered its fourth day. Rescue workers and military personnel have been working around the clock since Wednesday's disaster that killed more than 670 people and left about 3,000 missing. Correspondent Victoria Milko reports from a busy military aid relief site in the center of Nepal's search and rescue efforts.
22: We're at one of the military aid relief sites that's been set up as a makeshift place for people to come. We're seeing helicopters coming and going, delivering aid, sometimes bringing people that they find in the search and rescue efforts. You see military officials everywhere right now. There's people that have rappel gear as if they're going to go into the field on the next helicopter. We have people waiting outside the perimeter, looking at this to see if their family members' names on there, if the lost are rescued.
21: The Secretary of the Treasury is criticized for clarifying an issue that confused a popular progressive senator. Correspondent Bernie Bennett reports.
23: Treasury Secretary Scott Bessent corrected Senator Elizabeth Warren for misunderstanding the U.S. intervention to support the Japanese yen, clarifying that Japan owes no money to the Treasury. Warren had questioned the Treasury's sale of euros to buy yen after the yen hit a 40-year low, but Bessent defended the move as necessary to stabilize markets and protect U.S. economic interests. The intervention was the first coordinated U.S.-Japan effort to strengthen the yen since 1998, with Japan spending a record amount to support its currency. Bernie Bennett reporting.
21: Jury deliberations are set to resume Monday in the Lindsey Clancy murder trial. The Massachusetts jury has been deliberating since Thursday and has so far been unable to reach a verdict. More on these stories at townhall.com.
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29: This week on Capitol Hill, where we go beyond the headlines to bring you the story shaping Washington and the world. I'm Tony Perkins. With the midterm elections approaching, this week's primaries offered another glimpse of the ideological battle taking shape within the Democratic Party. A self-described Democrat socialist won the Democratic Senate runoff in, of all states, Oklahoma. Alexandria Ocasio-Cortez renewed her membership in the Democratic Socialists of America after a seven-year lapse. And former Secretary of State Hillary Clinton says her party is going through what she calls an experiment.
1: You know, Democratic Party right now is, I think, going through a kind of experiment. Like, who can actually respond, particularly to young people's very real concerns about where they are at this point in their lives and what kind of future do they have for themselves? And I think that's healthy.
29: What do these developments tell us about the direction of the Democratic Party and what could they mean for November? Daily Signal White House correspondent Elizabeth Mitchell joins us. And later, I'll get House Speaker Mike Johnson's perspective on the larger ideological debate and the battle for control of Congress. Also this week, the Trump administration opened a new front in its confrontation with Iran, not with more missiles, but with economic warfare. Treasury Secretary Scott Bessent announced what the administration is calling Operation Economic Outcast.
3: Today, at President Trump's direction, the United States Treasury has begun Operation Economic Outcast, an unprecedented campaign against the Islamic Republic of Iran and its enablers. Our objective is to sever every economic lifeline that sustains this tyrannical regime until Tehran stands alone.
29: Can economic pressure accomplish what 6 months of conflict and negotiations have not? House Intelligence Committee Chairman Rick Crawford joins us. We'll also discuss CIA Director John Ratcliffe's unusual trip to Moscow at the approaching 25th anniversary of September the 11th. And finally, I just returned from Kyiv, where Ukraine marked 35 years of independence from the former Soviet Union, even as its people continue fighting Russia's invasion. Former Vice President Mike Pence described the determination that I witnessed firsthand.
4: The people of Ukraine are deeply inspiring. They just marked 35 years since the fall of the Soviet Union. They have supported and defended their freedom every day since. And I have no doubt in my mind that they will never surrender their freedom to the brutality of the Russian war machine.
29: But amid the missiles, drones, and destruction, I witnessed something else in Ukraine, faith. I attended and addressed Ukraine's National Prayer Breakfast, hosted by President Volodymyr Zelensky. Pavlo Ugryan, the coordinator of the prayer breakfast and a former member of Ukraine's parliament, joins us from Ukraine. And House Speaker Mike Johnson will weigh in on the intensifying legal battle over mail-in ballots ahead of the midterms. These stories and more just ahead on This Week on Capitol Hill.
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29: As primary season continues, Nikayla Jasmine Thomas, a nurse and self-described Democratic socialist, won the Democratic Senate runoff in Oklahoma this week. In South Carolina, Senator Darlene Graham, sister of the late Senator Lindsey Graham, won the Republican nomination for Senate. Joining us now to discuss this and more is Elizabeth Mitchell, chief White House correspondent for the Daily Signal. Elizabeth, welcome back to This Week on Capitol Hill.
8: Thanks for having me back.
29: All right, so let's jump right into this. Let me ask you, what stood out to you from this week's primaries in Oklahoma and South Carolina?
8: Yeah, I think what we're seeing, particularly with that primary that you mentioned in Oklahoma, is that more and more common is it that these Democrats who are winning primaries are Democratic socialists. It's becoming increasingly common, and I think we're not too far from it being completely normalized in this country. So I think that's something that a lot of people are really concerned by. As far as the Darlene Graham primary goes, I think what that showed is that President Trump's endorsement does still carry a lot of weight because she had a very formidable opponent, Ralph Norman, who's loved by conservatives, has a great conservative track record, but just that President Trump weighing in and going to South Carolina and really putting his full weight behind her is what probably led her to the win. So that shows his power in that way.
29: So let's go for a moment to the Democratic Party. Oklahoma, arguably the reddest state in the nation, a Democratic socialist emerging as the banner carrier for the Democratic Party. Are we seeing a broader ideological shift within the Democratic Party? Is this latest primary proving that, or are these still largely individual races driven by local circumstances?
8: Yeah, I think that you're completely right that this is something that we're seeing on a larger scale. Alexandria Ocasio-Cortez just rejoined the DSA officially. We've got El Saeed in Michigan who is leaning that way. Many other candidates who are embracing democratic socialism. And so I think there's many countries we can see where socialism is completely normalized, and we're not far from that here.
29: All right, Elizabeth, let's talk a little bit about AOC and the DSA. They've not always seen eye to eye. They separated themselves. She's coming back in alignment with him. Is AOC moving toward the DSA, or is the DSA moving toward AOC as they prepare for 2028?
8: It's a good question. I mean, I think that if AOC is interested in running for president, which we all think she is, and she is rejoining the DSA, I think that shows that this no longer is something that is expected to be a negative stamp on a candidate's resume that would keep them from winning. This is something she thinks she can embrace the DSA and still win, which I think is very notable. But yeah, it's important to remember how radical this DSA platform is. While not every single candidate is running on these exact things, what the DSA is talking about is abolishing the Senate, abolishing ICE, making changes to the presidency. We've got some very changing the Constitution. We've got some very radical things here.
29: Elizabeth, you see this as a gift to Republicans?
8: Yeah, I think I do. I think that while, of course, the stakes are higher because if Republicans lose, then we have a socialist in office, I do think there's a lot that Republicans can campaign on here, talking about how socialism has never worked and will never work in America or anywhere else. I think that they have a lot of good talking points that can come from running against someone who's so radical. I think generally when we have Republican candidates, they are not anywhere near as far to the right as we have these people who are as far to the left. So I think that'll be something they can really push into.
29: But there appears to be this traction that's being gained among younger voters. This idea of socialism doesn't appear to have negative connotations.
8: Yeah, I think people my age and younger are hearing this idea of everything being free. You know, universal health care sounds nice, free college, don't have to pay off your loans, free child care, free whatever else. And ultimately, they're just not being taught that ultimately nothing is free, that there's always going to be a cost of all of these things, that it would cost trillions and trillions of dollars to accomplish the DSA platform, and it would just absolutely bankrupt this country.
29: You know, a lot of that's rooted in education, and President Trump this week hosted a Rose Garden event to mark the start of the school year and to highlight the administration's progress on school choice. What should viewers and listeners know about this event that the president had earlier this week?
8: Yeah, so this was kicking off the back to school season, talking about everything he's done for school choice, particularly in the One Big Beautiful Bill. There was a provision that makes it easier for the school voucher program where there could be donations or you can use the tax dollars that would have sent your child to public school to send them to private school or homeschool or charter school, something like that. And so he's definitely done a lot for parents to be able to choose how their child is educated instead of it being chosen by the bureaucracy.
29: And from a long-term perspective, not an election cycle perspective, but the longer generational view, this is essential to putting the information about, you know, what your generation doesn't know about socialism and communism and the deprivation that led to, not to mention the 100 million people who lost their lives during the 20th century. I mean, this is important.
8: Yes, absolutely. It's important. I think we see states like Florida with Governor Ron DeSantis mandating that schools teach about the dangers of communism. And I think this type of thing would be really helpful more across the country. We've got the Great Victims of Communism Museum here in D.C. teaching people about the horrific consequences of true communism.
29: About a minute left, Elizabeth. Switching to economic news, Canada has imposed retaliatory tariffs up to 50% on $20 billion in American goods. What impact could this have on U.S.-Canadian trade and American consumers as we move toward the election?
8: Yeah, we're already in a difficult economic time. Republicans already have very high prices to run on in the midterms. And I actually asked the president about this yesterday, about how this dispute could affect the midterms. Will it affect American affordability? And he said that Canada is ripping us off so much that it couldn't affect American affordability and will only improve it. So we're yet to see if that will be true.
29: Well, we'll be watching and counting as we get closer. Elizabeth Mitchell, thanks for joining us. Always great to see you.
8: Thank you so much. Great to see you.
29: all of these issues will be before voters when they go to the polls in November. We'll talk more about that with House Speaker Mike Johnson when he joins us later. But after the break, Congressman Rick Crawford, who is the chairman of the House Permanent Select Committee on Intelligence, will join us to talk about this last-minute trip to Russia by the CIA director. We'll also talk about the upcoming 9/11 trials that will be taking place. So don't go away. We'll be right back after this.
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29: Welcome back to This Week on Capitol Hill. I'm Tony Perkins. Nearly 25 years after the September 11th attacks, a U.S. military judge this week set a a June 2028 trial date for Khalid Sheikh Mohammed and three other men accused of plotting the attacks. The announcement comes after more than two decades of efforts to bring Mohammed to justice. Joining us now to discuss this and other national security developments is Congressman Rick Crawford. He's the chairman of the House Permanent Select Committee on Intelligence and represents the 1st Congressional District of Arkansas. Chairman Crawford, welcome back to This Week on Capitol Hill. Thanks so much for joining us.
0: You bet. Thanks for having me.
29: Khalid Sheikh Mohammed and his co-defendants are among the last detainees still held at Guantanamo Bay. What's your reaction to this trial date finally being set for June of 2028?
0: At long last. I don't know what to expect. I mean, clearly, it seems to me, from my perspective, an open and shut case. Obviously, I think there are a lot of folks that would have liked to have seen it taken place a lot quicker than 25 years. But, you know, be that as it may, he's going to face his day in court. And I think we probably know what the likely outcome will be. But all I can say is, you know, at long last.
29: Well, I mean, given the fact that, you know, we're coming up on the 25th anniversary, did this process work?
0: Well, let me make sure I understand your question. Did the legal process work for him?
29: Well, for the American people and for justice, was it I mean, 25 years later?
0: Yeah, I think I would say yes and no. I think yes in the fact that he was taken off the battlefield. And so he, you know, his ability to continue to engage in plots to execute terrorist attacks against the United States and U.S. targets. In that sense, it worked. But for the families, I think they would have liked to have seen a lot more swift justice, and understandably so. So, yes and no. I mean, I think getting him off the battlefield was a win.
29: Right.
0: Having him in custody for 20-odd years seems a little excessive, and I think the families would probably agree.
29: All right, let's talk about something else related. The House Permanent Select Committee on Intelligence, which you chair, has spent the past year reviewing the original 9/11 Commission recommendations in light of how the threat landscape has changed. What can you tell us?
0: Well, I think that's the biggest takeaway. Look, I think the post 9/11 reforms largely worked for the threat that they were designed to get after. And so I think that's good. I don't think we're challenging that as much as we are challenging the reality of what the threat matrix looks like today. So it's not all about counterterrorism now. We're talking about counterintelligence threats that we need to address, and we need to shore up weaknesses, gaps, vulnerabilities. And so, you know, the danger for us in the post 9/11 reform world is that we don't take on the belief that the work is finished. It's not. It's an evolving threat landscape that has to be reviewed constantly. We have to engage in red teaming at every level. We have to break down barriers to communication among IC elements, and we have to recognize new threats that we didn't even consider 20-odd years ago.
29: Mr. Chairman, so that makes this a difficult process, given the fact that a lot of this needs to be directed by Congress, and Congress, you know, is polarized in many ways. As you said, this is not a static situation. The challenges, the threats are growing, they're changing. Congress has to keep up with that.
0: Yeah, that was actually one of the findings of the original 9/11 Commission, was that Congress needed to engage more forthrightly and robustly, if you will, in oversight. That's part of the equation when we're talking about how we empower the intelligence community. So that's not lost on me. I'm certainly one of those that I engage in aggressive oversight, and, you know, in many cases, much to the irritation of those in the IC. But that's my job, is to lead oversight efforts. And so I think that that's going to continue, at least on my watch. We're going to continue to be as aggressive as we can be to get after these threats. Make sure, not because we're trying to be adversarial with the IC, but quite the contrary. We want to empower the IC, but we want to do it right. We are the voice of the American people telling the IC, go and do. And we want to make sure they have the authorities, the equipment, the resources, everything they need to protect the American people. So we are part of the equation when it comes to engaging in these evolving threats?
2: I would say a very important part of the equation, because you're the part that the American people can hold accountable. They can't hold accountable the intelligence community. They can only hold members of Congress who are holding that community accountable. Speaking of threats and dangers, Russia's war in Ukraine continues. But CIA Director John Ratcliffe traveled to Moscow this week and reportedly warned Russia against attacking NATO territory. Is the intelligence community seeing evidence that Russia may be contemplating some type of action designed to test NATO and its Article 5 commitment?
0: Well, I won't attempt to characterize what may or may not have been said in that conversation, but I will say this. It would be a completely on brand for Putin to try to take advantage of any perceived weaknesses as it applies to NATO and our relationship with our NATO partners. And so I think, if anything, again, not trying to characterize Director Ratcliffe's visit, the conversations he had, who he had those conversations with, but I feel pretty confident that he was basically saying, this is not the time for you to test us. And I think that there may have been some indication that maybe that was a good time for that conversation to happen, because of the fact that we've been engaged with Iran for quite some time now, for several months. And we're also seeing, you know, sort of the dynamics change a little bit with regard to Russia, Ukraine. So, I don't know exactly what prompted that meeting. I won't attempt to characterize it, but I will say, I would hope, and I think probably so, he said, don't mess with us.
2: What would a Russian test of Article 5 look like? I mean, are we talking about tanks? Are we, crossing the border? Is it a cyber attack? Is it sabotage? Is it a hybrid operation that they can deny? What might we be looking at?
0: Any and all of those things that you just described could be on the table if that's what they wanted to do, if they wanted to probe the resolve of NATO as it applies to Article 5. So where would that take place? Well, you know, cyber gives them reach well into Europe. But if we were looking at something in closer proximity, you know, our neighbors that are close by, Poland might be one. There may be others. We'll see. I really think cooler heads will prevail here. That might have been, there may have been some indications that he might have been making some statements just to get some attention. Who knows? But I think the optics of Director Ratcliffe going to Russia and essentially like, hey, don't do this,
2: right,
0: probably was a good move.
2: 45 seconds, Chairman. Operation Economic Outcast announced this week to try to basically launch an economic effort against Iran. Could this be successful?
0: I think it can be successful, and I think we need to make sure that our partners are with us on this completely, not, you know, playing around, you know, wink, nod, and continuing to, you know, deal financially with the IRGC, which has happened in the past, where you see, we've seen historically a number of European banks. In fact, many of them have been sanctioned to punish themselves for violating those sanctions. So I hope they've learned their lesson. We're going to need their assistance. But this, to me, is the appropriate course of action. And I think it will be decisive and maybe the really the final nail in the coffin.
2: We shall soon see. Mr. Chairman, thanks so much for joining us. Folks, stick with us. We'll be back with more right after this.
5: Death toll from the Nepal flood has risen to over 600. Officials in the Himalayan country say over 2,500 people, including dozens of Americans and other foreigners, remain missing, and that residents of an entire village that seems to just have been washed away. The collapse of a glacier sent a deadly wall of water through a mountain town near the Chinese border. Labor Day travelers are being told to get ready for high costs and heavy traffic. AAA says round-trip airfare will cost about $750 on average, up 2% from last year. Hotel bookings have also gone up 9% in the U.S. and 12% elsewhere. Labor Day is a week from Monday, and AAA says the best time to head to your destination will be this Thursday morning. This is SRN News.
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24: Foundations of Freedom, a look at America's founding principles and the leaders who shaped our nation.
25: Near the end of the Revolutionary War, George Washington received a letter from one of his own officers. Colonel Louis Nicola suggested that America might be better served by a monarchy, with Washington himself as king. Washington firmly rejected the idea. He had spent years leading Americans in a fight for independence from a monarchy. He would not see that victory end with America creating a king of its own. He understood that the cause of the revolution was greater than any one man. His example reminds us that power can be offered, earned, or taken. But character determines whether we use it for ourselves or remain faithful to something greater.
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2: Welcome back to This Week on Capitol Hill. I'm Tony Perkins. Even as Russia's brutal invasion of Ukraine continues, Ukrainian President Volodymyr Zelensky hosted an event in Kyiv this week demonstrating another response to evil in this world: prayer. This week marked Ukraine's 35th anniversary of independence from the former Soviet Union, and among the events was a national prayer breakfast that I was honored to attend and address. Joining us now from Kyiv to discuss this is Pavlo Ungurian, who is a former member of the Ukrainian parliament and was the coordinator of the Ukrainian National Prayer Breakfast. Pavlo, welcome to This Week on Capitol Hill. I know you've not been able to get to your office because of air raid sirens going off there in Kyiv. Give us the latest on the situation there in Ukraine.
28: Yeah, hello, Tony, and dear brothers and sisters. Greetings from Ukraine, and thank you for your prayers. And Tony, appreciate for your visit for us. It's a real brotherhood in one body of Jesus Christ to visit us, to pray together. And immediately when all the delegations, the presidents of countries and a lot of American delegations and European delegations was leave Kyiv, immediately Russia started to again attacking the just the cities and villages. And I cannot be in the office because the bridge on the river, because the key Kyiv city has a Dnipro River, one of the biggest river in Europe. All the bridges was blocked because Russia tried to attack the bridges as well. Also civilian infrastructure, energy places, the water stations, electrical stations, and just the schools, just the apartment buildings, just the hospitals, everything, because they cannot do nothing on the battlefields, on the front line, but they trying to attack. So these days, immediately after the prayer breakfast, it is a very, very difficult days for us. So please pray for us. Please continue to make pressure against Russia. And please ask your congressmen to vote for the sanctions bill, Lindsey Graham bill. So thank you, brother, again, to visit us and this very horrible, but also historic time when we refreshing our memory how the evil empire, as the President Reagan called Soviet Union, was collapsed, and Ukraine right now fighting and pay this price for the freedom. And the Berlin Wall do not come back to the center of Europe. Berlin Wall right now staying on the eastern Ukraine, and Ukrainian soldiers stable this wall on the our eastern border.
2: Pavel, let me ask you this. President Zelensky at the prayer breakfast said the danger now is the world becoming accustomed to this war. Do you see the same danger spiritually that Christians outside Ukraine are becoming accustomed to the suffering of Christians?
28: Oh, yeah. Oh, yeah. Unfortunately, we saw what the Russians are doing on the occupied territories. Also including in Russian territories, because this practice of KGB, of this Soviet time propaganda and dictatorship regime, they continue to do in Russian territory against Christians, especially against evangelicals, and the same they're doing in the occupied territories, because they are looking for the evangelicals, for the Protestant leaders, churches, pastors, as a one of the most important target for them, and they trying to put our brothers and sisters in the prisons. They was destroyed more than 700 churches, close to 70 pastors and deacons and believers was killed in these years, they are just declared in 2024 the holy war against West. They call it like a holy war against Western civilization, very similar what the ISIS and the Hamas declared against Israeli and Christian civilization.
2: We just have a little over a minute left, Pavel. I want to ask you this. Along those lines, you know, Ukraine has endured decades of Soviet efforts to suppress Christianity. Do Ukrainian Christians today see this struggle with Russia carrying a spiritual dimension as well as a military and political one?
28: Yeah, first of all, Russia trying to kill Ukrainians, to destroy the churches, because they are looking this war, first of all, like a war against Western Christian civilization, because Russia tried to create an image like a conservative country, conservative nation, but it's a big fake. This is a country with number one, with the alcohol, with the divorces, with the abortions, the top places in the world. But they trying to use the conservative agenda just for the propaganda in America, in Europe. But for them, it's a main goal. It is a destroyed Christian churches. One of the most important issue for them, it is to stop Ukrainian Christian, Ukrainian evangelical influence for the missionary ministry for the 1040 window.
2: Pavel, we'll have to leave it there. We will continue to pray for you and for the people of Ukraine. Thanks so much for joining us. Folks, House Speaker Mike Johnson joins us next, so don't go away.
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4: Back to This Week on Capitol Hill. I'm Tony Perkins, your host. Well, the legal battle over President Trump's executive order on mail-in ballots intensified this week. U.S. Supreme Court issued an emergency ruling allowing key provisions of the administration's order to move forward. But a federal district judge subsequently blocked the Postal Service from enforcing new mail ballot requirements. With the midterm elections approaching, the dispute over federal and state authority in administering elections is far from settled. Joining us now for our weekly conversation to discuss this and more is House Speaker Mike Johnson, who represents the 4th Congressional District of Louisiana. And he joins us once again from the campaign trail, this time in Texas. Mr. Speaker, welcome to This Week on Capitol Hill.
5: Hey, Tony, great to be with you as always. I'm winding down the 30-day nonstop campaign fundraising tour around 18 states, 34 districts. It's gone extremely well. I'm a little exhausted, but we're leaving it all on the field. We have to, as we know, as you and I have discussed many times, most important midterm election of our lifetimes, arguably of all time. It's a crossroads for the country. We have to maintain our track. And, you know, this issue about the mail-in balloting goes directly to that issue, of course. I mean, there is not a lot of settled precedent on how much authority the executive branch has to push and really ensure election integrity. But the president is dialed in on that like a laser because the American people are as well. And even though election integrity measures are a 95.5 public opinion polling issue, everybody believes we have to have free and fair elections, we can't get a single Democrat in the House or Senate to vote for it. And so we've been pushing the Save America Act, for example. As you know, we passed it four times in the House, most recently on a budget reconciliation resolution over there. It would only require Republican votes, but it hasn't moved through the Senate yet either. So the president is feeling the desperation of this, understanding we're now less than 70 days out from this fateful election. We must make sure that it's free and fair and conducted where only citizens can vote and that there's not cheating. And I think that's a very low bar to request of the courts to go along with.
4: Mr. Speaker, is this not a national security issue when you see what's happening, even in the neighboring state where you're at today, in Oklahoma, one of the reddest states, if not the reddest state in the nation, where we saw this week's primary elections, the emerging of another socialist Democratic candidate?
5: Look, you can count them now. I mean, scores of these candidates coming up through the system at the state level and congressional level, almost 40 of them now have prevailed and been gone through these primary processes because, as we've explained, the energy, the excitement, the grassroots, the money is on the side of the insurgent left, sadly, in the Democrat Party. They're taking the party over. And this is not a game. It's not a flash in the pan. This isn't a, you know, New York City thing. It's happening in Oklahoma. It happened in Florida. I mean, it's happening in red states, and it's something that we must take into account. This is not a game. I mean, we've said even a few years ago, Republicans and Democrats in Congress are arguing over marginal tax rates and shades of regulation. We are now quite literally locked into a contest to determine whether we're going to keep our republic, to keep the country as it is, or to break this thing down to the foundation and go down an entirely different road and set of principles towards communism. That's the balance. And look, we started a website 2 weeks ago, contrastforamerica.com, to lay out the history of communism and socialism. It always, every single time, has led to human suffering, misery, famine, even to death, and the murder of tens of millions of innocent people in the 20th century alone. We can't do it. It's anti-American, and everybody needs to wake up right now. That is what is on the ballot almost 65 days from today.
4: Mr. Speaker, there are those who say, well, you know, this is America. People are free to run and be elected to office. But in the Constitution, you cannot run and be a candidate who is

0: opposed to and for dismantling the Constitution. Each body, the House, the Senate, has the ability and the responsibility of ensuring those who take their seats will uphold the Constitution. Is that not an oath that they take?
1: Well, that's the oath, but you're getting to an important point there. You know, as a constitutional law attorney, I mean, we've been thinking about this, researching it. Again, not a lot of precedent on this. I mean, it's not unlawful for crazy people to run for office. That's happened throughout the history of our country. Never at this level, and never a number of people who are so determined to rip the Constitution in half. I mean, listen to what they're saying. They want to abolish the borders, abolish prisons and the police and the U.S. Senate. I mean, take Article 1 and set it on fire. Now, here's the question. When some of those people get elected, and they will in some of these blue districts, that's what's going to happen. You're going to have a number of effectively communists elected to Congress. Under the Constitution, if the state sends a certification that this person is duly elected, then the Speaker of the House and the Congress have no choice in the matter. The Constitution doesn't have a lot here, a lot of detail. The oath must be administered. Now, the next question is, are they allowed to sit on committees? Will they disavow what they say? If they raise their hand and they take an oath to uphold the Constitution, someone would have to prove that they're lying. It's a very subjective determination. I mean, it's a fascinating, untested, unprecedented question. Those are the times in which we live, and we'll have to sift through that step by step.
0: But the election is first, and the voters of the country have the ability to protect the Constitution. They're the frontline defenders.
1: Exactly right. That is exactly the point, Tony, and you're right. A government of, by, and for the people. We do not have a king. We don't have a monarch here. It's the people's decision. And Ronald Reagan used to remind us all the time, you can trust the American people. When they are given the facts and they're informed, they will do the right thing. We're still a center-right country. We're still one nation under God, no matter how many of these crazy, radical, leftist, anti-God, anti-Semitic, pro-terrorism, some of them, they're aligned with terrorists. No matter what they say, this is still America. And I believe, and I know you believe, God's not done with America yet, right? And people going to rise up, do the right thing, elect the right people who love their country, want to preserve it, and continue to make it better. That is the challenge. That is the choice. That's the election before us.
0: AOC has reunited with the Democratic Socialist Party of America. Do you see this as a strengthening of that socialist agenda, or is this her preparing a platform to run for president in 2028?
1: Well, I'm sure she's angling for her own self-interest, and that's what all these people are about. They don't care for country. This is about self, and they're delusional, Tony. They do not understand history. They do not understand how dangerous this is, and the idea that anyone who is currently sitting in Congress or the Senate, like Bernie Sanders or AOC or any of them, but they would align themselves with this madness is crazy. I mean, their spokesman right now is Hassan Piker, right? Have you seen what this guy is saying and doing? He's openly pro-Nazi, pro-Mao, pro-Hitler, you know, anti-Semitic, virulent hatred for America and our way of life. I mean, that is what has infected the Democrat Party. And I'm sad to tell you, Tony, I say this with great sadness, I think it's too late for the Democrat Party. I do not think they can push back. They don't have the juice to push back against this now. And so that is going to become the party. They're going to be openly avowing things that are anti-American. And for AOC or anybody to align themselves with that tells you everything you need to know.
0: Mr. Speaker, thanks for joining us. We're out of time. Safe travels on the road, and we'll talk to you next week.
1: Thank you. Appreciate it.
0: All right, friends, don't go away. We'll be back with some final thoughts on this week. Don't go away.
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0: Welcome back to This Week on Capitol Hill. Should Ukraine's ongoing battle against Russian aggression concern Americans? Russian tanks, missiles, and drones have destroyed homes and schools and killed more than 16,800 civilians. But they're only the visible weapons of war. Behind them is something less visible but no less consequential. Putin's Russian Imperialism 2.0, an ideology that seeks not merely to conquer Ukrainian territory, but to erase Ukrainian identity, sovereignty, and culture. This is not just a threat to Ukraine, it is a threat to Europe and, left unchecked, to freedom everywhere. Putin's Russian Imperialism 2.0 borrows heavily from Soviet authoritarianism, with one important exception. The Russian Orthodox Church, which the communists persecuted, has now become an instrument of the Russian state. Soviet communism tried to replace Christianity with the state. Putinism enlists a form of Christianity in service of the state. In occupied Ukraine, independent religious expression is suppressed, churches closed, and religious leaders imprisoned, exiled, or worse, while the Moscow-aligned Russian Orthodox Church is privileged. Evangelical and Catholic churches have been closed, with some sanctuaries turned into operational centers for the occupiers. During my visit to Ukraine, Denise Ulutin, the Minister of Social Policy, Family, and Unity, briefed me on Russia's systematic attack on Ukraine's religious heritage, where they've damaged or destroyed hundreds of religious structures, a pattern documented by the U.S. Commission on International Religious Freedom. Ukrainian officials have also documented 67 religious leaders and clergy killed or who have died as a result of torture in occupied territories. But there is more to Putinism than crushing religious institutions and leaders who refuse to surrender their kingdom authority to an earthly tyrant. If attacking churches is an assault on Ukraine's spiritual identity, Russifying its children is an assault on its future. In occupied territories, children are subjected to Russian curriculum, forced use of the Russian language, citizenship requirements, and expressions of allegiance to Russia. Even more disturbing, thousands of Ukrainian children have been deported or forcibly transferred, with more than 8,400 relocated to Russian territory and undergoing Russian re-education. Some have been placed for adoption or fostering in Russia, an effort to sever their Ukrainian identity. Russian Imperialism 2.0 is as deadly and dangerous as its communist precursor when it comes to the Christian faith and family, two institutions that are vital for freedom. Why should we care here in the West, where Putin is unlikely to militarily attack? As Christians, we should care when our brothers and sisters in Christ are targeted and tortured. As Americans, history instructs us that evil never stands still. The question is not whether Russian tanks will reach America, but whether America is safer in a world where military aggression, religious repression, and forced assimilation are allowed to succeed. So what should we do? Pray, because Christians are suffering. Materially support Ukraine, because aggression must not be rewarded. And we must understand that what Ukraine is defending is bigger than territory. Yes, Ukraine is fighting for its territory, but also for the right of a people to remain a people, to worship God freely, raise their children in their own faith and culture, and govern themselves. Those are freedoms Americans should recognize as worth defending. And that has been This Week on Capitol Hill.
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18: News this hour from Town Hall, I'm Mary Rose. Arkansas Republican Senator Tom Cotton discusses efforts to maintain economic pressure on Iran through sanctions and enforcement actions.
19: Based on every indication we have is that the economic vice tightens every single day on Iran. And sure, the revolutionary fanatics who are in charge in Tehran are not feeling that. They're corrupt. They have lined their pockets for decades at the expense of the Iranian people. But each day it gets tighter and tighter, and the pressure on them gets more and more.
18: Speaking with the Salem Radio Network, he says the United States should continue targeting entities that help Iran evade sanctions, particularly those involved in oil exports and activities connected to the Iranian Revolutionary Guard. Congress may avoid another disruptive government shutdown just as lawmakers head into campaign season.
20: The House is expected to vote next week on a Senate-passed continuing resolution to keep the federal government funded temporarily. The measure needs a two-thirds majority under House rules, but it passed the Senate with strong bipartisan support. Without an agreement, funding would expire September 30th. Supporters say the stopgap gives lawmakers time to negotiate full-year spending bills and protects federal workers from another damaging shutdown. Bob Agner reporting.
18: Poor weather briefly slowed rescue efforts in Nepal as crews searched for thousands still missing after catastrophic flash floods along the China border. More than 670 people have died, with about 3,000 unaccounted for. Rescue teams continue searching despite difficult conditions. President Trump will mark the 25th anniversary of 9/11 at the Pentagon instead of Ground Zero in New York. He is also threatening to sue the New York Times over a report about his decision. More at townhall.com.
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0: Grace America. I'm Hugh Hewitt, joined by John Sununu, once and future senator, he hopes, from the great state of New Hampshire. Senator Sununu, welcome back. Are you going to watch the Browns-Patriots game tonight, Senator?
1: I will. I'll catch most of it. I've got an event this evening in Bedford, New Hampshire, but look, preseason football isn't exactly riveting, but there are a couple battles for positions on the Patriots, and they're a young team, so it's always fun to watch.
0: I thought you'd be rooting for the Browns. I'm from Ohio, Senator. I thought you'd be in there for the Browns. I misjudged you. So you're a lifer.
1: How would I know you're not a Bengals fan, Hugh?
0: That's true. I'm from Northeastern Ohio. You wouldn't know that. Senator, I want to ask you a couple of questions. You got a primary next week against Scott Brown, and then you got, if you win that, the general against Chris Pappas. Let me ask you about both of them. Do you feel good about next Tuesday?
1: Sure. Look, I feel good about what we've done over the last 10 months. You know, it's town to town, person to person. We've got a great message, put together a very strong coalition within the party from day one. Just have constantly built momentum, right? Focusing on the right things, focusing on New Hampshire, being a strong, effective voice for the state. Chris Pappas certainly isn't that. He's been on the Transportation Committee for 8 years, and we are last in New England in highway funding. So no effectiveness, no voice. And my focus has been on the economy, jobs, affordability. And I think that's what's put us in a position with a lot of momentum, certainly for the primary, and the polling for the general election has improved very steadily. But you don't take anything for granted, and this is really a toss-up race.
0: I saw yesterday you have moved ahead of Chris Pappas in one poll. I'll come back to that. He votes with AOC 94% of the time. Isn't that significantly to the left of the average Democrat, much less the average Granite Stater?
1: So I hadn't seen that statistic. Voting with AOC, you know, the socialist agenda 94% of the time is way out of touch with New Hampshire. I point out to people that when Nancy Pelosi was Speaker, Pappas voted with her on 222 out of 223 recorded votes. I don't even know how that's possible. It certainly isn't New Hampshire. But if you go to specific votes, he voted against funding for the Portsmouth Naval Shipyard. Right, this is a premier facility here in New Hampshire, 3,000 workers. Even the Democrat congressman from Maine voted for that bill. Pappas voted against that funding for New Hampshire workers. He voted to shut down the government a dozen times. And it's just not what the people in New Hampshire want or need in their Washington voice.
0: All right, John Sununu, you anticipated my next question on my list. The Portsmouth Naval Shipyard, it's a repair center, I believe, for a Virginia class. I don't know if the LA class or the boomers go in there. Vital to the national security. Democrats punted on the defense budget. We're under a CR, which is always bad. Is that a big issue beyond Portsmouth in New Hampshire, or does it just matter to the 3,000 people who work there and their families?
1: Look, I think it's reflective of not focusing on the right priorities for the state of New Hampshire, right? Just casting votes consistently, that's out of touch with the state of New Hampshire. Chris Pappas voted for $1,200 in taxpayer benefits for illegal immigrants. Definitely not what the people in New Hampshire want. He has failed to stand up and protect girls' spaces, to prevent boys from competing in girls' sports. He even voted for a national car tax. You know, walk around New Hampshire, ask people in New Hampshire, do you support a national car tax? Definitely not. So vote after vote is just out of step, out of touch with the people of New Hampshire. And look, that's why I'm running, right? This is really important. This is a six-year term. It's going to help shape the future for New Hampshire, for the country. And I want to make sure we have a voice in Washington that is focused on one thing, stand up for the people of New Hampshire every day. And that's been the motto of my campaign.
0: Senator, before I go further, what is your website so that people who are listening in and around the country and close to New Hampshire want to help you or get involved in the campaign, where do they find it?
1: SununuSenator.com.
0: That's easy.
1: Can't be more simple than that.
0: No, SununuSenator.com. All right, I want to ask you about the story of the day, which is Hassan Piker. He is not a normal person. The DSA is not your father's Democrats or the Democrats I worked with when I was in the Reagan administration. These people are off the map. I know they're in New Hampshire to a certain extent. What do you think about them, and have they taken over the Pappas campaign and the Democratic Party in New Hampshire?
1: Well, they have definitely driven him further to the left. Now, you mentioned 94% with AOC. What does that mean? Maybe he's pushing 96. I don't know. But they pushed him further to the left. Here's an example. When there was a vote to cut off funding for military funding for Israel, he voted present. I mean, you know, that's the picture of fear. He voted present, fear of the left. So the issue isn't so much whether people are voting DSA in the state of New Hampshire or any other state. It's that the socialists are in charge of the party. They're driving the agenda. They're winning the primaries. And so it doesn't matter whether your Democrat member of Congress claims to be moderate. The socialists are going to be in charge, and their agenda is clear, right? It's defund the military. Well, we talked about Chris Pappas' vote to defund the military. Defund law enforcement. He certainly voted to defund immigration law enforcement. Close the prisons. Not quite sure what we're going to do with violent offenders when the socialist-led Democrat Party closes the prisons. Statehood for Puerto Rico and Washington, D.C., packed the Supreme Court. I mean, that's not you, Hugh, or me making claims. That's in the platform. And so, you know, we're at a point where someone like Chris Pappas is simply enabling these socialists, and it's not right for New Hampshire, and it's certainly not right for the country.
0: So, Senator, you know, I spend the summer months in Maine freeloading on my brother-in-law. You can't turn around in Maine without someone telling me how much it costs to heat the house during the winter. Is that a problem in New Hampshire, and do they understand that's Democrats in New Jersey, New York, and the states, Massachusetts, that are prohibiting pipelines from getting natural gas and refined products to New Hampshire?
1: They do. You know, it's interesting how often the issue of bringing up natural gas pipelines from the middle Atlantic states to New Hampshire comes up. People understand that it's about access, and it's about access for families in central New Hampshire. That's why we need permitting reform. We obviously need to continue to produce in America. It's become really a dominant industry globally. For America, and that's good for the entire country's economy. Housing affordability is certainly an issue, and frankly, I think we ought to get rid of tariffs on any building materials, bring down the cost of housing, and healthcare affordability. You know, we need to force providers to compete across state lines, give anyone who wants a health savings account a health savings account. And, you know, if you talk to a nurse or a doctor in your office, you know they're spending 20-25% of their time on regulations, and we can do far better than that because those are costs that we all pay in the system.
0: Okay, last question, Senator Sununu. Governor Ayotte, Jean Shaheen, Maggie Hassan, your brother, everyone is always sort of center-right or center-left. Chris Pappas is way left. I mean, he just doesn't strike me as the average New Hampshire person. Has the state moved that far? Is it moved at all to the left?
1: Oh, look, I don't think so. I think we've always been a pretty sensible center-right state, live free or die, fiscal responsibility, limited government. We take great pride in local control, give our cities and towns real power to make decisions. Those are the values that have made our state unique, right? We have the lowest state and local taxes of any state in the country. We also have the lowest crime rate and the lowest poverty rate. And look, the values that have enabled that strength are what I want to take with me to Washington. But don't make no mistakes. Washington's a mess. Washington, we need to reform Washington. And I've talked about three reforms I'll introduce on the first day that I'm in the Senate. One, term limits, right? No more career politicians. Two, let's make every member of Congress pay full price for their health care. No subsidies, no free rides until they fix what they broke. And number three, if you're like Chris Pappas and you vote to shut down government, you don't get paid. Three bills, first day in the Senate, Hugh.
0: John Sununu, I keep talking to you after Tuesday. Thank you so much for joining me, Sununu, Senate.com. Sununu, Senate.com. Thank you, John Sununu. Don't go anywhere, America. I got lots more ahead. Don't go changing that channel. We'll be talking with Vic Mattis of the Free Beacon right after this. Stay with us. And remember, over at Hugh Hewitt and YouTube, you can find the video of that interview with John Sununu, the video with every interview of every candidate. It's always over there. Like and subscribe at Hugh Hewitt YouTube. And if you'd like to get the concentrated podcast version of the show, highly concentrated Hugh, available wherever podcasts are available. 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I'll be right back.
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8: 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The Answer. Covering Central Florida with even more news, opinion, and passion. Hugh Hewitt, The Answer.
0: Welcome back, America. I'm Hugh Hewitt. Vic Mattis joins me. Vic is with the Washington Free Beacon, where he's the Weekend in Culture Arts Editor. Follow Vic on X at Victorino Mattis. He's also the co-host of Getting Hammered, though he was off this week. I think that's taking his son to college week off. Am I right about that, Vic?
9: That is correct, Hugh. We had a little trip to a college out in the middle of the Midwest. We drove through the Pennsylvania Turnpike, which is interesting. The Ohio Turnpike, I have to tell you, Hugh, your state, that is a long one. It felt interminable until we got to Michigan. It was a lovely trip, though.
0: I want to talk to you about, first of all, the Pennsylvania Turnpike is the worst turnpike in America. And while Ohio might be boring, it is straight, flat, and the rest stops work. Can you disagree with that?
9: Okay, no, that is very true. It is definitely flat and straight in Ohio. A lot of twists and turns through the mountains and going through the Alleghenies in Pennsylvania. I would like to give a shout-out, however, Hugh. We stopped at a diner. You don't want to stop at a rest stop in Pennsylvania. There's not much to eat.
0: No.
9: But in fact, in Somerset, PA, and it's called the Summit Diner, and it is fantastic. The food is great. It looks like a hole in the wall from the outside, but it's amazing inside. And you would love this.
0: I've been in the Somerset Diner.
9: You have, yes.
0: Oh, yes.
9: And it says that this is a politically incorrect place. We say Merry Christmas, God bless the troops, and if you don't like it, you can leave. And I loved it.
0: I think Selena Zito eats there on a weekly basis. But the funny thing about Somerset is it's almost September. You could have had a blizzard. It's way up there, and it's just the worst road in America. Do you know that began as a private turnpike, Vic?
9: No, I remember reading about it in history books about the Pennsylvania Turnpike. I didn't know it was a private road, but
0: it's
9: quite a long one.
0: I want to get to Hassan Piker. I've been talking about it all day. I can talk to you about Dolly Parton if you have a Dolly Parton thing ready, because Mary Catherine and her co-host, your guest host, talked about Dolly for the whole thing, but Mary Catherine couldn't come yesterday. Emergency situation. She's fine. I hope everyone is fine. Tell me what you think about Hassan Piker.
9: Well, if you're a Republican, he's obviously the gift that keeps on giving. I remember in 2008, Hugh, when Republicans were trying to grab onto something to be able to stop Barack Obama's cruise to the presidency, and they thought that Reverend Jeremiah Wright would be the answer to their prayers because of the crazy things he had said. But Obama was pretty much Teflon at the time. That is not the same with Abdul El-Sayed because of the things that Hassan Piker has said that are just downright incendiary. It's very hard to defend these comments. They're not just about, you know, criticisms about the government of Israel or the policies or Benjamin Netanyahu. It's saying things like, if you're Jewish and you support Zionism or the State of Israel, you have it coming to you. And of course, that 9/11, we had it coming to us. And it goes on and on about, you know, capitalists and wanting them to die and terrible, terrible things. Democrats are definitely very uneasy about this. I saw Debbie Dingell get very upset, saying, don't bring him up to me. But the fact is, they chose Abdul El-Sayed. This is a guy who has campaigned with Hassan Piker. He hangs out with him. He goes to parties with him. And if that is the case, why do you support this man? Who supports this other guy? And they have to answer for that. So, that's the situation.
0: Now, the parallels I can come up with are from long ago, Mark Foley, disgraced congressman who got stapled on to every member of Congress in whatever cycle he was outed as being a predator. Todd Akin, who is running for Senate, I believe in Indiana, maybe it's Missouri, there was another bad candidate in Missouri, got stapled on to everyone. The witch in Delaware got stapled on to everyone. Nick Fuentes gets stapled on to everyone. I think turnabout is fair play, and moreover, I actually think Hassan Piker has a lot more influence across their entire party than did any of those four people across the Republicans. Fair assessment?
9: I think that's very fair because, social media did not exist back then, Hugh. Now we have actual evidence of the widespread popularity, at least on the left, with Hassan Piker, it's disturbing. And obviously, we don't live in, you know, social media is not the real world. Nevertheless, they needed him and they wanted him, you know, on the campaign trail initially because he was popular and they think that he can help certain candidates win. But yeah, you know, one good turn deserves another. I remember that those various campaigns, especially, you know, with in Delaware, you know, you could, that's all the media wanted to talk about. And now they feel very, very uncomfortable. I will give credit to a lot of Democrats out there, however, who are speaking out in this very seemingly the civil war. And certain people I see on social media, Jamie Metzl, who had worked for Clinton and Barack Obama, being very outspoken that this is bad news, stay away from this guy, and other very reasonable Democrats, at least relative to Hassan Piker, they need to have that conversation, and I'm all for it. The more, the better.
0: Cory Booker was the first person. Hassan Piker's comments were sort of condemned by Hakeem Jeffries, who did not name Hassan Piker about Jews are calling down violence on themselves by supporting Israel. And Jeffries pushed back against that and quit, but he didn't name Piker. Cory Booker came out and slammed him. John Ossoff came out and slammed him today. El Sayed's still sticking with him. It may be too late. I wonder if it's too late in Michigan. Do you get the sense that Mike Rogers just needs not to shoot himself in the foot and he's going to be the next senator now?
9: Yeah, absolutely. I mean, he needs to take a page, actually, from Joe Biden in the basement in 2020. That's what people are saying. Now, I've spoken to people out in Michigan, too, who are very involved in those races. They're still very worried. I mean, this thing, it's not a done deal at all, Hugh. I mean, and according to some of their numbers, they think that it's going to be a close race, which I find thoroughly depressing if that's actually the case. But, yeah, I think that's the way that it's going right now and that, you know, again, good for these other candidates to speak out about Hassan Piker. And again, you mentioned Abdul El Sayed. I think the farthest he'll go is to refer to him as a Twitch streamer, right, which certainly Piker finds to be very insulting. And so their civil war continues. And I don't see an end to it, actually.
0: And last question, Vic, in your editorship of the book section for Free Beacon, has anyone written yet about the impact of streaming services like Twitch on young minds? I joined it this week just to see what it's like. I streamed a segment of my program. It's a nightmare. It is the disaggregation of thought. It's a completely incendiary world of violence and profanity. I think it will destroy the minds that go there. Has anyone written a book about it yet?
9: No, I mean, there are several books that are beginning to touch on this, but this is still a relatively sort of new phenomenon that we're beginning to absorb. I mean, you're seeing a lot of books about what happened during COVID and the pandemic and the effect of, you know, screen time on children, particularly among Gen Z, and paying the price for that. And I've had several reviews of that. Cara Claremont did a great review about the, you know, the rise and fall of an influencer. It is not a healthy life, Hugh, but we need to see more of that coming up, and we're working on that. And I do want to mention Mary Catherine Hamm has agreed to write about Dolly Parton for the Weekend Beacon this Sunday.
0: Oh, perfect, because the Getting Hammered podcast this week was fabulous about Dolly, and Mary Catherine may be the best exponent of why she was an American phenomenon. Vic Mattis, pretty good at that too, though. Follow him on X at Victorino Mattis. Listen to him most weeks on the Getting Hammered podcast, and come right back to the Hugh Hewitt Show.
10: With SRN News, I'm Mary Rose. The death toll from the Nepal flood has risen to over 600. Officials in the Himalayan country say over 2,500 people, including dozens of Americans and other foreigners, remain missing, and that the residents of an entire village that seems to have been washed away. The collapse of a glacier sent a deadly wall of water through a mountain town near the Chinese border. Labor Day travelers are being told to get ready for high cost and heavy traffic. AAA says round-trip airfare will cost about $750 on average, up 2% from last year. Hotel bookings have also gone up 9% in the U.S. and 12% elsewhere. Labor Day is a week from Monday, and they say the best time to head to your destination will be this Thursday morning.
11: 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She was newly married, and then her husband, Michael, was diagnosed with stage 4 cancer.
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0: Welcome back, America. I'm Hugh Hewitt. Chris Murphy, senator from Connecticut, wants to be president. Not going to be the president. He did the Connecticut Mayor's In the Room podcast, cut number 18.
16: What can and should be done to solve this problem? Well, I guess you first have to identify what the problem is. The problem, according to the Trump administration, is a country that has been invaded, a country that is at risk physically because of the presence of people from other countries. That is a fake problem. That is not a real problem. Nobody likes to hear this.
0: Okay, that's because it's not true. The country was invaded by 10 to 20 million people who crossed over the southern border. The vast majority of them are not dangerous, but within that number is a bell curve from super servers, wonderful people that you'd let in anyway, to dangerous criminals who have murdered and killed and done it repeatedly. And for Chris Murphy to say that's not a problem. By the way, it's also the negative externalities of a sudden wave of immigration into communities that are not prepared to serve, either in their public schools or in their public health department. A vast wave of new arrivals in the United States is simply factual. So Chris Murphy wants to simply deny reality. Not a good way to run for president. He also said this about Trump supporters in an echo of Hillary and President Obama's dismissal of Trump supporters. Cut 19.
16: So it should cause yourself to think, are our priorities right? Are we believing things to be true that might not be true? And so that's where the book starts, is that, like, listen, if you're upset about Donald Trump, ask yourself, why did this country elect somebody a second time who we knew to be wildly reckless and irresponsible and racist and demagogic? It's because people are spiritually adrift in this country right now. And if we don't have an answer for how to give people more purpose when they wake up in the morning, then I think we're just in for more of this.
0: So I want you to listen to this carefully. Senator Murphy is talking about you, and he's got a new book out. I'll welcome on the program. I didn't know he had a new book out. I'd love to talk to him about it, but listen to him talk about you. Cut number 19.
16: So it should cause yourself to think, are our priorities right? Are we believing things to be true that might not be true? And so that's where the book starts, is that, like, listen, if you're upset about Donald Trump, ask yourself, why did this country elect somebody a second time who we knew to be wildly reckless and irresponsible and racist and demagogic? It's because people are spiritually adrift in this country right now. And if we don't have an answer for how to give people more purpose when they wake up in the morning, then I think we're just in for more of this.
0: So you are spiritually adrift. You don't have purpose in your life. You're a racist. You're demagogic. You don't have to agree with Donald Trump. He's not a racist. He's about the opposite of a racist. And if you say he's a racist, that is in fact a reflection on your ability to judge. But the sweeping statement that we are spiritually adrift, I'm not spiritually adrift. I believe in God the Father, Almighty Maker of heaven and earth, and Jesus Christ, His only begotten Son, our God, our Lord. Was conceived by the Holy Spirit, born of the Virgin Mary, suffered under Pontius Pilate, was crucified, died, and was buried, descended into hell. On the third day, he rose again from the dead, seated at the right hand of the Father. From thence, he shall come to judge the quick and the dead. I believe in the Holy Spirit, the Holy Catholic Church, the Roman Catholic, the forgiveness of sins, the resurrection of the body, and life everlasting. Amen. I think that's the Apostles' Creed. I may have gone too fast. I'm not spiritually adrift. I did Catholic Mass on Saturday and Presbyterian Church on Sunday. I am not spiritually adrift. I don't know what Chris Murphy believes. I think 40% of America basically can say the Apostles' Creed, more or less. And they certainly can say the Our Father. The Catholics can say the Hail Mary. They're not spiritually adrift. We're not spiritually adrift. We are confronted with some unique problems, including the Chinese Communist Party. We are confronted with some unique problems, including a $40 trillion debt. We are confronted with some unique problems about AI and what it's going to do. We're confronted with the problem of hypersonics. John Ellis's news items this morning, and again, I get it every morning. First thing I read after I say my morning prayers, I'm like Martin Luther, say the Apostles' Creed and the Our Father, and you're okay to start the day. And then I go to news items. And today, China's hypersonic missile fleet is large and growing. Those are like 10-minute weapons, right? They can launch 1,000 10-minute weapons. Would they do it? We didn't think the Japanese would do it. Do we have a defense? No, we don't. We have problems. One of those problems is not being spiritually adrift. One of those problems is Hassan Piker, and another one is the United States Senator named Chris Murphy, who doesn't know what he's talking about. Stay tuned. Josh Kroshauer is next on The Hugh Hewitt Show.
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8: 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I thought drinking would help me relax more, loosen up, have more fun. But alcohol

0: Welcome back, America. I'm Hugh Hewitt. My guest is Josh Kroshauer, editor-in-chief of Jewish Insider. Josh has been my guest on a variety of my shows for 10 years. I mean, I rarely get to talk to him about one person, but today we're just going to talk about Hassan Piker. Josh, first of all, what's your 30,000-foot view of this phenomenon?
1: Well, look, we could see it coming a long time ago. We had been asking a lot of Democratic lawmakers and candidates what they thought of Hassan Piker and whether it was appropriate for, you know, it was stunning how his extremist rhetoric was not being condemned. And John Ossoff was the latest Democratic senator to speak out against him. Today, he's obviously in a re-election campaign. We asked him 4 months ago at his office, whether he... what he thought about Piker, because actually Piker had said he was one of his sleeper favorites for presidential candidate in 2028. And Ossoff's office did not respond. They would not answer the question. Now they did, now that he's becoming an obvious liability for the Democratic Party. But that's, you know, it shouldn't be that, it shouldn't require that much bravery to speak out against an anti-Semitic, anti-American, someone who kind of praised 9/11 figure. But that's what it's taken. Hakeem Jeffries did, Cory Booker did. There are a lot of Democrats, or I shouldn't say a lot, but there are a number of Democrats that have in the last 24 hours. But for some reason, it's taken a lot of courage for Democrats to speak out against this extremism.
0: But I want to make sure we get the chronology correct. Last week was a culminating moment when Piker warned American Jews that they would suffer the consequences of supporting Israel. It was not veiled at all. It was a threat that somebody else, not Piker, but somebody else would do violence to American Jews for supporting Israel. I don't have the exact quote here, but that is a fair paraphrase. The day after that, Leader Jeffries, Hakeem Jeffries, Democratic leader in the House, condemned the comment but did not name Hassan Piker, which was cowardly. The next day, Cory Booker named Hassan Piker and slapped him down hard. The next day, today, John Ossoff did it. Abdul El-Sayed refuses to do it. Is he just giving up on winning? Do you think his numbers are so bad that he's giving up on winning? Josh Kroshauer?
1: Well, this is going to be... Hugh, this is going to be a close race. This is an environment that it's a tough environment. We've talked about the environment for Republicans. It's a typically challenging year, but the fact that this race is competitive, I think Mike Rogers is up in the, you know, you see, depending on the poll you're looking at, but Rogers leads in the Fox poll by 4 points and is statistically tied in the last other quality public poll of this race. I mean, it shows how weak of a candidate El-Sayed is. And look, I think the person to really focus on is Hillary Scolton, who is a Democrat, a moderate in Michigan. She's from the Grand Rapids area. She, even before Hakeem Jeffries put out his statement, she not only condemned Hassan Piker by name after he made those comments, but said she could not endorse Abdul El-Sayed, being the implication being that he's refusing to condemn this guy's worldview and this guy's comments. So she's a Michigan Democrat who is in a swing district and is someone who's always been someone who's, I think, got good political instincts. And she refuses to even endorse El-Sayed because of her concerns about his record. I'd also point you to, we wrote about this yesterday in Jewish Insider, but the Attorney General of Michigan, Dana Nessel, who is a progressive Democrat who is Jewish, did a podcast with The Atlantic, and she said that she was really worried about the fact that El-Sayed couldn't unequivocally condemn the terrorist attack at Temple Israel, which happened in Michigan, had nothing to do, obviously, with the Middle East, but had a hard time unequivocally condemning the attack and said, famously, hurt people, when he actually was asked about it shortly after the attack took place. And she said that was something that really, really was a concern of hers in the interview with The Atlantic. So this is Democrats who follow El-Sayed's record and follow Michigan politics know that this person is not condemning Hassan Piker, likely because he agrees with a lot of what Hassan Piker says.
0: Now, I from afar, I can be wrong, of course, I think he's lost already, but I am reminded of the blast radius of Republicans of the past. Mark Foley, Todd Akin, Christine O'Donnell, more recently,

0: the blast radius of an influencer, Nick Fuentes, who's a reprehensible human being. They all blast out and they cover people in their muck and their smoke. I think Piker and El Sayed are hurting Chris Pappas in New Hampshire, Troy Jackson in Michigan, Peggy Flanagan in Minnesota, Tallarico in Texas. I think they're hurting even old Sherrod Brown, the infirm, in Ohio. I just think the blast radius is enormous here, Josh.
1: Well, look, I will say that when your party is trying to win the Senate by competing in red state races, Texas, Ohio, Iowa, and you name a bunch of them, for the brand of the Democratic Party not to be seen as putting this guy beyond the pale is a problem. I do think overall the environment, like I said, I think given you're dealing with, you know, the headwinds of a first midterm of the sitting president, you have Republicans in power in Washington, the overall environment is I think favorable. But you have the rise of the socialists. We've talked about that a lot. It's not just Piker and El Sayed, but you have these candidates that are going to be nominated and elected to Congress. And you have the fact that Democrats behind... I mean, look, where's Chuck Schumer, by the way? I mean, it's kind of notable that Hakeem Jeffries was the one who put out the statement, but Senate Minority Leader Schumer, who literally wrote a book about anti-Semitism this year, couldn't say anything similar. So it really does show how divided the party is and how hard it has been for them to find their any kind of voice when it
0: Did
1: comes to
0: Did you see Patrick Ruffini's post today about the gap in voter enthusiasm between Democrats and Republicans, which was double digits 6 months ago, has closed to narrow single digits? That's very bad news for the Democrats. The Republicans are getting interested. They're getting motivated, Josh. That's good.
1: Yeah. I didn't see the numbers, but it doesn't surprise me. I mean, look, we're in a period of politics where negative polarization is the name of the game. And this, as you note, Hugh, when you can point to a lot of notable figures like Piker and like a lot of the other folks that Democrats have nominated as socialists and far to the left, that is going to give Democrats that's going to give maybe otherwise passive Republican voters reason to show up at the polls. So we'll see that number, you know, the enthusiasm gap narrow as we get closer to the midterm election.
0: Josh Krashauer can be followed on X at Josh Krashauer, KRAUSHAAR, Josh Krashauer. Read him at Jewish Insider as well. And stay with me, Hugh Hewitt. I'll be right back on the other side on The Hugh Hewitt Show.

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2: Near the end of the Revolutionary War, George Washington received a letter from one of his own officers. Colonel Louis Nicola suggested that America might be better served by a monarchy, with Washington himself as king. Washington firmly rejected the idea. He had spent years leading Americans in a fight for independence from a monarchy. He would not see that victory end with America creating a king of its own. 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
5: Home for freedom-loving Floridians. 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
6: Welcome back, America. I'm Hugh Hewitt. Coming up the hour of Hassan Piker, Jim Garrity leads it off. Abe Greenwald will be along, and lots of clips that Duane found. Here are a couple of samples. Cut number four.
7: The reason why you're seeing this uniparty approach is because every Israel First Democrat, every AIPAC Democrat, wants to get rid of me. But they don't want to just get rid of me. They want to get rid of all of us. They want to get rid of the 90% of their base of the party that is demanding this change from the party. And that's it. And no one will say it. Obviously, even the new crop of Democrats can't say it because we haven't been able to build enough power internally in the party to come out and be like, the hell are we doing, Akeem Jeffries, instead of addressing the fact that you're having private closed-door meetings with Jared Kushner? You're over here on CNN condemning Hassan Piker? How about you condemn yourself?
6: Okay, cut number five.
7: And of course, on the other side of this, on the other side of this insane saga, is the reality that I am being talked about in mainstream news every single f***ing day. And yet, despite my accessibility as a media figure, I don't get to talk on my own. You can't just interrogate my views. You can't have an interrogation of my views You guys had Max Miller on. You know what I mean? You have everybody on. I am such an odious figure that you cannot. You can talk about me and clip me out of context, negatively frame everything that I'm saying, lie, outright defame, slander, smear. But you can't hear from me personally?
6: All I've done is play clips of him all day long from yesterday. I'll do it again next hour. Not defaming. It's what he said. I'm in the Relief Factor studio. I want to remind you about that because I take it every day. I take it in hour number one. I remind you in hours two and three that I've been taking it for more than 15 years. The only supplement I've taken for more than 20 years because I'm not a supplement guy. I am a trundler. I used to be a runner. I was a racer. Then I became a runner. Then I became a trundler because I'm getting older and slower, but I'm still out there. 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
11: News this hour from Town Hall. I'm Mary Rose. President Trump is warning countries that support Iran as tensions threaten oil shipments through the Strait of Hormuz. Correspondent Kim Lorman reports.
12: Global prosperity depends on reopening the vital waterway, and supporters say President Trump is right to pressure nations aiding Iran. China is Iran's most influential partner, yet nearly 80% of the oil passing through the strait goes to China, making Beijing a major beneficiary of restoring the flow. Economist Steve Moore says it appears China is willing to make itself and the rest of the world poorer in order to destabilize the U.S. economy and weaken President Trump politically. Ken Lorman reporting.
11: There's an ongoing war of words over President Trump's renaming of Lake Ontario.
13: Ontario Premier Doug Ford unveiling a giant billboard on the Canadian shoreline, Lake Ontario, now and always, and taking to his social media and to the press to promote it.
14: But just in case President Trump or anyone else forgets, we've set up the sign to remind them it's Lake Ontario now and forever.
13: After months of tariffs, 51st state threats, and personal attacks on Canadian leaders, the move has been met in Canada largely with ridicule.
14: Long after President Trump is gone, it will still be called Lake Ontario.
13: I'm Julie Walker.
11: The death toll from the Nepal flood has risen to over 600. Officials in the Himalayan country say over 2,500 people, including dozens of Americans and other foreigners, remain missing, and that the residents of an entire village that seems to have been washed away. The collapse of a glacier sent a deadly wall of water through a mountain town near the Chinese border. More on these stories at townhall.com.
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